0: First couple of minutes down out in Texas, and boy did this game get off to a crazy start. A fumble from Texas on the first play from scrimmage offensively.
1: Plays, and I think also he just got experience, so let's see how this Ohio State defense does against him with eight new starters.
2: We started with tailback as Hollywood smothers. They fake it to him and swing it in the corner. And the big hit delivers. Malik Brown lost the ball.
0: Malik Brown losing the football. Chris Fowler on the call for ESPN. Julian Sand and company capitalizing. They go on a six-play, nine-yard field goal drive. And they're up 3-0. I say they capitalize, but you can obviously make the argument that, you know, this defense of Texas did a tremendous job standing up in that situation. Super duper excited to continue to keep you all up to speed on this one, man. It's the game of the weekend when it comes to the landscape of college football. A rematch from last year. Fourth ranked Texas playing host to number one ranked Ohio State. I said it earlier, right? This game, a lot of focus is going to be on the quarterbacks because that's just always the most exciting storyline when it comes to football. It's about the quarterback, man. The signal callers. But the reality is, when it comes to this Ohio State and Texas matchup, the biggest determining factor in terms of success or failure is who wins the battle up front in the trenches. And on this first drive for Texas, now that they're actually, you know, protecting the football, we're going to get to see, hey, can this offensive line lean on this Buckeyes defensive front? Can we get Hollywood Smothers and company getting downhill when it comes to the run game? That's going to be the question here, right? That is going to be the question here. You're already seeing, you know, Malik Brown put the football on the turf here. That's not the type of start that you want. And remember what we said, right? Remember what we said to start this one, right? It was going to be about, especially in an early season matchup like this, it's going to be about who doesn't make the mistake. And early on here, we have seen Texas make mistakes. They made a mistake on their opening drive with the Malik Brown fumble. And now another mistake coming here from the Texas Longhorns. Arch Manning picked off. So now Ohio State is going to have the football at the Texas 38-yard line. I cannot believe it. Cannot believe it. And look, this isn't even a play that you can blame on Arch Manning. It's not. It's not a play that you can blame on Arch Manning. You got to blame this play on Brother Coleman. Like, that's the reality of it. There's really no other way to slice it. A dime from Arch Manning down the field. And it ends up being dropped. And now we're in a situation where if you're Texas, you wonder if this team is going to start pressing at some point, right? You wonder if at some point they start pressing. And I can't believe what I'm watching here in real time as I try to give you all the reaction here. I mean, Cam Coleman is wide open, ladies and gentlemen. I mean, this is the bigger thing. What a bust. What a bust from this Ohio State secondary. And if you're Arch Manning, kudos to him for being able to have the field vision to capitalize on it. But Cam Coleman, brother, they paid you a lot of money via the portal to come over here and make plays for Arch Manning in this Texas offense. And he sold Ohio State football coming out of the timeout. I can't believe it, man. Wow. What a start. What a start for Texas, a mistake-filled start. And look, I said it going in. Whatever team, right, whatever team is able to avoid the mistake, right, that's who's going to win. And right now, early in this football game, Texas has made two massive boo-boos. Here's the question, though. Julian Sand and company, field goals do not win big football games like this. They just don't. Field goals do not win big football games like this. On that last drive, when Texas comes out and fumbles the football on the first play from scrimmage. The fact that they did not turn that into a touchdown is a massive blunder and a massive, massive issue for the Longhorns. Excuse me, for Ohio State, rather. Got to turn that into points, man. Got to turn that into points. So the call on the field is upheld. It is going to be Ohio State football. If you're just now locking in with us here on College Saturday Now, a crazy, crazy start to the game of the weekend in the landscape of college football. Fourth-ranked Texas playing host to number-one-ranked Ohio State. In the story of the first 5 or 6 minutes of this football game, the story has been the mistakes by the Texas Longhorns. First play from scrimmage, a Raleigh Brown fumble that, you know, Ohio State ultimately turns into a field goal. Kudos to the Texas defense for being able to get a stop and holding them and limiting them to only a field goal. But, man, on the flip side for Ohio State, you got to score there. The next possession here from Texas. A coverage bust in the secondary from Ohio State. Arch Manning loads up an absolute moon ball to Cam Coleman, the big transfer at receiver from Auburn. And we think that Cam Coleman's got a big play. Gravity, the football gods, they had other plans. Take a listen.
3: Delivers a downfield shot. It's Cam Coleman who couldn't come up with it. It's picked off. It bounced into the hands of Jalen McClain. His back landed on the field and the ball popped up in the air.
1: Yeah. Hit him right.
0: Chris Fowler on the call for ESPN, and you heard it in Fowler's voice, almost like a little bit of confusion, like, wait, whoa, this really is happening. We'll keep you up to speed with everything going on here in this Ohio State-Texas matchup. 8:58 left to go in the opening quarter. If you're just now joining us here on College Saturday Now, it's been a pretty crazy start in this football game. I said it going in, if you've been listening since the top of the 7 o'clock hour on the East Coast. I said it to start this program when we previewed this matchup in the 7 o'clock hour. The quarterbacks are going to be the story for most folks. But to me, it's about the trench play in terms of whose offensive line and defensive line will be better. Will it be Texas or Ohio State? And then for it being such a early season matchup between two really talented teams, right? You're still shaking off the cobwebs, right, from the preseason. Who's going to be able to play mistake-free football? That is really the story to me going into this football game. And early for Texas, they just haven't been able to. Ohio State's going to have to capitalize here, though, if they're going to have an opportunity to win this football game. Joining us right now, no better guest to join us right now than our guy Bobby Carpenter, former Ohio State linebacker. Bobby, obviously this was the game of the weekend, talking about Texas and Ohio State. What have you made of the early mistakes from Texas here?
4: Yeah, you know, I mean, this is how some of these big games go. When guys go at it, they're really aggressive. Obviously, both teams are trying to get after it. You see Texas taking deep shots early. I think Ohio State will try to do the same. The reality is, like, when you get into this, you know, my keys to the game, like, explosive games were kind of it. Everybody, you know, I heard you talking about the line play, and I think that that's going to be very important. But both of these teams and their defenses are so talented. To be able to run the ball consistently, drive the ball in excess of 8 to 10 plays and any for more than a drive or two is probably going to be rare. Both of these teams are probably going to score 3 to 5 times. So you're going to have a game in the 20s, mid-20s, maybe low 30s. So you're going to need explosive games. Texas was going at it. You know, they had a shot to make one, and the ball didn't bounce their way. It's an oblong ball. And give a lot of credit to Jalen McClain for being able to make the play after, you know, what could have been a devastating moment for Ohio State. They bounce back, they get a field goal, and we'll see if Texas is able to respond, get a stop, and how that's going to go, because it's the accuracy, the deep shots, and those explosive gains that, to me, that's going to kind of be the difference on offense.
0: Bobby, obviously, you being a former player, brother, what do you think the conversations are like right now on that Texas sideline? Like, how difficult is the job right now for Coach Sark to not lose these dudes in a pressure-packed moment like this? Everyone across the country is watching, and you've had two massive mistakes to start this football game.
4: Well, you know, it's a little different now than when I played, just because the gravity of, like,
5: what everything means.
4: How teams are built.
5: Yeah.
4: And so it's one thing when you played with guys for 3 and 4 years, and like a lot of your starters are third and fourth year players, fifth year players, maybe some second year guys, a first year guy sprinkled in there. But like you have a relationship that's built over time. And so everybody looks at each other and like you can have honest conversations with things. When you pull a lot of guys in like this, it's difficult to assimilate and build that culture so quickly. And so I don't know how honest you can really be with people about, hey, you've done this, we've done that. Like, you've got to be able to step it up and we'll be fine. We played Texas in 05, and it was a similar situation. We gave up 10 points in the first two drives, but everybody looked each other to a man, and we had a handful of first-round draft picks on that defense, and everybody's like, hey, let's step up, let's get it done. You play better, I'll play better, we'll play better together. And there was never any finger-pointing, which when you build these teams out of the portal and like there's just, it's so transient, it's a much different scenario now.
0: And I think you're spot on in what you're alluding to, creating that sense of accountability when you don't really know the guys and you haven't built with those guys over the course of 3-4 years. It's a difficult thing to do. Former Ohio State linebacker Bobby Carpenter joining us right now here on Westwood One Sports. We'll get you up to 11 p.m. Eastern time. What a start, though, man, to week two of the college football season. Two massive upsets earlier. I want to start in Stillwater, Bobby. For the second consecutive week, man, Dan Lanning not able to get this group to come out with a bang. I thought last week was a little bit more inexcusable because you're at home. But then this week, to me, just as bad. All of America's talking about you. You survived. There should be an increased sense of urgency during the work week. That obviously did not translate to what happened earlier today. The biggest story, though, Bobby, their defense, which a lot of people look at as the driving force to why they're in that national title conversation. For the second straight week, they did not play well.
4: They didn't. And, especially against the Oregon State team, or Oklahoma State team, rather, that took a tough loss last week. Mestemaker did not look good last week. This week looked very good. And they looked like a team in Oklahoma State that could potentially challenge in the Big 12. But here's the problem with Oregon. It's like everybody knows that you've got as much talent as anybody in the country. Right. And you've got a veteran signal caller in Dante Moore, could have been a top five pick this year. And defensively, your D-line was supposed to be the most dominant in college football. And it did not look like that today. And so Dan Lanning, defensive guy, going to have to do some soul searching and figure that out. And the good news is, like in college football today, you're not out of it. Like, right, there's an opportunity for you to get back in this whole mix and be able to have success. But that was an unexpected L early in the year. They've got to travel to Ohio State later this year. And so there's going to be some tough games on their slate. They're still a national championship contender. And this might end up being the best thing for them.
0: Right.
4: They do not look how we expected them to look through the first 2 weeks of the season by a long shot.
0: Yeah, you're hoping, if you're Coach Lanning, like you just said, Bobby, that this is a wake-up call. Sometimes in the landscape of college football, you need a little bit of a hiccup to rally the troops and get folks to, lock in and understand, hey, we don't really have, a big margin for error moving forward. What happened in Ann Arbor, I'm still trying to decide, Bobby, like, what's the bigger story? What happened in Stillwater or in Ann Arbor? Bryce Underwood, I want to start just from just what happened during the week, the comments from Coach Whittingham. For Bryce to be able to put that to the side and play as well as he played this afternoon, I think he deserves a ton of credit. I knew last week, look, the defense wasn't the problem last week against Western Michigan. It was what they couldn't do on the offensive side of the football, Bobby. Again, they were really, really stout defensively, winning up front, made John Mateer uncomfortable all afternoon long. How impressed were you with Michigan? And do you think this is one of the best defenses in college football?
4: I think they're really talented. The reality is, when you start looking at what happened, like Bryce Underwood, dude, he hadn't played well. Like last year, he was good. He was, for a true freshman, I'm going to give him a pass. And here's the reality. When you're getting picked a lot, we used to always give college players the benefit of the doubt because they weren't getting compensated. Well, now that you are, it's a much different paradigm that you're living
0: Big
4: in.
0: Play Ohio State is what that means to our listening audience.
4: Yeah, And sorry, I'm not.
5: No, you're good, man. Look, we want it raw and authentic, Bobby. We appreciate you making some time for us, man. Who else would I rather have while talking about Ohio State and Texas than one of the best Buckeyes of all time? But let's get the folks up to speed real quick. Julian Say and company have drove this thing deep into the red zone, and they're getting ready to score here, it looks like. So we'll see if they can extend this 3-0 lead. They need a touchdown this time, Bobby, off of the turnover. Last time you got a field goal.
4: They do. They need to score, and I'm going to let you on a little secret. I think they ultimately do.
5: Okay, man.
4: Eating everything. That was what the noise was in the back. Okay, man. You look at Michigan. What's the price? There are no jobs that are guaranteed in this world.
5: Yeah.
4: And the reality is, like, you come in, you're given a lot. People always reference that because the reality is, like, you're not playing well, they'll find somebody else. And Bryce Underwood, he used his legs, looked good with his arm. And when you're coaching a coach, it's indefinitely yours.
5: Yeah, we're gonna pop Bobby down here for a second. Let me get your audio together, Bobby. You cut out there. But Bobby Carpenter, kind enough to join us here on College Saturday Now, right here on Westwood One Sports. What better guest to have than former Buckeye linebacker Bobby Carpenter as we get you up to speed with the latest with Ohio State in Texas. The story of this football game, ladies and gentlemen, is the two critical mistakes that you saw the Longhorns make on the first play from scrimmage. Riley Brown puts the ball on the turf. Credit to the Longhorns defense, though, America. Really good job holding, and Ohio State only able to turn that, you know, fumble into a field goal. They led 3-0. Then on the following Texas possession, Arch Manning finds a bust in that Ohio State secondary, hooks up with Cam Coleman. The ball, in one of the weirdest plays I've seen in a long time, Cam Coleman, like, bounces off of the turf, and the ball ends up in the hands of, you know, the Ohio State defender, and Ohio State has turned that turnover into a touchdown as they are now up 10-0 after the rushing score that they just had. So a 10-play, 81-yard drive capped off, you know, by a Jacoby Jackson touchdown for the Ohio State Buckeyes. So this is a fascinating start to this one, is what I would say, man. Two big-time mistakes from Texas. But here's the thing. That last drive that we just saw from Ohio State, I think, is fascinating through the lens of, is what Bobby said we wouldn't see a lot of here tonight, right? That was a 10-play, 81-yard touchdown drive. So for all of the criticisms, right, that I have had, you know, for Julian saying, and we talked about him when we were previewing this football game, he made some throws on that drive to set Ohio State up for the ultimate touchdown score. Appreciate Bobby Carpenter, former Buckeyes linebacker, giving us some time here on College Saturday Now, right here on Westwood One Sports. You're tapped into the youngest in Charles and L. Willingham, getting you up to 11 p.m. Eastern time here on College Saturday Now, giving you the latest in the world of sports, man, when it comes to college football. Week number 2, off to a raucous start. 2 massive upsets in the world of college football. Let's take a trip to Stillwater, Texas, where Dan Lanning and the Ducks suffered the biggest loss, the biggest upset of the college football season. We'll get you up to speed on Oklahoma State and Oregon next here on College Saturday Now.
6: 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Can Dallas's revamped defense live up to the expectations? 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

0: Sports presents Linnell Willingham.
1: Let the good times roll. It's College Saturday now with the youngest in charge, Linnell Willingham, getting you up to 11 p.m. Eastern time here on Westwood One Sports. Man, crazy, crazy start to week number two in the landscape of college football. We'll get you up to speed on the two massive upsets that we had earlier a little bit later. But right now, I want to get you another College Saturday scoreboard now update. We take you out to Texas, the game of the week here in week number two of the college football season. Fourth-ranked Texas playing host to number one-ranked Ohio State.
2: Delivers a downfield shot. It's Cam Coleman.
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2: Hand out to Jackson, barrels up the middle, and is into the end zone. Touchdown, Ohio State.
1: That was Chris Fowler on the call. Jacoby Jackson with an 8-yard touchdown to put Ohio State ahead 10-0. They were able to capitalize off of the interception. Cam Coleman wide open. Arch Manning doing a nice job hitting him on a deep shot. Ball ricochets off of the turf into the hands of an Ohio State defender. And if you're a Buckeyes fan, you got to feel good for this reason. We know how good Texas is on the defensive side of the football. For them to be able to go on a 10-play, 81-yard touchdown drive against that defense, that is a very, very good sign if you're a fan of the Buckeyes. 2:14 and counting left to go in the opening quarter. We'll keep you up to speed here on College Saturday now with the latest between Ohio State and Texas. Right now, Buckeyes have the football back, and they're threatening to do some damage here. We'll keep you up to speed on that as we roll throughout the program. As I mentioned, though, man, what an afternoon it has been in the landscape of college football. Two massive upsets. I want to start in Stillwater, Oklahoma. Oklahoma State, after losing last week on the road at Tulsa, really felt like a group that was set to get waxed by Oregon. If we're being frank, I thought the Ducks would come in pissed off after playing around with Boise State last week. Everyone all week long was telling us, hey, should there be concern about Oregon? Should we be worried about the Ducks? But that narrative quickly, you know, shifted because they won the game, and the conversation shifted to, hey, it's week one. Yes, they didn't look great, but they survived. They did not survive today in Stillwater, Oklahoma. They fell 39-31 at the hands of Oklahoma State. What a game this was. The most disappointing part of this football game, if I'm being honest, and I want to give credit to Oklahoma State, they played a great game. The most disappointing part of this football game is this Oregon Ducks defense, for the second straight week, totally laying an egg. Think about why we talk about the Ducks and why the Ducks are on the short list of national title contenders. It's because of what they have defensively. That defensive front is one of the best in all of college football, America. Yet, the last 2 weeks, they haven't been impactful. Amari Washington, where you at, brother man? I need you. Can you make a play? Bear Alexander, where you at, brother man? I need you. Can you make a play? Oklahoma State today racked up 554 yards of total offense, America, against that defense, a defense that we think is national title worthy, one of the best in the country. They got punched upside the head today by Oklahoma State. And if we're being honest, right, that defense crumbling the way that they did for the second consecutive week is a massive issue, correct? The other piece of it is this. Dan Lanning, what's up, baby? In this landscape of college football where Oregon's got all of the resources, Dante Moore, one of the highest paid players in the sport. Bear Alexander, one of the highest paid defensive linemen in the sport. They've got top three facilities across the country. They've got a top 10 roster year in and year out. When you think about how they bowed out of the college football playoff last year, and then you think about the start to this year, playing awful at home last week against Boise State and then dropping one on the road to unranked Oklahoma State. Dan Lanning, that seat, all of a sudden, brother man, is tacky hot. Dan Lanning, 1,000%. His seat's starting to warm up, America. It's got to be. It's got to be. Here's the thing, though, and why I respect Dan Lanning. It's very easy for him to want to be pissy and moody at the podium and give bad answers. He was very honest and transparent in the postgame talking to reporters about why Oregon ultimately lost today.
5: It really was, because it wasn't close in a lot of ways. We got our ass kicked in a lot of areas. Tons of credit to Coach Morris and his staff.
1: A lot of credit being given by Dan Lanning, saying straight up, we got our ass kicked. No need to sugarcoat it. You know how I get down here on What's With One Sports. I'm going to keep it 8 more than 92. We don't got to sugarcoat it, ladies and gentlemen. We don't have to. What a day, what a moment out in Stillwater, Oklahoma earlier today, man. Couldn't believe it. Couldn't believe it. And it's one of those games, and this is why, or how we're trained, rather, as college football fans. It was one of those games, and you're watching it. I don't care where you're watching it at. If you're watching it at work on your smartphone, if you're watching it, you know, in the car on a road trip, if you're at a watch party, everybody in America who was watching this game, as you're watching it, you're thinking, well, we know Oregon's going to come back and take the lead and win at some point, right? We know Oregon's going to come back and win at some point. It just never happened. It just never happened. And the reason it never happened, Drew Mestemaker, one of the best stories in all of college football. A guy that started his career at North Texas, America. Now, he's in Stillwater making plays. By the way, he's a sophomore in college. Can we just add some perspective here, America? He's a sophomore in college. I go by the youngest in charge, right? I'm 28 years of age. I can hop in the space-time continuum, you know what I'm saying, and go back to when I was a sophomore in college, when I was 18, 19 years old. You as bad as you want to be. You know what I'm saying? You feel like you're the man. That's just how I was living as a normal 18, 19-year-old on the campus of Bethany College in West Virginia. Imagine how Drew Mestemaker is feeling right now, walking around Stillwater, Oklahoma. Brother's not even old enough to drink. Not even old enough to drink, America. Yet he's the big man on campus. That's what it's about. Somebody should be doing his homework all week long for the performance that he just registered for Oklahoma State, man. And against that defense, you better ask somebody, what a performance today from Oklahoma State quarterback Drew Mestemaker. And I say it all the time when I talk about this kid. America, you can relate to him. He's just like you and me. He's just like you and me. We've all been doubted at some point in our professional lives, our personal lives, etc. That's the story of Drew Mestemaker. He committed to the University of North Texas. The Mean Green is their damn mascot, whatever the hell that is, right? He committed there, and if you watch him play today, his talent says that he should have been at a major Division I school like Oklahoma State. He's got the goods. He's got the tools, and he showed today he's a gamer. And dare I say it, one of the best quarterbacks in all of college football, man. A hell of a performance today from Drew Mestemaker in Oklahoma State. He was big time throughout the course of this contest. His legs were awesome. He made some big time throws through the air. The thing that I loved is the kid just never blinked. Early on in this football game, in the first quarter, 0-0, you don't really have any momentum or swagger yet. This play, to me, gave Oklahoma State life. Drew Mestemaker trucking it 75 yards to the crib.
6: Face one of the best defensive lines in the country. And a ton of room for Mestemaker on the first play. Pass midfield. They're trying to catch him at the 30. Mestemaker inside the 10. Dives for the pylon. And they roll him out of bounds at the 3. But what a start for the Cowboys. A 75-yard run.
1: Mestemaker getting busy early. Dave Pasch on the call for ESPN. It wasn't his only big play of the contest, America. He was big time in this one throughout. And like I said, against this Oregon defense that should have been pissed off coming into this one, he was big time. Threw for 317 yards, added another 109 on the ground, including this go-ahead touchdown that got Oklahoma State the lead in the fourth quarter. We'll get you Drew Mestermaker's go-ahead touchdown a little bit later on. But the reality is a big-time performance from Mestermaker and the Oklahoma State Cowboys. They were huge. Shocking America. They were massive favorites going into this. We're talking about Oregon. And, look, I know there were some folks across the landscape of college football who thought, well, you know, Oregon will come in and they'll rout this group because of what happened last week against Boise State. That was their wake-up call. Well, we'll see moving forward whether or not this loss tonight was their wake-up call. Talking about, you know, this Oregon Ducks team, man. It is going to be fascinating moving forward to see, you know, how they move forward from this. When you get punched in the mouth, America, you all know this, when you face adversity in your life, no matter what adversity looks like for you, and adversity looks different for everybody. I'm a 28-year-old. My adversity looks a little bit different than like a 56-year-old homeowner, right? It looks different. My struggles are different than yours. Man, when it comes to Oregon, how you going to act now? Your back's against the wall. Pretty tough schedule moving forward, or the rest of the way, rather. You can't lose anymore. Is this going to be the moment for Oregon that defines their season, that turns things around for them, or is this going to be the moment where they tuck their tail between their legs? We are going to find out sooner rather than later. A lot more to get to here on College Saturday Now with the youngest of Charles and O. Willingham, getting you up to 11 p.m. Eastern Time. We appreciate you locking in however you choose to do so. You can lock in on SiriusXM Channel 260. You can check us out on one of our over 200-plus affiliates out there on the AM-FM dial. You can check us out on YouTube as well. 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It is at NELL_BTP. The game of the weekend is underway right now in week two of the college football season. Fourth-ranked Texas playing host to number one-ranked Ohio State. We will get you a College Saturday Now scoreboard now update next here on Westwood One Sports.
0: Sunday Night Football. Cowboys, Giants. Can Dallas's revamped defense live up to the expectations? Or will John Harbaugh put a halt to the hype by spoiling the Cowboys opener in his New York debut?
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0: Tulsa. They played host to the Oregon Ducks today. And Oregon, they've got their own problems facing them. America, really with nothing nice to say about Dan Lanning's squad after they almost choked one away at home during week one to Boise State. Today, more of the same from the Oregon Ducks. Another slow start. They were down at the half to unranked Oklahoma State. And in this football game, you realize that the Oregon Ducks defense, not who we thought they were. And another mistake made by Texas. We're going to get to the Longhorns and Ohio State coming up here momentarily. Ryan Wingo just dropped a touchdown pass. The wide receivers for Texas are totally selling Arch Manning right now. Like, this is insane what we're seeing right now. I mean, he's wide open, America. Arch is probably thinking, do you guys not like me or something? Holy hell. Jeez Louise, man. How do we get back up to speed? How do I get back on track? I was getting up to speed with what happened with Michigan and, with Oklahoma State and Oregon earlier today. Same story in consecutive weeks for the Ducks. That defense did not play well, and the embarrassing part about it is this. That group is considered one of the best units in the landscape of college football. Yet, through the first 2 weeks of the season, they've looked like nothing close to that. 554 yards of total offense given up by the Oregon defense this afternoon. They fall to the Oklahoma State Cowboys in Stillwater, 39-31. They'll look to pick up the pieces next week. And I feel bad for Portland State. That's the opponent next weekend for Oregon is Portland State. Then on the 26th, 2 weekends from now, they've got a trip to USC. And that one is going to be fascinating. We'll see what both of those two teams look like as we get geared up for that matchup. We will keep you up to speed as we spin around the landscape of college football here on College Saturday Now, right here on Westwood One Sports. You're tapped in to the youngest in Charles and O. Willingham. I will get you up to 11 p.m. Eastern time. Can we check in with a team that I dubbed the best team in America after what happened last weekend? LSU with a total beatdown of Clemson. Tonight, not so good. Tigers only up 10-7 against Louisiana Tech. Sam Levitt, who was electric in the opener, two interceptions tonight, and the Tigers holding on by a thread with a minute 53 left to go in the opening half. I want to take you to Texas Tech and Oregon State as well. That one knotted up at 7 apiece with 7:08 left to go in the opening half. 21st-ranked Iowa down at home to Iowa State, 10-7. We're just getting rolling, though, man, when it comes to week number two in the landscape of college football. I got started off with an absolute bang, and it seems like it's about to finish here with an absolute bang. Keeping you up to speed on the game of the night, according to most folks going into this weekend. Fourth-ranked Texas playing host to Ohio State. The story of that football game, talking about Ohio State and Texas, the story is the mistakes made here by the Longhorns. On the first play from scrimmage offensively, Riley Brown, I don't know if he's got baby oil on his arms or what, putting the football on the turf. It's the Riley Brown fumble.
6: Plays, and I think also he just got experience. So let's see how this Ohio State defense does against him with eight new starters.
8: We started with tailback as Hollywood smothers. They fake it to him and swing it in the corner. And the big hit delivers. Relique Brown lost the ball.
0: Relique Brown losing the football. To Texas's credit, their defense ultimately held the Buckeyes to a field goal. So credit to Texas for that. That made it 3-0. On the following possession for the Texas Longhorns offensively, Arch Manning finding a bust in the Ohio State coverage. He hits a deep shot to Cam Coleman, or so we thought.
8: Here, third and four.
6: See if they do a better job of getting hands on him this time.
8: Slot right for Smith. And Dr. Jackson barrels up the middle and is into the end zone. Touchdown, Ohio State.
0: We'll get you the end. That was the touchdown that followed the interception off of the Cam Coleman drop. Here's the Cam Coleman drop.
1: His back landed on the field and the ball popped up in the air.
6: Yeah. Hit him right.
0: So the story of this football game to this point, America, is the mistakes that Texas has made. They made another one a couple of plays ago. Arch Manning had Ryan Owingo wide open in the end zone, hits him dead in the hands, and it ends up as a drop. It's now 10-3 Ohio State after Spectic just came on and drilled a 37-yard field goal. This has been, I mean, the story of it all. If you're Texas right now, I don't know, you should almost feel like, damn, I'm glad we're not getting blown.

0: when it comes to Texas, here in this first half, everything coming up, Q-Big Zirconia. I don't know what's gotten into Texas. This is the thing. And I guess if you're a Longhorns fan, do you take some solace in the fact that, well, at least Arch is playing well. This isn't a Arch Manning problem tonight in terms of why Texas is down in the early portion of this football game. This is not a Arch Manning problem. He's played well here to start. He has. It's his receivers, though, not making enough plays for him. I mentioned it. The quarterback play wasn't really going to be the story. The battle up front along the offensive line and the defensive line, to me, more of the story. That battle, to me, has been won by Ohio State, and it was really proved on that 10-play, 81-yard touchdown drive that Julian Sayin led. Success on the ground, success through the air. It's 10-3, Ohio State right now with 5:42 left to go in the opening half, but this one, to me, America, a long way from over. It's been a crazy start to week number two in the world of college football. We had two massive upsets today, one in Stillwater, Oklahoma. We got you up to speed with Oklahoma State knocking off Oregon. The other upset I saw coming, but it feels like the rest of the country didn't. We'll take a trip out to Ann Arbor, Michigan, coming up on the other side. Did the Wolverines handle their business after their controversial ending last week? I'll tell you next on Westwood One Sports.
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1: Oh, party continues here on College Saturday Now with the youngest in charge, Linnell Willingham. 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Like, subscribe, comment, do the whole shebang to keep this party moving in the right direction. What a start to week number two of the college football season. I'll get you up to speed on the massive update in Ann Arbor coming up momentarily. But right now, we bring you another College Saturday Now Scoreboard Now update.
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1: Get you up to speed on the game of the weekend in the landscape of college football. Ohio State and Texas locking horns. It's 10-3 Buckeyes. The story of the game, the mistakes from the Longhorns. A fumble from Malik Brown to start, an interception from Arch Manning off of a Cam Coleman drop. The first turnover turned into a field goal thanks to a good stop by that Texas defense. After the interception, Julian Sayin putting his big boy pants on. A 10-play, 81-yard touchdown drive capped off by an 8-yard Jacoby Jackson touchdown.
2: Here, 3rd and 4.
3: See if they do a better job of getting hands on him this time.
2: Slot right for Smith. And out to Jackson, barrels up the middle and is into the end zone. Touchdown, Ohio State.
1: We just saw a sack from Colin Simmons of Texas. He has the chance to potentially be the number one overall pick coming up in the 2027 NFL draft. Timeout, Texas. 1:54 left to go in the opening half. Ball spotted currently at the Texas 14-yard line. So a massive play there from Simmons, bringing Julian Sayin to the ground. As we promise, we'll keep you up to speed throughout the rest of the program as we get ready to enter the second half. Texas and Ohio State duking it out right now in the game of the weekend in the landscape of college football. I mentioned it had been a raucous start to week number two of the college football season. Two massive upsets earlier today in the landscape of college football. We took a trip out to Stillwater, Oklahoma earlier in the program, giving you the details on how Dan Lanning in Oregon fell on the road to Oklahoma State. Now I want to take a trip to Ann Arbor. And this one, ladies and gentlemen, was another doozy. If you loved defense, let's hop into the shoes of the Michigan Wolverines for a second. When you think about the adversity that that program was facing this week, the controversial ending last weekend against Western Michigan has everybody in the college football landscape talking. And then these comments from Michigan head coach Kyle Whittingham, these comments during the week about the status of Bryce Underwood as the starter, it sent shockwaves through the landscape of college football. Here is Michigan head coach Kyle Whittingham earlier this week talking about Bryce Underwood's status as the starter, and then Bryce Underwood during the week responding to the comments from his head coach.
4: I never made those comments. I was asked if his job was infinitely and etched in stone. Whose job is ever etched in stone? So that was my answer. I never brought that up or alluded to that. Are you guys, I mean, you guys have all guaranteed jobs? I don't. And I don't know anyone in football that does. So I don't agree that I open that can of worms. And Bryce is our quarterback, and that's where we are right now.
1: That was Coach Whittingham at the podium post-game, I guess, walking back the comments. Look, the comments were what the comments were. He flat out came out and said it during the week that, yeah, Bryce Underwood's status as a starter is not indefinite, meaning if the play isn't up to par, he could potentially get benched. And the reality is, entering this week, that reality was hovering over Bryce Underwood. We all can relate to this, man. You've been doubted. You've had somebody talk trash about you. You face some sort of adversity in your personal life, your professional life. And I think the telltale sign to what type of person you are is how you respond in those moments of adversity. We've all had significant adversity throughout our life at some point, professionally, personally, you name it. How you respond to the adversity, though, America, is really what determines what type of person you are. For Bryce Underwood, after being really a punching bag for every college football pundit all week long, he bounced back in a big-time way earlier this afternoon. Was it prolific through the air? Just 9-17 for a 111, no touchdowns. Most importantly, though, guys, no interceptions either. It's what he did on the ground that had my jaw on the floor. 18 carries, 87 yards, his scrambling ability, and his ability to understand when lanes open up and to find those creases. There's an innate ability that he has, man, to, like I just said momentarily, to find that lane in the pass rush and exploit, you know, what the defense is doing. He did it all afternoon long. Speaking of defense, that's the story to me. The story of this football game, yes, Bryce Underwood, you know, as I just mentioned, bounce back performance was much, much better than what he was last week in week one against Western Michigan. But the story to me, without a shadow of a doubt, is the Michigan Wolverine defense. And here's the thing. Coming out of week one, you could have had the opinion that, hey, this Bryce Underwood kid, he stinks. You could have felt that way. But you know what you couldn't say? Coming out of week one, you couldn't talk any trash about that Michigan Wolverines defense. They held Western Michigan to 221 yards of total offense last week. America held them to 2.9 yards a rush. It was a dominant performance defensively. They replicated that here this afternoon against John Mateer and company. Bryce Underwood deserves a ton of credit for being able to bounce back the way that he did. But this Michigan defense, to me, don't look now. Don't look now. But the Michigan Wolverines defense needs to be talked about as one of the best in the country. The pass rush was disruptive. They were opportunistic. They made plays on the football. They rallied and tackled. You got to be impressed by what Michigan showed on the defensive side of the football. That looks like, say what you want, argue with somebody you love, hopefully that's me. That Michigan defense looks like one of the most formidable units in all of the country, in all of college football, after their performance today. Not even close. Not even close. As far as Michigan goes, big picture, right? They opened up the college football season as the 16th ranked group in the country. After their walk-off win last week against Western Michigan, the AP poll had Michigan unranked going into this week. Could you imagine what type of talking point that was during the week if you're Coach Whittingham? Hey, they don't think anything of you. They think you're soft. They think you're overrated. They don't think your juice is worth the squeeze, to the point where they're going to have you unranked after a W. Feels like Coach Whittingham used that as the rallying cry for the Wolverines all week. They came out and played pissed off in this football game. After stinking it up last week, after looking like a joke in week one, after their performance today, you've got to look at Michigan as a legitimate college football playoff contender. Sorry, you have to. When you can play defense that well, when you're that disruptive defensively, when you're that opportunistic defensively, you're going to have a shot to be in every football game. And the key today for Michigan, they didn't make the mistakes. We didn't see the turnovers. Bryce Underwood was a very handsomely paid game manager today. But you know what? That's all they needed to ultimately get the job done. It's all that they needed. If you're a fan of the Michigan Wolverines, you got to be cheesing ear to ear. You got to feel damn good about what your team accomplished today. A week after the folks across college football thought you were a joke, thought you were a fraud, the week after that, you now look like a legitimate college football playoff contender. Because make no mistake about it, Coach Venables and that OU team, they're legit. They're legit. They're ranked 11th in the country coming into this one. And you hear that? Whoosh, whoosh. That's the sound of the belt cracking off the ass of the Oklahoma Sooners. Hell of a performance from Kyle Whittingham, Bryce Underwood, and company this afternoon in Ann Arbor. Hopefully getting the respect of the College Football Playoff Committee and then, you know, the evaluators across the country that make up these AP lists, man. They played amazing today. You cannot deny it. You cannot deny it. Now, double clicking on Bryce Underwood here real quick. I still think he's not very good. When you consider everything, all things considered, taking everything into account, being the number one player in the country, the NIL package that he got to come to Ann Arbor, through his freshman campaign and two games as a sophomore, he has not lived up to the billing. He hasn't. And I'm almost starting to wonder, should he be playing the quarterback position? Guys? I know. I'm questioning whether or not he should switch positions. They always say it, right? Oh, my goodness. Arch Manning just dropped the damn snap. I mean, Texas is doing everything to try to fold in this football game, guys. But, man, when it comes to Bryce Underwood, right, and they say it all the time in the landscape of football, whether it's college or NFL, when you play multiple quarterbacks, when you got two quarterbacks, you got no quarterbacks. If I'm Coach Whittingham, I love what Bryce is giving me on the ground. I need more through the air. We need to become a more prolific passing game if we're going to be a threat and make noise within the landscape of the college football playoff. Honestly. And right now, if you're Coach Whittingham, you got to be honest, that's not the reality of it. Coach Whittingham, though, did have his boys ready to play today after really an awful performance to open up the season against Western Michigan. Here is Coach Whittingham post-game reflecting on the upset win over Oklahoma.

0: We'll get to Coach Whittingham coming up here momentarily. It was an emotional day, I would say, too, throughout the landscape of college football. Here is Coach Whittingham in a celebratory mood after the upset win over Oklahoma.
1: Well, they did more. It was a great effort, team effort. Still got a lot of things to clean up, way too many penalties. But, you know, that's every week you got things to clean up. But very proud of the way they responded after our performance last week. And that was great to see. They worked hard all week in practice, and it showed out here today.
2: The response you saw from your quarterback, Bryce Underwood. You challenged him to do it on the ground, but also leadership-wise.
1: Great response by Bryce. Thought he played an excellent game. I don't think we turned the ball over. I think it was zero turnovers for us, so that was huge. And defense was lights out pretty much the entire game.
2: What are you most proud of today?
1: The entire football team for how they responded after such a downer last week.
2: Congrats, Coach.
1: Thank you.
0: Coach Whittingham echoing the sentiments that I just did, man. That's how you bounce back and show that, if nothing, you're a resilient group. Because everybody was talking about you like a damn dog last week. Michigan ain't this. Michigan ain't that. They didn't blink, man. They did not blink. Ben, if you can, be on the lookout and keep your eyes open for any amazing sound coming from the potential massive upset that we could have in Baton Rouge. Eighth-ranked LSU, after beating the hell out of Clemson this past week. This is what's so amazing about the landscape of college football. Just like that, narratives can change. Think about how the country was talking about LSU coming out of that season-opening, you know, game against Clemson, where they totally beat the tar off of the Clemson Tigers. Think about how folks were talking after that game. Tonight, LSU at home once again, this time against another pushover of an opponent, talking about Louisiana Tech. They're only up 10-7 at the half. Sam Leavitt, who played his tail off last weekend in the opener against Clemson. Sam Leavitt today, 17-27 to, oh my goodness, Jeremiah Smith. And all of a sudden, it's getting out of hand out in Texas. They just panned to a shot of the crowd. Ooh-wee. 19-yard touchdown. Julian saying to Jeremiah Smith, it's getting ugly. 20-3 Buckeyes with 10 seconds left to go in the opening half. Ryan Day, nipples hard and all. Let's go. What an environment out at Texas as they get ready to kick the extra point. What a start this has been. Let's do this. Phone lines are open for you. Remember, 310-840-4910. You can get at us in the YouTube chat as well. I want to do this. Things are getting crazy. We're going to peek ahead to week one of the National Football League coming up in this 9 o'clock hour. But I want to do this coming up on the other side. We just had a massive play in the Ohio State-Texas game, the game of the weekend in week number two of the college football season. We'll get you a College Saturday Now scoreboard now update next here on Westwood One Sports.
3: Monday Night Football, Chiefs, Broncos, a legendary rivalry with historic ramifications. These two teams combined have won the AFC West the last 16 consecutive seasons. Who will take the lead this season? Chiefs and Broncos, Monday night, 8:15 Eastern on the Westwood One Sports app.
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0: One Sports presents Linnell Willingham.
1: Let the good times roll. A exciting week number two of the college football season winding down as we got Texas and Ohio State locking horns. We had two massive upsets earlier today in the landscape of college football. Michigan upsetting 11th ranked Oklahoma. Oklahoma State upsetting 6th ranked Oregon. Let's get you up to speed right now, though, with another College Saturday Now Scoreboard Now update.
0: Scoreboard Now.
1: We've officially reached the half between Texas and Ohio State. 4th-ranked Longhorns playing host to the top-ranked Ohio State Buckeyes. The story of this first half, if you're just now joining us, is the mistakes that the Texas Longhorns have made in this football game. They started off first play from scrimmage offensively. A Arch Manning swing pass to the flat out to the running back, Relic Brown. He puts the ball on the turf. Luckily for Texas fans, the defense able to hold Ohio State to a field goal. On the ensuing Longhorns possession, Arch Manning finds a bust in the Ohio State coverage, hooks up with Cam Coleman deep. Coleman, though, ultimately drops the football, ends up as an interception for Ohio State. Ohio State ends up taking over at their own 19-yard line, and then they do the unthinkable when you consider how good both of these teams are defensively. A 10-play, 81-yard touchdown drive. That put them up 10-0. They're now up 20-0, America, in this football game. Ohio State has continued to dominate in this one. There was a drop touchdown pass from Ryan Wingo after a 16-play, 69-yard drive for Texas. Think about that. They went on a 16-play, 69-yard drive, ate up 7 minutes and 41 seconds of clock, and Ryan Wingo drops the football in the end zone. A dot from Arch Manning. Wingo was wide open. And the story of this game now, it feels like, one, it was the turnovers early on, the mistakes made by Texas. And then it feels like now Ohio State is starting to kick things into gear offensively. They just capped off a 4-play, 49-yard touchdown drive. Julian Sayin over the middle to Jeremiah Smith for a 19-yard touchdown.
2: So Connor Hawkins stepping at the helmet. Already 2 for 2. This could be another chip shot. Sayin across the middle. And touchdown, Smith! The elite wide receiver in this sport.
1: Jeremiah Smith with a touchdown. It was Chris Fowler on the call for ESPN. Jeremiah Smith, have yourself a day. One of the Heisman hopefuls for the 2026 college football season, having another electric performance. 6 catches, 110 yards, and a touchdown for what some people believe is the best player in all of college football. Jeremiah Smith going Kanye crazy on the road against the Texas Longhorns. And remember what we spoke about as we were previewing this football game. We constantly spoke about, you know, this defense, both of these defenses, talking about Ohio State and Texas, just how elite both of them are. In this football game, I've seen Ohio State prove it, that they're a legit elite defense. Texas, on the other hand, man, for them to give up that drive is... It shows you, one, that I think Ohio State's better in the trenches, and we talked about it, right? What was going to be, you know, pivotal and important to this game, the battle in the trenches. And for Ohio State to go on that long touchdown drive, and then most importantly, cap it off with a touchdown, it shows that I think they're the better team, and the score should tell you that they're the better team. We're at the half between Ohio State and Texas, and it is all Buckeyes, 20-3. In this one, man, I am, how would I describe my feeling? I wouldn't say I'm shocked. I am shocked that Ohio State's opened it up like this. It's 20-3 Buckeyes, and Ryan Day and company get the football coming out of the locker room. Ooh, It's got a chance to get ugly, man. It's got a chance to get ugly. If you're Coach Sarkisian in that Texas locker room, I'm throwing stuff. I mean, this is, you got to pick and choose, right? And I say it all the time with coaches, right? And I've had the chance to get coached by a couple of different dudes throughout my life. I've had some good coaches and I've had some really, really bad coaches. I tell you all the time, my college head coach, Bill Garvey, head coach of the Bethany Bison out in Bethany, West Virginia, the worst coach I've ever had in my life. I mean, just awful. Awful. My high school coach, though, Ray Fowle over at Magruder High School, shout out to the Colonels, a motivator, knew how to push the right buttons of dudes to get them to run through a wall for him. If you're Coach Sark, that's what you got to find out right now. What sort of messaging do you enter the locker room with? Are you trying to break your foot off in somebody's ass? Are you throwing Gatorade coolers, kicking lockers, etc.? Or are you coming in with the mentality of, hey, it's only 20-3. Let's rally. I don't want to cuss you out. I don't want to be super hard on you. I want to motivate you to get back in the football game. But there's two different ways to do it. Unfortunately, when I was in high school and growing up playing sports, I was somebody, you had to cuss me the hell out. I mean, I needed you to call me every name in the book to get the best version out of me. I took to tough love. I received tough coaching very well. I'm not soft. You know what I'm saying? I had thick skin. And to be honest with you, right, when it comes to Texas here, this is the most talented roster in the country. There is NFL talent all up and down this roster. So if you're Coach Sark, the talent's there. It's not like you've got to trick them to do something they're not capable of. The talent's there. It's about now, are you going to be like me circa 2018 at Bethany College on a Saturday night? Are you going to puke and rally, Texas? That's the question. You've chugged a couple Four Locos. You're feeling buzzed. You don't have enough sauce and aura to talk to the honeys at the party. Can you puke and rally, Texas? That's the question here. Because right now, you've got a black eye. You walk away with a limp. Your shirt's ripped. The Texas Longhorns in Ohio State right now are in a backyard brawl. And it feels like Texas is playing with one hand tied behind their back, or fighting rather, with one hand tied behind their back. I've been stunned at how this game has gone. The crazy part about it is this, though, America. The most important possession of this football game, the most important moments in this football game between Ohio State and Texas, they're coming up on the other side of the break. Or they're coming up, rather, on the other side of the half. That first possession of the second half for Ohio State is huge. If they go down and score, this is over. The game is going to be won or lost on this next possession. It just is. 20-3, Ohio State up over Texas with... They're at the half right now, right? They're getting ready to come out of the half, and I'm watching it here on my TV screen. And you know what highlights are playing right now? Highlights of LSU and Louisiana Tech. And if you're just now joining us, I mean, if you listen to me during the week on Westwood One Sports Night, and you should, where else were you going to be? 11-3 a.m. Eastern time, Monday through Wednesday night. I told you all that LSU was the best team in the country after week one. I don't feel that way after tonight. Three interceptions for Sam Leavitt here. And if you're Coach Kiffin here, I mean, this is what you hope to avoid, right? And they're up 13-7 right now, despite the three interceptions that Leavitt threw. One of them was a pick six. So their defense for LSU, they've been dominant. The offense has had some hiccups tonight. And I said the defense last week was the straw that stirs the drink, right? The way that they got after Clemson, you're seeing a similar performance here tonight. But I'm alarmed by the offense. I'm startled by the lack of offensive production, by the lack of offensive continuity that we're seeing from this group. That, to me, is the more alarming thing here. It's been tough to watch, man. It has been because I'm a believer in LSU. And you know how it is in this profession. It's the only profession outside of being a weatherman where you can be wrong 7 days out the week and twice on Sundays, and that key card, no matter what, is still going to work. I want to be right about the Tigers. I believe I still am right about the Tigers. Their defense, though, or their offense, rather, that's where I've got a little bit of concern. That's where I've got some questions. Three-pick performance against La Tech? Come on, Sammy Leavitt. You can't shrink against bad opponents, Sam Leavitt. You just can't. You can't. Feel bad for him. I do. Will they puke and rally like the youngest in Charles and O. Willingham circa 2018? I hope so. We will keep you up to speed on LSU and Louisiana Tech as we roll throughout the final hour and a half of this program, getting you up to 11 p.m. Eastern time here on College Saturday Now with the youngest in Charles and O. Willingham. Let's do this. Let's get you another College Saturday Now Scoreboard Now update. Some of the interesting matchups going on right now within the landscape of the top 25. Remember, we were keeping you up to speed on Tennessee and Georgia Tech. Coach Key's group trying to bounce back after a tough loss against Coach Prime and the Buffaloes last week. They started off this game strong as they were up 10-7 after the first 15. But now, 7:42 left to go in the third quarter. Everything coming up Volunteers, 31-10. Tennessee on top. The performance of the young quarterback, Faison Brandon, not really special tonight. 6-16 for 114 yards and 2 touchdowns. The story is what Tennessee has done on the ground. DeShawn Bishop, Dwayne Morris, Javon Gordon, take a bow. 27 carries to the tune of 158 yards for the Volunteers right now on the ground. Their defense has done a good job as well, picking off Fernando Mendoza's younger brother, Alberto Mendoza. They've picked him off a couple of times here in this performance. Some other ranked action within the landscape of the top 25. Texas Tech, Oregon State at the half. Texas Tech only up 14-7. We'll keep you up to speed on that one as we continue to roll into the final hour of the program. Iowa State up 13-10 on the road against 21st ranked Iowa. We'll keep you up to speed on that as well. Trinidad Chambliss and Ole Miss, they're up big, 27-0 at the half. We had some late night action as well. Make sure you keep it locked to our guy Josh Graham as he brings you Westwood One Sports Night coming up at 11 p.m. Eastern time. Josh will keep you up to speed on USC in Louisiana, Arkansas in Utah. A lot more football to be played here as we continue to work our way through week number 2 of the college football season. You can keep the conversation rolling with me on social media. 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It is at NELL_BTP. 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You can check me out, the youngest in Charles and O. Willingham, here on College Saturday Now. And then on Sundays, I'm excited, baby, wrapping up the day that was in the National Football League. Immediately following our coverage of Sunday Night Football, you will hear the dulcet tones of this guy, the youngest in charge, Linnell Willingham, getting you up to 3 a.m. Eastern time each and every Sunday here on Westwood One Sports. I cannot wait for it, baby. Week number 1 of the NFL season gonna be here before you know it, ladies and gentlemen. Let's do this. We'll take another timeout. When we come back, we'll bring you a staple, a feature from the youngest in charge, the most highly anticipated power ranking segment in all of sports talk radio, Nell's Super Six Pack, my top 6 games on NFL Sunday. It's next.
0: The 49ers made a global statement, beating the Rams in the NFL's first regular season game from Australia. Was Melbourne San Fran's first stop on a championship journey? 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
1: The U.S. Treasury quietly released its official financial report for 2025. It appears by its own numbers, the U.S. government seems insolvent. It's reported that the Treasury shows about $6 trillion in assets and over $47 trillion in liabilities. 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
1: Let the good times roll as we get you up to 11 p.m. Eastern time here on College Saturday. Now, with the youngest in charge, Linnell Willingham, our main event, game of week number two of the college football slate, Ohio State, the young kids, and I guess I'm the youngest in charge, so I guess I can say I'm the young kid. We say belt to ass in a situation like this. That's what you're bearing witness to right now. It has been all Buckeyes in this one. Dominant performance up front along the offensive line here from Ohio State. Jeremiah Smith is having a Heisman statement performance. 7 catches, 121 yards, and a touchdown here for the young man that most people consider to be the best receiver in the landscape of college football. He has been electric in this one. Doing it against this Texas defense, too, it gives a little bit more oomph. You know what I'm saying? Doing it against this group means a hell of a lot more. And after Malachi Toney's performance in week one, I considered him the best receiver in college football. That pendulum is going to swing ad nauseum throughout the course of the college football season. We're going to constantly be going back and forth between Malachi Toney, between Jeremiah Smith, between Charlie Becker at Indiana. I mean, this is going to be a loaded wide receiver class. And Jeremiah Smith tonight drawing his line in the sand, making his statement, saying, hey, Slim, I'm the best receiver in all of college football. For those of you that are just now getting the opportunity to join us here on College Saturday Now, let's do this. Let's get you another College Saturday Now Scoreboard Now update as we get you the latest in the landscape of college football.
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1: We gave you the score of the main event. It's all Buckeyes. They're up 20-3, 12:30 and counting left to go within the third quarter. Elsewhere around the landscape of the top 25, I mentioned earlier Tennessee and Georgia Tech locking horns. They're in a battle right now. Tennessee pulling away in this one. They're up 31-17. LSU and Louisiana Tech, the other game that really had my attention because of the weak start of the Tigers. A 3-interception performance from Sam Leavitt, including a pick six. LSU up 13-7 with 4:57 left to go in the third quarter. Texas Tech, Oregon State, sneaky one. Being played on CBS. Oregon State's got the ball at the Texas Tech 35. They're driving as they trail the 13th-ranked Red Raiders 14-7. Iowa State in Iowa doing what they do year in and year out with just a 10-round heavyweight bout and a battle up front along the line of scrimmage. Iowa State up 13-10 on 21st-ranked Iowa. The Hawkeyes at home in this one. We'll keep you up to speed on that and the rest of the games in progress as we roll throughout the final hour and change here on College Saturday Now. Let's do this. I know it's College Saturday Now. I know we're fully submerged in what's been an electric week number two of the college football season. But you know what, ladies and gentlemen? Smell that. The freshly cut grass. You hear that? The click clack of the cleats cackling off the concrete. I'm ready for it, America. Me and the committee up late last night burning the midnight oil to bring you the most highly anticipated power ranking segment in all of sports talk radio. It's Nell Super Six Pack, my top six NFL matchups for week number one of the NFL season.

0: are the big voice guy. Let's waste no time. I'm geeked up for it, man. Week number one of the NFL season continues tomorrow. We got a hell of a start. Wednesday football in the Super Bowl rematch. Patriots pissing down their leg. It was fun to watch. Thursday, the old-ass Rams looking as old as they are as they got mollywopped and beat upside the head by the 49ers. But now we're to the point that we've all been waiting for. I know you all love to ingest NFL football. We love standalone games. But you know what's special about tomorrow? Our first NFL Sunday. Hallelujah! We made it, America. And at number six, Snell Super Six Pack, my top six matchups on NFL Sunday. Panthers, Bears. And we got a little bit of hometown flavor in this one. Our pals here at Westwood One Sports, you can check out Black and Abdallah weekdays, noon to 3 p.m. Eastern time. They love the Chicago Bears. And then the man you'll hear coming up in exactly an hour as he'll close the show with us, the King of North Kakalaki, Josh Graham. He's an undercover Panthers fan. So some infighting here at Westwood One Sports. Already here in week number one, Bears and Panthers. I'm excited about it. Bryce Young versus Caleb Williams. The Bears are on everyone's short Super Bowl list. They should be at least. The Panthers are an interesting outfit as well. They outkicked their coverage last year, winning that division. And then giving the Rams everything they can handle in that postseason game. They added some key pieces to the defense. Devin Lloyd at linebacker. Jalen Phillips at the...
1: 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Any publication, reproduction, retransmission, or other use of the descriptions or other accounts of this game without the express written consent of the Las Vegas Aviators is prohibited.
2: Las Vegas Aviators Baseball is on the air. Target is locked.
3: 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And now, let's go out to the ballpark. Here's 12-time Nevada Sportscaster of the Year, Russ Langer.
4: A very pleasant good evening to you from Las Vegas Ballpark, where the Las Vegas Aviators are getting set to play the Sacramento Rivercats. They are the San Francisco Giants AAA team. They're managed by Dave Brundage, and the Aviators so far have had a decent series. They lost the first game here on Tuesday, but they've won the next three in a row. So they're trying for their fourth straight win. Of course, as many of you know, the Aviators won the Pacific Coast League Championship last year, and they're going to the playoffs again this year by virtue of the fact that they won the first half, and the Aviators are readying themselves for a playoff series against, well, it looks like Oklahoma City, but we won't know that for sure for a little bit longer. More about that later on. The Aviators in last night's game, that was a good ball game. The Aviators won the ball game by a score of 9-6. And in the game, the Aviators were down 3-1 in the fourth. The decisive rally was a 5-run fourth inning, during which the Aviators hit two home runs. Brian Buelvas, who's having an excellent series, 8 hits so far in 15 at-bats. He hit a home run that tied matters. And then Brian Labastida, a big two-run double to put the Aviators ahead. Colby Halter followed that double with a home run of his own, and the Aviators went on to win. Luke Mann hit a home run later in the game, and Las Vegas won it 9-6. Starter Matt Sauer pitched into the fifth inning for the first time this year and had no decision, allowing 5 runs on 6 hits. The James Gonzalez really earned the win. 2 1/3 perfect innings. 7 up, 7 down with a strikeout. He improved his record to 6-3. Hayden Yeager chipped in with a scoreless inning, and Ben Bowden capped it off. And the Aviators, I'll tell you, the fans here, and it was a sellout crowd last night of over 9,000. They were loving every minute of it as the Aviators won their third straight game by a score of 9-6 over

0: Braves organization and was claimed off waivers by the Giants, and he's going to make the start tonight. So we will have all of that for you and more as we move. It's Davitt, Duncan Davitt versus Mason Barnett. Our pregame guest, Las Vegas relief pitcher Jake Garland. Jake, a big guy, 6'5", 236. Jake is going to be 26 later this month. He's from Jupiter, Florida. His family has roots in New England, Red Sox fans. And we're going to talk to Jake about his season, his background, and the fact that he once won a home run derby. Yeah, he's a relief pitcher. Jake Garland, our guest. That conversation next after this.
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0: Visiting with Las Vegas Aviator reliever Jake Garland on this edition of the pregame show. Jake, let's talk about your childhood, where your passion for the game developed, and you got a couple of brothers, and tell us about that.
8: Yeah, I got two older brothers, and they're both pretty active in the sports world, and it was probably 08, my middle brother went to the Little League World Series in Aberdeen, and that was really where I just being the bat boy around his team alone was just so much fun. The way that they played baseball is a lot of joy. They always won, so like that's always good. And yeah, that's really where it started. And you know, originally, like, being from the New England area, you know, watching the Red Sox and David Ortiz was a big, I wouldn't say he's the reason why I play, but he's definitely a big reason. Like, every time I was watching him, he was just having the most fun.
0: How old were you when the family moved to Florida?
8: Right from the start, really.
0: But the family's got roots in New England?
8: Correct, yes.
0: You've been to Fenway?
8: Oh, yeah. Lots of times.
0: Special place.
8: It is awesome.
0: So let's discuss now. You've been in baseball for several years now. As you've moved up the levels, Lansing, Midland here, what have you noticed about the difference in the hitters in the competition?
8: Yeah, I mean, it's just like anything in life. The more you move up, the more challenging it's going to be. And, you know, with my mindset, I love the challenge. So the more you move up, it's, you know, hitters get better, you know. Better takes, not as many swings, like creating swing decisions is definitely a big part of being up here and, you know, this close to the big leagues and being one step away. So that's also a change. And, you know, the strike zone too. I got to command the strike zone, and umpires are a little bit

0: successful, or what do you call it?
1: Efficient.
0: Yeah, way more efficient with their zone. So, gotta respect that.
1: You still close with your brother?
0: Both of them. Yeah. Yep. We're all 4 years apart.
1: And so, did they play professionally too? Either one of them?
0: No, they did not. They both played Division I football, and one went to Jacksonville, and one went to Bethel University.
1: Visiting with Jake Arland on the pregame show. Jake, I got to ask you about this because it's everywhere I look, I read about it, and that's the home run derby that you won. Tell us about that.
0: Yeah. You know, I still live in Jupiter where I went to high school, and, you know, I love, you know, that program. They do some pretty special things, and, you know, they finally put on alumni weekend, you know, golf tournament, softball game, and they had a home run derby, and I was able to punch just enough out to, you know, take me back to my original roots of hitting in high school.
1: You ever miss hitting?
0: No, not at this level, no.
1: All right. Now, I just want to ask you about this, because the team's headed for the playoffs, and you've been around some winning environments as well. How does this team look to you as they tune up and getting ready for the playoff run?
0: Man, this team is so much fun. You know, just being around them in the clubhouse, like seeing how close we are. You know, I haven't even been here the full season, but I just feel like everything fits. Everything's right with this team, and, you know, all the guys are great, and, you know, they're swinging the bat well right now, playing unbelievable defense, and it's really fun to watch.
1: Jake, I appreciate it. Thanks a lot.
0: Of course. Thank you.
1: Jake Arland joining us on the pregame show. I'll be back with the starting lineups. That'll be coming up next, right after this.
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1: Welcome back. Okay, the pregame show brought to you by With Love Always continues now with a look at the starting lineups. The visiting Sacramento Rivercats are the San Francisco Giants AAA team under manager Dave Brundage. They are 77-62. In the second half, they are 35-32, and they've lost 3 out of 4 so far in this series. For Sacramento tonight, leading off in center field, Darren Baker. Batting second, third baseman Parks Harbor. Hitting third and right, Will Brennan. The cleanup man, first baseman Charlie Zaccone. Batting fifth at second base, the switch hitting Diego Velasquez. Batting sixth, the designated hitter, Eddie Leonard. In the seventh slot, left fielder Thomas Gavello. Hitting eighth and catching, Zach Morgan. And batting ninth at shortstop, Iverson Arteaga. On the mound, Duncan Davitt, making his start for Sacramento this evening. The Aviators are managed by Fran Reardon. The Athletics AAA team 81-59. The playoff bound Aviators are 37-30. They're the Athletics AAA team. They lead off catching with Cole Kahn. Batting second, the DH Devin Taylor. Hitting third in center field, Brian Buelvas. The cleanup man, first baseman Joey Meneses. Batting fifth at third base, Luke Mann. In the sixth spot, right fielder Jonathan Rodriguez. Hitting seventh and playing shortstop, Jack Winkler. In the eighth slot, left fielder Colby Halter. And batting ninth at second base, Davis Diaz. And on the mound, righty Mason Barnett. The big Georgian is 3-3, a 5.65 earned run average so far in the 2026 season. With roots in the Kansas City system, Mason Barnett. We will now take a timeout and come back with the first pitch of the game. Exciting Aviator baseball here at beautiful Las Vegas Ballpark in downtown Summerlin. The Las Vegas Aviators and the Sacramento Rivercats playing game five of a six-game series. The sixth and final game will be tomorrow, a 12:05 game. We'll get started right after these commercial messages.
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2: 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So pleased you could join us. Thank you for tuning in to Aviators Baseball. The Aviators appreciate your support. Last night, it was the seventh sellout crowd of the year. Over 9,600 fans, and they saw a terrific ball game. They loved every minute of that 96 victory. The Aviators tonight trying for their fourth straight win over a tough Sacramento team. Rivercats always seem to be extra tough on the Aviators, whether they play them here or in Sacramento. And this get-together, rivalry, if you want to call it that, is really embodied and chronicled by what's gone on this year. Going into tonight, Las Vegas and Sacramento have played each other 20 times, and they're split right down the middle, 10 up and 10 down on each side. So there you go. Now, Mason Barnett on the mound for the Las Vegas Aviators. Big Mason is 6 feet tall, 227 pounds. He is 25 years old. He's from White, Georgia. Came over 2 years ago to the A's in a trade with Kansas City. And Barnett, essentially, more than half the time, he'll go with his four-seam fastball, a straighter fastball. He'll throw it 93 to 95 generally. His slider is his next pitch. That's upper 80s. And he's got a sharper version of that, a sweeper. He'll mix in that in. That's about 83, 84. His straight changeup is in the mid-80s, and every once in a great while, his last pitch, kind of a showcase pitch, will be that curveball. He'll flip in there in the upper 70s, sometimes hitting 80 miles an hour. Mason Barnett taking on the Rivercats, and away we go for Game 5 and the last night game of the regular season. Fastball in there for a strike. That's at least talking about home games. Aviators, after tomorrow's game, will fly to Sugar Land for a six-game series with the Space Cowboys. 0-1 the count. And Darren Baker hitting .250 and 60 at-bats since joining the team from the AAA Charlotte Knights. White Sox AAA team. Pitch outside, 1-1 now. Baker was our pregame guest yesterday. And when I said to him, what's your best part of your game? He said, well, I'm versatile, but I can run. And he can really run. Pitch is fouled off to the left out of play. 1-2. I don't know that there's anyone on the Rivercats who can outrun Darren Baker. He beat out a fairly routine ground ball in last night's game. In this series, he's 2 out of 11. He's playing center field in this game. 1-2. Big Barney wearing number 22 and delivers now. And the pitch is a liner in the left, a base hit. And Baker aboard to open things up on the fourth pitch of the game. He got a 90-mile-an-hour pitch away and took it right into left field, giving him a base hit to lead off the game. And a batter Parks Harbor now. Plate umpire is Sean Sparling. The first base ump is Mickey Smith. And down at third, Macon Hammond, as Harbor prepares to step up now. Barnett going head-to-head with a right-handed hitting third baseman Parks Harbor. The stretch. And Baker off first the pitch. That's a little low. Ball one. One ball and no strikes. Baker, if he added up, has 5 steals this year and has been caught on 2 occasions. Harbor, .255, 5 homers, 29 batted in. He's just 3 out of 15 in the series. Baker, about a 4-step lead over there. He goes. Pitches in the dirt and gets away from Cole Kahn. So without a throw, Baker gets his 6th steal of the year. And the count is 2 balls and no strikes on Parks Harbor now. Harbor, right-handed hitting third baseman Will Brennan on deck. So, Harbor, who is from Atlanta, so you got two Georgians going head-to-head here, and Barnett checking Cole Kahn for a sign, backward glance at Baker off second base, and the 2-0 pitch on the way. And that one is a little up and away at 96, and it's 3-0 on Parks Harbor. Mason Barnett making the start against Duncan Davitt. Davitt is 5-3 with a 6.24 ERA overall. We'll get into more of that when the Rivercats are in the field. The 3-0, and that's ball four. They miss low. A four-pitch walk to Harbor. Now with two on and nobody out, the batter's Will Brennan. So Will Brennan coming to the plate now. Brennan has had himself quite a series. He has 11 home runs this year with a .307 average. He's hit four of those home runs in this series, including one last night. He hit three in one game on Tuesday. The pitch is a big chopper in front of the plate. It lands grabbed by Barnett, who throws his man out for out number one. And on the play, Baker goes to third. Harbor goes to second. A little chopper, and it goes 1-3. With Brennan first ball swinging, hitting that one, might have hit the front lip of home plate. And Barnett personally made the play himself. One out for Charlie Zaccone. The Valley Health System defensive setup. Joey Meneses at first. Davis Diaz at second. Jack Winkler at short. Luke Mann at third. Colby Holter in left. Brian Buelvas in center. Jonathan Rodriguez in right. Cole Kahn catching for Mason Barnett. Pitch, off-speed breaking ball. Swung on a miss, strike one to Charlie Zaccone. Zaccone, 333, a home run, four batted in. So Baker is now at third. Harbor at second, one out in the first inning. The Aviators pull the infield in with second and third and one out on the top of the first. Barnett ready, and the 0-1 to Zaccone is inside. That fastball got to 97, 1-1. Mason Barnett. Barnett has been up and down between the A's and Vegas the last couple of years. There's a big bouncer to the right side. It's gloved by Diaz to his left, and he flips it to first for the out. On the play, Darren Baker scores to make it 1-0 Sacramento. And Harbor heads over to third. It's an RBI ground out by Zaccone. Even with the infield in, because of where that ball was hit and the way it was hit, they really didn't have a play on Baker with his speed. So he scores, and Harbor goes to third. Two outs, and the batter's the switch hitting Diego Velasquez. And Barnett delivers. And that breaking ball comes in a little low at 81. Ball one, 1-0. Velasquez, 291. No homers, three batted in, and 103 at-bats. In the series, he's 3 out of 13. Velasquez is from Venezuela. He's only 22. He'll be 23 in the 1st of October. The pitch. A ground ball to second. To his right is Diaz. He grabs it, plants his feet, throws his man out. The inning is over. Everything on the ground except for the Baker base hit. And Sacramento ends up with a run on one hit. No errors. They leave Harbor at third at the end of half an inning of play. It is Sacramento 1 and the Aviators against Duncan Davitt coming up.
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2: back here at Las Vegas Ballpark in beautiful downtown Sun. A breezy, warm evening. Nice crowd. Last night, a sellout crowd. We'll have a very good crowd. Not quite sure if it's the sellout level yet, but if it's not, it's close. And the Aviators down 1-0. Bottom of the first inning, Cole Conn leads off against Duncan Davitt, D-A-V-I-T-T, 6'3", 235. 26 years old. He'll be 27 on the 23rd of this month. He's from Des Moines, Iowa, and he's moved around a lot. His first pitch, fastball, swung on foul back at a plate, 92 miles an hour. Strike 1-1 on Cole Conn. Conn hitting .319 with a pair of homers and 15 batted in. He's got a 12-game hitting streak going as he comes in. I played in game three 2 nights ago, and he was 2-for-3. Here's the pitch. Breaking ball falls in there for a strike. It's 0-2 on Cole Conn. You don't see catchers lead off too often, but Cole doing the work. He hadn't played as much because Shea Langeliers was here. But Shea, after three rehab games, left. I mean, he swung the bat very well. He appeared to be moving well. So he's going to go up to Oakland. There's a soft line at a third caught by Parks Harbor. There's one out. And the batter is Devin Taylor. The Valley Health System defensive setup for the Sacramento River Cats checks out this way. Charlie Zaccone at first. Diego Velasquez at second. The shortstop, Iverson Arteaga. Parks Harbor at third. Thomas Cavello in left. Darren Baker in center. Over in right, Will Brennan. And behind the plate, Zach Morgan for Duncan Davitt. Here is Devin Taylor, the pitch. And that one spins in there for a strike. 0-1 to count. Anyway, Davitt making the start. Taylor, 2 out of 11 in the series, hitting .351 and 37 AAA bats since being promoted from AA Midland. Fastball at 94, foul back, and 0-2. 1-0 Rivercats, bottom of the first. So I mentioned that Davitt is from Des Moines. He went to the University of Iowa, and Tampa drafted him 4 years ago in the 18th round. So he started with them, and he's moved around quite a bit since in the last 4 years. Here's the 0-2, up and away. Over through the fastball at 94, 1-2. Duncan Davitt has an older sister. His cousin Matt Davitt played collegiately at Indian Hills Community College and Colorado State. But Duncan went to Indianola High School. He's one of the top baseball players around. And the pitch is up and in, fastball.

0: 2-2 now. He also played high school basketball. He attended Iowa University from 2019 to 2022. In 4 years, he was 11-5. ERA was up there, 4.74. But he averaged better than a strikeout per inning. Well, the pitch is low. He's gone from 0-2 to 3-2 to Devin Taylor now. 1-0 Sacramento in the bottom of the first inning. And the pitch. Taylor swings and misses and strikes out. Pitch had some cut on it at 89 miles an hour. First strikeout for Duncan Davitt. Two outs in the batter, Brian Buelvas now. 1-0 Rivercats in the bottom of the first inning. Davitt has said that when he went from high school to college at the University of Iowa, the coaching leadership at Iowa really helped him immensely. Pitches outside of Buelvas, ball one. Brian, 285, 17 homers, including one last night, 67 RBIs, and he's been the best hitter in the series for the Aviators, 8 out of 15. The 1-0, swinging and missing at that fastball away, 1-1. Davitt said he was 175 pounds soaking wet and kind of messy mechanically when he first joined the Iowa Hawkeyes as a freshman. But they work with him quite a bit on a lot of things. Pitches outside, two balls and a strike. Then he went, improved physically in every other way, then Tampa drafted him. And a pitch. And it's a fastball foul back. Two balls and two strikes on Brian Buelvas now. Davitt also had a kind of an interesting job. He was a sports columnist for the Indianola Independent Advocate, which was producing a lot of first-person features about life in professional baseball. There's a high pop-up, shallow right. Velasquez backing up from second. He wants it. He's got it. And the inning is over. So a soft liner, a strikeout, and a pop-out. And the Aviators go quietly in the first inning against Duncan Davitt. 1-2-3 they go. At the end of one, here at Las Vegas Ballpark, Rivercats 1, Aviators nothing.
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0: Steiger here, your Director of Broadcasting of the Las Vegas Aviators. And it is the top of the second inning. Sacramento leading 1-0. Mason Barnett facing the right-handed hitting Sacramento designated hitter, Eddie Leonard. Ground ball to first. Knocked down by Meneses. Joey picks it up, underhands it to Barnett covering. 3-1 put out, one out. Leonard hitting 264 with 16 home runs coming in. That's four straight outs recorded by Barnett since he walked Parks Harbor in the first inning, and all four outs on the ground. One out for the left-handed hitting left fielder Thomas Gavello now. And congratulations again to the Aviators who were honored last night after the ball game. Las Vegas 9-6 win here over Sacramento in front of a sellout crowd and a nice fireworks show. Breaking ball, strike one to Gavello. Aviators president Don Logan announced that the mayor's trophy went to Drew Swift, and improving his hitting and displaying all kinds of defensive wizardry. There's a pop fly in a shallow center that falls in there for a base hit. Gavello cracked his bat, and Jack Winkler went racing out for it, but he couldn't quite catch up to it. Little flare, pop fly that falls in. It is the second hit for Sacramento. And with one on and one out, that brings up the catcher, Zach Morgan. And Drew Swift, you have to look far and wide to find a defensive infielder close to him, certainly at this level. MVP award went to Joey Meneses, who knocked in 109 runs and is still going. He's playing first base now. There's a swing and a miss and a fastball, strike one. Joey leads the league in RBIs. And most valuable pitcher award went to right-hander Jeff Hartlieb, who was 5-0 while he was here, with an ERA in the low threes, doing pitching in a variety of roles. So congratulations to all three very deserving recipients of those awards. Zach Morgan hitting 231 in 108 at-bats, a home run, 19 batted in. Out of his stretch is Barnett. Gavello takes his lead, and the pitch is a swing and a miss. Good, crisp fastball. Morgan late on that 96-mile-an-hour pitch. And it's 0-2. Morgan didn't play earlier in the series. It was Fernando Gonzalez doing the catching. But Morgan last night got in there, was 2-for-4 with a single and a double and drove in three runs. Gavello maybe a three-step lead at the most off first pitch up and away. One ball and two strikes is the count now on Zach Morgan, who hails from Stockton, California, where the A's have a single-A entry in the California League. Morgan, a seventh-round pick by the Giants 4 years ago in that draft. Here's the 1-2. Barnett set and the pitch. Swing and a miss. Strike three. 96-mile-an-hour fastball threw it right by him for his first strikeout. Two outs. And a batter is the shortstop, Iverson Arteaga. Arteaga, in last night's victory by the Aviators, the 9-6 win. Here's the stretch, first of all, by Barnett, and a pitch. A slow ground ball to short, charge by Winkler. Jack has it, fires on it first, gets his man by a step, and that's that as far as the top of the second inning is concerned. Arteaga, now 5 out of 15 in the series of that ground ball to short, and the second inning goes pretty easily for Mason Barnett. No runs, one hit, no errors, and one left, and at the end of an inning and a half, Sacramento won, the Aviators nothing.
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4: 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Pitch fouled off strike one to Joey Meneses. 1-0 Rivercats, bottom of the second. Joey wasn't feeling well.

0: well yesterday. So he took the day off. He played in game one on Tuesday, went 1-for-4, hitting .311 with 16 homers and a league-best 109 RBIs. Takes a strike on the inside corner, and it's 0-2. A breaking ball got in there. And we talked about this pitcher, Duncan Davitt, before. At the University of Iowa. Davitt has a look at his catcher, Zach Morgan, and delivers. Pitch foul back, 0-2. Anyway, the town of Indianola, Davitt is about 20 miles south of Des Moines, population around 15,000. The city claims former third baseman Casey Blake, who played with Cleveland and the Dodgers. Pitch outside, 1-2, as an MLB alum. And his Davitt's three brothers starred locally. His dad coached at Simpson College, a local higher education institution. Indianola has a hard ground ball to short to his left to grab it as Arteaga. He throws out Meneses, and there's one out in the second inning. And the batter, Luke Mann, now. 1-0 Rivercats in the bottom of the second inning. So the whole family's been very baseball-oriented for Davitt. Tonight's starter for Sacramento. He had a rocky start to his pro career in the low A Charleston bullpen in the Tampa organization as he already was approaching seven. Pitches ball one to Luke Mann. And Rays bumped him up to high A Bowling Green, and he went on from there. So, like every pitcher, he's had his bumps along the way. There's a foul ball in the air outside third. Harbor has a play. Backpedaling, makes the catch. Luke Mann came in hitting .300 on the nose. Fouls out. Then Davitt has retired the first five men he's faced. Bottom of the second, 1-0 Rivercats. Jonathan Rodriguez comes up now. So the Rays drafted him in 2022. Then they traded him to the White Sox July 31st of last year. This year, a little over a month ago, there's a pitch for a strike on the inside corner, 0-1. The Braves traded catcher Joey Bart to the White Sox for this pitcher, Duncan Davitt. And then, just 3 days ago, the Giants claimed Davitt off waivers from the Braves. Pitch fouled off to the right, and it's an 0-2 count on Rodriguez, who cracked his bat. He's going to go to get a new one. Jonathan, he had everything up, .279 with nine homers and 44 batted in. And like this pitcher, Davitt, he's been moving around a lot. Played in Indianapolis for a while, Pirates AAA team, Norfolk, Baltimore's AAA team, and now the Aviators. Puerto Rico native Jonathan Rodriguez getting a new bat as we speak and hustling up the steps, and here he comes. 1-0 Cats in the bottom of the second inning. For Davitt, he's got a fastball as part of a broad arsenal. Cutter, sweeper, curveball, changeup. Cutter is the newest pitch for Davitt. Two outs, nobody on. Rodriguez, 1 out of 9 for the series. It was the one hit was a home run. Breaking ball, swing and a miss, strike three. The inning is over. So two perfect innings so far for Duncan Davitt, pitching for his new team. The Aviators go out in order again in the second inning. And at the end of two, Rivercats 1, Aviators nothing.
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0: Welcome back. We have played two frames in Game 5 of this six-game series. Las Vegas has won three out of four games so far, trying for their fourth straight win. 1-0 River Cats, top of the third, and Darren Baker leads off, and he hits a ground ball up the middle through a base hit. First pitch breaking ball at 79. He hit it right back up the middle. So Baker, who opened the game with a single to left, now singles to center. Three hits for the River Cats. Baker has two of them. And remember, he stole second base in the first inning. And he's got six steals and eight tries, and we'll see if he's running again or not. Parks Harbor coming up. Harbor walked to help set up that first inning run. So Baker, very good speed off first. Joey Meneses holds him there. And Barnett from the belt, ready, and the pitch. Baker bluffs, snap throw to first by Kahn, and he just gets back. Kahn made a strong throw to Meneses. Baker bluffed and had to hustle back. And the pitch is ball one to Parks Harbor. You're watching on TV. You see, he got pretty far off the bag, and Joey swiveling around after making the catch of the Cole Kahn throw, not quite tagging him in time. 1-0 on Parks Harbor. Barnett stares in. Kahn transmits a sign out. Baker off first. And the 1-0 stretch by Mason McClendon Barnett. Fastball, that's a strike. Good pitch at 95. 1-1. Barnett went to Cartersville High School in Cartersville, Georgia, then went on to college at Auburn, played for the Auburn Tigers. Also played in the Cape Cod League for the Brewster Whitecaps. Yeah. Kansas City drafted him in the third round of the 2022 draft. The pitch. That's down low. Two balls and a strike on Parks Harbor. Barnett got as high as double A in the Kansas City organization in 2023, but then in the summer of 2024, he was traded to the A's in the trade for Lucas Ursig. Here's the 2-1 stretch and the pitch. A fly ball to left field. Halter angling over toward the corner. He makes the catch and fires it back in. Halter playing him more toward left center. Had a head toward the line, but he had plenty of room. One out, and the batter Will Brennan now. Brennan hit a little tapper back to Barnett. It threw him out. And so Brennan 0-for-1. 6 out of 18 in the series. His average for the year, 307. 11 homers, and as I mentioned earlier, four of them in this series. 62 batted in. One on, one out. Brennan, batting left-handed, steps in. Four lefties in the lineup for Sacramento, plus the switch-hitting Diego Velasquez, the pitch. Fastball, strike on the outside corner, nothing and one. That trade, July 30th of 2024, was Barnett, Will Klein, who pitched for the Dodgers in the World Series last year, and current Aviator Jared Dickey, picked up by the A's for Lucas Ursig. Barnett stretches. Baker has a pretty good lead. Swing and a miss. Good off-speed pitch. That might have been the strength changeup. Came in at 85, dipping down below the knees. 0-2. So Barnett, after that trade, finished 2024 with double-A Midland. Pitched very well for them. 4-2 with a 2.61 ERA. And began last year with the Aviators. 6-2. His ERA was over 6. And it was August 26th of last year he got called up for the first time. Pitch lined foul outside third, a fastball at 95, and Brennan late on it, still 0-2. We're almost at the one-year anniversary, within a week of it, of Barnett's first career win in the big league, September 5th of last year. He pitched five innings to beat the Angels. Here's a look. Barnett ready. Baker leads the 0-2 to Brennan. That one crowds him inside at 85. 1-2 is the count now. Altogether, Mason Barnett made five starts for the A's last year in his rookie year. 1-1 is 6.85 ERA in 22 and a third innings. He was optioned to the Aviators to begin this season. He's been up and down. The pitch on the way. Swing and a miss. Strike three. Breaking ball down and in. And that takes care of him. Slider got him. And that's that. So Brennan is 0-for-2. Two strikeouts for Barnett. Baker at first with Jenna and Charlie Zaccone, who grounded out to second baseman Davis Diaz to drive in Darren Baker with a game's only run in the first inning coming up now. If you add up last year and this year, Barnett for the A's 2-5 with an ERA of an even 7. So here we go. With Zaccone hitting .326 in 43 at-bats. A home run, five batted in. The runner goes. Pitches outside. The throw by Khan. Good throw, and he is safe. That was a good pitch for Khan to make a play on. A fastball away, and Baker getting a decent jump. Close play. Winkler caught the throw, applied the tag on Baker. It was close, but Darren Baker, I think because of his speed more than anything, is just in there with another steal. It's two tonight, and seven for the year and nine tries for him. The 1-0, that's down and in, 2-0. I mean, Khan did everything right. He caught the pitch cleanly, got rid of the ball pretty quickly, made a strong throw to Winkler on target, and Baker just got in. Here's the 2-0 to Charlie Zaccone. Barnett looks at Baker's dancing off the bag, and the pitch. Chopper to second, right there, Davis Diaz. He handles a nice belt high hop, sidearms it over to Meneses, and the inning is over. Zaccone's at two ground balls to Davis Diaz now. No runs, one hit for Sacramento. No errors, one left, and at the end of two and a half, it is Sacramento 1, the Aviators nothing.
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3: 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This is what we do.

Langer back here at Las Vegas Ballpark in the bottom of the third. A 1-0 lead for the Sacramento Rivercats over the Aviators. Duncan Davitt in his first game for Sacramento after getting picked up by waivers by the Giants has gone 6-6 with 2 strikeouts. Bottom third coming up with Jack Winkler leading off, pitch outside, ball one. Winkler followed by Colby Halter and Davis Diaz. Jack at 214 overall for the year. The Vegas numbers plus the Sugarland numbers. But for Vegas, he's at 249. Pitch fouled away, 1-1. So if you add it all up, he's at 214. But 249 for the Aviators after hitting 184 in almost the same number of games for Sugarland. And the 1-1. Winkler takes that fastball high at 94. 2-1. Jack, 3 out of 13 in the series. He's made some good defensive plays. Rivercats are busy in the bullpen. Darian Smith, the right-hander, is throwing in the bullpen now. And a pitch outside. Winkler now with a 3-ball, 1-strike count. We'll have the coast-to-coast fitness scores coming up in a little bit. Winkler waiting on the 3-1 from Duncan Davitt. Here it comes. He's swinging. He hits one off the glove of Davitt to the second baseman, Velasquez, who handles a big bounce and throws him out. One out, and the batter is Colby Halter. Colby batting in the A slot is Las Vegas left-handed hitting left fielder. Boy, 2 weeks ago, it looked like Sugarland was really in the driver's seat for a playoff spot and a rendezvous with the Aviators in the playoffs. Not anymore. Swing and a miss, strike one. Coming into today, Oklahoma City, a 13-game winning streak, while Sugarland's dropped 7 of 10 and 4 in a row. And now, Oklahoma City, a 4-game lead over Sugarland going into today's play. What a turnaround. Breaking ball down and in. So what's going on now on the coast-to-coast fitness scoreboard? Well, they're in the ninth inning. Oklahoma City is leading Sugarland again, 3-2. As they try to win their 14th straight, they have a one-run lead in the ninth inning at home against Sugarland. Swing and a miss, 1-2. If they win that one, they'll be 5 ahead with 7 to play. And Sugarland's going to go back home, but they got to play the Aviators. And that's no picnic at the beach. Here's the 1-2 pitch to Colby Halter, hitting 222. 3 homers, 17 batted in. He hit one of the home runs last night. Big chopper to second. Right there, Velasquez from the fringe of the outfield grass throws out Halter. 2 down. And the batter, Davis Diaz. 7th inning, Round Rock playing out the string, leading Salt Lake 10-0. 4th inning, Albuquerque leading at Reno 13-7. And earlier, El Paso beat Tacoma by a score of 4-1. Evan Fitterer got the win. Rochester and Scranton are battling it out in the other league. Rochester is the Washington Nationals AAA team. Scranton is the Yankees' top farm team. Pitch outside 1-0. Indianapolis was in it for a while. That's the Pirates' AAA team. They faded out of it. And it's going to be interesting to see what happens here. Here's the 1-0 to Diaz. Davis hits a ground ball to short. Arteaga right there to scoop this one up, and he throws out Diaz. So all Duncan Davitt has done is retire all 9 men with 1, 2, 3, 4 ground outs and a couple of strikeouts. And at the end of 3 complete, Rivercats 1, the Aviators nothing.

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4: Hey, welcome back, friends. Well, three innings in the book so far in Game 5 of this six-game series. The Aviators are trailing Sacramento 1-0. Sacramento won the first game Tuesday, running away with an 11-1. The Aviators won the next game. It was 0-0 until the bottom of the ninth inning with one out, when Brian Lavastida settled matters by homering into the pool, much to the delight of the crowd. And that evened the series at 1-1. The pitch is ball one to Velasquez, who was at the plate. He grounded out to second his first time up, batting fifth. It is Leonard on deck, then Thomas Gavello after that. Pitches a liner on one hop past Meneses. Toward the right field corner. Over to get it is Rodriguez. Rodriguez tracks it down, fires it in. Into second base is Diego Velasquez standing up. That's a double. Hard hit ball. Meneses is a very good first baseman. Going toward the line, he tried to stab it with a forehand grab, and it just was too hot to handle. And Velasquez has the fourth Sacramento hit. And it's the third time in four innings that put the leadoff man on. So Barnett will try to strain him if he can. And Eddie's Leonard, who grounded out to first on a first pitch he saw leading off the second inning, is coming up. Barnett looks back at second. Barney comes home. There's a ground ball to short. Winkler charges, gloves, throws, and gets him. And with a play in front of him, Velasquez has to hold. One out. The batter, Thomas Gavello, who cracked his bat with a flare single in the center, his first time up. In Oklahoma City, Sugarland is down to its last out. They're down 3-2 with two outs in the ninth. They do have the tying run. Colin Price at second base. Keep an eye on that. The pitch. Ground ball to first. Meneses has this one. He'll jog to the bag himself and get there. Step on the pillow with the left foot. Two outs on the play. Velasquez advances to third. Gavello's now 1-for-2. And a batter, Zach Morgan, who struck out swinging his first time around. All right, Morgan stepping in. The runner at third is Velasquez. Two outs, top of the fourth, 1-0. Sacramento, great crowd again tonight, as was the case last night. There's a high foul slice to the right. Strike one, fastball at 95 miles an hour. All right. Sugarland now has the tying run at third with two outs. They're one out away from dropping it, but they do have a runner at third with two outs, and we'll keep an eye on it. Here's the 0-1 to Zach Morgan from Mason Barnett. And as a liner in the center for a base hit. Morgan, you know, he came in hitting around 220 into the series, but man, he's looked good. That single knocks in Velasquez to make it 2-0 Sacramento. Morgan, just a nice, smooth swing through the zone, And a nice, polite single in the center to knock in Velasquez. So Morgan is 1-for-2 with an RBI in this game, and he's 3-for-6 with 4 RBIs in the series. And here's Arteaga, who grounded out to short his first time up. Well, Raynel Delgado has grounded out, and it's over. Oklahoma City beat Sugarland 3-2. Oklahoma City has now won 14 straight games. Sugarland has lost 5. And this puts Oklahoma City 5 ahead of Sugarland with 7 games to play. So it's not mathematically over, but the Space Cowboys are on life support. Arteaga swings at the 1-0 and fouls it back. 1-1 to count. Morgan at first with 2 down. Arteaga rolled out to short his first time up. But what an amazing run for Oklahoma City. 14 in a row. And when they play tomorrow, they can really deal a knockout blow, because they would be, if they beat them tomorrow, they'll be 6 ahead with 6 to play, and it would be 15 wins in a row. And they would sweep the 6-game series on top of that. Pitch is low, 2-1. Oklahoma City, how have they done it? They've done it not with a ton of offense. Some offense. I mean, pretty efficient, but a lot of good pitching, a lot of good defense. There's a strike and a count, 2-2. Their top overall player this year has been Jay Tibbs III, who was flying high for a long time. Still has great overall stats. His average now is at 294. It's been over 300 most of the year. But good power production, good numbers all over the place. Pitch foul back, still 2-2. So now, Morgan's at first for 2 down in the fourth inning. And it's a 2-0 lead for the River Cats. Barnett wants a different ball. They'll oblige and feed a new one into play. Darian Smith was throwing earlier in the Sacramento pen. And tonight's starter making his River Cats debut. Duncan Davitt has retired all 9 hitters in the first 3 innings. Perfect through 3. So now, with 2 outs in the fourth inning, we wait as a new supply of balls being

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12: Welcome back, friends. Welcome back, indeed. We're in the bottom of the fourth inning. Sacramento leading by a score of 2-0 over the home team Aviators. They're trying to win their fourth consecutive game. Now, Duncan Davitt in his Sacramento debut. Well, you can't improve on the numbers from Duncan Davitt. Three perfect innings. Nine up and nine down with two strikeouts. Facing the nine hitters, he threw 35 pitches, 23 of them strikes, and Darien Smith, D-A-R-I-E-N, comes in now to replace him. In the bottom of the fourth inning, he'll face the top of the order, Cole Kahn, Devin Taylor, and Brian Buelvas. Darien Smith. Right hitter gets set, gets the sign from Zach Morgan as Kahn, who lined out softly to third baseman Parks Harbor in the first inning, waits. Here's a full windup in the pitch. Strike one, off-speed pitch on the outside corner at 85 miles an hour, 1-1. Smith is 6'2", listed at 207 pounds, 26 years old from Jacksonville, Florida. Signed as a minor league free agent 2 years ago by the Giants. And Smith winds into the 0-1. Kahn swings through that breaking ball, 0-2. For Darien Smith, he is 0-1 in three games, two of them starts, a 5.68 ERA, six and a third innings, walked three, struck out one. So a limited action, but here he is facing Kahn and then Devin Taylor on deck. The pitch on the way. Line foul to the left. Two strikes on Cole Kahn. Mason Barnett has allowed two runs in the first four innings, throwing 47 pitches so far, 31 of them strikes. 2-0 Rivercats. In the bottom of the fourth inning, Aviators trying to get a base runner to start with. There's a high pop-up on the left side. Harbor, the third baseman, in foul ground, backs up, makes a one-handed grab. One out. Now, Devin Taylor coming up now. Taylor struck out swinging against Duncan Davitt first time around. The pitch, fastball in there for a strike at 95 miles an hour. Taylor, 2 out of 12 in the series. Most of the outs have been strikeouts. He had a tremendous series in El Paso when he first joined the team. Cooled off a lot in this series. Pitch down low. One ball and one strike to Devin Taylor. Young man from Cincinnati, a product of Indiana University. Yeah, Hoosierville. Here's the 1-1 on the way. That's down low. Fastball at 95. Ball two. 2-1 is the count. Smith having a look. Morgan sets up the target. The wind, the 2-1 to the left-handed hitting Devin Taylor. There's a line drive base hit to right. Toward the line to get it is Brennan. And Taylor

takes a turn, holds on. There's the first base runner and the first base hit for the Aviators. A clean single right off the bat of Devin Taylor, his third hit in the series in 13 at-bats. And it brings up Brian Buelvas now.

0: Buelvas looks at a strike, and the count is nothing and one now. Brian popped out to second, facing starter Duncan Davitt in the first inning. One-on-one out the pitch. That's outside, backhanded by Zach Morgan. And Buelvas holds up the left hand, telling Devin Taylor to stay put over at first base. One-on-one out, bottom of the fourth, 2-0 in favor of the Rivercats. Aviators looking for their fourth straight win after losing the first game on Tuesday to Sacramento. Here's the 1-1 on the way. High drive down the right field line, slicing foul and out of play. Late on that pitch at 92 miles an hour. 1-2. So the coast-to-coast fitness scores. Told you about the big story, the big headline, Oklahoma City winning again. 14 straight wins for the Oklahoma City Comets, Dodgers AAA team. And it looks very much like they're going to have a rendezvous here at Las Vegas Ballpark. Throw to first base and back in there, Devin Taylor. For the playoffs, for the right to play the best of three for the championship of the Pacific Coast League. Buelvas waiting on the 1-2, the stretch by Darian Smith. High foul near the first base on deck circle. Morgan's got it. Morgan had just enough room. A little breeze blowing out might have helped to keep that ball in the field of play. It's blowing out to right. And with two outs, the batter is Joey Meneses. Meneses grounded out to short his first time up. Coast-to-coast fitness scores in Phoenix there in the ninth inning. Texas leads the Diamondbacks 6-2. Fifth inning, Seattle 9, the A's 1 over in Sacramento. Earlier, Detroit beat the Rockies 11-7. Pitch down, low ball, 1-1-0, breaking ball. Mets took care of the Yankees in the Bronx 12-2. They beat Garrett Cole. Cubs beat the Pirates 4-3 at Wrigley. Toronto, a 7-3 winner at home over the Baltimore Orioles. Now the 1-0 to Meneses. Joey checks his swing and a breaking ball is low. They appeal at first. Nope, no swing, says Mickey Smith, spreading his arms out vigorously, palms flat, 2-0. 2-0 in favor of Sacramento in the bottom of the fourth inning. Two outs, Devin Taylor at first. In the nation's capital, it went 10 innings. Washington got by the Angels 6-5. Joey fouls that pitch back at 93 miles an hour. 2-1. Padres got by the Giants in San Francisco 7-6. Mason Miller, his 36th save. He saved 36 of San Diego's 80 wins. Red Sox a win at home at Fenway over Kansas City, 5-1 the final there. Meneses fouls that fastball back at 94. Still 2-2. Minnesota got by Cleveland 4-3. Marlins playing at home in Miami edged the Dodgers 4-3 as well. Tampa, 3-2 win at home over the Astros. Baker, his 40th save for Tampa. Fly ball to left, that's playable. Gavello right there in his tracks to squeeze it, and the inning is over. More scores when we come back. So Smith comes in and gets the Aviators out in the fourth inning for Las Vegas. No runs, one hit, no errors, and a man left. And at the end of four, Sacramento 2, the Aviators nothing.
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0: Hey, I really appreciate you tuning in tonight. Why not? The Aviators are going to the playoffs. They won the championship last year, and they've taken three out of four so far against a Rivercats team that always plays them tough. This is the 21st time these two teams have played each other this year, and they are dead even, 10 wins to 10 wins. After last night's Las Vegas win. Fifth inning, 2-0, Rivercats here. Mason Barnett delivers, and the first pitch of the fifth inning, fastball, low and inside at 94 miles an hour. The Darren Baker has been the biggest problem for Barnett in this game. Two singles and two stolen bases and scored one of the two runs. Parks Harbor on deck, then Will Brennan. Third baseman Mann playing in tight. Pitches outside, ball two, 2-0. Continuing with the Coast to Coast Fitness scoreboard in the big leagues, we left off with the Rays edging the Astros 3-2. Tampa is 89-59 now with that win. Here is the 2-0. Baker ground ball up the first base side, gloved by Meneses, who throws to Barnett covering in time. 3-1 put out. They finally get Baker out. One out, and the batter is Parks Harbor. Yeah, Brian Baker is the closer for Tampa. You got 40 saves, a whip of under one, and a 2-2 record, a 1.54 ERA. Been around. He's 31, but really, what a year he's had. Leading Tampa, and here is the pitch on the way now. That's a strike on the inside corner to Parks Harbor, who has walked, and he's also flied out to left. The Braves knocked off the Phillies 12-2, and the White Sox winners in St. Louis over the Cardinals 6-5. That pitch is down low, fastball at 95, 1-1. It's final now out of Phoenix, Texas, beat the Diamondbacks 6-2. Garcia the winner over Brandon Pfaadt in that game. Here's the 1-1 to Parks Harbor. Base is empty, one out, fifth inning, 2-0 Sacramento. Harbor takes it a little low, 2-1. No challenges yet the first half of this ball game. Two runs, five hits, no errors for Sacramento. Las Vegas, no runs, a hit, and no errors. Will Brennan is the next hitter. Here's the pitch on the way, the 2-1. That is low, ball three. Three balls and one strike is the count. Thus far, Barnett has issued one walk. And he's recorded three strikeouts. It's a 2-0 lead for Sacramento. Base is empty, one out. In the top of the fifth, Harbor waits. And the pitch from Mason Barnett, here it is. Fastball fouled off to the right. That slices back over the roof. It's 3-2. I'm talking about the Phillies and the Braves, and pitch is foul back. The fastball at 96. Still 3-2. One guy who has really hurt the Phillies this year for Atlanta, Ronald Acuna Jr. He won the MVP award 3 years ago. He had three more hits in this win over the Phillies, homering and singling in an 8-run fourth inning. Here's the pitch. Inside, ball four. That's the second walk allowed by Barnett. One on, one out. He's walked Harbor twice. Here's Brennan. A little tapper back to the mound, and he's also struck out swinging. Barnett's been pretty efficient. 57 pitches, 33 strikes in the fifth inning. But he's trailing 2-0. With a win, the Braves move six games in front of the second-place Phillies in the National League East. Braves are 88-61. The Braves have also clinched the tiebreaker. The pitch is a liner into center. Here comes Buelvas to make the chest-high catch. Harbor back to first. Brennan lines out to center. Two outs in the Sacramento fifth. The batter, Charlie Zaccone, who's hit two ground balls to second baseman Davis Diaz. 0 for 2, although one of the ground balls knocked in a run. Anyway, both Atlanta and the Phillies will have 12 games remaining after this three-game series finishes tomorrow. All Acuna has done against the Phillies this year is hit .378 with four homers. And this month, he's hit .478 with three homers against them. So he's made it tough for the Phillies, no doubt. Pitch in the dirt. And Kahn throws back to first base, and he is out. The pitch was in the dirt. Cole Kahn did two very good things. Number one, he blocked the pitch to prevent it from getting away. Harbor went way too far off the bag. And Kahn, the second thing he did was pounce on it quickly, make a strong throw to Meneses, who tagged Harbor back, who was desperately trying to scramble back to the bag, but he is out on a 2-3 putout. Nice play by Cole Kahn. Two good plays, the block and the throw. Nothing across in the fifth inning for Sacramento. We're halfway through. Rivercats 2, the Aviators nothing.

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2: Alrighty. Bottom of the fifth, 2-0 Sacramento. Darian Smith's breaking ball hits the outside corner for a strike. And it's 0-1 now on Luke Mann, who fouled out to third baseman Parks Harbor when he batted in the second inning against starter Duncan Davitt. Darian Smith's second inning of work. There's a one-hopper in a right field, a base hit for Mann. That's Mann's fifth hit in the series in 18 at-bats, including his home run last night. The Aviators have two hits in this game, both off of Smith. And here's the powerful Jonathan Rodriguez, who represents the tying run. Jonathan struck out swinging his first time up. Friends, if you're in the market for sports collectibles, the place to go in Las Vegas is Legacy Sports. We've been talking about them all year. Earlier in the homestand, we had Mark Hansen, the boss over there, on the air with us here during a game. Mark came out and joined us. The pitch is inside, ball one to Jonathan Rodriguez. They've got it all. Cards, signed baseballs, autographed memorabilia of all types, photos, vintage cards, PSA graded, football, basketball, baseball, hockey. Breaking ball outside, 2-0. And bright place, all kinds of materials, binders and this and that for your collection. That's just a great, great spot. That is Legacy Sports. And some non-sports items, Pokemon, all kinds of good stuff over there. Rodriguez looks at a breaking ball for a strike, 2-1. Jack Winkler waits his turn on deck. Bottom of the fifth inning, a 2-0 lead. Rivercats trying for their second win in the series. They won Tuesday. The Aviators won the next three. Here's the 2-1 on the way to Rodriguez, and Jonathan swings, and it's a bounding ball slowly toward third. Harbor picks it up, throws on the run, and gets him on the play. Mann takes second, and good hustle by catcher Zach Morgan, who raced all the way down to third base to cover the bag, just in case Luke Mann had an idea to go an extra base. So a big chopper by Rodriguez. Harbor charged from the grass. He threw him out. One out for Winkler. This is the first time an Aviator's gotten past first base in this game. Winkler grounded out his first time up, and Jack takes a fastball. He had a jackknife to avoid getting hit. Pitch way inside, ball one, 1-0. Winkler 0-for-1. Colby Halter on deck. Luke Mann at second base, one out. Bottom of the fifth, Sacramento leading 2-0. Darian Smith, second inning of relief effort, and the 1-0 pitch on the way. Inside, it crowded him in on the knuckles, that fastball at 92, 2-0. When we're at the point of the season now, there's not that many games left in the big leagues, as we're on the 12th of September here, just a handful of games left in the regular season. And here's the 2-0, pitch fouled off to the right, another fastball inside, 2-1. Certain teams have really, if you look back at spring training and see what the pundits, the prognosticators, the evaluators had to say, certain teams have really blown past expectations. We talked about the Brewers a couple of nights ago. Tampa, another one. Nobody picked them to do what they're doing. Pitches foul back, 2-2. Then you got, I mean, Tampa's got a ton of really good role players who have fit in beautifully. The Brewers, for them, they've had massive breakouts from several players. And those two teams aren't alone as far as exceeding expectations. High drive in a deep left center. Gavello going way back, way back. That baby is history. And we've got a tie game in the bottom of the fifth inning as Jack Winkler hits a bomb to knock things up.

0: And this big crowd really comes alive as Jack Winkler belts it over defense in left center. And the Aviators are all tied up with the Rivercats. Halter takes a strike and the count is 0-1. For Jack Winkler, that is his 14th home run of the year, his ninth as an Aviator. He's got 66 RBIs on the year and 38 for Las Vegas. Here is the pitch to Halter on the 0-1 from Darian Smith. Swing and a miss. Slider at 87, and he missed it. Ball just tagged out of here by Winkler. For Winkler, it's his first home run since the El Paso series 8 days ago. And prior to that, his last home run before that was against, yep, Sacramento, August 16th here, when he hit two, including a grand slam. Pitch missing, and it's 1-2 now on Colby Halter. So the Aviators are back even, and Winkler does the damage. Halter grounded out to second against Duncan Davitt. Now he's facing Smith for the first time. Checks his swing, takes a breaking ball low. The appeal at third on the check swing. Nope, no swing, says Macon Hammond. It is 2-2 now. Halter homered last night. Colby waiting, one out, nobody on. Fifth inning, game tied at two. Aviators just three hits. They didn't have anybody pass first base until this inning. The pitch. Swing and a miss. Slider got him. And Smith has his first strikeout. Two outs, and the batter, Davis Diaz. Anyway, on the subject of teams exceeding expectations, you simply cannot leave out the White Sox. They finished last year as one of baseball's worst offenses. The White Sox couldn't buy a rally last year. They were so bad offensively, it was amazing. But now, this year, they found themselves near the top of the league in quite a few categories. Pitches outside, ball one. They're sixth in home runs, seventh in runs scored. The surprising signing of Munetaka Murakami has really helped. He's hit 31 home runs, but it's been a lot more than that. Pitch outside, bouncing away. 2-0 on Diaz, who grounded out to short against Davitt, now facing Darian Smith. 2-2 tie, bottom of the fifth. Miguel Vargas, 30 home runs for the White Sox. Tristan Peters was an all-star. That was a surprise. The pitch, strike on the outside corner, 2-1. And he's done a lot of things to help him out. Colson Montgomery, 31 home runs. And the list goes on and on. Now the wind, the 2-1 to Diaz. Strike on the outside corner, 2-2. Contrast that, the Seattle Mariners, really disappointing, really underperforming in a lot of ways. They were one win away from going to their first World Series ever last year in that amazing series of Toronto. That put a lot of expectations on this year's group, but they've really fallen short. Been a tough performance in a winnable AL West division, but hasn't been their year. Big chopper to third. Charge and short hop by Harbor, who throws him out. Nice play by Harbor. Charging that ball, had a short hop on the run. Made a nice play. The Aviators, they'll get even. A single by Luke Mann. Two-run home run by Jack Winkler. Two runs, two hits, no errors. No one left. We go to the sixth inning, and the ball game is tied at two.
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0: Okay, we're now going to the sixth inning. I'm Russ Langer, your humble host from Las Vegas Ballpark. Game five of a six-game series. Las Vegas was trailing 2-0 with one out in the fifth. Jack Winkler playing shortstop, unloaded for the two-run homer to tie it up, and Mason Barnett is back even. He's in there for the sixth inning. Ground ball, base hit to right, and the first pitch to Charlie Zaccone. Zaccone came in at 318, and he's now singled. He's hit two ground balls to second, one knocked in a run. Now he has singled, and the go-ahead run is on. That's six hits for the Rivercats off Barnett. First pitch, fastball. He pulled it right through the right side. Barnett now at 60 pitches, 37 strikes. And one thing about the Aviators in this series, since that first game, that which was a flat-out mess, 11-1, but since then, they have one of the things that's really helped. You remember, if you follow the team at all, you know how heavily taxed the bullpen has been. Seems like every other day, another bullpen day. Breaking ball, strike 0-1, more than every other day. But the Aviators suddenly much deeper into games with their starters throughout much of this series. It began on Wednesday when Ryan Magdich went six shutout innings in the 1-0 win. Got great bullpen help. There's a bunt back to the mound. Barnett looks at second, thinks better of it, and throws Velasquez out at first. The sacrifice goes 1-3. Not a great bunt, but good enough to get Zaccone to second. And with one out, here's Eddie Leonhardt, who's grounded to first and grounded to short, 0 for 2. So Magdich led the way, and then Thursday it was Cade Morris' turn, 6 1/3 innings. In the more innings the starters go, the less overworked the bullpen is. Here's the pitch to Leonhardt. It's down the middle for a strike at 84. Off-speed pitch, 0-1. Morris had help from Joe Rock and Wander Suero to finish it up. And then came last night. Las Vegas won 9-6. Here's the 0-1 to Leonhardt, that is, and spell like Leonard. There's a ground ball foul to the third base dugout. Into the dugout it goes, 0-2. Matt Sauer worked into the fifth inning for the first time. And then James Gonzalez with as good of a relief performance as you could ever ask for. 2 1/3 perfect innings. 7 up and 7 out to get the win. Hayden Younger and Ben Bowden finished up. And now you have Barnett pitching into the sixth inning. And, you know, Mason is pretty well stretched out. He's got 64 pitches in the bank, 41 of them strikes. The 0-2 now on the way. Ground ball to short. It's picked up by Winkler. His play is to first base, and he gets his man. Zaccone, because the ball was not hit hard, saw an opportunity to go to third, and he made it. It's a 6-3 ground ball, and Leonhardt is 0-3. And now, with Zaccone at third and two down, the batter Thomas Gavello. Gavello has hit a crack bat flare single and also grounded out to first. Talking about underachievers, overachievers, not, I don't know about overachievers, but guys, teams that have exceeded expectations. We talked about the Brewers and Tampa and the White Sox and the teams that have fallen short. Fastball, low ball, won the Mariners. And you can't have the discussion without talking about the New York Mets. The big off-season additions have really fallen flat. And it's, you know, there's certain guys were out. Pete Alonso, Brandon Nimmo, Edwin Diaz, Jeff McNeil, who came to the A's. And here's the 1-0 to Gavello. He takes it low. Ball 2, 2-0. And in came Bo Bichette, Freddy Peralta, Marcus Semien, Luis Robert Jr., and some others. The big changes have not paid dividends for the Mets. And that, my friends, is an understatement. So there you have it. Here's the 2-0 to Gavello. And Barnett uncoils and delivers. Big breaking ball, strike. He doesn't throw too many of those curveballs, but he flipped that one in there at 78 miles an hour and got in there for a strike to make it 2-1. Then you got Sacramento's parent team, the Giants. They had a number of underperforming veterans, and they were really relying on their core of veterans entering the year. They had a lot of injuries. ton of injuries, too. There's the 2-1 to Gavello. And Barnett ready from the belt. At third base, Zaccone. And Barney kicks and delivers. Fastball, broken back rumble back to Barnett, who shovels it to Meneses. And Mason's out of the inning with six strong innings. No runs in the sixth inning for Sacramento on one hit. No errors, one left. Barnett deftly works around the leadoff single by Zaccone. We go to the bottom of the sixth inning, tied at two.
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0: Hey, so glad you joined us. We're in the bottom of the sixth inning. I'm Russ Langer. It's a 2-2 tie here. Las Vegas, playoff bound against the Sacramento Rivercats, and Darian Smith on the mound for his third inning of relief effort, facing the top of the order, Cole Kahn, Devin Taylor, and Brian Buelvas. And the pitch is ball one to Kahn. Kahn is lined out and fouled out. The soft line out to third against Duncan Davitt. And the foul out against Smith. He's facing Smith again. The wind, the 1-0 pitch to Cole Kahn. He sends another high pop fly, shallow left center. Left fielder Gavello cruising in. He wants it. He's got it. And there's one out. And a batter, Devin Taylor. Taylor has struck out and singled in this game. One for two. Ted Wien's trivia question as we play now in the bottom of the sixth of a 2-2 tie. Name the pitcher who won the most games in the major leagues during the 1960s. Who won the most games in the major leagues? The pitcher who won the most games in the 1960s. Breaking ball, strike one to Taylor. From 1960 to 1969. Yeah, he's a Hall of Famer. National Leaguer. That'll take away half the possibility. Breaking ball, strike on the outside corner again. 0-2 on Taylor. Answer coming up. 2-2 the score. Aviators have been out, hit 6-3, but the Winkler home run knotted it up in the fifth. And now they're trying to stir the pot again against Darian Smith. The pitch is a called third strike. That looked like a cut fastball. It came in at 88 over the inside corner. So Taylor out on three pitches. He's 1-for-3 for Darian Smith, his second strikeout in 2 2/3 innings. And with two outs, here's Buelvas, who popped out against Davitt and fouled out against Smith. Base is empty, two outs in the pitch. That's inside ball one. One ball and one strike. One ball and no strikes is the count now. Welvis waiting. The 1-0 on the way. That's a strike on the inside corner. 1-1. Really, one thing that's really characterized this game, hardly any challenges. I mean, been basically challenge-free. There's a high foul off to the right. Ciccone starts after it, but that one's way back out of play. 1-2. Baseball-related birthdays. Today is the 12th of September. Mark Johnson, Luis Castillo, Masao Kida, who pitched for the Las Vegas 51s when they were a Dodger affiliate. Mickey Lolich of the Tigers, born on this day, 1940. Helped the Tigers win the 1968 World Series with a tremendous performance. Mickey Lolich later ran a donut shop. Ground ball to short, backhanded by Arteaga. He throws out Buelvas, and that's the inning. In the bottom of the sixth inning, the Aviators go out 1-2-3, so Smith has gone three innings, and we haven't solved anything through six total. We're heading to the seventh inning at Las Vegas Ballpark, tied at two.
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0: Hey, we're going to the seventh inning, don't you know? Mason Barnett is locked up in a 2-2 tie as the starting pitcher for the Aviators against the Sacramento River Cats. Barney gave up a run in the first inning and a run in the fourth inning, and he was down 2-0 until his shortstop, Jack Winkler, knotted things up with a one-out, two-run home run, knocking in Luke Mann ahead of him. Mann had opened the inning with a single, and we're now tied at two apiece into the seventh inning. Aviators are not exactly overrun with guys who have pitched seven innings in a game this year. Cade Morris came close a couple of days ago. 6 1/3. There's a ground ball. Oh, a leaping stop by Barnett, and he throws out Zach Morgan. Great leaping Barney, and there's one out. A chopper. Barnett left his feet to the third base side of the mound, and Barney, 6 feet tall, 227, and he was airborne, grabbing that thing. Boy, nice play. Whew. One out. Tell you, one of the more underrated is a strike to Arteaga, who's grounded to short and struck out. One of the more underrated aspects of the game is pitcher's defense. 0-1 on Arteaga. Barnett delivers, and the pitch is down and away. One ball and one strike to count to Iverson Arteaga, hitting .246, three homers and 36 batted in. I mean, a pitcher who can really feel his position well. Barnett just a, that's a million-dollar play right there. You can, just an extra infielder, an extra pair of steady hands, really a nice thing. Fastball strike in the inside corner. 1-2. One of the things that it enables the infield to do, if you've got a pitcher who can really feel his position and has good reflexes, it enables the middle infielders at second base and short to fan out farther away from the bag. But, you know, guys like Greg Maddux and way before him, Jim Cott, these guys with tons of gold gloves, really helped themselves a lot. Slow ground ball to second. Diaz on the job. Throws his man out after picking up that skittering ground ball, two down. And the batter is Darren Baker, who has singled twice and grounded out. He has stolen two bases, and he has scored one run. Seventh inning. The game is tied at two apiece. Barnett's, this is Barnett's longest start as an Aviator. He's gone six innings three different times, but now he's at 6 2/3. He needs one out to complete seven. There it is. A chopper up the first base side. Meneses at the bag, steps on it, and Barnett has completed seven innings for the first time this year. And he still hasn't thrown that many pitches. I believe that's 75 pitches for him in seven innings. 49 of them strikes. He's been really fine. We are now at the seventh inning stretch, and the fans are being asked to stand up, stretch those arms, stretch those legs. Seventh inning stretch at Las Vegas Ballpark. At the end of 6.5, the game is tied at 2.
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0: Joey Meneses grounds out to begin the bottom of the seventh inning, and there's one out as the Aviators are locked up in a 2-2 tie. Luke Mann has fouled out, and then he opened up the fifth inning with the Aviators down 2-0 and singled, and one out later scored on the Jack Winkler home run, and that's been the offense for the Aviators, but it's been enough to tie up the game. Bottom of the seventh for Darian Smith. He takes a full windup, which you don't see that much anymore. Fastball is inside, ball 1-1-0. Luke Mann, 1-for-2 in this game. 5-for-18 in the series. He homered last night. He's hitting .306. Base is empty, one out, bottom of the seventh, game tied at two. Aviators is still only three hits, but they're even in the game. Here's the pitch. It's a little low. Fastball at 93. Two balls and no strikes now. Field playing well. Got to give a shout-out. Before we continue here, as Sacramento gets action going in the bullpen now. Here's the 2-0 to Luke Mann, and Luke takes it inside 3-0. Shout out to the Las Vegas Aviators grounds crew here at Las Vegas Ballpark. Tanner and his workers, they just do a magnificent job on this field. I've been around a few fields, and these guys are first rate. These are big league caliber gods of sod. The pitch is ball 4, and with one on and one out, the batter Jonathan Rodriguez, who has struck out and grounded out, 0-for-2. So now the go-ahead run is aboard, and again Sacramento with action in the bullpen as Jonathan Rodriguez prepares to come up. Time call now. Be a mound visit. By the way, the attendance 9,026, a little bit less than yesterday, but still a sellout. The eighth sellout this year, the second straight sellout. They had a sellout last night, as I said, and it is the 112th all-time sellout at Las Vegas Ballpark. And the Aviators want to thank you for your support. If you're here and if you're listening, whatever the case may be. 2-2 game in the seventh inning. And Rodriguez coming up now against Darian Smith. Smith has gone 3 1/3 in relief of the starter, Duncan Davitt. It's nobody throwing in the Aviator pen. So Barnett has gone 7, but he's only thrown 75 pitches. It looks like they're going to send him out there for the eighth. The pitch. That's down the middle for a strike at 90. 0-1 on Jonathan Rodriguez. Big John back in there. Tall right-handed batter waiting in the pitch. He swings at a breaking ball, fouls it back, 0-2. Two strikes on Jonathan Rodriguez. Jack Winkler is on deck. Tomorrow, a day game. The last game of the regular season here at home. The Aviators will go to Sugar Land after that, but they're tuning up for the playoffs. And it looks more and more and more like they're going to play Oklahoma City, the Dodgers AAA team. Call third strike on the outside corner. 94-mile-an-hour fastball. Rodriguez is going to challenge it. Oh, here we go. A seventh-inning challenge. We've had basically no challenges, but now we've got a challenge. ABS brought to you by T-Mobile. The pitch, in fact, was a strike. So the Aviators have one challenge left the rest of the way. Rivercats still have both of their challenges. So two outs, bottom of the seventh, game tied at 2, and Jack Winkler is grounded out and launched a 2-run home run. But Winkler's not going to face the guy he homered off of, because Dave Brundage is going to come out and pull Smith right here. Smith is finished after 3 2/3 innings. So far, he's given up 2 runs earned on 3 hits. He just issued to Luke Mann his first walk, and he ended up with 2 strikeouts. The runner at first, Mann, belongs to him. So we've got a 2-2 tie in the seventh inning. The Rivercats bringing a right-hander out of the bullpen. We'll tell you all about it when we come back right after this.
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0: Welcome back, friends. I'm Russ Lager here. We've got quite a game. We've got quite a series. Las Vegas has won 3 out of 4. 3 in a row. This is game 5. The game tied 2-2, bottom of the 7th inning. The new pitcher for Sacramento, righty Braxton Roxby. First pitch, breaking ball. Low ball 1, but catcher Zach Morgan wants to challenge it because he felt it was a strike. It was a breaking ball to Jack Winkler. And the Rivercats challenge, ABS, sponsored by T-Mobile. It was a strike. It just barely caught the outside edge. So that challenge is successful. Braxton Roxby replacing Darian Smith. Roxby, 6'3", 231 pounds. 27 years old from Johnstown, Pennsylvania. The Giants got him in a trade with the Reds. Here's the 0-1 to Winkler now. Throw to first, and scrambling back in there is Luke Mann. Roxby is 4-3. This is his 38th appearance for Sacramento, all in relief, at 3.97 ERA. 59 innings, 43 hits. It's very good. Pitch foul back. Fastball, 0-2. I mean, if you put a calculator to that, the league is only hitting 207 against Roxby. Walked 26, struck out 55. He's given up 5 home runs. This is his second appearance in the series. In that 1-0 game on Wednesday, game 2, in relief of Seth Lonsway, he went 2 scoreless innings, giving up 2 hits. 1 to Buelvas and 1 to Devin Taylor. Here's the pitch. Outside. Ball dropped by Morgan, and no advancement by Luke Mann. 1-2. 1-2, the count. The Winkler grounded out and homered, and it's a 2-2 tie in the bottom of the 7th inning. Mann leading off first. Roxby out of a stretch. The 1-2 to Jack Winkler. Man goes, hard ground ball to short, backhanded by Arteaga, who throws low, and they get him. Good play. That second hop came up on Arteaga, but he backhanded it from the lip of the outfield grass. He threw low to Zaccone, who backhanded it down around the ankles. Nice play at both ends, and the inning is over. In the 7th inning for the Aviators, no runs, no hits, no errors, 1 left. We head to the 8th inning, still tied to 2.
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Hey, welcome back. Okay, Mason Barnett into the eighth inning in a 2-2 tie. Delivers a breaking ball for a strike to Parks Harbor, 0-1. Well, Barnett has been excellent. He has given up two runs on six hits. He's walked two, struck out three. The 0-1 to Harbor, batting right-handed. Third baseman fouls at 94-mile-an-hour fastball, straight back 0-2. So even though we're in the eighth inning, Barnett has only thrown 77 pitches, 51 of them for strikes. Very rare for an Aviator pitcher to go this deep. Gage Jump back on May 20th through seven shutout innings here against Albuquerque. Here's the pitch. Swing and a miss. Strike three. Got him with a fastball. Blew it right by him. One out. That's four strikeouts for Barnett. One out for Brennan, who was grounded out, struck out, and lined out to center. Dallas Keuchel, his last game, August 30th here against Sugar Land, he went 6 2/3. Joey Estes pitched beyond the sixth on one occasion. Pitches a strike on one. Jacob Lopez only made four starts, one of them six shutout innings against the River Cats in Sacramento in late June. Here's the pitch. High fouled off to the left out of play. 95-mile-an-hour fastball. 0-2. Now, Cade Morris has pitched seven innings for the Aviators on four occasions. But here's Barnett into the eighth inning. And the 0-2 on the way to Will Brennan. That's high. 1-2 now. One ball and two strikes the count. The pitch. High fly ball to center field. That's playable. Welvis in straightaway center grabs that one, and there are two outs. Eight in a row set down now by Barnett since the leadoff single by this man, Charlie Zaccone. That was in the sixth inning. But there you go. I mean, right now, this is, as far as Vegas starters are concerned, this is rarefied air. Barnett's gone 7 2/3, and he needs one out to complete eight innings, and he's only thrown 82 pitches, 55 of them for strikes. Bases empty, two down in the top of the eighth, game tied at two. Zaccone takes a strike on one. Charlie Zaccone from Oak Lawn, Illinois. And just 3 years ago, the Giants drafted him in the ninth round. 6'4", 236. Pitch misses, one ball and one strike on Zaccone. Zaccone has six hits in the series and 15 at-bats. He drove in the first River Cats run of the first inning with a ground out. Barnett with nobody on base and two outs. The outfield is deep, and they're shading him to pull. 2-2 tie, top of the eighth, the pitch. Zaccone takes a look like a changeup down at away ball two. Two balls and a strike now. 85 miles an hour on that pitch. Tomorrow, daytime action. 12:05 first pitch. 11:50 pregame. And making his AAA debut for the Aviators, Jackson Finley, a 6'4", 228-pound righty who's 25 years old, although he's just a few days away from his 26th birthday. Young man from Richmond Hill, Georgia. And the pitch is down and in.

0: Boy, Barnett, really a great job on this night. He's tied at two. He has now retired 9 in a row and 10 of the last 11. So the Rivercats go in order. We go to the bottom of the eighth inning here at Las Vegas Ballpark, tied at two.
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12: This is what we do.

Welcome back, friends. We're in the bottom of the eighth inning and have a 2-2 tie. Russ Langer here at Las Vegas Ballpark. Colby Halter leads off the bottom of the eighth inning, takes a pitch inside, a slider, ball one, from Braxton Roxby, who came in with two outs in the seventh inning and a man on in relief of Darian Smith, and retired Jack Winkler in a ground ball to finish the inning. Halter has grounded out and struck out Davis Diaz on deck, then leadoff man Cole Kahn. Strike on the inside corner at 91, 1-1. Halter not thrilled with the call. He's going to go ahead and challenge it. The Aviators have one challenge left. Let's see if this one is successful or not. The pitch was a strike. It barely clipped the inside corner. The Aviators are out of challenges. 2-2 tie, eighth inning. Halter has grounded out and struck out in this game. Sellout crowd of 9,026. The paid crowd tonight. Braxton Roxby ready, and a 1-1 on the way. A high pop up in the middle of the diamond. Zaccone, the first baseman taking charge, makes the catch on the grass midway between the mound and second base. One out of the batter, Davis Diaz. Friends, reach for something higher. Yes, higher. What would that be? That would be Nevada Army National Guard training, which will boost your eligibility for a high-paying and rewarding profession. To learn more about Nevada Army National Guard training, go to NationalGuard.com/NV, NationalGuard.com/NV. This is brought to you by the U.S. Army. Pitch outside, ball 1-1-0. 2-2 game, bottom of the eighth. Diaz has grounded a short against the starter, Davitt, and grounded a third against Darian Smith. He's 5 out of 15 in the series, hitting .268. In 56 triple A bats. He takes a strike, and it's 1-1 now. One out, nobody on, bottom of the eighth. The game tied at 2. Joe Rock was throwing in the Aviator bullpen, but nobody is throwing now. Roxby's 1-1 to Davis Diaz. Right-handed batter with that burgundy-colored bat. Lines one toward right, but right there to make a chest-high catch is Will Brennan. Diaz lines out, two down, and the batter is Cole Kahn. Darian Smith goes 3 2/3. Allowed three hits, two runs earned, a walk, and two strikeouts. He'll get no decision. And Roxby with two outs facing Cole Kahn, who has lined out softly to third against Davitt. And against Smith, he fouled out to third and popped out to left. And the stretch in the pitch. Swing and a miss, strike one. Off-speed pitch. He was out in front, 0-1 the count. Braxton Roxby.

0: Crispy. Khan waiting patiently. One strike to count. And we're in a 2-2 tie, bottom of the eighth inning. Third baseman Harbor backing up. There's a high foul outside third, backing out of play, 0-2. Ted Weed's trivia question: which pitcher won the most games in the major leagues during the 1960s, from 1960 to 1969? The answer, a guy who played for Sacramento's parent team, the Giants. And his name was Juan Marichal, number 27. He was known as the Dominican Dandy. Man, could he pitch with that really high leg kick and that screwball he used to throw. There's a high drive to right field, hit well. Brennan going back. Brennan's at the fence. This ball is gone! Khan, as in gone, hits it out, and the Aviators take a 3-2 lead in the bottom of the eighth inning. Sellout crowd is delirious. And why not? Cole Khan gets a hero's welcome in the Las Vegas Aviator bullpen. The Aviators were down 2-0 and two home runs. One in the fifth inning by Winkler with Luke Mann aboard to tie it. And this one by Cole Khan puts him ahead in the bottom of the eighth. The pitch is ball one to Devin Taylor. And the next one from Braxton Roxby on the way to Taylor on the 1-0. Here it comes. Breaking ball, strike, slider, 1-1. Taylor's 1-for-3 in this game. Well, looking ahead to the ninth inning, Sacramento, for their last chance, will have the 5, 6, and 7 hitters. Diego Velasquez, Eddie Leonard, Thomas Gavello. Here is the 1-1 to Taylor. Ground ball to second, and Velasquez picks it up, throws to first base and gets him, and the inning is over. But Cole Khan extended his hitting streak to 13 games and then simultaneously broke the 2-2 tie with his third home run of the year, his 16th RBI. And we go now to the ninth inning and the score, Las Vegas 3 and Sacramento 2.
1: The Las Vegas Review-Journal is a proud sponsor of the Las Vegas Aviators. 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

0: All right, welcome back, friends. Well, we got something pretty interesting brewing here. The Aviators have won three straight games in this series over Sacramento after losing the first game Tuesday. They lead 3-2. Cole Kahn just broke the 2-2 tie. Mason Barnett is going to try to finish this game. Barnett, 88 pitches, 58 strikes into the ninth inning. Fastball outside, ball one. For the Aviators, the most pitches that Barnett has thrown in a game, 98, here against Sugarland two starts ago on August 29th. And the Aviators are busy in the bullpen. The 1-0 to Velasquez, he takes in the dirt 2-0. Velasquez has grounded out, doubled and scored, and laid down a sacrifice bunt. He's hitting 295. No homers, three batted in, and 105 AAA at-bats. Barnett, into the ninth inning, has walked two. He has struck out four. It has been ages since the Aviators had a nine-inning complete game out of anyone. Can Barnett do it? Here's the 2-0 on the way to Velasquez. He takes it down the middle for a strike at 83. 2-1. Barnett goes to the back slope of the mound, drops the rosin bag back down. Nobody on, nobody out, ninth inning. Barnett has retired nine straight since the Zaccone single in the sixth. Edis Leonard is on deck. Third baseman, man in tight. Here's the 2-1. It's a fastball. Foul back at 94. But now he's at over 90 pitches, and he's still throwing 94 miles an hour. 2-2. 92 pitches, 60 strikes for Barnett. Barnett gave up a run in the first, a run in the fourth, and he's been very sharp since that fourth inning. Velasquez, 2-2 to count. Switch hitter, batting left-hander, climbs back in again. Barnett taking his time, standing behind the rubber. Joe Rock was throwing earlier, and he stopped. I believe that's Drew Rahm throwing now. Breaking ball down and in. 3-2 on Diego Velasquez. That is Drew Rahm throwing in the bullpen now. Barnett thinking his pitch is over. Cole Kahn, his battery mate, transmitting a sign out. The 3-2 to Velasquez leading off the ninth. Fly ball to left center. That's playable. Buelvas and Halter. It's going to be Halter to make the catch in left center as he backpedals toward the track. One out. 10 straight retired by Barnett. And the batter, Edis Leonard, who has grounded to first and hit two ground balls to short. He is 3-for-14 in the series, but he does have 16 home runs along with a .261 average. Bases empty, one out. In the ninth, Leonard up, Thomas Cavallo on deck. The pitch, swing and a miss. First pitch at 90 with some cut on it. Strike one, 0-1. One strike to count. Barnett looking in. Kahn sets up the target. The 0-1 on the way. Fastball, strike at first base. Pumping the right fist, Mickey Smith. Two strikes on Leonard. 0-2 to count. One out, ninth inning. The Aviators clinging to a 3-2 lead. Barnett squints in, kicks. Here he comes. It's a swing and a miss. Strike three. 96 miles an hour. That's right. 96 on his 97th pitch. Five strikeouts for Barnett. He needs one out to shut the lights off. He's retired 11 straight since the Charlie Zaccone single leading off the sixth. And it's up to Thomas Cavallo, who has singled, grounded to first, and grounded back to Barnett. The pitch. Breaking ball down and in, ball one. Aviators trying to win this game at only four hits, but two of them home runs. They lead 3-2. Barnett needs one out. 1-0 on the left-handed swinging Cavallo. 187 the average. Eight homers, 38 batted in. Pitch in there for a strike. Fastball at 95. 1-1. Sellout crowd over 9,000. Expectant. And I can hear them from up here. They are, as Barnett wants a different ball. I can hear the fans. They are pleading with Barnett to get the last out. One ball and one strike on Thomas Cavallo. Barney set. Kicks a left leg. Here he comes. And it's a fastball way up high, straightening up Cole Kahn. Now Barnett is in an even 100 pitches for the night. 65 of them for strikes, and that pitch was 96. Two balls and a strike on Gavello. Zach Morgan on deck, the pitch. He missed outside with a breaking ball. 3-1. Barnett with a 3-ball, 1-strike count. He was behind earlier in the inning to Velasquez and got him. Now he's behind Gavello, 3-1. The pitch on the way. Fastball popped up. This should do it. Shallow right center. Diaz and Rodriguez and Buelvas, and it's caught by Buelvas. The Aviators win it by a score of 3-2. A 9-inning complete game for Mason Barnett. Listen to the crowd. In a day and age where the 9-inning complete game has gone by the way of the dodo bird, Mason Barnett does exactly that. And you talk about giving the bullpen a lift, he gave everybody a lift. Las Vegas wins it 3-2. They've won 4 in a row. Barnett triumphantly strides off the mound, and I'll be back with the totals for you right after this.
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0: Welcome back, friends. Well, Mason Barnett's being interviewed on the field right now, and why not? But it has been ages. I mean, you get a nine-inning complete game. You know, I'm telling you right now, this happens about as often as Halley's Comet these days. But now Mason Barnett comes up with the first complete game, and it's not a seven-inning game as part of a doubleheader or anything. It is a nine-inning complete game. And he gets his fourth win. He's been up and down between the Aviators and the A's a few times. So this is his first win for the Aviators since he beat Tacoma way back on May 28th. For Barnett, he's now 4-3, the losing pitcher in relief, Braxton Roxby, 4-4. The Aviators win this game with three runs on only four hits. No errors, and they left two men on base. The Rivercats, two runs, six hits, no errors, leaving five on base. The winning pitcher, and what you can put a big capital W on that win, Mason Barnett, 4-3, and Barnett, 102 pitches in his 9-inning complete game, 66 strikes. And for Barnett, the previous high for pitches, 98 against Sugar Land, the last homestand, that was August 29th. But he took the loss in that game and pitched into the sixth inning. This time he had his control, his command, everything working for him, and did not allow very much hard contact at all, except for the early part of the game where he did give up a few hits and two runs. But a great job by Mason Barnett. The Aviators now have won four in a row. They'll try to make it five in a row tomorrow. The day game at 12:05, the rookie Jackson Finley will make his Aviator debut against lefty Joe Whitman. That's an interesting matchup. Finley, a highly regarded prospect by the A's, and Whitman threw a really good game for Sacramento on Tuesday in the opener when the Sacramento won the opener 11-1. The Aviators win this game 3-2. They had a two-run home run by Jack Winkler, which came in the fifth inning for Winkler, his 14th homer of the year, his ninth as an Aviator, and the game winner, Cole Kahn, smacked one over the fence in right with two outs in the bottom of the eighth inning to break the 2-2 tie off of Roxby for Cole Kahn, his third home run of the year for the Aviators since coming up from Double-A Midland. A sellout crowd of 9,026 paid to see it. 2 hours and 1 minute officially the time of game on this one. On the post-game show, we'll have some highlights for you from this broadcast. Some of the big highlights from this game, and we will also give you the coast-to-coast fitness scores, recap the game for you, coming up on the post-game show right around the corner.
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0: Kahn throws back to first base, and he is out. The pitch was in the dirt. Cole Kahn did two very good things. Number one, he blocked the pitch to prevent it from getting away. Harbor went way too far off the bag. And Kahn, the second thing he did was pounce on it quickly, make a strong throw to Meneses, who tagged Harbor back, who was desperately trying to scramble back to the bag, but he is out on a 2-3 foot out. Nice play by Cole Kahn. Two good plays. high drive in a deep left center. Gavello going way back, way back. That baby is history. And we've got a tie game at the bottom of the fifth inning as Jack Winkler hits a bomb to knock things up. Welcome back again, and welcome to the With Love Always postgame show. 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Terrific burgers and fries. 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The closest one to Las Vegas Ballpark is inside the Red Rock Hotel, Casino, and Spa, right across the street from the ballpark in the food court. They're just terrific. With Love Always. All right. The Aviators did this one with Love Always, winning 3-2 for their fourth straight win in this particular series, and they're now 11-10 against the Rivercats this year, with one game left in the series tomorrow, the noon game, 12:05 start, 11:50 for the pregame show. Fran Reardon will be our guest tomorrow on the pregame show tomorrow. So the Aviators will hope you will join us for that one, the last day game of the year here and the last game of the regular season here. Aviators will go to Sugarland after tomorrow's game, six games on the road to tune up for the playoffs, and then they'll come back for the playoffs, most likely against Oklahoma City, but we'll get into all of that a little later on. The Aviators were down 1-0 because the Rivercats scratched for a run in the top of the first against Mason Barnett. Darren Baker, Dusty's kid, singled and stole second. Parks Harbor drew a walk. Will Brennan advanced the men with a ground out. And then Charlie Zaccone's ground out scored Baker. It was 1-0 Sacramento after the end of one. And it stayed that way till the fourth inning when the Rivercats got another run, which would turn out to be their final run. Diego Velasquez doubled inside first, took third on a ground out, and with two outs, scored on a Zach Morgan single to center. That made it 2-0 Sacramento. But the Aviators, in the bottom of the fifth inning, finally against reliever Darian Smith after Duncan Devitt in his Rivercats debut had gone three perfect innings as an opener. But then Smith came in, and he pitched a scoreless fourth inning. But in the fifth, Luke Mann singled. One out later, Jack Winkler hit that home run you just heard that tied the game up. It was 2-2 after five, after six, and after seven. In the bottom of the eighth inning, the Aviators, with two outs and nobody on, against a good reliever, Braxton Roxby, who pitched very well earlier in the series and had retired the first three that he faced on this night when he came in for Smith, gave up the home run to Cole Kahn to right field that broke the 2-2 tie and gave the Aviators a 3-2 lead. And into the ninth inning, the Rivercats were set down in order by Mason Barnett. And by the way, this is the first nine-inning complete game for a Las Vegas pitcher since they were the Las Vegas 51s. That's right. You got to go back to August 28th, 2018, when they were a New York Mets affiliate, and Drew Gagnon, G-A-G-N-O-N, threw a nine-inning complete game against the Tacoma Rainiers. It was before this ballpark even opened. That's how long it's been since a Las Vegas pitcher had a nine-inning complete game. Barnett, masterful. He retired. He really finished with a flourish. He retired the last 12 in a row with very little hard contact after the Zaccone single to right opening up the sixth inning. Great job by Barnett. 102 pitches, 66 strikes, walked two, struck out five, and was in complete command pretty much from the beginning. When we come back, I've got scores for you in the Pacific Coast League and the Coast to Coast Fitness Scoreboard when the With Love Always postgame show continues right after this.
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0: A leaping stop by Barnett, and he throws out Zach Morgan. Great leaping Barney, and there's one out. There's a high drive to right field, hit well. Brennan going back. Brennan's at the fence. This ball is gone. Gone, as in gone. Hits it out, and the Aviators take a 3-2 lead in the bottom of the eighth inning.
9: There you go. What a battery. Mason Barnett pitching, Cole Kahn catching, and they did a whole bunch of damage in this one. A 9-inning complete game, and once again, the first 9-inning complete game by a Las Vegas pitcher since before this ballpark was built. You have to go back to August 28th of 2018 when the Las Vegas 51s were a New York Mets affiliate, and Drew Gagnon with one of the last games ever by a Las Vegas 51s team defeated the Tacoma Rainiers with a 9-inning complete game. But tonight it was Mason Barnett's turn. And the Aviators now have won four straight games as they continue to tune up for the playoffs. And one of the best things about this one is that this really, can you talk about giving the bullpen a breather? Well, the bullpen didn't have to do much. A couple of guys threw in the bullpen briefly, Joe Rock and Drew Rahm, and that was it. The Aviators, they gave the bullpen the night off. Now we'll go to the coast-to-coast fitness scores in the Pacific Coast League, the game of most significance in Oklahoma City. Oklahoma City beats Sugar Land for the fifth straight time and for their 14th straight win. They beat them 3-2. So now it is not mathematically over, but it is all but over now. It looks very much like the Aviators will take on the Dodgers AAA team, the Oklahoma City Comets, in the playoffs, because they now have a 5-game lead over Sugar Land with only 7 games to play, and they've won the tiebreaker. So it's all over but the crying. As far as other games in the Pacific Coast League are concerned, Round Rock rolled past Salt Lake. That was a 13-0 final. And in the ninth inning, it's a PCL Classic at Greater Nevada Field up in Reno. Albuquerque leads Reno as we speak, 17-9, in a game that's seen a total of 35 hits. El Paso beat Tacoma earlier 4-1. I'll be back with the Major League scores next, right after this.
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0: Fastball popped up. This should do it. Shallow right center. Diaz and Rodriguez and Buelvas, and it's caught by Buelvas. The Aviators win it by a score of 3-2. A 9-inning complete game for Mason Barnett. Listen to the crowd. That's how it ended right there. The Aviators with a complete game 9-inning effort by Mason Barnett to notch his fourth win as the Aviators win this one 3-2 over the Rivercats in comeback fashion. Checking the coast-to-coast fitness scores in the major leagues, there's one game still going on over in Sacramento where Seattle is overwhelming the A's now 19-1 in the bottom of the ninth inning. Earlier, Detroit beat the Rockies 11-7. Mets knocked off the Yankees 12-2. Cubs got a 4-3 win at home over the Pirates. Toronto defeated Baltimore 7-3 in 10 innings. Washington got by the Angels 6-5. Padres defeated the San Francisco Giants in San Francisco 7-6. Mason Miller, his 36th save in that one. Red Sox beat Kansas City 5-1. It was Minnesota over Cleveland 4-3. Tampa edged the Houston Astros with their 89th win 3-2. Brewers got their 93rd win with a 13-9 slugfest victory over the Cincinnati Reds. Braves defeated the Phillies 12-2. It was the White Sox over St. Louis 6-5. Texas defeated Arizona 6-2. Now it's final behind Brian Wu. The Mariners defeated the A's and Gage jumped by a final score of 19-1. I'll be back with a little more to wrap things up from Las Vegas Ballpark next, right after this.
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0: Back, friends, our final segment of the With Love Always post-game show, and we'll tell you about tomorrow's finale of this particular six-game series and homestand. It's a 12:05 first pitch, and 11:50 pregame. Fran Reardon will be our guest, and the Aviators will go with a rookie right-hander, Jackson Finley. Finley is a big guy, 6'4", 220, and tomorrow is the 13th of September, which means Finley just 2 days away from his 26th birthday. He's from Savannah, Georgia, went to Georgia Tech. The A's drafted him in the 2023 draft, and he began the year with four starts, four outings at Lansing, where he was 2-1, and then at Midland, he made a dozen starts, double A, 2-1 with a 2.77 ERA. And so he'll get his AAA debut tomorrow against left-hander Joe Whitman, who is 4-4 with a very nice 3.82 ERA, and Whitman's seven shutout innings in the first game of this series, which thus far is the only game that the Rivercats have won in this series. He scattered five hits, walked one, struck out three, 91 pitches, 63 strikes. And so the Aviators will have their work cut out for them tomorrow, going for their fifth straight win. But in this four-game winning streak, they have limited Sacramento in this four games to only 10 runs. And the starting pitching has been as big a part of the reason for that as anything. Case in point, Mason Barnett. First nine-inning complete game by a Las Vegas pitcher in eight solid years. And congratulations to Mason Barnett as the Aviators continue to tune up for the playoffs. Want to give thanks to James Davis, my outstanding studio producer, for his help back in the Lotus Studios for this broadcast. Thanks to all of you very sincerely for tuning in tonight. Hope you enjoyed it, friends. Until tomorrow, this is Russ Langer wishing you all a very fine evening from Las Vegas Ballpark in downtown Summerlin, where tonight the Aviators came from behind to defeat the Sacramento Rivercats 3-2. Good night.
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22: Thing yeah. that he does.
23: Maniacal.
22: He is. And he once called himself, Will Dalton, help me out because I'm going to butcher this. He called himself the Breakfast King of the Midwest. Was that it?
23: Like he nailed was great, it.
22: That's it.
23: Nailed
22: breakfast,
23: it.
22: The Breakfast King of the Midwest, Jake Dickert, with a double OT win. Gio Lopez looks pretty good.
23: Goes on the road against Purdue, gets the win, and Jake Dickert will face Miami at home next weekend. I think he should be facing a team that, in my book, would be number one in the country. Now, at the same time, I am, and this is just me, I'm a guy who doesn't rank until October. Give me five or six games. I'm with the College Football Playoff Committee, and I wouldn't base it off the AP poll. And I have a lot of respect for half of the AP poll voters, but here's the deal. If you take me right now and put me at the Tupelo Journal Beacon South, and you tell me, hey, man, I need you to tell me who's better, Oregon, Washington, or USC. Give me three reasons for each. There's no way in hell that guy can accurately rank college football. That gal can accurately rank college football. So I'd like to hold it off. But if I had to decide today, I think Miami, they fit. They fit. From there, I love Georgia. I don't think Ohio State should drop out of the top five. I don't think they should drop. If they lost by 1 point in a true road game to a top four team in America. They lost by 1 point true road game and they led the game for three quarters just because they fell apart at the end. And yes, they fell apart at the end, but it doesn't mean we boot them out of the top five. I love the respect that Georgia, it's quiet respect. Georgia goes at Arkansas next week. That will be a bloodbath. And then University of Texas after their win tonight. I kind of buried the lead here. Indiana, I want to include him there too before I get to Texas. Indiana's a top five team. But UT, dog, UT. At this point with Arch Manning and how he looked late in this game and with the receiving core finally coming back around and deciding, oh, hands, we can use them to catch. How neat is that? As soon as Texas decided the run game can be established at this point in the second half, our receivers can catch the football again. That's allowed. The University of Texas proved it. They're a bona fide top three team. And if not number one in my book, UT falls that number three spot behind Miami and Georgia.
22: Drake Toll, great to see you after hours. Hashtag Drake Toll after dark. Hook 'em. Thanks for doing this.
23: Always. And if not Texas, BYU. They look really good. They look really good today. Watch
22: that's the last
23: Cougars.
22: Thing there. But, see, I know how to tickle. Early on in the proceedings of Westwood One, I may or may not have gotten some HR complaints from people on every show saying that I was tickling them, trying to make them happy, excite them. I know how to tickle Drake Toll by just randomly bringing up schools in the state of Utah. You brought up the Utah Utes in that conversation. You brought up who was playing Weber State. Colorado was bringing Weber State.
2: Right.
22: There's the reference there as well to BYU. And I got you one better.
23: Do it.
22: We have a segment later on. This is what we call a tease, where we're opening up Club G6, where we're going to be talking about what's going on in the G6. That's right. Like a G6. We're partying here. The closest a G5, or make it a G6, came to getting a P4 scalp was Utah State today, who had the ball in the fourth quarter, down by six, threw a pick, and Washington tacked on a field goal to put the game away. But Utah State, the Aggies, making an appearance on the
23: segment. Well, and Josh, I don't want to hijack your show here, but don't forget, it was a great game for Colorado State today against the Southern Utah Thunderbirds. Come on now. Come on. Watch it. Watch it. Thunderbird Nation, rise up.
22: See you, Drake.
23: See you, Josh.
22: That's Drake Toll of the Drake Toll Show. Do we still got Brian on the line from Texas? Let's go to Brian because I want his reaction to Ohio State, Texas, because that's the beauty of this show. Whether it's Drake or you, we don't talk at you, we talk with you. What's your reaction to Ohio State, Texas tonight?
3: Hey, Josh, how's it going, man?
22: Going well. What do you got for me?
3: Hey, all right. Oh, my goodness. So I have quite a bit. First of all, I want to say I have to give it to Sark. One of the things that has just killed me was the wide receiver screens and the running back screens. He's very screen happy. And after that first fumble, it's the first time that I have seen him in game change his play calling to where they were lining up five wide and also doing double tight ends running the ball. So he completely got away from the screens and stuff, which is from the games I've seen. I'm a diehard Texas fan. He loves the wide receiver and running back screens. So I was very happy about that. Second of all, I didn't see the same arch this year as I've seen last year. Last year he got rattled, flustered when the wide receivers dropped the ball. It's like he never stopped being who he was, and the offensive line finally in a big game stood up and took care of him.
22: Brian, I'm hearing all these takes. I just need to know, though, how much different were these takes at halftime of this game?
3: Oh my goodness. So with me, what I did, because I was watching with some friends, one of my buddies had some Cuban cigars, and he's like, hey, man, let's go out back. Let's have a cigar. Take it easy. I was on pins and needles, man. I was really hurting.
22: It was everybody Texas fans at this party?
3: No, one guy's from Chicago, and while he wasn't so much an Ohio State fan, he's still a Big Ten fan. So him and I kind of went back and forth. He did have Ohio State colors on, which was kind of funny.
22: That is kind of funny. So you don't bail on the party, though. You don't get mad enough that you leave. You're like, man, I'm not enjoying this. You stay at the party.
3: You know what I found with Texas football, man, is here lately, this year seems a little better, but we tend to play to the level of competition. When you go back with, Mississippi State and Brandon Walker's team, some of these guys, Kentucky, when we'll play good teams tough, and then when we go play teams that we should beat by 20, you know, it's a rough game. It takes us overtime to beat them. So that has been really hard on a lot of us, especially Texas fans, because, you know, we're coming from Colt McCoy, Vince Young years, and to us, we're still living in that time. So it's been tough over the last, like, 20 years.
22: Do you know who I feel good for tonight, by the way? I need to give a shout-out while I'm thinking about it, because Texas gets a huge win tonight. You know who Craig Way is?
3: I do.
22: Long-time voice of the Texas Longhorns. So last year, I was doing a show, and Craig Way comes by to say hi. He's like, you're from Winston-Salem. You're from Greensboro. That's my hometown. So we're broadcasting this show from Craig Way's hometown, and I didn't know it was his hometown until I saw him with his family in his hometown last year. So I felt good for one of the nicest men out there, nicest man in the biz. And it sounds like you're pretty nice too, Brian. How about when Texas keeps this thing rolling, you give us a shout back? I'm up against it. It's good to hear from you.
3: Hey, I appreciate it. Thank you so much.
22: There goes Brian in Texas, 310-840-4910. Hook 'em. Surprised we didn't get that on the back end there. 310-840-4910. There is a team that probably feels better than any team in the country today, and it's not Ohio, or it's certainly not Ohio State, but it's not Texas, and it's not Oklahoma State. We'll tell you who that team is next.
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21: Monday Night Football. Chiefs, Broncos. A legendary rivalry with historic ramifications. These two teams combined have won the AFC West the last 16 consecutive seasons. Who will take the lead this season? Chiefs and Broncos. 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
4: 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The Broncos won the AFC West last season, but the Chiefs have added Super Bowl MVP Kenneth Walker to the backfield. 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

0: fun late at night here. By the way, this is a democracy in that when we announce the shift in time, where we move from being in the afternoons on Saturday and Sunday to being on at night, we got so many messages, emails, calls on the show, tweets. You still doing unusual questions? You still doing unusual questions? And by the way, if it wasn't for that reaction from you, the answer was probably going to be no. It might not be a fit in the immediate reaction to college football and things. But you know what? Because we got that type of reaction, 15 minutes from now, unusual questions will happen here on Westwood One Sports Night. So you better have the questions ready to go. Whether it's in the chat, Westwood One Sports Night, on the YouTube channel, we see you over there. However, and wherever you're listening or watching, we greatly appreciate that. 300 stations across the country in Canada and online where you can watch. 310-840-4910. Save the phone number now. Unusual questions is in just a little bit. There is one fan base that is doing better than Texas fans tonight, that is doing better than even Oklahoma State fans tonight, and that is the Michigan Wolverine fan base. Michigan not only beats Oklahoma in a game we could talk more about in a second, but also saw Ohio State blow a 20-point fourth-quarter lead in a loss and now will not be the number one team in the country anymore. Hard to imagine it getting better than that. 310-840-4910. Mr. Positive's in Detroit. He's a Michigan man. Mr. Positive, how we doing?
1: To my warriors, as the darkness descends upon your mind, body, and soul, and as I bring light to the world, remember, no one can touch you. No one can compare. You are perched on the threshold. Just leap into the air. Boom, shakalaka. Oh, my God, Josh. We were down. We were down and out in Michigan. We gave up on Bryce Underwood. We gave up on the University of Michigan Wolverines. Do you believe what happened? Ohio loses. We win. We win when we weren't supposed to. We win today because of our defense. Oh, my God, was it orgasmic. Oh, oh, oh. It was unbelievable, Josh, baby. And we won. Hey, maybe we could become the champs again like you've been saying, and I've been so negative about it. Maybe, Josh, Elvis Graham is right. Everybody go for your dreams. Thanks, Josh, Will, and Alex. Ow!
0: It's Michigan basketball. I said could be champions, not Michigan football.
2: Yeah, I forgot to tell you that Alex has a whole presentation when Mr. Positive comes on here.
0: Is there anything else I should know about Alex?
3: Off the fly, no. Dude, no.
2: It's just an unfolding of events. You
3: it
2: just
3: really
2: learn.
3: Is.
2: He's like an onion. You learn more and more. There's layers to this.
3: You just call me an ogre?
0: The way he's been introduced to
2: onion.
0: Me, it kind of feels like Get Out. It's I'm meeting the family for the first time. It's
3: just
0: he's super nice, but kind of like way too nice.
3: It's just
0: like,
3: know if you can't blink, it's me, okay? Just know. It's just know.
0: Gonna be in the sunken place in just a little bit. Do want to hit on Michigan before we get to unusual questions. Michigan is firmly the story of college football through the first 2 weeks of the season. With respect to the finish to Ohio State, Texas, with respect to LSU a week ago, Michigan has been the top story. They have lived in the A block the last couple of weeks. See, last week they had the secret clock and the debacle against Western Michigan, a win so reviled they went from falling from number 16 to out of the top 25, and the point spread for today's game against Oklahoma moved a full touchdown, which does not happen very often. But when the Wolverines laced it up against Oklahoma, they were the better side. They leaned on their defense, which looks like one of the best units in college football. They put John Mateer through hell. We don't know how the Kyle Whittingham tenure is going to end, but we will never forget how it began with that miracle in his debut, followed by a signature win against 11th-ranked Oklahoma. And if you're rooting for peak chaos in the sport, you should be rooting for Michigan to be in the college football playoff mix. Because what separates college from pro sports is that there's an actual committee of people that decide half the playoff field, which means if that room decides Western Michigan beat Michigan, regardless of what the scoreboard ultimately said, and then docks them as such, well, they can do that. The standings are the standings of pro sports, not so much in college. It's going to be fascinating to see where they appear in the AP poll and how they're treated. And don't look now. The next stretch of schedule favors the Wolverines. You're talking about UTEP at home, Iowa at home, Minnesota on the road, and then a bye before hosting Penn State on October 17th. If they're 5-0 for that game, that becomes a monster. And credit to Bryce Underwood. It's clear Michigan didn't want to show a lot of the run concepts with him in the game against Western Michigan. He only rushed it 9 times against the Broncos versus 19 today. 6'4", 230. Stop trying to make the dude a pocket passer. Use his strengths to your advantage. 87 yards on the ground. That includes sack yardage by the Sooners. Had the touchdown too. Credit to Bryce Underwood. Unusual Questions is on the way. Ask us anything. It could be sports. It could be otherwise. 310-840-4910. That's next.
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3: 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The Broncos won the AFC West last season, but the Chiefs have added Super Bowl MVP Kenneth Walker to the backfield. 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
1: We don't outsource the content very often to you. 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It's the new schedule. Get used to it for college football. We're reacting to it. Can't wait to what's happening in the sport. But what was asked upon us moving from the afternoons to the overnights? You gonna do unusual questions? You still gonna do unusual questions? That's something that we were asked. And the answer is dependent on you guys. Yes, we're gonna play unusual questions.

0: questions, as long as you guys make it fun. Make it nasty. 310-840-4910, as they say. Already making Will laugh. This is the highlight of our week. Right now, for this segment and this segment only, it's the highlight of our weekend. Call us and ask us anything. 310-840-4910, because it is time for Unusual Questions.
1: Last week, guys, everybody made it out that I got mad at Josh and I left the press conference. That's not right. I thought it was an unusual question, and it's okay.
0: That's college basketball coaching legend Roy Williams telling me, it's okay. Thought it was an unusual question from Josh. By the way, Will Dalton, did you see Roy Williams in the DJ booth with DJ Diesel earlier today?
2: Oh, he was all fired up.
0: Don't give myself a lot of credit for sending funny things on social media, but a lot of Tar Heel fans liked my caption on that. Everybody throw your hands in the daggum air.
2: I appreciated it.
0: 310-840-4910. We're introducing Alex to this game and maybe a lot of you to this game. Let's go to Craig. He's in Indiana. Craig, what's your unusual question?
3: All right, so I got a banger here. So, as of yesterday, PCA was the best offensive player according to Fangraphs and Offensive War, and the best defensive player according to Defensive War on Fangraphs in all of baseball. I went back and looked. That has never happened in the history of the game. If that holds true until the end of the season, is that more impressive than anything Shohei has done in any of his seasons?
0: That is actually not that unusual of a question. It is a crazy fact. I appreciate it. Thank you so much for the call. I still think what Shohei has done is crazier. When you consider Cy Young level pitcher, best hitter in baseball, that's still a little crazier, but the PCA MVP stuff is very real for all the reasons that you're outlining. His season, Yordan Alvarez's season with the Houston Astros, stuff that we should be celebrating a great deal. This might qualify as an unusual question, Will. Today was my birthday. I don't celebrate my birthday all that much, but my parents came to town. I have a 2-year-old son, didn't want to go out to a restaurant, plus college football games were on, so they said they wanted to take me out to dinner. I said, can we just do takeout? Said, sure. That sounds fine. Where would you like to go? I gave him a restaurant. I said I wanted steak. And steak. Love a good steak on my birthday. I never had steak takeout before, though. They get it, they bring it to my house, and everything's like packaged individually at this steak place. So I have the steak, and then another container of the baked potato that was wrapped specifically. And it seems post-COVID, every place has takeout options now, when before that wasn't always the case. But it does lead to this question, and it turned out really well, by the way. I had a great meal. What is the best takeout food? Because what you need to consider in that question is, what delivers well, what holds well, what's easy to store after the fact if you have leftovers. I don't think steak would be my answer. I'd probably go either Chinese food or barbecue, because barbecue, you usually get a lot of pulled pork and you can have great sides like hush puppies or mac and cheese, fries, mashed potatoes, whatever floats your boat. Will Dalton, what comes to mind first for you? You're on mute.
2: Japanese food.
0: Not Chinese, Japanese.
2: I mean, I guess you could go either or, but I don't know what it is. Every time I've gotten like hibachi or some type of Japanese takeout, like you get so much food. Like I usually get like a chicken, rice, broccoli type plate and you get a ton of rice, you get a ton of broccoli. Like, I don't know what it is. The portion size is always just so big, and they just give you a little sauce in the containers, and you go on about your way, and you just smash when you get home. It's terrific. I love it.
0: Pause. 310-840-4910.
4: Resume. I want to hear more. Please go.
2: Oh, Alex!
0: Did you have a good answer to the question, though, Alex?
4: Oh, man. You know, this might be a little weird.
2: Uh-oh.
4: So you know how you said a steak and potato? A little weird, BC, you know, after COVID. Before COVID was a different time. I would have to say, there's this place by my house. It's a Korean barbecue. They give you all the meats raw to take home and barbecue as you will. Not bad. Does well. Oh, okay, and I have to say, I use my own spices and herbs at home.
0: Wasn't ready for Korean barbecue.
5: Yeah.
0: For Japanese and Chinese all answered to that question. Let's go to Tony. He's in Pittsburgh. Tony, what do you got for us? Unusual question.
6: Hey, so I'm Steelers fan for life. Absolutely hate Tom Brady because of it, because I'm 29. He ruined a lot of our dreams. Are we all going to sit here and truly believe the claim of Tom Brady that he's never eaten a strawberry in his life?
4: Capper.
0: What? Well, Tony, what's more unbelievable to you? That or Al Michaels strongly, fervently saying he's never had a vegetable?
6: Yeah, that's absurd, too. That's absurd.
0: Well, let me ask you this. If you had to go your entire life without vegetables or strawberries, which one would be more difficult for you?
6: Probably vegetables. I like a good, green bean, onion, grilled onion, stuff like that. Broccoli with some sauce. I could go without strawberries.
0: Okay. Thank you, Tony. It's a great question. Will Dalton, how would you answer? Yeah.
2: Whether or not I would do fruit or vegetables, one I would leave?
0: No, is Tom Brady capping?
2: Oh, is he capping? Oh, yeah, 100%. He's had to have strawberries. I don't believe him. I don't.
0: I believe him because he does things differently. He kisses his kids on the mouth.
4: Why'd you have to go there?
0: I think it's a Venn. I think it's a circle. I mean, if you're doing the Venn diagram, parents who kiss their children on the mouth and people that don't eat strawberries, I think it's a circle.
4: That's a great point.
0: I don't think there's a middle. I just think the whole thing's a circle.
4: It's a great point.
0: That's it. What's your unusual question, Will Dalton? What do you got?
2: If you order food and it's like slightly wrong, like you order something and they don't get it.
0: I'm going to stop you. Think of a better question. Will Dalton forgot to come up with an unusual question, and he's reacting to the question that I
2: asked. No, I am not.
0: That's what he's doing.
2: I'm not.
0: We're both just doing takeout order questions? That's what we're both doing?
2: Perhaps you know I do food questions. What are you?
0: I'm
2: going
0: to go to
2: about?
0: Alex Teichert. You think of a better question. Alex Teichert, what's your unusual question?
4: Josh, it's an honor to be here with you on the show tonight. I don't know about Will at the moment, but I'll say this.
2: No.
4: If you are to engage in extracurricular activities with a friend of yours, let's say, maybe a night out, maybe just staying in, maybe it's a lady partner, male partner, whatever it may be, your forte. If the person, let's just say for myself, I had this recently, the lady has body hair, let's say like a little extra under the arms, maybe long on the forearms, maybe even a toe. Would that dissuade you from continuing your venture ahead?
0: For the evening, no.
4: Okay.
0: Beyond that, maybe.
4: Really?
0: Depends how much we're talking about. There are just a lot of other variables that factor in. That's just one of the variables.
4: Okay.
0: And I think it's dependent on how much I enjoy the extracurricular activities and the conversation and, a lot of other things that factor into it. But
4: why are you breathing?
0: That is a factor. It's a factor.
4: Why are you
2: I'm thinking. I'm trying to put myself in this situation figure out what I would do.
0: It's an uphill battle for them. It'd be like being down. This would be the extracurricular activity equivalent of being down 20-3 at halftime of a game in Austin, Texas, and having to rally back. But you can rally back.
4: That's true. That's what do you I think, Will?
2: I might test the waters.
4: Oh.
2: I might test it out.
4: Dip a toe?
0: Beyond that evening?
2: Beyond that. We'll see.
0: Well, that's what I said. I said that for the time being, it's okay, but further pursuits, maybe not. It's an uphill battle. That was the answer.
2: Listen, body hair is one of those things I just... Yeah, that it's. I'm not the biggest fan. So,
4: okay.
2: I'm not the biggest fan, Alex. I gotta say.
4: Let's go. I'll say this real quick. Please. I found out I am a fan. I think it actually works well. This is like, you know,
2: I mean, hey.
4: You took me out somewhere new. I was seeing the pastures, and I said, you know what? The grass is greener on this side. Emphasis on the extra grass.
0: Moo. Andrew's in Chicago. Andrew, what's your unusual question?
5: Hey, can you hear me?
0: Yes.
5: Okay. Here. This is an old Seinfeld question, early episode of Seinfeld. When would you... They had an answer. What's your answer? When would you say sex has taken place?
0: Oh.
5: It's abstract, but if you ever know Seinfeld or if you get the humor...
0: Wasn't it the...
5: Their answer was pretty PG.
0: Wasn't it... I don't remember the answer from Seinfeld, even though my wife is, like, the biggest Seinfeld fan.
5: Okay.
0: There is.
5: So, like, their answer was, and the word is PG, it's with an N. I'm pretty sure it's okay to say on air. I don't want to get you in trouble.
4: When they're naked, right?
5: Well, he was like, when a nipple has made its first appearance.
4: Right.
5: When the nipple makes its
0: first.
5: Yeah.
0: That's a pretty good answer.
5: That's a pretty good answer.
0: Yeah.
5: And dude, the dude who shouted out PCA, MVP PCA all day.
0: There it is. Thank you, Andrew. Another PCA shout. That was a great call. I don't think it's a limit of time. I don't think it's a number of dates. I think it's when you escalate to certain points. And yeah, when
4: Which
0: pepperoni
4: point?
0: Makes an appearance, pepperoni, I think that's a good sign.
4: Okay.
2: I have to agree. I don't like to put time on these things. I don't like to do it.
0: That doesn't surprise me at all. Let's go to Laura Jr., who's in Massachusetts, 310-840-4910. What's your unusual question, Laura?
7: Yes, how's everybody? I wish all of y'all true happiness, as well as your listeners and the next call. I wish them true happiness, whatever it is. My question is to you or either to your coworkers or to anybody that matter, like maybe like football players, like sports wise, maybe football players like in training camp when they train outside. Do you think, are they scared of dragonflies? That's one of my biggest fears, is dragonflies.
0: Dragonflies?
4: Why?
0: No, that's it. Yeah.
7: They're big, mean, and scary looking.
0: They are. I think they are. Great question, Laura. Appreciate the call from Massachusetts. Dragonflies, Will. You scared?
2: No. I've never had an issue with dragonflies. I actually don't know if there's a bug like that's kind of like a nighttime outdoor bug.
0: Did you ever go snipe hunting?
2: I don't know what that is.
4: What is a snipe?
0: Okay. I thought I would be explaining it to Alex. Huh. I didn't know I'd be explaining it to Will. You grew up in the South. Did you ever go into the woods and go snipe hunting? You didn't do this?
2: No.
0: We were always told it was like a prank. We would tell your friends, and like generations would do this. Oh yeah, there are like these things that come out at night that have like these like silver like eyes that flutter. This type of bird that's out there snipes.
4: What?
0: And then it's just an excuse to send like these kids out into the woods looking for something that's not there.
4: Oh, stop.
0: And then they think they see something and be like, oh, I saw the snipe! And then they come back and you tell them it wasn't real and they get really mad at you. Snipe hunting.
2: Wow. Yeah, I never did that.
0: Is this a thing? Let me Google
4: I think for us out here, we send people in the woods for skinwalkers.
0: Snipe hunting.
4: That's what we do.
0: Both a practical joke in North America, a legitimate challenging form of migrating bird type. Yes, it's tricking unsuspecting, often done at summer camps. There you go.
2: The more
0: That's
2: you know.
0: Been an eventful, covered a lot of ground, edition of Unusual Questions. Alex, this is your first foray. This is your maiden voyage in Unusual Questions. Is it something that we should be doing next week? I put it in your court.
4: Captain, I'm glad to set sail, and this has been one of the most wettest and interesting sailing voyages we have done. I would say yes. This has been very fruitful. It has been very insightful. And also now I've learned that I am scared of snipes. because those are non-existent.
0: And dragonflies.
4: Dragonflies I'm not afraid of. I think those are actual fairies. That's my take.
0: And that's been Unusual Questions. Think it'll stick around?
4: I think so.
0: Unusual Questions, each and every week. Same thing for Club G6 that we'll get to a little bit later on. Got bets to hand out in just a little bit. Might need to bring the clown meme back for that shortly. Do want to talk about two stars emerging at one school today. Potentially future stars within the sport of college football. Plus, reacting to Texas's comeback against Ohio State 24-23 in Austin, 310-840-4910. All that next on Westwood One Sports Night.
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0: Oklahoma State takes down Oregon today. Michigan beats Oklahoma. And the main course, the main event, Texas erasing a 20-point fourth quarter deficit with 21 unanswered to beat number one Ohio State 24-23. We get to react to this first. So we're asking you this question. Who should number one be when the poll drops tomorrow? That's an Ohio State-Texas angle? Or really, it's now debating. Is it going to be Texas or Georgia that gets that spot? Secondarily, who is the bigger story from this football game? Is Ohio State or Texas? Did we learn more about Ohio State or Texas tonight? 310-840-4910. Before we get to that game, can we please give some shine to the Oklahoma State Cowboys today? It seems that the only way that this game's being discussed is through the lens of Oregon losing. And we get it. They're ranked preseason top five. They're ranked five today. Viewed as a national champion. Yours truly picked them to win the national championship. Understand how the sausage is made. But when it comes to the folks from Stillwater, we saw the emergence of not one, but two future stars within the sport for Oklahoma State. Quarterback Drew Mestemaker, he's only a sophomore. Last year at North Texas, he led all of college football in passing yards. Then followed his head coach to Stillwater. Today was his second game as a P4 player. And he carved up an experienced, proven Oregon D. 317 yards through the air, 109 more on the ground. It's hard not to look at him and think this is Josh Allen light. He's still so raw. He's 6'3", 215. He makes mistakes like the 95-yard pick six today, and he had another turnover that set up Oregon as well. He had two turnovers last week against Tulsa. He's not perfect, but he's still so young in the talent you see it there. He could lead the nation in passing. He can run it. The game-winning touchdown he had today showed off his mobility. Imagining what this guy's going to be like a year from now. It's a scary sight. Then you get to the head coach of the Pokes, Eric Morris. He looks like the real deal. You won't find many coaches that have the recent track record that he does, at least when it comes to coaching quarterbacks. He recruited some guy named Patrick Mahomes at Texas Tech. He developed Cam Ward when he was at Incarnate Word. It took him to Washington State, continued developing him until Miami noticed, and Miami turned him into a first overall pick. And now Mestemaker is a star at both North Texas and Oklahoma State, along with Eric Morris. Prior to Morris's arrival in Denton, Texas, North Texas had losing seasons in 15 of the 18 previous years. The greatest season that they've ever had in their program's history was a 10-win year in 1972. Last season, they went 12-2. Inheriting a program at Oklahoma State that had lost 11 in a row, it only took Morris two games to earn a signature win. Toppling a top-five team, earning, I mean, you had the field storming. It's the first FBS win that Oklahoma State's had since 2024. And an excellent story for the Big 12 Conference that very well could use the good news. Tumultuous offseason. Brendan Sorsby, that fiasco at Texas Tech. The season not really starting all that great for the league. TCU getting embarrassed on a national stage in Dublin by Bill Belichick in North Carolina. Oklahoma State losing to Tulsa. Houston looking so-so against Oregon State. BYU being tested by Arizona. Texas Tech today, by the way, looked so-so against Oregon State, too. Maybe Oregon State's just good. Kansas lost the border war. Arizona State self-combusted in the fourth quarter at A&M today. More on that game in just a bit. But now you're kind of seeing a respectable middle in the league. You have the ranked teams, but then you got K-State and West Virginia and Oklahoma State and Colorado with Deion. None of these teams in this league are national title contenders, but there's a level to them that is well above G6 status, while being below the other three leagues, but still enough, certainly, to be respected. 310-840-4910. Let's go to the state of South Carolina. That's where Levi's at. Levi, how are you hitting Ohio State, Texas from tonight?
1: I think that was just an overall insane game. Like, being up 20 and losing is just downright awful. And I definitely think that Texas should be ranked one over Georgia, because Georgia's bums. Also, I think we definitely learned more about Texas and their defense coming in clutch in that second half against Jeremiah Smith and Arch Manning in the clutch. And shout out to PCA.
0: I love that, man. Thanks for the call, Levi. It's good to hear from you in the state of South Carolina. Didn't think about the question of who we learn more about between the two. Honestly, it probably is Texas, because they had to win this game. If they didn't win this game, no one would believe, regardless of what happened the rest of the way, that this team was capable of winning the big one. This was a big one, and it was in your backyard. If you don't win this one, which one do you feel comfortable that they will get? And doing so, despite all the mistakes that they made, still being able to do that, it's magical stuff. And it's something that's worth tipping your cap towards. In terms of the number one debate, yeah, it should be Texas. It is going to come down to Texas and Georgia, and it's why I believe Texas will be the number one team in the country when the poll comes out, because Georgia didn't receive any first-place votes last week. They're number two. Notre Dame got the win against Wisconsin on the road. Notre Dame didn't play anybody today, or anybody respectable today. So they're not going to jump Georgia, and Georgia didn't get any first-place votes. Texas got two of them, and after they beat Ohio State, think that that win is going to be enough to lift them from number four to number one. I think that's what's going to happen. Let's go to Mike in Chicago. Mike, what say you?
2: What I was going to say was the biggest story about this game, the Ohio State-Texas game, is that most of the people in my area, the guys I talked to, we didn't get to see it because it was on a station called FBS1, and it's not on... With all the streaming, all the freaking different channels you got to go through to look for a college game, I did not get to see this game. I did not get to see this game.
0: You don't have an ABC affiliate in Chicago?
2: Yeah, we do. But it was an FBS1. You know all the different packages you have to freaking search and try to get?
0: Yeah, I didn't think that the game, the ABC game, qualified for that.
2: Was it on ABC, NBC, or ABC?
0: It was on ABC tonight.
2: It was on FBS1.
0: I don't know what that is. I don't have FBS1, but I do have ABC, and that's where I watched this football game tonight.
2: I don't know what that is, because I couldn't find it.
0: You don't know what ABC is?
2: FBS1.
0: I know. I'm saying I don't know what that is either. We're in the same boat. We're aligned on the front that we don't know what FBS1 is. I'm telling you, I watched the game on ABC. I don't know what was on ABC in Chicago, but you're saying it's not this game.
2: It wasn't Ohio State, Texas.
0: I want to know, honestly, are you near your TV right now, Mike? Are you near it? I want to know what's on ABC right now in Chicago. Will Dalton see if you can find that?
2: I don't have my TV on. I don't have my TV on right now.
0: Okay. I would just like to know. We're going to figure this out. AI is going to help solve it. We're going to help you out on this front, Mike. We're going to try to figure out what FBS1 is, because I don't know what that is. And I'm going to figure out what the hell's on ABC in Chicago.
2: It doesn't matter because...
0: Oh, it matters. We need to figure this out.
2: More and more, they make the working man pay to get what he used to have for free. I mean, on our basic cable, our basic TV stations.
0: Not if it's on Apple. ABC, though, Mike.
2: Huh?
0: ABC. For ABC. You? All
2: I'm
0: right,
2: here.
0: We had enough of Mike. There goes Mike. We are going to try to help Mike, though.
3: I was actually getting very intrigued by that conversation.
0: I am too. I want to help Mike.
3: I don't know what FBS 1 is. I'm
0: I just
3: Googling
0: Googled
3: and I'm searching.
0: It and I don't even see FBS 1.
3: Yeah.
0: I don't know what that
3: now,
0: is.
3: In terms of what's on ABC right now in Chicago.
0: Is he talking about
3: FS1? It might be, but that's
0: that
3: not right.
0: That game was not on FS1.
3: No, it wasn't. No. It was on ABC. Let's see.
0: What's
3: right
0: on
3: now,
0: in Chicago? What's the ABC affiliate in Chicago?
3: Well, that would be ABC 7.
0: Shout out.
3: Yeah.
0: WLS.
3: ABC 7. Looks now. It looks like right now you've got In Touch with Dr. Charles Stanley.
0: Oh, that sounds great.
4: Love Charles.
3: Yeah. Very, very soothing voice he has. Very calming.
0: Oh, it's on the screen. Let me see what they have on the broadcast right now.
3: Love that we're searching the TV right now.
0: No freaking way.
3: What?
0: I'm not making this up, Will. I have the screen on, and they're going through baseball highlights, and it's the Orioles losing to the Blue Jays is the first thing I see.
3: Yeah!
0: You know what? I have
3: Fire
0: no
3: that up!
0: I have no interest in ABC 7.
3: Oh, cut it on. Get your popcorn out.
0: Now, here's the question. Here's the next question, Will. Did ABC 7 carry the Texas-Ohio State football game tonight? That's the next question we need to answer. And just because this bit makes me giggle, in addition to giving out bets in Graham's Gambling, which we got on the way, find out if ABC 7 in Chicago carried the Ohio State-Texas game next on Westwood One Sports Night.
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13: This week's Finley Cadillac Henderson Player Performance of the Week is from the WNBA, as the WNBA announced last week that four-time league and reigning MVP Asia Wilson has been named Western Conference Player of the Month for the month of August. This is her fourth honor this year after receiving it in each of the previous 3 months of play for a full season sweep. Wilson is the only player in the league history to sweep WNBA monthly honors in multiple seasons. Over the month of August, which the Aces posted a 7-5 record, Wilson averaged 25 points on 49.5% field goal shooting, 8.8 rebounds, 3.2 assists, 2.1 blocks, and knocked down 88% of her free throws in the 11 games in which she appeared. So big ups to Asia Wilson, who swept the 2026 Western Conference Player of the Month honors with this August award.
20: That was the Finley Cadillac Player Performance of the Week, brought to you by Finley Cadillac Henderson.
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1: If you're calling this show and you've been to the club tonight, front of the line. We'll move the velvet rope, let you right in, right to the front. 310-840-4910 if you want to react to Texas, Ohio State. I can't feel my face. Let's get to Graham's Gambling, where we have some bets to hand out. And Will Dalton, make sure you have the clown meme ready to go on ice, because it is time to hold ourselves accountable as well, in addition to handing out picks in Graham's Gambling.
0: It's time for Graham's Gambling. Let's make some money.
1: Let's. That's future tense. Let's. Because today, Will Dalton, wasn't a very good day. Will Dalton, we handed out 7 bets for college football. Clown meme for those watching on Westwood One's Sports Night YouTube channel, on X at Westwood One Sports, at Josh Graham Show. We went 1-1 last night. Red bandana game, that went well. Border war taking Kansas, not so much. ECU App State, that was under the number, under 56.5. We're feeling pretty good in the noon window. We're 2-1, Will. We're liking ourselves. We're feeling good. Then I see Arizona State, who's getting 14.5, Will. They tackle a punter before he's able to get the punt off. They have the ball in plus territory, down 8 in the fourth quarter. I'm thinking, great. Even if you get a field goal here, you're feeling awesome. If you get a touchdown, then it's pretty much a lot. Plus 14.5. They threw a pick 6 on the next snap. And then they fumbled the ball and it was cashed in for another touchdown. And then they threw another interception for a touchdown. Second one, actually, I think the turnover was actually cashed in for a field goal. 2 defensive touchdowns, though. And that pretty much turns your bet into trash. So that wasn't very fun. Didn't enjoy that all too much. We had Texas minus 1.5. They won by 1. We had Memphis. You want to know what's a real kick in the pants, Will? Memphis is catching 8.5 points at Boise State. 8.5 points at the end of the first quarter. You want to know what the score of this game is, Will? Memphis, actually, this is in the second quarter. Memphis is leading 17-3 over Boise State. Boise State won 38-20. Just devastating. Nuts. Just devastating. Faison Brandon, we faded him. His first road start. His first game against a P4 as a true freshman. Thought that 12.5 was too many points. Guess what? It wasn't. Tennessee 45. Georgia Tech 24. Faison Brandon, have yourself a night. 2 more touchdown passes. Also ran it a few times. Looked really good. They got a player in Faison Brandon. That's pretty obvious. And, yeah, that pretty much sums it up. Am I forgetting anything on the board? We went 2-5 today, Will. Or 2-5 in the college slate this weekend. Trust the process.
2: Very good.
1: We've only had 1 losing season in the 8 seasons we've done this. But it includes our NFL picks, too. So we're going to stay diligent. We're going to keep our head on a swivel and hand out 3 NFL bets right now. So let's push ahead. We're unflappable here. Packers, Broncos, 6-point tees. Green Bay moves from 1.5-point underdogs to 7.5-point dogs. Broncos go from 2.5-point dogs at Kansas City up to 8.5. So we're teasing those 2. We're taking the Texans plus 1.5. Just think the Texans are the better team. I think the Texans against Buffalo, I think the wrong team's favored in that spot. Steelers can't, in good faith, hand out a number there that has been inflated so much. Did you see the news, Will, that Cooper Rush has back spasms?
2: He's still going to play. They can't catch a break.
1: Steelers were my survivor pick. I got it at 3.5. I can't hand it out here at -6.5. Can't do that. So I'm not going to. Instead, what I'm going to do is take Josh Allen under 224.5 passing yards for the Buffalo Bills, following with that Texans bet as well. So there you go. Those are our bets for Graham's Gambling this week. Let's go to the great state of Ohio. That's where Andrew's at. 310-840-4910. Andrew, what's your reaction to what we saw tonight?
3: You know, it's just disappointment, but I could have predicted it 6 months ago. As a Falcons fan,
1: you could have predicted Ohio State blowing a 23-3 lead against Texas of all teams?
3: No. Not a 20-point lead. I could just predicted Arthur Smith screwing things up this bad. Again, Falcons fan, yep. Ohio State fan, and I could it makes total sense. The guy is an NFL guy. He comes in, gets comfortable with the lead, and he plays conservative football like you would in the NFL, right? Most of the times, you know, what an NFL team is. If you're up by like 26, you know, you win 9 times out of 10, right? And, you know, as soon as the third quarter started and they started playing conservative offense, I don't blame the defense. Yes, they got tired, but you know why they got tired is because Arthur Smith left them dry. He ran. You know, we've got, you know, Marvin Harrison, Ennis, Chris Henry made a couple appearances. You know, we've got talented runners.
1: I think
3: too,
1: you mean Jeremiah Smith rather than Marvin Harrison.
3: Oh yeah, sorry. Oh yeah, I did say Arthur. Yeah, Jeremiah Smith. You know, we've got the talent, but it was total conservative NFL style play when you're up. And this isn't the NFL, it's college football, and this is a top tier team. You can't play conservative. You got to put your foot on the gas, put your foot on the throat, and continue to put points on the board. So, you know, I texted all my friends at halftime. I go, I'm worried, and they're like, why? Why would you be worried? I go, you know, the interception that could have been a touchdown, right? I mean, he could have caught that, and then they had the open pass, you know, later on to the guy that dropped it that could have been a touchdown. We should have lost by 14. Honestly, we should have lost by 14. Everybody's saying, oh well, this was a close game. You know, I'm sorry. As a realistic Buckeye, tonight was dismal, and we should have captured our luckiness and continued to put the foot on the throttle. And we didn't do that. Arthur Smith got complacent. I don't know if he was running plays by Ryan Day. I don't blame Ryan Day. I know he gets a lot of hate. You know, I was one of those haters early on. But as soon as we signed Arthur Smith, I go, oh, God, this is bad. This is bad. You know, Matt Patricia did a good job tonight. I understand that the defense got tired, but it's 100 degrees out there, and we left them out on the field. So that's my point. I'd love to hear your guys' take.
1: Yeah.
3: But
1: thank you, Andrew. I'll say this. It was much more important that Texas win this game than Ohio State. When you look at the two schedules, you're not finding more than two conference losses on Ohio State's Big Ten schedule, especially with Oregon being at home, especially given what we saw from Oregon today. So with Texas, if Texas would have lost tonight's game, we saw that they got left out of the college football playoff with three losses last year. And let's count how many teams ranked in the top 10 Texas is going to play the rest of the way. A&M, LSU, Ole Miss, Oklahoma's 11th. They're just landmines all over the place. 7-2 might not be good enough. So, and also, Texas was at home. Ohio State had 7 players drafted to the NFL. Texas went shopping crazy in the portal. Offensive talent, including Hollywood Smothers that had the game-winning touchdown, and Cam Coleman, all that. It was much more important that that Texas win this football game tonight. To their credit, they did. The part that stings when you're Ohio State is you should have won the game given all the breaks that you had, and you were up 20. You said that Ohio State should have lost by 20 or by 2 touchdowns. Oddly enough, Will, here's the strange part. Do you feel that Ohio State fans feel a lot better today if they lose by 2 touchdowns than versus losing this way? Because I think they do. Like, if Texas just wins the game by 2 touchdowns and they look sharp, you can look at that and say, you know what?
2: Yeah.
1: Texas, it's your you deserve that. You deserve that.
2: I think
1: you want
2: that's
1: it.
2: Right.
1: You're at home. We're going to be fine. Let's get better. All those things. It sucks when you should win and you lose. That's, I think, what was at the root of Western Michigan last week. Miraculous finish. In a way, this was similar. Not controversial. Not like secret clock or anything. But the root of the discomfort is that we don't feel like the right team won tonight. Because of how bad Texas was for an entire half. And I don't think Ohio State's second half was as bad as Texas's first half. That was the root of the Western Michigan-Michigan game. That Michigan, even though they pulled off a miracle, kind of like Texas pulled off a miracle in the fourth quarter, oh, the right team didn't win tonight. And we don't like that. We want to see the deserving teams win, generally speaking. Will Dalton, how good are you feeling about our new NFL reaction show, NFL Instantgram, that's going to debut exclusively on digital platforms? On YouTube, Westwood One Sports Night's channel, the Westwood One Sports channel, and Westwood One's X page at Josh Graham Show as well. How excited are you that it's 7 p.m. Eastern time? We're going to be reacting to the NFL and getting the first word to the 1 o'clock and 4 o'clock games.
2: You know anything S.H.I.E.L.D., it lights me up like a Christmas tree. So I'm fired up, man. I'm fired up to be talking about all these games tomorrow. And hopefully, talking about a dub for my Carolina Panthers over the Chicago Bears. That's what I'm talking about.
1: Chance in Alabama. I got a minute, but I didn't want to keep you waiting longer. You got a minute. What do you got on the game? Or on Alabama, Kentucky tonight?
4: Yeah, so I was a little worried in the first half, but I think we found our guy. I think we found our quarterback. Our defense looks pretty damn good, man. And we got a decent offensive line. I think we can compete and beat any team in the SEC. I'm not saying we're going to win it, but I'm saying we are capable of beating anyone. The kid's just going to keep getting better and better and better the more he plays. I think by the end of the year, we'll be saying, but at the end of the season, we'll be saying he's a Heisman hopeful for next year. It is looking good in Alabama. We're not quite Nick Saban good, but we're back. The Mecca is back. Roll damn Tide.
1: Here's what's interesting. Thank you for the call and for bringing up Bama, because we haven't talked about them yet. They blew out Kentucky in the second half when it was tied, or they were losing at the break. Because Texas came back and Bama had that second half and Tennessee did what they did. Really? It was a great day for the SEC. 16-0 last week, and first time that's happened since 97. The day doesn't start great when you lose the Oklahoma-Michigan game, but Mizzou winning the border war, Tennessee winning on the road, Bama winning on the road, Texas coming back. The SEC had a really good night. Hey, how about we talk about the NFL? It is an NFL game day, after all. We'll do that next.
0: This is Westwood One Sports.
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0: G6, 20 minutes from now. What's Club G6? You're going to have to find out. I feel like, because it's late on Saturday night, I feel like Stefan from SNL.
1: New York's hottest club. It's Club G6. It's got everything. East Carolina, App State, and bangers.
0: Bottles on ice. 20 minutes from now. No. Get rid of it, Alex. Get rid of it. No, we don't want to ruin the surprise. For those watching, we encourage people to watch this show in addition to listen to it. Westwood One Sports Night YouTube channel. Do that, because there might be visual elements to this as well. Might need to invest in some strobe lights, Will Dalton. Don't know if that's in the Westwood One budget for football season, but the worst they can say is no. So we're going to work on that. Ohio State, Texas. That might be the best college football game of the season. Or at least the craziest finish. Number one led 23-3 in the fourth. Number one lost 24-23. How did it happen? Glad you asked. We'll get to the NFL game.

0: that might be the best game of the weekend that nobody's talking about in just a bit. But our crew at Westwood One was at DKR tonight calling this game, our guy Danny Reed. It looked, to quote the late, great Billy Packer, over in the first half. 13-3, final minute of the half, when Ohio State turns to 4.
1: Three first-half receptions for Jackson. He, the running back in the backfield, first and 10 at the 19. Clock down to 10. Sayin looks middle. End zone up. Caught. Jeremiah Smith. Touchdown, Ohio State. Turnover on downs turns into a Buckeye touchdown. 19-3 with just 10 seconds left in the first half. And a lot of air may have just gone out of this stadium.
0: 8 catches, 164 for Jeremiah Smith, 20-3 at halftime after that score. Then you get to the fourth quarter. Texas gets a couple of scores, but Ohio State is in field goal range. They're inside the 30. One more score puts this puppy away. They bring out the field goal team inside 4 minutes to go, and this happens.
1: Hawkins, left hash from 45 to re-extend the lead to 9. The snap all down. The kick's a sidewinder, and he missed it to the left. 3 of 3 before that. Longhorn football, 4:16 left at DKR.
0: Rutrow, one score game. Touchdown and an extra point puts them ahead. 12 plays later, Texas is at the goal line, and Hollywood Smothers, the newest Longhorn running back, gets the call.
1: Ohio State does have 2 goal line stands against Texas the last 2 meetings, but this is literally at the 6-inch line. Back in the eye, power set with 3 tights. 3rd and goal inside the 1. Manning turns, Smothers over the top. Touchdown, Texas! It's a tie game! Hollywood Smothers with his 2nd 1-yard rushing touchdown in the 4th quarter from 23-3 to 23-23!
0: Wow. But there's still a little bit of time on the clock. All you have to do is get in field goal range. Maybe Hawkins can avenge himself. But the game ended in chaos this way.
1: Sayin throws right. McCune makes his first catch. Hit the 20. Thrown back an extra couple yards. Clock's winding. They're out of timeouts. Down to 7 seconds. Down to 5. Ohio State forgot they're out of timeouts. 3, 2, 1. They get the snap. This is it. Sayin winds up. Deep left sideline. It's incomplete. Everything's bigger than Texas, and the Longhorns have come back to win it, 24-23.
0: What a game. Texas over Ohio State. Last call for Ohio State, Texas phone calls on this Westwood One Sports Night. If you want to make the case for Texas being the number one team in the land, you can do that. If you want to tell us just how far you're willing to say this knocks Ohio State down, 310-840-4910, you're welcome here to the program. This is a safe space. 310-840-4910. The best game of the NFL slate that nobody seems interested in talking about is Bucks-Bengals. Heard a ton of people talking about Cowboys-Giants, a game you could listen to on Westwood One Sports. Heard a ton of people breaking down Bills-Texans, best defense in the NFL facing the number one quarterback in the NFL, or at least what most people deem to be the number one quarterback in the NFL. But not a lot of folks all that interested in breaking down the Bucks and Bengals. Why? This is a matchup between 2 potential division champs. The Bengals have become a trendy pick in the AFC North. They added Dexter Lawrence. They added Boy Mafa to that defense. They're the only team in the division to not make a coaching change. The Bucks, meanwhile, they're favorites to win the NFC South. That's a division they won four straight years before self-combusting late in 2025. They started 6-2, ended up in a three-way tie at 8-9. Carolina had the tiebreaker. Between the three teams, they won the division. Tampa was out of the playoffs for the first time in a while. How many other games feature potential division winners facing off? Bills Texans. Okay, that's getting all the hype it should. Panthers Bears, maybe.
2: Mm-hmm.
0: Will Dalton. Carolina, it's a long shot for them to repeat. They were, but they're not going to win the division this year.
2: It is not a long shot. It is not a... Why?
0: Vegas is saying it's they have the third best odds in the division.
2: Well, I don't care what Vegas says.
0: I'm saying definitionally they're a long shot. 3-1 odds? That's not what we're
2: Nobody's scared of the Bucks without Mike Evans. Nobody's scared of Tyler Shuck in New Orleans.
0: Bucks-Bengals is a better game than Bears-Panthers. Will Dalton, it's your guy.
2: It depends on who you ask.
0: It's Joe Burrow.
2: Yeah.
0: Your guy.
2: That's Caleb Williams.
0: Okay. Baker Mayfield. We can play this game. This is a
2: Bryce Young. I can name quarterbacks.
0: Baker's a lot more interesting than Bryce Young is.
2: He's playing for a contract extension. Baker just got paid. There's no intrigue there.
0: I know, because Baker's good. Really, really good. Baker's
2: and
0: good.
2: You don't
0: he's better than Bryce.
2: Well, he's further along this career. The jury's still out.
0: I know. We're talking about what game's more interesting. I'd rather watch Joe Burrow, who's further along than Caleb Williams, and I'd rather watch Baker Mayfield, who's further along than Bryce Young, play football against each other. That's a better football game. That's the only point I'm making here. It's a more interesting football game. It's going to be a more aesthetically pleasing game, a more high-scoring game. Like, that might be the best game of the day. Like, we're saying this right now, and there are going to be some folks saying, oh, I don't know about that. And then you watch the game, and it's 38-35, and we're going to be like, whoa, that was awesome. That was like football sex. It's great. Let's do it over and over again. Re-rack it. Did I just make you uncomfortable?
2: No, I'm looking at the slate here. I think Bills Texans more interesting. I think Bills Texans the most interesting.
0: No. I'm saying Bucks Bengals is the most interesting game. It's the best game that no one seems interested in talking about. Bills Texans is getting its shine. And by the way, I think Bucks Bengals is going to be a better game because I don't think the Bills are going to have all that much fun against Houston tomorrow. I don't. I think Josh Allen, cue the internet meme where the guy has the no regrets on his neck. I think that's what, from We're the Millers or whatever. Don't know who the meme is where the guy's saying, I'm straight up not having a good time. That's the Buffalo Bills in this game. They're going to be straight up not having a good time against the Houston Texans defense. And you might be one of those sickos that loves watching guys struggle. It's like the sickos who try to pretend that watching U.S. Open golf is fun when the leader is at 1 under par or 3 under for the entire tournament, wins the tournament. Why? Because we like to see them struggle. No, I like seeing good golf shots rewarded, and I like seeing scoring in football. Sorry, sue me. It's where I'm at. But I do think the Bucks have a really good shot of upsetting Cincinnati in this game. The Bucks tend to start the season well. The Bengals tend to start slow. Cincinnati's O-line doesn't seem to have gotten all that much better. And then you got a first-round pick and Reuben Bain that's playing pretty motivated. He slipped in the draft further than he probably should have. And he could pay immediate dividends for Tampa, along with Yaya Diaby on the other side. Bucks, Bengals. That game should be a lot of fun. Did we already get to Andrew here, or should I go to Andrew? 310-840-4910. Let's go to Andrew. Andrew, what do you have to add to this?
3: Hey, hi, what's your name?
0: My name's Josh.
3: Oh, Josh, okay. So I have a couple comments other than what I told your boy on the phone, and you guys, phenomenal show. Kudos.
0: Thank you so much. And by the way, real quick, for those who don't know, my name's Josh Graham. I'm going to be on in this slot now throughout football season. Generally, I'm on during the week, but we have, you know, we want to be on right after the college games end. It's me and Linnell Willingham who hosts Westwood One Sports Night during the week, and Linnell's going to be on in this slot after the NFL action tomorrow. So get used to college football season, listening to us here on Saturday nights recapping things, and it's good to have you. What do you got, Andrew?
3: On a national level, Westwood won the March Madness this show. I think no one does it better on a national level. I mean, I could be wrong, but I'm in Chicago.
0: Bringing up college basketball. You're speaking my love language now, because I am based in North Carolina. I've covered Duke in North Carolina for about a decade, so I know those programs very well. I wasn't expecting college basketball being brought up from the city of Chicago. You've won me over, Andrew.
3: If you want to talk Iyo-Jitsumu, Michigan, we can do that.
0: Dude,
3: but I was going to comment on that.
0: You're just, don't tickle me. You're just tickling me now.
3: Bulls should not have traded him. They were lucky to get him in 38.
0: Let's just talk about all the foreign players that Brad Lambert has on his team and what they're going to do coming up this year.
3: NFL
0: or Brad Underwood. Brad Underwood, sorry.
3: Oh, Brad Underwood?
0: Yeah, I'm talking about all those dudes, all the foreign guys.
3: Real. Who's the guy on the team now, or is he still there, the 6'9" guy who could shoot threes, European white guy?
0: Okay, I'll stop for the sake of the audience and say, you know, that part of the conversation is just for me and you. We've won each other over. We're like the guys in Step Brothers. We just became best friends. We could do samurai swords after the show, maybe do some karate kicks and make bunk beds. But what do you got on the football front for me, Andrew?
3: So, Caleb Williams fan, Bears fan, 30 years. Bengals box is unequivocally sexier than Bills Texans will be a slugfest like an NFC North old 40 years ago. But Bengals box, sexiest game of the day in theory. I was going to comment. I wanted to ask you about Texas and Ohio State because I didn't watch
0: it,
3: but I knew it was 20.
0: Please.
3: I knew it was 20.
0: Wait a minute, Andrew. We got a call last hour from somebody in Chicago who said that they couldn't find the Texas Ohio State game because apparently it wasn't on ABC 7 in Chicago.
3: That was
0: me.
3: That wasn't me. You know what? I wasn't really near a TV. When I got to a TV, it was already like
0: Air Force. I'm not saying you were the guy that called us. I'm saying, is it true that this game wasn't on network TV in Chicago?
3: Like, I didn't get
0: you're
3: my
0: the
3: eyes
0: second
3: in
0: person
3: front of the
0: from
3: TV.
0: Chicago who's told us they couldn't watch this game. Or
3: it was in the car. I couldn't find it on the radio. That was why I didn't see it. But I was aware that they were up by 20 and then lost. So I wanted to ask you, because we know that happens, and they're both good teams. So what was the cause, and who do you think will be number one? That's what I want to know.
0: All right, thanks so much. I think Texas will be number one because Texas is at 4, and Notre Dame's at 3 in front of them. Notre Dame didn't play anybody really of note this weekend. Number two is Georgia. Georgia's just played cupcakes, and they didn't receive any first-place votes this past week, while Texas received 2. So I think the win over Ohio State will propel Texas over Notre Dame, propel them over Georgia, and they'll be the number one team in the land, and it'll be Texas 1, Georgia 2, and Notre Dame in at number 3. How far Ohio State falls will be interesting. Wouldn't it surprise me if they are at number 4, but we shall see. Oregon won't be at 5, we know that. Miami is going to jump over Oregon. They're probably going to be 6 or at the highest 5. But the top three, I feel pretty comfortable in saying that it's going to be Ohio State 1, Georgia 2, and Notre Dame coming in at number 3. That's what I think we're going to get. Is there still college football going on at this moment, Will Dalton? I think. Is USC still playing? It just went final.
2: I don't know.
0: Louisiana scored 13 in the fourth. Might be significant to some. USC 49, Louisiana 30. Jada Mayava, 19 of 29 passing, just casually 5 touchdowns. Casually. Jada Mayava now has 10 touchdown passes on the year in three games. Not that impressive when you consider Darian Mensah has 8 touchdowns through two games and only 4 interceptions. Or interceptions. Incompletions. 8 touchdown passes, 4 incompletions for Darian Mensah through two games. Will Dalton, we buried the lead for the show today. As mentioned, last call for phone calls at 310-840-4910. We are bringing a new segment to Saturday nights here on Westwood One Sports Night. 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We show love to the late night club goer. Club G6 opens up next on Westwood One Sports Night. That was like football sex. It's great. Let's do it over and over again.
4: 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Can Dallas's revamped defense live up to the expectations? Or will John Harbaugh put a halt to the hype by spoiling the Cowboys opener in his New York debut?
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in the show. Westwood One Sports Night. In passing, I make a Tove Lo reference, and of course, DJ Alex Teicher has a Tove Lo mix ready to go, which is probably the best segue possible to where we're headed. I don't know if there's going to be an effective digital visual component to this, but there just might be, where you can watch the show in addition to listening to it. Westwood One Sports Night YouTube channel, Westwood One Sports' X account that has more than 20,000 followers and growing on it. You can watch the show in addition to listening to it. We encourage you to do so. Why? Because it's not just Texas, Ohio State. It's not just Oklahoma, Michigan. It's not just Oregon falling to Oklahoma State that we're paying attention to today. It's not just the big boys we need to talk about. We, on this show, as a promise to you, show some love to the little guy. We're talking about the folks from the Group of Six, better known as the G6. This is Club G6. Let me turn the lights down.

shades on. Got the hat backward. Some national sports talk host would take issue with this. Let's get this thing going. Oh, we got lights that are turning different colors in here. Let's pour a drink real quick. Closing time's coming. We got past the red. You know what? Turn the snare up in this bass here. Let's turn this thing up, Alex Teicher. We're in the club. Louder. I want this song louder. Thank you. I want to be like in the club where if I'm trying to whisper to a girl, talk to her, she's going to be saying, what? What? Ohio State didn't win tonight? Huh? That's what I'm talking about. Will Dawson!

0: I'm getting too distracted by all the elements. Club G6.
1: Nice.
0: Let's talk about the little guy in college football. That's the point here. Memphis, Boise State. Memphis went ahead 17-3. Remember Boise State was the story hanging with Oregon last week? 17-3. Charles Huff's team looked awesome. 35-3 run to close the game for the Broncos on the blue turf. That team can get up and ride. A lot of yards after catch. Big scoring plays. They score and score a lot, and they score quickly. 38-20 the final. Boise State 2-0. They're probably the leader in the clubhouse here in Club G6 to potentially get an auto bid in the college football playoff. Next up, two fun in-state clashes we need to talk about. In North Carolina, App State continues to prove why they're the one true football program in this state. They went to my alma mater in Greenville, America, and beat East Carolina 31-24, swept a four-game series with the Pirates 4-0. Shout out to App State football. Hopefully we're not giving Michigan fans any PTSD for bringing them up. Also, told the staff at App State today, told the staff at East Carolina today, my alma mater, whoever won tonight was going to get repped, not just in Club G6, but also with the gear that I'm rocking here on the show. So shout out to the Mountaineers. They win the game. I'm wearing some App State gear. In the state of Texas, UTSA went to Texas State and won a thriller. The Triangle of Toughness, Will. They trailed going into the fourth quarter, but won the game 31-26. Watch out for the Roadrunners. Beep, beep. Maybe they're in that G6 auto bid conversation. Nobody was able to claim a P4 scout today, unfortunately, though. How great is this going to be when finally we get one of these G6 teams getting a power conference school? You know, like UMass did last week. That didn't happen on a Saturday, though, unfortunately. The closest thing we came to seeing an upset was Utah State at number 19, Washington. The Huskies didn't look super impressive in the Apple Cup against Washington State. Short week for them. Key interception while leading by 6 in the fourth quarter, and we're able to get a field goal to close things out. 16-14. Washington survives against Utah State. You want to know what the furthest thing I saw from seeing a group of 6 team pull off an upset over a P4? That would be Old Dominion facing James Franklin and Virginia Tech. This was easily the funniest sequence I saw the entire day, Will. Know what I'm talking about?
1: Yeah.
0: ODU fumbled the ball. Virginia Tech scoops and scores, except the player pulled the DeSean Jackson. Players just won't stop doing it. Players won't stop running into the end zone, but before you run into the end zone, drop the ball before you're going into the end zone. Like, drop it before you get to the goal line. It's the worst thing that you can do in football. So instead of it being a scoop and score touchdown, it is a touchback for the other team who takes over. So ODU catches the biggest break possible. It's not a scoop and score touchdown because of the bonehead DeSean Jackson-like mistake. On the very next snap, ODU fumbles again, scoop and score touchdown. And they do hold on this time. And they do score. Double Down J writes in, I'm in the club. We got a dub. Go Texas. Texas Longhorns not welcome in this club. Horns down in Club G6. Unless you're talking about North Texas. If you're talking about the North Texas Mean Green, come right on down. Red Velvet. Oh, you got chicks with you? Cool. We'll open up the red velvet rope. Come on in, North Texas. You didn't tell me you were the Mean Green. 44-6 winners today against UNLV. Go, Mean Green. Yeah. live in Denton, Texas, selling books door to door.

0: and our guy gets on his horse, Will, and takes it all the way back for a touchdown. 10-7. Stop the score! 10-7 at halftime. Louisiana Tech making it respectable. Death Valley, 45-14 the final score. But who cares? LSU's not welcome in this club. Club G6. We're rocking it. The people love Club G6. We're going to do something that you can't do in any other club, Will. You want to know what that is?
1: What's that?
0: Take phone calls. 310-840-4910. You want to hang out in Club G6? Call us. How great of a feature would that be? If you're hanging out in the club. Oh, what's that? Let me get this landline. What up? Oh, you're not in the club? Well, get over here, man. We're watching Georgia Southern hang with Clemson. Club G6. Have you heard? We're jamming here. Is there any circumstance that you would pick up the phone, not just in Club G6, but just in the club in general, Will?
1: No, I wouldn't even hear the...
0: What?
1: I wouldn't... Exactly.
0: What?
1: Hey, what phone? Where is it?
0: You got drugs? Cool.
2: Yeah. Meet me out back.
1: It's good stuff.
0: No, we don't do that at Club G6.
1: Yeah.
0: There you go. I think that's enough clubbing. It's time to sober up. I think quite literally, Will, they're turning the lights on. They're turning the lights on in here. Ah, it's bright. I don't like that. And then you see what the person you were talking to the entire night looks like in light. You're like, oh, okay.
1: Yeah. A
0: little bit different.
1: That's what you look like. The illusion's gone.
0: Me without glasses. Sex.
1: Damn it, Alex. Where have you been?
0: What was
1: that's
0: that,
1: who
0: Alex?
1: I want to go to the club with.
3: Oh, man.
0: What Alex. Was that? What was that one more time? Sex.
3: It's hardcore.
0: Sex. Are you familiar? Are you familiar with the Marcy Playground song? You know what I'm talking about?
3: Oh no!
0: I love ball sex and candy. We were close. Sex. I think the lyric actually is, I smell sex and candy. Yeah, yeah. Who's that lounging in my chair? Again. You might have missed that last night.
4: Again.
0: I said it was my birthday. It's like a 70-year-old woman at 2 o'clock in the morning called us and started singing happy birthday to me as if she was Marilyn Monroe.
3: Almost said
0: Marilyn Manson. No, no, it's true. Happy
1: it was
0: birthday.
1: A thing, Alex. It happened.
3: Stop it.
0: Happy birthday,
3: there's no
0: Josh
3: way.
0: Graham.
1: Promise you.
0: So it's an actual thing.
3: There's no way.
0: Had to teach the Utes. Young Peyton was listening and said it was the creepiest happy birthday when we played the actual Marilyn Monroe. Mr. President.
3: Oh, yeah.
0: So we got to teach people who are younger who Marilyn Monroe is.
3: That's so true.
0: You wouldn't find it creepy if Sydney Sweeney was saying, happy birthday.
3: Oh, no, you're slamming this button.
0: Sex. Sex. Sex. Sex. Just sports. That's it.
3: The whole time.
0: Mm-hmm. Did I have anything else on the card? Did we cover most of the G6 stuff? What is a bigger hit tonight? Unusual Questions or Club G6? 310-840-4910. It's great. Let's do it.
4: sex. I have some quotes here, Will. Again, outside of Club G6. You know who's waiting in line in Club G6 and can't get in? That's Ohio State coach Ryan Day. He's had a rough night.
1: Oh, boy. He wishes he could get in.
4: I don't have the audio. I have the written quotes. Quote. I almost just said sex again. This one hurts. Ryan Day said, we had them on the ropes. Didn't finish. Didn't play well enough in the fourth quarter. That's the bottom line. That's the bottom line. It's a funny thing to say when you're in Texas. That's where the Texas rattlesnake's from, Will. In case you're not piecing these things together. What? This show is completely fallen off the rail, and I'm trying to get it back, but here's the problem with getting the show back on the train track.
1: Sex.
4: Here's the issue.
3: That would be the issue.
4: Neither of you two want me to. I just see the disappointment on your faces. Again, I see the boredom. I see, oh, you're going to go and talk about Ryan Day's written quotes of him being bummed?
1: Just do it.
4: I prefer just to play drops of me saying
1: sex.
4: I was talking about the Bengals Bucks game.
1: Sex.
4: Being like football sex.
1: It's great.
4: and that's where we ended up. You know, that is an activity that happens at Club G6, by
1: sex.
4: The way. It is that type of club. You know what would be a very relevant song to play right now, if you have it, Alex?
3: What's that?
4: It would be a song by Jeremiah. I'm trying to think what the title was. Birthday. Sex. That's it. That would fit. It's your birthday, so I know. I'm not going to sing songs anymore because I know what happens.
1: Oh, no.
4: Sex.
1: Oh, no.
4: Sex.
1: It's great.
4: No.
1: Do it.
4: No. Stop. Cut it. Just don't want it
1: Alex
4: anymore.
1: Alex is a magician.
4: Sex.
3: You have no idea how much the phones are lit up right now.
4: I want to hear from the people. I just want to hear from the people. Get to the phones because you're too busy hitting those buttons. You're not getting to the calls. It's what Alex is doing. It's very frustrating when Alex doesn't get to the people and instead the lines light up. And no one's picking it up because Alex just over and over again is playing the word sex. That's what's happening. Yeah, that's what's happening. All right. So we could probably fit a couple of these callers in. Thank goodness I said the word callers there. By God. You guys, just we're in the rut. You know where you're in the skid. They don't tell you to turn it the other way. They tell you to steer into the skid. That's what they tell you to do. So that is what we're doing here in this segment. Tell me really quickly if there's somebody we want to go to right in this moment. Alex. Let's go to Nolan and Indy. Nolan, your thoughts.
5: Oh, well, I wanted to say Club G6. I don't think you're taking phone calls on landlines. I think it's more like circa 2008 Bluetooth.
4: Hold one second.
5: Earpiece.
4: Do you want to play this out? Let's fire up the music. Let's hang out in Club G6 and see how this sounds. Nolan. All right, what?
5: Yeah. Alright, so you got two ways that you're taking calls. It's like 2008, even though you can't hear the girl you're trying to flirt with and she can't hear you, there's one guy with a Bluetooth earpiece
6: that's having an obviously fake conversation with nobody that for some reason everybody in the club can hear because he's talking so loud, and the only guy taking phone calls that's real is getting Nextel chirps going, burr, burr, and he's screaming like he's trying to flirt with a girl, but it's just some dude.
0: Yeah. Hey, I got a ton of calls. I got a

0: got?
1: All right, so fun fact, I'm from the Central Valley, and Dev, who sings the chorus for that song, I actually went to high school with her.
0: You went to high school with Dev?
1: I did. Her boyfriend was my local marijuana dealer.
0: What?
1: I swear to God.
2: Was it good?
1: I am not lying.
0: No, we don't have time for follow-ups. We don't have time for follow-ups in Club G6, Alex. There goes Bo. Let's go to Dallas. Jeff, you're in Club G6. Do you like this segment or not?
3: Yeah, I think it's hilarious. But does Ben Roethlisberger hang out in the men's room?
0: Oh, my
2: God. No!
0: Thank you, Jeff.
2: Whoa!
0: No, Ben Roethlisberger. Actually, Ben Roethlisberger was welcome when he played at Miami of Ohio. But the moment he goes into the NFL, he's not welcome in Club G6 anymore. One more. Bruce in L.A. You better love Club G6, Bruce. You better.
4: Josh, I love Club G6. Let me tell you why.
0: Tell me.
4: I absolutely love it because it's only a matter of time with NIL, the transfer portal, and the house settlement. It's only a matter of time that one of these teams is going to not only challenge but win the national championship a la Indiana. May not happen this year. You've been quite a demonstrative about that. It might not happen, probably won't happen this year, but in the years to come, the next 20 years, they're going to expand the playoff even more, and more teams are going to get in. All it takes is a billionaire to finance any one of the G6 teams or other
0: Bruce.
4: Teams like that. Yeah.
0: Bruce, what are you drinking?
4: I just watched two great movies with my wife. I missed the Texas game.
0: What are you Everybody missed the Texas game. There goes Bruce. Let's find out if the ABC affiliate was carrying it, you guys. There goes Bruce. That's been Club G6, everybody. Now the lights are on for real. Will Dalton, what do you got to close this show out?
5: A woman accused another woman of sleeping with her husband.
0: Sex.
5: Find out what she did.
0: He's home with sex. I just remembered my favorite Kings of Leon song. It's Sex on Fire. That song. Very good. Put it to bed next.
6: Monday Night Football. Chiefs, Broncos, a legendary rivalry with historic ramifications. These two teams combined have won the AFC West the last 16 consecutive seasons. Who will take the lead this season? Chiefs and Broncos, Monday night, 8:15 Eastern, on the Westwood One Sports app.
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2: Westwood One Sports presents Josh Graham.
0: I'm sexy and I know it. Thanks to Will Dalton. Thanks to Drake Toll for joining us today. And thanks to you for playing along this late at night. And when I'm at the beach, I'm in a speedo trying to tan my cheeks. Was
3: just waiting to see if we were going to include that lyric, which might be the best lyric.
0: Shoes, no shirt, and I still get service. What do you think they're up to now?
4: Fun fact, I actually saw Red Foo like 4 years ago.
5: Really?
4: I just working out of the 24-hour across Sherman Oaks.
0: Does LMFAO still do stuff?
4: Nah, they split up.
5: That bums me out, man. That was my middle school.
0: Right?
5: That was middle school times. Yeah. Eighth grade.
0: See, that song came out when I was a freshman in college. In fact, it was orientation, and people were jamming to that when I was at East Carolina.
4: It's a good song.
0: All right, let's close things out by putting this show to bed.
5: So let's go down to Miami, why don't we? Let's do that. Because this woman is facing charges after apparently she accused another woman of sleeping with her husband. Seems to be the theme of this hour. And in accusing this woman of doing that, she also threw something out at said woman. She threw a bucket of poop at her.
0: Oh.
5: Yeah, she'd had enough. She'd had enough. This is a 50-year-old woman making the accusation. And now she's being charged with... Oh, great music. Terrific. She's being charged with battery, according to the Miami jail records there. I don't even know if they ever got to the bottom of whether or not that woman was actually sleeping with her husband or not. But she did throw the poop at her. A bucket of it.
0: You eat that cat poop, Ricky Bobby. Oh, wait. I think I mixed my movies up. You eat that cat poop, Ron Burgundy. This is a question that was posed to me this week. What is the most iconic Will Ferrell character? Is it Buddy the Elf? Is it Ron Burgundy? Is it Ricky Bobby? Or is it... Well, the fact I have to think whether his name was Dale or Brennan. It's Brennan from Step Brothers. What the right answer to that is.
5: It's probably Ron Burgundy. I mean, my favorite is Ricky Bobby, but it's the most iconic is probably Ron Burgundy.
4: I would have
5: to guess.
0: Yeah, Elf.
5: Mm.
0: If you're not first, you're last.
5: You're last. Gotta say it right.
0: Anytime I'm doing my prayers now, I make sure to just think 8 pounds, 6 pounds, baby Jesus. And the always delicious Taco Bell. Certainly enjoyed the college football tonight. Make sure you catch our new digital show, NFL Instagram, 7 o'clock Eastern on Sunday. Enjoy your NFL game day. 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

Big 12 going to join us 20 minutes from now, reacting to one of the great college comebacks we've seen in the modern history of the sport. 21 points in the fourth quarter, trailing 23-3, and you win it 24-23. Number one goes down. Texas is back. Hook 'em. That also continues this crazy stat. In the last 10 years, there have been six examples of number one being an underdog in a college football game. All six have lost straight up. But here's what's crazy and why tonight is an exception. Ohio State is the first of those six to have covered. Ohio State plus 1.5 does cash, but straight up, number one has lost in the six instances the last 10 years that the favorite, or that the number one team, has been an underdog in college football. Your thoughts welcome on this game, 310-840-4910, if you want in on this show. The Oregon Ducks are officially this year's top five imposters. A so-called title contender that will not be that this season. We've seen enough to call that race. Nothing about today was a fluke. This is the part you need to remember when analyzing Oregon, Oklahoma State. Oklahoma State was team right side. Oklahoma State gift-wrapped Oregon 14 points on two freak Drew Mestemaker turnovers that included a 95-yard pick six, which was the only touchdown Oregon scored in the first half. It was the only points Oregon scored in the first half. This should have been a runaway for the Pokes.

0: We've seen two monumental, massive upsets in college football this year. It was night one of week one last week, UMass snapping a 16-game losing streak as a 29.5-point underdog against Rutgers, and they kicked Rutgers' ass. It was a 16-point win, and it should have been worse than that. And then there's this one here that Oklahoma State won by 8, becoming the first team to enter a game with a losing streak exceeding 10 and beat a top 10 ranked team ever. And it should have been worse than an 8-point deficit. This is Oregon. This is who Oregon is. If somebody continues to tell you who they are, believe them. Because it wasn't just what we saw tonight. It was last week against Boise State. And the magic words that you hear coaches say all the time that are so important, complementary football, doesn't exist in Eugene. Last week, Dante Moore was fantastic. They scored all the points to win that game. The defense didn't get a lot of stops against Boise State, who looked awesome tonight against Memphis, by the way. But tonight, it was the flip of that. Oregon's defense was keeping them in the game, forcing Oklahoma State to three multiple occasions, getting those defensive plays, those turnovers that set up scores, including the 95-yard defensive touchdown. But then it's Dante Moore, sub-50% completion percentage. The offense wasn't able to help out all that much. They frankly look like a team that's missing the two coordinators that they lost this offseason, one to be the head coach of Cal, the other to be the head coach of the Kentucky Wildcats. And before you say, Josh, you're overshadowing what the Pokes did, Oklahoma State deserves all the credit. They lost to Tulsa last week. They were 2-touchdown favorites against Tulsa, lost that game. So no, this is more about Oregon than it is Oklahoma State. The only question is, just how bad is this going to get in Eugene now? Using last year as a guide, is Oregon going to bounce back? Maybe be respectable like Texas was? Or like, Texas is probably the best example of this. Texas was preseason number one last year. They lose two early games, but then they finish strong. They won 7 of their last 8 to close the year. They nearly got back into the college football playoff. Is Oregon going to be that? Or is Oregon going to be the preseason top 5 team from Clemson? Clemson was preseason number 4, and that's a team that's loaded with a ton of NFL draft picks last year, and they saw their season devolve. They went 7-6. Those are the two options for how this goes for Oregon. You're not going to be a national championship team. You're not going to win the Big Ten, not with road games at Ohio State and USC on the schedule. So are you going to be respectable? Are you going to get your face back and be optimistic about the outlook of your program with Dylan Raiola being the quarterback next year in the place of Dante Moore? Or are you going to have this devolve the way it did at Clemson? Going a step further, the heat intensifies on Dante Moore and Dan Lanning. After winning more combined games than any school in the previous 3 seasons, the can't win the big one tag is attached to Dan Lanning now. And given the resources that are there with Nike and Phil Knight, they're not going to accept mediocrity all that much longer. See, there were 3 frauds in the top 5 last year. Texas, who didn't end up making the playoff, mentioned Clemson, who completely devolved, but don't forget preseason number 2 was Penn State. Now, we're not saying that there's a scenario that Dan Lanning gets fired this year, but eventually Penn State got to a point where they weren't okay just getting to the precipice and not breaking through. James Franklin never did, and he was out of a job halfway through a season that Penn State was preseason number 2. As for Dante Moore, these last 10 games will determine if he's Ty Simpson or if he's Cade Klubnik. How do you overcome an early season loss? A bad one, like Alabama had last year against Florida State in the opener. Are you going to bounce back like Ty Simpson did and be a first-round draft pick still? Or are you going to be Cade Klubnik, who was projected to be a first-round draft pick, but then the season was so bad, you were an afterthought and taken in the mid-rounds? While there were a couple of bad mistakes made by his skill guys, Dante Moore was objectively bad today. Less than 50% completion, less than 200 yards passing. A gross outing for Dante Moore. How far is too far in assessing the Oregon Ducks after their loss today against Oklahoma State? How far is too far? What is an overreaction to this? What's the proper reaction? 310-840-4910. We'll talk about the other side of that equation. Give some love to Oklahoma State when Drake Toll joins us in about 15 minutes. It's Westwood One Sports Night. Josh Graham with you. Will Dalton, the producer of this program. We've got Alex Teichert, who's taking your calls at 310-840-4910. The NFL kicks off today. How about that? Looking at our watch. Happy NFL game day. And on Westwood One Sports, we look forward to Sunday Night Football featuring the New York Giants and the Dallas Cowboys. The big story entering this game is Malik Nabers, the star Giants receiver, going to play in it? Because the Giants' attempts to hide Nabers' status has reached comedic levels. Let's hear from John Harbaugh first, because he's listed as questionable. You have to have the distinction, the injury designation. Those are the NFL rules. He's questionable to play. It's the opener. Nobody has seen him play since the knee injury he sustained almost a year ago. Here was John Harbaugh when asked about Malik Nabers' status.
1: We put a stop to all these questions because I'm not going to tell you who's playing in the game. I'm not going to tell you who's starting. I'm not going to tell you what package we have in. I'm not going to tell you what plays we're running. I'm not going to tell you any of that, okay? So we can make it great and have a great press conference, or we can make it uncomfortable. But I'm not going to tell you, because when you know, the Cowboys know, or every other team we play know.
0: Yeah. You want this to be a fun press conference? You want to have a good time? You want this to be fun? Better not ask about injuries. Better not ask about the star receiver that could turn this game one way or another. Better not do that. But if you think that John Harbaugh mastered the non-answer, the dodging of questions with that response there, Malik Nabers himself said, "Hold my beer, coach, because I can do you one better."
2: At what point do you think you'll know the answer to that question?
3: I'll let God tell me. You know, I'll let God tell me, you know, keeping my faith, and he'll let me know, and I'll know when it's time.
2: What are you asking before kickoff?
3: I've been asking him a long time. We got a plan. He got the plan. I'm just following in his footsteps that he wants me to take and lead me in the right direction.
0: Shout out to whoever that reporter was for asking arguably the greatest follow-up in the history of sports reporting. Will you ask him before kickoff? Great question. Just waiting for God to tell me. Which then just harkens the image. The Westwood One theme music's playing. Carrie Underwood is singing, "Waiting all day for Sunday night." And we're getting ready for football. Dun, dun, dun, dun, dun, dun. And what's the first images that they put on the field? There's Malik Nabers working out. You know how when someone's a game time decision, they have to do the full workout with the trainer before the game? How great would it be if the Giants don't have their trainer work out Malik Nabers, but instead what the NBC cameras captured was Jesus Christ himself working out Malik Nabers pregame? And then you got Chris Collinsworth on the mic, and he says, "Mike, it doesn't look like Malik's going to go because God's shaking his head no, saying he's not going to be able to go. The body language doesn't look very good from the man in sandals, from the big man upstairs, Mike. Here's a guy that came back from the dead 3 days later, Mike." I'm a fan of Collinsworth's work. We'll see. We'll see if Malik Nabers is available. Because the Giants, here's as far as we're willing to go here. If the Giants do not have Malik Nabers, don't think they can win the football game. If you're looking for a blind spot in the way that this team has been put together by Joe Shane and company, you look at maybe having two top 10 picks and waiting until round three to add a receiver in Malachi Fields from Notre Dame. And Darnell Mooney being the best receiver option you added, so that when the arthroscopic procedure happens in the spring on Malik Nabers and his status is uncertain for the opener, you have concerns that Jackson Dart's best weapon, if Nabers doesn't play, is Darnell Mooney at receiver and Isaiah Likely. It's not exactly an ideal circumstance, but even if Malik Nabers does play, are they going to be able to keep Jackson Dart upright facing that pass rush? Then added a first-round draft pick in Malachi Lawrence from UCF and Von Miller to go along with second-year rusher Donovan Ezeraku. And you got still Clark and Williams, Quinnen Williams in the middle of that D-line. Venture to say that the Giants are probably going to have some problems, regardless of what the big man upstairs says to Malik Nabers regarding his status. Who was the bigger story to come from Ohio State, Texas? Is this a bigger Texas story or Ohio State story? And by the way, just how deep is the Big 12 conference? Now that we saw Oklahoma State take down Oregon, what does that picture look like? Drake Toll joins the show live next on Westwood One Sports Night.
4: 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Can Dallas's revamped defense live up to the expectations? Or will John Harbaugh put a halt to the hype by spoiling the Cowboys opener in his New York debut?
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0: Ohio State was up 23-3 at the end of the third quarter. Texas won the football game 24-23. One of the great comebacks we've seen in recent history of college football. The beauty of this show is we get to react to things first. Sometimes that creates tension on the network when the person who follows us often during the week is Drake Toll, who has to get seconds to us getting first dibs and reacting to things. But tonight's different because Drake Toll is joining us as he watches Arkansas face Utah late night, getting ready to record a Locked On Big 12 podcast. Drake Toll of the Drake Toll Show and Locked On Big 12 is here now. And I have a ton of questions to ask you, Drake. First off, for those watching on Westwood One Sports Night's YouTube channel or on X, is that cowboy hat you're wearing in honor of Oklahoma State or the Texas Longhorns?
1: Yeah, I've glued this to my head ever since Oklahoma State knocked off Oregon earlier today. Their first win in 22 tries against an FBS opponent the last 2 years. They knock off the number 6 team in the country. And then how apropos the Texas Longhorns, I'm McConaughey-esque right now, that the Texas Longhorns would knock off Ohio State in what was one of the classic games we've seen in college football. People talk a lot about, oh, it's dead, the sport. Oh, come on, college, we got to save it. You got to save college. Man, I watched a full slate, and it's still going, of college sports today. And we can save it. Sure, there are issues that must be addressed. But, man, college football hasn't died. It hasn't gone anywhere. This was an electric day of pigskin.
0: The drugs were strong today. It was the good stuff. Drake Toll with us here. Another question. Who had a better day today? Oklahoma State fans watching their Cowboys win an FBS game for the first time in 2 years, and it happened against the top 10 Oregon team, and them watching Michigan beat Oklahoma, or I guess watching Michigan-Oklahoma almost simultaneously, watching your rival lose in Ann Arbor? Or was today better for those Texas, or for the Michigan Wolverine fans that watched Michigan beat Oklahoma and then watched Ohio State choke it away?
1: You know, I think if you are a Oklahoma State fan in this case, the excitement of winning a game for the first time in 2 years, you lost to Tulsa last week. Josh, you lost to Tulsa last week. That can't happen 2 years in a row. Your head coach, your 20-year veteran statue guy, Mike Gundy, was fired in the wake of losing to Tulsa. And then this week, as the icing on top, the cherry on top of beating, I mean, before you even got to the whole beating Oregon thing, you watch your rival go down against a team in Michigan that quasi lost to Western. There are AP poll voters who are counting the loss for Michigan from last week against Western Michigan. There are the Sagarin poll is counting it as a loss. There are analytical masterminds out there that are counting Michigan's game against Western Michigan as a loss for the Wolverines. And that same Michigan team just knocked off a top 15 Oklahoma squad with Heisman candidate John Mateer. So Oklahoma State fans are feeling that bubble up in their stomach, like, uh-oh, that's kind of awesome. What if we did the same thing? And then I want to note, too, and Dan Lanning mentioned this in his postgame press conference, Lanning said pretty clearly, we should have lost this game worse. The score was not indicative of how we got dominated in this contest. And he's right. I mean, the second offensive possession of the game for Oklahoma State was a pick six that made it 7-3. Oregon goes on top. Later into the fourth quarter, Oregon leads 31-30. So many opportunities for the Ducks to rally and then run away with this thing, or at least win it by 7-14 points. And instead, Oklahoma State holds on. And by the way, there are Big 12 schools. And as somebody, I appreciated the plug for Locked On Big 12 that's now rising the podcast ranks. A lot of Big 12 fans that are buying into the idea that attention has to be marketing. The Big 12 has to garner some sort of national storyline week in and week out to be able to stay afloat. And with that, Oklahoma State believes it's one of the premier institutions as an original member of the Big 12 to rise to the top of that. They don't need to be fighting an uphill battle. You've been here. You've got the logo. You've got the brand. You've got Brandon Whedon and Josh Gordon and Mike Gundy, and you've had football the last two decades. It's so stark how quickly they dropped off. I think fans started to question, are we the next Arkansas? Are we the 2010s Kansas? Are we your psyche gets so messed up when you go from winning year in and year out to the bottom of the barrel and you can't beat Tulsa. I don't know if anybody's happier right now in college athletics than Oklahoma State fans who feel like they're back. And now people, when's the last time we talked about Oklahoma State? Like, Tangent, when's the last time we talked about it? It's been a long time, Josh.
0: Won a Fiesta Bowl a few years ago against Notre Dame, if memory serves. Like, maybe close to 5 years ago, but it's been a while. But digging deeper on Oklahoma State, Drake Toll.
1: Yeah.
0: Who was the bigger star to emerge from this? Eric Morris or Drew Mestemaker?
1: Well, as somebody who has a $20 Drew Mestemaker Heisman preseason prop bet, you know, I think I'm the biggest winner. If we're really talking biggest winners of this whole, you know, I do believe it's Drew Mestemaker out of this deal, because last week, Eric Morris gets the fire of losing to Tulsa, but more people were upset with Drew Mestemaker. How do you, as this 4,000-yard passer at North Texas, go from the mean green who would have waxed Tulsa a year ago? You would have dominated. You, Drew Mestemaker, would have thrown for 500 yards against Tulsa. Then you move into D1 threads at the Power 4 level at Oklahoma State, and all of a sudden you're losing to Tulsa by double digits. It made no sense for a kid who has NFL scouts week in and week out raving over his ability and his capabilities, comparing him to Tom Brady. So if you're Mestemaker, for the country to pile on against you for 7 days as you weren't the answer, you were a fraud all along, Drew Mestemaker, he'll never make it. What a joke. Morris is the guy getting paid $7 million to coach the team. He's got a long term. He's got 5, 6, 7 years to figure this thing out at Oklahoma State contract-wise, or his buyout keeps him in Cancun for a whole lot of money. He's fine. Mestemaker and his legacy in college football and getting to the next level, to the National Football League, that's a very important thing for him to harbor and protect right now. Mestemaker getting a win over Oregon and that Oregon Dan Lanning defense. Josh, remember the last time we saw Oregon play a top 25 team? The last time we saw them play a top 25 team and win was that Texas Tech game a year ago. They didn't allow a touchdown against the Red Raiders. Didn't allow a touchdown. Oklahoma State put up 38 today and had a couple of turnovers in Oregon territory. Mestemaker went from 10 points against Tulsa to dicing up the Oregon defense. That's different. We don't see that very often, if ever, in college. I can't pinpoint the last time you saw a team lose to a Tulsa, respect the Canes, by the way, and then come out and beat a top five team, top six team.
0: Drake Toll's with us here. So looking at a 1,000-foot view of the Big 12 Conference, Texas Tech, so-so win against Oregon State. Houston, so-so win against Oregon State. Maybe Oregon State's just good. Just want to give some credit to them. BYU, they got a late score to add a little bit of insurance against Arizona today. Utah's the only team among the ranked teams in the league that hasn't had any drama, at least not yet. Utah's playing right now against Arkansas. So how do you view the tiering of this conference? Because last week we were talking about West Virginia emerging. If Michael Hawkins can throw the ball, the way that he did in the opener, then that's a dangerous team. It's almost like Rich Rod knows a thing or two about offensive football and guys who are mobile at quarterback. Then you also have teams like Oklahoma State. And there seems to be a healthy middle in this league that wasn't really acknowledged all that much before. But how far is that middle versus the top? How do you tier it?
1: Yeah, I definitely think the top at this point has added a new team into its tier. And originally, I would have said preseason, it's BYU, Texas Tech, and Houston. A lot of folks underrated Houston. Obviously, last season, coming off a year, they missed a bowl game in Willie Fritz's first campaign. Year two under Fritz, who just wins in college football. Houston emerges in the Big 12 and is a title contender in the conference. Slipped to a couple teams they didn't expect to. West Virginia is an example of that. But ultimately, we're still in the conversation late in the year. I had Houston bringing Connor Wegman back and a majority of their playmakers on defense in the top three of the Big 12 as the upper echelon. I think Utah has snuck its way back in there. The only reason Utah was not there is losing Kyle Whittingham to Michigan and guys like John Henry Daly who goes with him. And you start to question Smith Snowden. You start to question, all right, is Utah going to look the same without the guy who's been winning games there for two decades and a guy who brought multiple transfers to Michigan? And Utah has looked that they're up 29-3 on Arkansas inside the 10-yard line again to open the second half. Utah has looked just fine. From there, I think the hodgepodge and question marks start to grow of Noah Fifita is still a very good quarterback in Arizona. Oklahoma State just proved it could beat a top 10 team in the country. What will you get later in the year from a Kansas State who starts to develop under Colin Klein? their head coach. West Virginia, you mentioned Michael Hawkins at quarterback. Their running back at West Virginia, Cam Cook, was the leading rusher in all of college football a season ago. The leading rusher and leading passer in college football are both in the Big 12 Conference. Mestemaker, the quarterback at Oklahoma State. Cook, the running back at West Virginia. Then what about Deion Sanders in Colorado? Yes. They got a road win against a Power 4 team in Georgia Tech and then dominated offensively against Weber State today. I think the middle tier of the Big 12 that separated itself from currently, I'd say, the TCUs or the Baylors, who are still kind of treading water right now and have too many question marks, the Kansases, UCF is included there, Cincinnati even to me. Those are the teams in the bottom half of the conference. The middle tier separating itself, and obviously there's so much season left to play. Your Kansas States, your Colorados, your West Virginias, etc., can still play their way into the top three of this conference, contend for a conference title. And don't forget, Arizona State, who got shellacked today, and you know, statistics don't, they don't always tell the story. They didn't today, but they dominated statistically. Three late turnovers against A&M made that a blowout. But this was a ball game, Arizona State and Texas A&M, for a good portion of the contest.
0: Yeah. Well, we're talking about our bets. Arizona State plus 14.5, having the ball in plus territory down 8 was certainly a lot of fun to see that one played out. My dad sitting next to me. Nearly started a fight with my dad. My dad nearly got mad at me because he's like, hey, as soon as that pick was ran back, didn't you have Arizona State? Yeah. Told you that 5 minutes ago. Circling back to the main thing, making the main thing the main thing.
1: Yeah.
0: Rick Toll's with us here. Ohio State, Texas is the big story tonight in college football. A couple of quick notes on it. Georgia is the number 2 team in the country. They didn't receive a first place vote this past week. Notre Dame was placed behind them after beating Wisconsin. Don't think that they're going to climb over Georgia suddenly into the one spot. Texas is in at number 4. We saw what that first half was. Texas, by the way, got 2 first place votes this last week, should point out. Who would Drake Toll vote as the number 1 team in college football if he had an AP vote for tomorrow?
1: Miami. And I would have opened the season with Miami in my top 3. I'm surprised that Miami is not in the top 5 right now in the AP poll. It's stunning to me that Miami's not getting enough love, because Darian Mensah could be a Heisman contender at quarterback, and Malachi Toney is my current Heisman winner. If I had to vote today, and you know, we're 2 games into the season, I think I'm going Malachi Toney at Miami.
0: Craziest stat, by the way, in all of college football, and there are crazy ones. Yeah. Darian Mensah, through 2 games, has twice as many touchdown passes, 8, as he has incompletions, 4.
1: That sounds like a Fernando Mendoza stat. And guess what he did last year? Come on, preach. That will preach. Miami's 7th in the country right now, Josh. And they got Wake Forest coming up. We won't learn a ton there, though.
0: I'll
1: what a win
0: there
1: for Jake Dickert today. Wow! Jake Dickert, that was awesome. That was, for those who missed it, double overtime Wake Forest on a controversial call.
0: I was riding in my car listening to that, and they won it. And then he went on the radio and started dropping F-bombs. He was so excited. Jake Dickert.
1: That was great!
0: Shout out to the Wisconsin man. He once told me that not seasons is the word. What is it when you soak like
1: you marinate? You marinate it. Come on, Josh.
0: He marinates his hamburger meat and Sprite. That's a thing that he does.
1: Maniacal.
0: And he once called himself, Will Dalton, help me out because I'm going to butcher this. He called himself the Breakfast King of the Midwest. Was that it?
2: Like he nailed was a great, it.
0: That's it.
2: Nailed it.
0: The Breakfast King of the Midwest, Jake Dickert, with a double OT win. Gio Lopez looks pretty good.
1: Goes on the road against Purdue, gets the win, and Jake Dickert will face Miami at home next weekend. I think he should be facing a team that, in my book, would be number 1 in the country. Now, at the same time, I am, and this is just me, I'm a guy who doesn't rank until October. Give me 5 or 6 games. I'm with the College Football Playoff Committee, and I wouldn't based off the AP poll. And I have a lot of respect for half of the AP poll voters, but here's the deal. If you take me right now and put me at the Tupelo Journal Beacon South, and you tell me, hey, man, I need you to tell me who's better, Oregon, Washington, or USC. Give me 3 reasons for each. There's no way in hell that guy can accurately rank college football. That gal can accurately rank college football. So I'd like to hold it off. But if I had to decide today, I think Miami, they fit. They fit from there, I love Georgia. I don't think Ohio State should drop out of the top five. I don't think they should drop. If they lost by 1 point in a true road game to a top four team in America. They lost by 1 point true road game, and they led the game for three quarters just because they fell apart at the end. And yes, they fell apart at the end, but it doesn't mean we boot them out of the top five. I love the respect that Georgia, it's quiet respect. Georgia goes at Arkansas next week. That will be a bloodbath. And then University of Texas after their win tonight. I kind of buried the lead here. Indiana, I want to include in there too before I get to Texas. Indiana's a top five team. But UT, dog, UT. At this point, with Arch Manning and how he looked late in this game, and with the receiving core finally coming back around and deciding, oh, hands, we can use them to catch. How neat is that? As soon as Texas decided the run game can be established at this point in the second half, our receivers can catch the football again, that's allowed. The University of Texas proved it. They're a bona fide top three team. And if not number one in my book, UT falls that number three spot behind Miami and Georgia.
0: Drake Toll, great to see you after hours. Hashtag Drake Toll after dark. Hook 'em. Thanks for doing this.
1: Always. And if not Texas, BYU. They look really good. They look really good today.
0: Watch that's the last Cougars. Name there. But, see, I know how to tickle. Early on in the proceedings of Westwood One, I may or may not have gotten some HR complaints from people on every show saying that I was tickling them, trying to make them happy, excite them. I know how to tickle Drake Toll by just randomly bringing up schools in the state of Utah. You brought up the Utah Utes in that conversation. You brought up who was playing Weber State. Colorado was bringing Weber State.
1: Right.
0: There's the reference there as well to BYU. And I got you one better.
1: Do it.
0: We have a segment later on. This is what we call a tease, where we're opening up Club G6, where we're going to be talking about what's going on in the G6. That's right, like a G6. We're partying here. The closest a G5, or make it a G6, came to getting a P4 scalp was Utah State today, who had the ball in the fourth quarter, down by six, threw a pick, and Washington tacked on a field goal to put the game away. But Utah State, the Aggies, making an appearance on the segment.
1: Well, and Josh, I don't want to hijack your show here, but don't forget, it was a great game for Colorado State today against the Southern Utah Thunderbirds. Come on now. Come on. Watch it. Thunderbird Nation, rise up.
0: See you, Drake.
1: See you, Josh.
0: That's Drake Toll of the Drake Toll Show. Do we still got Brian on the line from Texas? Let's go to Brian because I want his reaction to Ohio State, Texas, because that's the beauty of this show. Whether it's Drake or you, we don't talk at you, we talk with you. What's your reaction to Ohio State, Texas tonight?
2: Hey, Josh, how's it going, man?
0: Going well. What do you got for me?
2: Hey, all right. Oh, my goodness. So I have quite a bit. First of all, I want to say I have to give it to Sark. One of the things that has just killed me was the wide receiver screens and the running back screens. He's very screen happy. And after that first fumble, it's the first time that I have seen him in game change his play calling to where they were lining up five wide and also doing double tight ends running the ball. So he completely got away from the screens and stuff, which is from the games I've seen. I'm a diehard Texas fan. He loves the wide receiver and running back screens. So I was very happy about that. Second of all, I didn't see the same arch this year as I've seen last year. Last year he got rattled, flustered when the wide receivers dropped the ball. It's like he never stopped being who he was, and the offensive line finally in a big game stood up and took care of him.
0: Brian, so, you know, I'm hearing all these takes. I just need to know, though, how much different were these takes at halftime of this game?
2: Oh my goodness. So with me, what I did, because I was watching with some friends, one of my buddies has some Cuban cigars, and he's like, hey, man, let's go out back. Let's have a cigar. Take it easy. I was on pins and needles, man. I was really hurting.
0: It was everybody Texas fans at this party.
2: No, one guy's from Chicago, and while he wasn't so much an Ohio State fan, he's still a Big Ten fan. So him and I kind of went back and forth. He did have Ohio State colors on. Which was kind of funny.
0: That is kind of funny. So you don't bail on the party, though. You don't get mad enough that you leave. You're like, man, I'm not enjoying this. You stay at the party.
2: You know what I found with Texas football, man, is here lately, this year seems a little better, but we tend to play to the level of competition. When you go back with, who was it, Mississippi State and Brandon Walker's team, some of these guys, Kentucky, when we'll play good teams tough, and then when we go play teams that we should beat by 20, you know, it's a rough game. It takes us overtime to beat them. So that has been really hard on a lot of, especially Texas fans, because, you know, we're coming from Colt McCoy, Vince Young years, and to us, we're still living in that time. So it's been tough over the last, like, 20 years.
0: Do you know who I feel good for tonight, by the way? I need to give a shout-out while I'm thinking about it, because Texas gets a huge win tonight. You know who Craig Way is?
2: I do.
0: Long-time voice of the Texas Longhorns. So last year, I was doing this show or doing a show, and Craig Way comes by to say hi. He's like, you're from Winston-Salem. You're from Greensboro. That's my hometown. So we're broadcasting this show from Craig Way's hometown, and I didn't know it was his hometown until I saw him with his family in his hometown last year. So I felt good for one of the nicest men out there, nicest man in the biz. And it sounds like you're pretty nice too, Brian. How about when Texas keeps this thing rolling, you give us a shout back? I'm up against it. It's good to hear from you.
2: Hey, I appreciate it. Thank you so much.
0: There goes Brian in Texas, 310-840-4910. Hook him. Surprised we didn't get that on the back end there. 310-840-4910. There is a team that probably feels better than any team in the country today, and it's not Ohio, or it's certainly not Ohio State, but it's not Texas, and it's not Oklahoma State. We'll tell you who that team is next.
3: Waiting all day for Sunday night.
0: Dun, dun, dun, dun, dun, dun.
4: Monday Night Football. Chiefs, Broncos. A legendary rivalry with historic ramifications. These two teams combined have won the AFC West the last 16 consecutive seasons. Who will take the lead this season? Chiefs and Broncos. 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
2: Great

0: having fun late at night here. By the way, this is a democracy in that when we announced the shift in time, where we move from being in the afternoons on Saturday and Sunday to being on at night, we got so many messages, emails, calls on the show, tweets. You still doing unusual questions? You still doing unusual questions? And by the way, if it wasn't for that reaction from you, the answer was probably going to be no. It might not be a fit in the immediate reaction to college football and things. But you know what? Because we got that type of reaction, 15 minutes from now, unusual questions will happen here on Westwood One Sports Night. So you better have the questions ready to go. Whether it's in the chat, Westwood One Sports Night, on the YouTube channel, we see you over there. However, and wherever you're listening or watching, we greatly appreciate that. 300 stations across the country in Canada and online where you can watch. 310-840-4910. Save the phone number now. Unusual questions is in just a little bit. There is one fan base that is doing better than Texas fans tonight, that is doing better than even Oklahoma State fans tonight, and that is the Michigan Wolverine fan base. Michigan not only beats Oklahoma in a game we could talk more about in a second, but also saw Ohio State blow a 20-point fourth quarter lead and a loss, and now will not be the number one team in the country anymore. Hard to imagine it getting better than that. 310-840-4910. Mr. Positive's in Detroit. He's a Michigan man. Mr. Positive, how we doing?
1: To my warriors, as the darkness descends upon your mind, body, and soul, and as I bring light to the world, remember, no one can touch you. No one can compare. You are perched on the threshold. Just leap into the air. Boom, shakalaka. Oh, my God, Josh. We were down. We were down and out in Michigan. We gave up on Bryce Underwood. We gave up on the University of Michigan Wolverines. Do you believe what happened? Ohio loses. We win. We win when we weren't supposed to. We win today because of our defense. Oh, my God, was it orgasmic. Oh, oh, oh. It was unbelievable, Josh, baby. And we won. Hey, maybe we could become the champs again like you've been saying, and I've been so negative about it. Maybe Josh Elvis Graham is right. Everybody go for your dreams. Thanks, Josh, Will, and Alex. Ow!
0: It's Michigan basketball, I said, could be champions, not Michigan football.
2: Yeah, I forgot to tell you that Alex has a whole presentation when Mr. Positive comes on here.
0: Is there anything else I should know about Alex?
3: Off the fly, no.
2: It's just an unfolding of events.
3: It really is.
2: He's like an onion. You learn more and more. There's layers to this.
3: Did you just call me an ogre?
0: The way he's been introduced to
2: onion.
0: Me, it kind
2: onion.
0: Of feels like Get Out. It's I'm meeting the family for the first time. He's super nice, but kind of like way too nice.
3: It's just
0: like,
3: know if you can't blink, it's me, okay? Just know. It's just know.
0: Going to be in the sunken place in just a little bit. Do want to hit on Michigan before we get to unusual questions. Michigan is firmly the story of college football through the first 2 weeks of the season. With respect to the finish to Ohio State, Texas, with respect to LSU a week ago, Michigan has been the top story. They have lived in the A block the last couple of weeks. See, last week they had the secret clock and the debacle against Western Michigan, a win so reviled they went from falling from number 16 to out of the top 25, and the point spread for today's game against Oklahoma moved a full touchdown, which does not happen very often. But when the Wolverines laced it up against Oklahoma, they were the better side. They leaned on their defense, which looks like one of the best units in college football. They put John Mateer through hell. We don't know how the Kyle Whittingham tenure is going to end, but we will never forget how it began with that miracle in his debut, followed by a signature win against 11th-ranked Oklahoma. And if you're rooting for peak chaos in the sport, you should be rooting for Michigan to be in the college football playoff mix. Because what separates college from pro sports is that there's an actual committee of people that decide half the playoff field, which means if that room decides Western Michigan beat Michigan, regardless of what the scoreboard ultimately said, and then docks them as such, well, they can do that. The standings are the standings of pro sports, not so much in college. It's going to be fascinating to see where they appear in the AP poll and how they're treated. And don't look now, the next stretch of schedule favors the Wolverines. You're talking about UTEP at home, Iowa at home, Minnesota on the road, and then a bye before hosting Penn State on October 17th. If they're 5-0 for that game, that becomes a monster. And credit to Bryce Underwood. It's clear Michigan didn't want to show a lot of the run concepts with him in the game against Western Michigan. He only rushed it 9 times against the Broncos versus 19 today. 6'4", 230. Stop trying to make the dude a pocket passer. Use his strengths to your advantage. 87 yards on the ground. That includes sack yardage by the Sooners. Had the touchdown too. Credit to Bryce Underwood. Unusual Questions is on the way. Ask us anything. It could be sports. It could be otherwise. 310-840-4910. That's next.
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0: 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Here's Josh Graham.
1: We don't outsource the content very often to you. 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It's the new schedule. Get used to it for college football. We're reacting to it. Can't wait to what's happening in the sport. But what was asked upon us moving from the afternoons to the overnights? You gonna do unusual questions? You still gonna do unusual questions? That's something that we were asked. And the answer is dependent on you guys. Yes, we're gonna play unusual questions as long as you guys make it fun. Make it nasty. 310-840-4910, as they say. Already making Will laugh. This is the highlight of our week. Right now, for this segment and this segment only, it's the highlight of our weekend. Call us and ask us anything. 310-840-4910, because it is time for Unusual Questions.
2: Last week, guys, everybody made it out that I got mad at Josh and I left the press conference. That's not right. I thought it was an unusual question, and it's okay.
1: That's college basketball coaching legend Roy Williams telling me, it's okay. Thought it was an unusual question from Josh. By the way, Will Dalton, did you see Roy Williams in the DJ booth with DJ Diesel earlier today?
3: He was all fired up.
1: Don't give myself a lot of credit for sending funny things on social media, but a lot of Tar Heel fans liked my caption on that. Everybody throw your hands in the daggum air.
3: I appreciated it.
1: 310-840-4910. We're introducing Alex to this game and maybe a lot of you to this game. Let's go to Craig. He's in Indiana. Craig, what's your unusual question?
4: All right, so I got a banger here. So, as of yesterday, PCA was the best offensive player according to Fangraphs and Offensive War, and the best defensive player according to Defensive War on Fangraphs in all of baseball. I went back and looked. That has never happened in the history of the game. If that holds true until the end of the season, is that more impressive than anything Shohei has done in any of his seasons?
1: That is actually not that unusual of a question. It is a crazy fact. I appreciate it. Thank you so much for the call. I still think what Shohei has done is crazier. When you consider Cy Young level pitcher, best hitter in baseball, that's still a little crazier, but the PCA MVP stuff is very real for all the reasons that you're outlining. His season, Yordan Alvarez's season with the Houston Astros, stuff that we should be celebrating a great deal. This might qualify as an unusual question, Will. Today was my birthday. I don't celebrate my birthday all that much.

0: But my parents came to town. I have a 2-year-old son. Didn't want to go out to a restaurant. Plus, college football games were on. So they said they wanted to take me out to dinner. I said, can we just do takeout? Said, sure. That sounds fine. Where would you like to go? I gave him a restaurant. I said I wanted steak. And it's steak. Love a good steak on my birthday. I never had steak takeout before, though. They get it. They bring it to my house. And everything's, like, packaged individually at this steak place. So I have the steak and then another container, the baked potato that was wrapped specifically. And it seems post-COVID, every place has takeout options now, when before that wasn't always the case. But it does lead to this question. And it turned out really well, by the way. I had a great meal. What is the best takeout food? Because what you need to consider in that question is, what delivers well? What holds well? What's easy to store after the fact if you have leftovers? I don't think steak would be my answer. I'd probably go either Chinese food or barbecue, because barbecue, you usually get a lot of pulled pork and you can have great sides like hush puppies or mac and cheese, fries, mashed potatoes, whatever floats your boat. Will Dalton, what comes to mind first for you? You're on mute.
1: Japanese food.
0: Not Chinese, Japanese.
1: I mean, I guess you could go either or, but I don't know what it is. Every time I've gotten like hibachi or some type of Japanese takeout, like you get so much food. Like I usually get like a chicken, rice, broccoli type plate, and you get a ton of rice, you get a ton of broccoli. Like, I don't know what it is. The portion size is always just so big, and they just give you a little sauce in the containers, and you go on about your way, and you just smash when you get home. It's terrific. I love it.
0: Pause. 310-840-9910.
2: Resume. I want to hear more. Please go.
1: Oh, Alex.
0: Did you have a good answer to the question, though, Alex?
2: Oh, man. You know, this might be a little weird.
3: Uh-oh.
2: So you know how you said a steak and potato? A little weird BC, you know, after COVID. Before COVID was a different time. I would have to say, there's this place by my house. It's a Korean barbecue. They give you all the meats raw to take home and barbecue as you will. Not bad. Does well. Oh, okay, and I have to say, I use my own spices and herbs at home.
0: Wasn't ready for Korean barbecue.
3: Yeah.
0: For Japanese and Chinese all answered to that question. Let's go to Tony. He's in Pittsburgh. Tony, what do you got for us? Unusual question.
4: Hey, so I'm Steelers fan for life. Absolutely hate Tom Brady because of it, because I'm 29. He ruined a lot of our dreams. Are we all going to sit here and truly believe the claim of Tom Brady that he's never eaten a strawberry in his life?
2: Capper.
0: What? Well, hold on a sec. Well, Tony, what's more unbelievable to you? That or Al Michaels strongly, fervently saying he's never had a vegetable?
4: Yeah, that's absurd, too. That's absurd.
0: Well, let me ask you this. If you had to go your entire life without vegetables or strawberries, which one would be more difficult for you?
4: Probably vegetables. I like a good, green bean, onion, grilled onion, stuff like that. Broccoli with some sauce. I could go without strawberries.
0: Okay. Thank you, Tony. That's a great question. Will Dalton, how would you answer? Yeah.
1: Whether or not I would do fruit or vegetables, one I would leave?
0: No, is Tom Brady capping?
1: Oh, is he capping? Oh, yeah, 100%. He's had to have strawberries. I don't believe him. I don't.
0: I believe him because he does things differently. He kisses his kids on the mouth.
2: Why'd you have to go there?
0: I think it's a circle. I mean, if you're doing the Venn diagram, parents who kiss their children on the mouth and people that don't eat strawberries, I think it's a circle.
2: That's a great point.
0: I don't think there's a middle. I just think the whole thing's a circle.
2: That's it.
0: What's your unusual question, Will Dalton? What do you got?
1: If you order food and it's like slightly wrong, like you order something and they don't get it.
0: I'm going to stop you. think of a better question. Will Dalton forgot
1: what?
0: To come up with an unusual question, and he's reacting to the question that I
1: asked. No, I am not.
0: That's what he's doing.
1: I'm not.
0: We're both just doing takeout order questions? That's what we're both doing?
1: You know I do food questions. What are you
0: I'm
1: going
0: to go to
1: about?
0: Alex Teichert. You think of a better question. Alex Teichert, what's your unusual question?
2: Josh, it's an honor to be here with you on the show tonight. I don't know about Will at the moment, but I'll say this.
3: No.
2: If you are to engage in extracurricular activities with a friend of yours, let's say, maybe a night out, maybe just staying in, maybe it's a lady partner, male partner, whatever it may be, your forte. If the person, let's just say for myself, I had this recently, the lady has body hair, let's say like a little extra under the arms, maybe long on the forearms, maybe even a toe. Would that dissuade you from continuing your venture ahead?
0: For the evening, no.
2: Okay.
0: Beyond that, maybe.
2: Really?
0: Depends how much we're talking about. There are just a lot of other variables that factor in. That's just one of the variables.
2: Okay.
0: And I think it's dependent on how much I enjoy the extracurricular activities and the conversation and, you know, a lot of other things that factor into it. But
2: why are you breathing?
0: That is a factor. It's a factor.
2: Why are you
1: I'm thinking. I'm trying to put myself in this situation figure out what I would do.
0: It's an uphill battle for them. It'd be like being down. This would be the extracurricular activity equivalent of being down 20-3 at halftime of a game in Austin, Texas, and having to rally back. But you can rally back.
2: That's true.
0: That's what
2: do you think, Will?
1: I might test the waters.
2: Oh.
1: I might test it out.
2: Dip a toe?
0: Beyond that evening?
1: Beyond that. We'll see.
0: Well, that's what I said. I said that for the time being, it's okay, but further pursuits, maybe not. It's an uphill battle. That was the answer.
1: Listen, body hair is one of those things I just... I'm not the biggest fan. So,
2: okay.
1: I'm not the biggest fan, Alex, I gotta say.
0: Let's go.
2: I'll say this real quick.
1: Please.
2: I found out I am a fan. I think it actually works well. This is like, you took me out somewhere new. I was seeing the pastures, and I said, you know what? The grass is greener on this side. Emphasis on the extra grass.
0: Moo. Andrew's in Chicago. Andrew, what's your unusual question?
5: Hey, can you hear me?
0: Yes.
5: Okay. Here. This is an old Seinfeld question, early episode of Seinfeld. When would you... They had an answer. What's your answer? When would you say sex has taken place?
0: Oh.
5: It's abstract, but if you ever know Seinfeld or if you get the humor...
0: Wasn't it the...
5: Their answer was pretty PG.
0: Wasn't it... I don't remember the answer from Seinfeld, even though my wife is, like, the biggest Seinfeld fan.
5: Okay.
0: There is.
5: So, like, their answer was, and the word is PG, it's with an N. I'm pretty sure it's okay to say on air. I don't want to get you in trouble.
2: When they're naked, right?
5: Well, he was like, when a nipple has made its first appearance.
2: That's
5: when
2: right.
5: The nipple makes its first. Yeah.
0: That's a pretty good answer.
5: That's a pretty good answer.
0: Yeah.
5: And dude, the dude who shouted out PCA, MVP PCA all day.
0: There it is. Thank you, Andrew. Another PCA shout. That was a great call. I don't think it's a limit of time. I don't think it's a number of dates. I think it's when you escalate to certain points. And yeah, when
2: Which
0: pepperoni
2: point?
0: Makes an appearance, pepperoni, I think that's a good sign.
2: Okay.
1: I have to agree. I don't like to put time on these things. I don't like to do it.
0: That doesn't surprise me at all. Let's go to Laura Jr., who's in Massachusetts, 310-840-4910. What's your unusual question, Laura?
6: Yes. How's everybody? I wish all of y'all true happiness, as well as your listeners and the next call. I wish them true happiness, whatever it is. My question is to you or either to your coworkers or to anybody that matter, like maybe like football players, like sports wise, maybe football players like in training camp when they train outside. do you think, are they scared of dragonflies? That's one of my biggest fears, is dragonflies.
0: Dragonflies?
2: Why?
0: No, that's it. Yeah.
6: They're big, mean, and scary looking.
0: They are. I think they are. Great question, Laurel. Appreciate the call from Massachusetts. Dragonflies, Will. You scared?
1: No. I've never had an issue with dragonflies. I actually don't know if there's a bug like that's kind of like a nighttime outdoor bug.
0: Did you ever go snipe hunting?
1: I don't know what that is.
2: What is Did a you snipe?
0: Grow... Okay. I thought I would be explaining it to Alex. Huh. I didn't know I'd be explaining it to Will. You grew up in the South. Did you ever go into the woods and go snipe hunting? You didn't do this?
1: No.
0: We were always told it was like a prank. We would tell your friends, and like generations would do this. Oh, yeah, there are like these things that come out at night that have like these like silver like eyes that flutter. This type of bird that's out there snipes.
2: What?
0: And then it's just an excuse to send like these kids out into the woods looking for something that's not there.
2: Oh, stop.
0: And then they think they see something and be like, oh, I saw the snipe. And then they come back and you tell them it wasn't real and they get really mad at you. Snipe hunting.
1: Wow. Yeah, I never did that.
0: Is this a thing? Let me Google it.
2: I think for us out here, we send people in the woods for skinwalkers.
0: Snipe hunting.
2: That's what we do.
0: Both a practical joke in North America, a legitimate challenging form of migrationary or migrating bird type. Yes, it's tricking unsuspecting, often done at summer camps. There you go.
1: The more
0: That's
1: you know.
0: Been an eventful, covered a lot of ground, edition of Unusual Questions. Alex, this is your first foray. This is your maiden voyage in Unusual Questions. Is it something that we should be doing next week? I put it in your court.
2: Captain, I'm glad to set sail, and this has been one of the most wettest and interesting sailing voyages we have done. I would say yes. This has been very fruitful. It has been very insightful. And also now I've learned that I am scared of snipes, because those are non-existent.
0: And dragonflies.
2: Dragonflies I'm not afraid of. I think those are actual fairies. That's my take.
0: And that's been Unusual Questions. Think it'll stick around?
2: I think so.
0: Unusual Questions. Each and every week. Same thing for Club G6 that we'll get to a little bit later on. Got bets to hand out in just a little bit. Might need to bring the clown meme back for that shortly. Do want to talk about two stars emerging at one school today. Potentially future stars within the sport of college football. Plus, reacting to Texas's comeback against Ohio State 24-23 in Austin, 310-840-4910. All that next on Westwood One Sports Night.
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0: back on the bully when cats used to harmonize. Like,
1: this is Westwood One Sports Night. Here's Josh Graham.
2: Is it at the most decayed, yo?
3: Oklahoma State takes down Oregon today. Michigan beats Oklahoma, and the main course, the main event, Texas erasing a 20-point fourth quarter deficit with 21 unanswered to beat number one Ohio State 24-23. We get to react to this first. So we're asking you this question. Who should number one be when the poll drops tomorrow? That's an Ohio State-Texas angle? Or really, it's now debating. Is it going to be Texas or Georgia that gets that spot? Secondarily, who is the bigger story from this football game? Is Ohio State or Texas? Did we learn more about Ohio State or Texas tonight? 310-840-4910. Before we get to that game, can we please give some shine to the Oklahoma State Cowboys today? It seems that the only way that this game's being discussed is through the lens of Oregon losing. And we get it. They're ranked preseason top five. They're ranked five today. Viewed as a national champion. Yours truly picked them to win the national championship. Understand how the sausage is made. But when it comes to the folks from Stillwater, we saw the emergence of not one, but two future stars within the sport for Oklahoma State. Quarterback Drew Mestemaker, he's only a sophomore. Last year at North Texas, he led all of college football in passing yards. Then followed his head coach to Stillwater. Today was his second game as a P4 player. And he carved up an experienced, proven Oregon D. 317 yards through the air, 109 more on the ground. It's hard not to look at him and think this is Josh Allen light. He's still so raw. He's 6'3", 215. He makes mistakes like the 95-yard pick six today, and he had another turnover that set up Oregon as well. He had two turnovers last week against Tulsa. He's not perfect, but he's still so young in the talent, you see it there. He could lead the nation in passing. He can run it. The game-winning touchdown he had today showed off his mobility. Imagining what this guy's going to be like a year from now. It's a scary sight. Then you get to the head coach of the Pokes, Eric Morris. He looks like the real deal. You won't find many coaches that have the recent track record that he does, at least when it comes to coaching quarterbacks. He recruited some guy named Patrick Mahomes at Texas Tech. He developed Cam Ward when he was at Incarnate Word. It took him to Washington State, continued developing him until Miami noticed, and Miami turned him into a first overall pick. And now Mestemaker is a star at both North Texas and Oklahoma State, along with Eric Morris. Prior to Morris's arrival in Denton, Texas, North Texas had losing seasons in 15 of the 18 previous years. The greatest season that they've ever had in their program's history was a 10-win year in 1972. Last season, they went 12-2. Inheriting a program at Oklahoma State that had lost 11 in a row, it only took Morris two games to earn a signature win. Toppling a top-five team, earning, I mean, you had the field storming. It's the first FBS win that Oklahoma State's had since 2024. And an excellent story for the Big 12 Conference that very well could use the good news. Tumultuous offseason. Brendan Sorsby, that fiasco at Texas Tech. The season not really starting all that great for the league. TCU getting embarrassed on a national stage in Dublin by Bill Belichick in North Carolina. Oklahoma State losing to Tulsa. Houston looking so-so against Oregon State. BYU being tested by Arizona. Texas Tech today, by the way, looked so-so against Oregon State, too. Maybe Oregon State's just good. Kansas lost the border war. Arizona State, self-combusted in the fourth quarter at A&M and, today. More on that game in just a bit. But now you're kind of seeing a respectable middle in the league. You have the ranked teams, but then you got K-State and West Virginia and Oklahoma State and Colorado with Deion. None of these teams in this league are national title contenders, but there's a level to them that is well above well above G6 status while being below the other three leagues. But still enough, certainly, to be respected. 310-840-4910. Let's go to the state of South Carolina. That's where Levi's at. Levi, how are you hitting Ohio State, Texas from the night?
4: I think that was just an overall insane game. Like, being up 20 and losing is just downright awful. And I definitely think that Texas should be ranked one over Georgia, because Georgia's bums. Also, I think we definitely learned more about Texas and their defense coming in clutch in that second half against Jeremiah Smith and Arch Manning in the clutch. And shout out to PCA.
3: I love that, man. Thanks for the call, Levi. It's good to hear from you in the state of South Carolina. Didn't think about the question of who we learn more about between the two. Honestly, it probably is Texas, because they had to win this game. If they didn't win this game, no one would believe, regardless of what happened the rest of the way, that this team was capable of winning the big one. This was a big one, and it was in your backyard. If you don't win this one, which one do you feel comfortable that they will get? And doing so, despite all the mistakes that they made, still being able to do that, it's magical stuff. And it's something that's worth tipping your cap towards. In terms of the number one debate, yeah, it should be Texas. It is going to come down to Texas and Georgia, and it's why I believe Texas will be the number one team in the country when the poll comes out, because Georgia didn't receive any first-place votes last week. They're number two. Notre Dame got the win against Wisconsin on the road. Notre Dame didn't play anybody today or anybody respectable today. So they're not going to jump Georgia, and Georgia didn't get any first-place votes. Texas got two of them, and after they beat Ohio State, think that that win is going to be enough to lift them from number four to number one. I think that's what's going to happen. Let's go to Mike in Chicago. Mike, what say you?
5: What I was going to say was the biggest story about this game, the Ohio State-Texas game,
3: yeah,
5: is that most of the people in my area, the guys I talked to, we didn't get to see it because it was on a station called FBS1, and it's not on... With all the streaming, all the freaking
3: you don't have
5: channels
3: ABC?
5: You got to go through to look
3: you
5: for
3: don't
5: a college
3: have ABC
5: game.
3: In
5: I did
3: Chicago?
5: Not get to see this game. I did not get to see this game.
3: You don't have an ABC affiliate in Chicago?
5: Yeah, we do. But it was an FBS1. You know all the different packages you have to freaking search and try to get?
3: Yeah, I didn't think that the game, the ABC game, qualified for that.
5: Was it on ABC, NBC, or ABC?
3: It was on ABC tonight.
5: It was on FBS1.
3: I don't know what that is. I don't have FBS1, but I do have ABC, and that's where I watched this football game tonight.
5: I don't know what that is, because I couldn't find it.
3: You don't know what ABC is?
5: FBS1.
3: I know. I'm saying I don't know what that is either. We're in the same boat. We're aligned on the front that we don't know what FBS1 is. I'm telling you, I watched the game on ABC. I don't know what was on ABC in Chicago, but you're saying it's not this game.
5: It wasn't Ohio State, Texas.
3: I want to know, honestly, are you near your TV right now, Mike? Are you near it? I want to know what's on ABC right now in Chicago. Will Dalton see if you can find that?
5: I don't have my TV on right now.
3: Okay. I would just like to know. We're going to figure this out. AI is going to help solve it. We're going to help you out on this front, Mike. We're going to try to figure out what FBS1 is, because I don't know what that is. And I'm going to figure out what the hell's on ABC in Chicago.
5: It doesn't matter because...
3: Oh, it matters. We need to figure this out.
5: More and more, they make the working man pay to get what he used to have for free. I mean, on our basic cable, our basic TV stations.
3: Not if it's on ABC,
5: Apple.
3: Though, Mike.
5: Huh?
3: ABC. For ABC. You? I All right,
5: I'm here.
3: We had enough of Mike. There goes Mike. We are going to try to help Mike, though.
6: I was actually getting very intrigued by that conversation.
3: I am, too. I want to help Mike.
6: I don't know what FBS 1 is. I'm Googling and I'm searching.
3: And I don't even see FBS 1.
6: Yeah.
3: I don't know what that is.
6: Now, in terms of what's on ABC right now in Chicago.
3: Is he talking about FS1?
6: It might be, but that's
3: that
6: not right.
3: That game was not on FS1.
6: No, it wasn't. It was on ABC. Let's see.
3: What's
6: right
3: on
6: now,
3: in Chicago? What's the ABC affiliate in Chicago?
6: Well, that would be ABC 7.
3: Shout out.
6: Yeah.
3: WLS.
6: ABC 7. Looks now. It looks like right now you've got In Touch with Dr. Charles Stanley.
3: Oh, that sounds great.
7: Love Charles.
6: Yeah. Very, very soothing voice he has. Very calming.
3: Oh, it's on the screen. Let me see what they have on the broadcast right now.
6: Love that we're searching the TV right now.
3: No freaking way.
6: What?
3: I'm not making this up, Will. I have the screen on, and they're going through baseball highlights, and it's the Orioles losing to the Blue Jays is the first thing I see.
6: Yeah!
3: You know what? I have
6: fire
3: no
6: that up!
3: I have no interest in ABC 7.
6: Oh, cut it on. Get your popcorn out.
3: Now, here's the question. Here's the next question, Will. Did ABC 7 carry the Texas-Ohio State football game tonight? That's the next question we need the answer. And just because this bit makes me giggle, in addition to giving out bets and Graham's gambling, which we got on the way, find out if ABC 7 in Chicago carried the Ohio State-Texas game next on Westwood One Sports Night.
1: 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Can Dallas's revamped defense live up to the expectations? Or will John Harbaugh put a halt to the hype by spoiling the Cowboys opener in his New York debut?
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1: If you're calling this show and you've been to the club tonight, front of the line. We'll move the velvet rope, let you right in, right to the front. 310-840-4910 if you want to react to Texas Ohio State. I can't feel my face. Let's get to Graham's Gambling, where we have some bets to hand out. And Will Dalton, make sure you have the clown meme ready to go on ice, because it is time to hold ourselves accountable as well, in addition to handing out picks in Graham's Gambling.
0: It's time for Graham's Gambling. Let's make some money.
1: Let's. That's future tense. Let's. Because today, Will Dalton, wasn't a very good day. Will Dalton, we handed out 7 bets for college football. Clown meme for those watching on Westwood One's Sports Night YouTube channel, on X at Westwood One Sports, at Josh Graham Show. We went 1-1 last night. Red bandana game, that went well. Border war taking Kansas, not so much. ECU App State, that was under the number, under 56.5. We're feeling pretty good in the noon window. We're 2-1, Will. We're liking ourselves. We're feeling good. Then I see Arizona State, who's getting 14.5, Will. They tackle a punter before he's able to get the punt off. They have the ball in plus territory, down 8 in the fourth quarter. I'm thinking, great. Even if you get a field goal here, you're feeling awesome. If you get a touchdown, then it's pretty much a lot. Plus 14.5. They threw a pick 6 on the next snap. And then they fumbled the ball and it was cashed in for another touchdown. And then they threw another interception for a touchdown. Second one, actually, I think the turnover was actually cashed in for a field goal. 2 defensive touchdowns, though. And that pretty much turns your bet into trash. So that wasn't very fun. Didn't enjoy that all too much. We had Texas -1.5. They won by 1. We had Memphis. You want to know what's a real kick in the pants, Will? Memphis is catching 8.5 points at Boise State. 8.5 points. At the end of the first quarter, you want to know what the score of this game is, Will? Memphis. Actually, this is in the second quarter. Memphis is leading 17-3 over Boise State. Boise State won 38-20. Just devastating. Nuts. Just devastating. FaZe and Brandon, we faded him. His first road start. His first game against a P4 as a true freshman. Thought that 12.5 was too many points. Guess what? It wasn't. Tennessee 45. Georgia Tech 24. FaZe and Brandon, have yourself a night. 2 more touchdown passes. Also ran it a few times. Looked really good. They got a player in FaZe and Brandon. That's pretty obvious. And, yeah, that pretty much sums it up. Am I forgetting anything on the board? We went 2-5 today, Will. Or 2-5 in the college slate this weekend. Trust the process.
2: Good.
1: We've only had 1 losing season in the 8 seasons we've done this. But it includes our NFL picks, too. So we're going to stay diligent. We're going to keep our head on a swivel and hand out 3 NFL bets right now. So let's push ahead. We're unflappable here. Packers, Broncos, 6-point tees. Green Bay moves from 1.5-point underdogs to 7.5-point dogs. Broncos go from 2.5-point dogs at Kansas City up to 8.5. So we're teasing those 2. We're taking the Texans +1.5. Just think the Texans are the better team. I think the Texans against Buffalo, I think the wrong team's favored in that spot. Steelers can't, in good faith, hand out a number there that has been inflated so much. Did you see the news, Will, that Cooper Rush has back spasms? He's still going to play.
2: They can't catch a break.
1: Steelers were my survivor pick. I got it at 3.5. I can't hand it out here at -6.5. Can't do that. So I'm not going to. Instead, what I'm going to do is take Josh Allen under 224.5 passing yards for the Buffalo Bills, following with that Texans bet as well. So there you go. Those are our bets for Graham's Gambling this week. Let's go to the great state of Ohio. That's where Andrew's at. 310-840-4910. Andrew, what's your reaction to what we saw tonight?
3: You know, it's honestly, it's just disappointment, but I could have predicted it 6 months ago. As a Falcons fan,
1: you could have predicted Ohio State blowing a 23-3 lead against Texas of all teams?
3: No. Not a 20-point lead. I could just predicted Arthur Smith screwing things up this bad. Again, Falcons fan, yep. Ohio State fan, and I could, it makes total sense. The guy is an NFL guy. He comes in, gets comfortable with the league, and he plays conservative football like you would in the NFL, right? Most of the times, you know, what an NFL team is, if you're up by like 26, you know, you win 9 times out of 10, right? And, you know, as soon as the third quarter started and they started playing conservative offense, I don't blame the defense. Yes, they got tired, but you know why they got tired is because Arthur Smith left them dry. He ran. You know, we've got, you know, Marvin Harrison, Ennis, Chris Henry made a couple appearances. You know, we've got talented runners.
1: I think
3: too,
1: you mean Jeremiah Smith rather than Marvin Harrison.
3: Oh yeah, sorry. Oh yeah, I did say Arthur. Yeah, Jeremiah Smith. You know, we've got the talent, but it was total conservative NFL style play when you're up. And this isn't the NFL. It's college football, and this is a top tier team. You can't play conservative. You got to put your foot on the gas, put your foot on the throat, and continue to put points on the board. So, you know, I told I texted all my friends at halftime. I go, I'm worried, and they're like, why? Why would you be worried? I go, you know, the interception that could have been a touchdown, right? I mean, he could have caught that, and then they had the open pass, you know, later on to the guy that dropped it that could have been a touchdown. We should have lost by 14. Honestly, we should have lost by 14. Everybody's saying, oh well, this was a close game. You know, I'm sorry. As a realistic Buckeye, tonight was dismal, and we should have captured our luckiness and continued to put the foot on the throttle. And we didn't do that. Arthur Smith got complacent. I don't know if he was running plays by Ryan Day. I don't blame Ryan Day. I know he gets a lot of hate. You know, I was one of those haters early on, but as soon as we signed Arthur Smith, I go, oh God, this is bad. This is bad. You know, Matt Patricia did a good job tonight. I understand that the defense got tired, but it's 100 degrees out there, and we left them out on the field. So that's my point. I'd love to hear your guys' take.
1: Yeah.
3: But
1: thank you, Andrew. I'll say this. It was much more important that Texas win this game than Ohio State. When you look at the two schedules, you're not finding more than two conference losses on Ohio State's Big Ten schedule, especially with Oregon being at home, especially given what we saw from Oregon today. So with Texas, if Texas would have lost tonight's game, we saw that they got left out of the college football playoff with three losses last year. And let's count how many teams ranked in the top 10 Texas is going to play the rest of the way. A&M, LSU, Ole Miss, Oklahoma's 11th. just landmines all over the place. 7-2 might not be good enough. So, and also, Texas was at home. Ohio State had 7 players drafted to the NFL. Texas went shopping crazy. In the portal, offensive talent, including Hollywood Smothers that had the game-winning touchdown, and Cam Coleman, all that. It was much more important that that Texas win this football game tonight. To their credit, they did. The part that stings when you're Ohio State is you should have won the game given all the breaks that you had, and you were up 20. You said that Ohio State should have lost by 20 or by 2 touchdowns. Oddly enough, Will, here's the strange part. Do you feel that Ohio State fans feel a lot better today if they lose by 2 touchdowns than versus losing this way? Because I think they do. Like, if Texas just wins the game by 2 touchdowns and they look sharp, you can look at that and say, you know what?
2: Yeah.
1: Texas, it's you deserve that. You deserve that.
2: I think
1: you
2: that's
1: want
2: right.
1: it. You're at home. We're going to be fine. Let's get better. All those things. It sucks when you should win and you lose. That's, I think, what was at the root of Western Michigan last week. Miraculous finish. In a way, this was similar. Not controversial. Not like secret clock or anything. But the root of the discomfort is that we don't feel like the right team won tonight. Because of how bad Texas was for an entire half. And I don't think Ohio State's second half was as bad as Texas's first half. That was the root of the Western Michigan-Michigan game. That Michigan, even though they pulled off a miracle, kind of like Texas pulled off a miracle in the fourth quarter, the right team didn't win tonight. And we don't like that. We want to see the deserving teams win, generally speaking. Will Dalton, how good are you feeling about our new NFL reaction show, NFL Instantgram, that's going to debut exclusively on digital platforms. On YouTube, Westwood One Sports Night's channel, the Westwood One Sports channel, and Westwood One's X page at Josh Graham Show as well. How excited are you that at 7 p.m. Eastern time, we're going to be reacting to the NFL and getting the first word to the 1 o'clock and 4 o'clock games?
2: You know anything S.H.I.E.L.D., it lights me up like a Christmas tree. So I'm fired up, man. I'm fired up to be talking about all these games tomorrow. And hopefully, talking about a dub for my Carolina Panthers over the Chicago Bears. That's what I'm talking about.
1: Chance in Alabama. I got a minute, but I didn't want to keep you waiting longer. You got a minute. What do you got on the game? Or on Alabama, Kentucky tonight?
4: Yeah, so I was a little worried in the first half. But I think we found our guy. I think we found our quarterback. Our defense looks pretty damn good, man. And we got a decent offensive line. I think we can compete and beat any team in the SEC. I'm not saying we're going to win it, but I'm saying we are capable of beating anyone. The kid's just going to keep getting better and better and better the more he plays. I think by the end of the year, we'll be saying – but at the end of the season, we'll be saying he's a Heisman hopeful for next year. It is looking good in Alabama. We're not quite Nick Saban good. But we're back. The Mecca is back. Roll damn tide.
1: Here's what's interesting. Thank you for the call and for bringing up Bama, because we haven't talked about them yet. They blew out Kentucky in the second half when it was tied, or they were losing at the break. Because Texas came back and Bama had that second half and Tennessee did what they did. Really? It was a great day for the SEC. 16-0 last week, and first time that's happened since 97. The day doesn't start great when you lose the Oklahoma-Michigan game, but Mizzou winning the border war, Tennessee winning on the road, Bama winning on the road, Texas coming back. The SEC had a really good night. Hey, how about we talk about the NFL? It is an NFL game day after all. We'll do that next.
0: This is Westwood One Sports.
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0: G6, 20 minutes from now. What's Club G6? You're going to have to find out. Feel like, because it's late on Saturday night, feel like Stefan from SNL.
1: New York's hottest club. It's Club G6. It's got everything. 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
0: Bottles on ice. 20 minutes from now. No. Get rid of it, Alex. Get rid of it. No, we don't want to ruin the surprise. For those watching, we encourage people to watch this show in addition to listen to it. Westwood One Sports Night YouTube channel. Do that, because there might be visual elements to this as well. Might need to invest in some strobe lights, Will Dalton. Don't know if that's in the Westwood One budget for football season, but the worst they could say is no. So we're going to work on that. Ohio State, Texas. That might be the best college football game of the season. Or at least the craziest finish. Number one led 23-3 in the fourth. Number one lost 24-23. How did it happen? Glad you asked. We'll get to the NFL game that might be the best game of the weekend that nobody's talking about in just a bit. But our crew at Westwood One was at DKR tonight calling this game, our guy Danny Reed. It looked, to quote the late great Billy Packer, over in the first half. 13-3, final minute of the half, when Ohio State turns to four.
2: Three first-half receptions for Jackson. He, the running back in the backfield, first and 10 at the 19. Clock down to 10. Sayin looks middle. End zone up. Caught. Jeremiah Smith. Touchdown, Ohio State. Turnover on downs turns into a Buckeye touchdown. 19-3 with just 10 seconds left in the first half. And a lot of air may have just gone out of this stadium.
0: Eight catches, 164 for Jeremiah Smith, 20-3 at halftime after that score. Then you get to the fourth quarter. Texas gets a couple of scores, but Ohio State is in field goal range. They're inside the 30. One more score puts this puppy away. They bring out the field goal team inside 4 minutes to go, and this happens.
2: Hawkins, left hash from 45 to re-extend the lead to 9. The snap ball down. The kick's a sidewinder, and he missed it to the left. 3 of 3 before that. Longhorn football, 4:16 left at DKR.
0: Rutrow. One score game. Touchdown and an extra point puts them ahead. 12 plays later, Texas is at the goal line, and Hollywood Smothers, the newest Longhorn running back, gets the call.
2: Ohio State does have two goal line stands against Texas the last two meetings, but this is literally at the 6-inch line. Back in the eye, power set with three tights. Third and goal inside the one. Manning turned, Smothers over the top. Touchdown, Texas! It's a tie game! Hollywood Smothers with his second one-yard rushing touchdown in the fourth quarter from 23-3 to 23.

0: 23!
1: Wow. But there's still a little bit of time on the clock. All you have to do is get in field goal range. Maybe Hawkins can avenge himself. But the game ended in chaos this way.
0: Saying, throws right. McEwen makes his first catch. Hit the 20. Thrown back an extra couple yards. Clock's winding. They're out of timeouts. Down to 7 seconds. Down to 5. Ohio State forgot they're out of timeouts. 3, 2, 1. They get the snap. This is it. Saying, winds up. Deep left sideline. It's incomplete. Everything's bigger than Texas, and the Longhorns have come back to win it 24-23.
1: What a game. Texas over Ohio State. Last call for Ohio State, Texas phone calls on this Westwood One Sports Night. If you want to make the case for Texas being the number one team in the land, you can do that. If you want to tell us just how far you're willing to say this knocks Ohio State down, 310-840-4910, you're welcome here to the program. This is a safe space. 310-840-4910. The best game of the NFL slate that nobody seems interested in talking about is Bucks-Bengals. Heard a ton of people talking about Cowboys-Giants, a game you could listen to on Westwood One Sports. Heard a ton of people breaking down Bills-Texans, best defense in the NFL facing the number one quarterback in the NFL, or at least what most people deem to be the number one quarterback in the NFL. But not a lot of folks all that interested in breaking down the Bucks and Bengals. Why? This is a matchup between two potential division champs. The Bengals have become a trendy pick in the AFC North. They added Dexter Lawrence. They added Boye Mafe to that defense. They're the only team in the division to not make a coaching change. The Bucks, meanwhile, they're favorites to win the NFC South. That's a division they won 4 straight years before self-combusting late in 2025. They started 6-2, ended up in a three-way tie at 8-9. Carolina had the tiebreaker between the three teams. They won the division. Tampa was out of the playoffs for the first time in a while. How many other games feature potential division winners facing off? Bills-Texans. Okay, that's getting all the hype it should. Panthers-Bears, maybe?
2: Mm-hmm.
1: Will Dalton... Carolina, it's a long shot for them to repeat. They were, but they're not going to win the division this year.
2: It is not a long shot. It is not a... Why?
1: Vegas is saying it's they have the third best odds in the division.
2: Well, I don't care what Vegas says.
1: I'm saying definitionally they're a long shot. 3-1 odds? That's not what we're
2: Nobody's scared of the Bucs without Mike Evans. Nobody's scared of Tyler Shuck in New Orleans.
1: Bucks-Bengals is a better game than Bears-Panthers. Will Dalton, it's your guy.
2: It depends on who you ask.
1: It's Joe Burrow.
2: Yeah.
1: Your guy.
2: That's Caleb Williams.
1: Okay. Baker Mayfield. We can play this game. This is a
2: Bryce Young. I can name quarterbacks.
1: Baker's a lot more interesting than Bryce Young is.
2: Playing for a contract extension. Baker just got paid. There's no intrigue there.
1: I know, because Baker's good. Really, really good. Baker's good. He's better than Bryce. Baker's better than Bryce.
2: He's further along in his career. The jury's still out.
1: I know. We're talking about what game's more interesting. I'd rather watch Joe Burrow, who's further along than Caleb Williams, and I'd rather watch Baker Mayfield, who's further along than Bryce Young, play football against each other. That's a better football game. That's the only point I'm making here. It's a more interesting football game. It's going to be a more aesthetically pleasing game, a more high-scoring game. Like, that might be the best game of the day. Like, we're saying this right now, and there are going to be some folks saying, oh, I don't know about that. And then you watch the game, and it's 38-35, and we're going to be like, whoa, that was awesome. That was like football sex. It's great. Let's do it over and over again. Re-rack it. Did I just make you uncomfortable?
2: No, I'm looking at the slate here. You don't find You don't find. I think Bills Texans more interesting. I think Bills Texans the most interesting.
1: No. I'm saying Bucks Bengals is the most interesting game. It's the best game that no one seems interested in talking about. Bills Texans is getting its shine. And by the way, I think Bucks Bengals is going to be a better game because I don't think the Bills are going to have all that much fun against Houston tomorrow. I don't. I think Josh Allen, cue the internet meme where the guy has the no regrets on his neck. I think that's what, from We're the Millers or whatever. Don't know who the meme is where the guy's saying, I'm straight up not having a good time. That's the Buffalo Bills in this game. They're going to be straight up not having a good time against the Houston Texans defense. And you might be one of those sickos that loves watching guys struggle. It's like the sickos who try to pretend that watching U.S. Open golf is fun when the leader is at one under par or three under for the entire tournament wins the tournament. Why? Because we like to see them struggle. No, I like seeing good golf shots rewarded, and I like seeing scoring in football. Sorry. Sue me. It's where I'm at. But I do think the Bucks have a really good shot of upsetting Cincinnati in this game. The Bucks tend to start the season well. The Bengals tend to start slow. Cincinnati's O-line doesn't seem to have gotten all that much better. And then you got a first-round pick and Reuben Bain that's playing pretty motivated. He slipped in the draft further than he probably should have. And he could pay immediate dividends for Tampa, along with Yaya Diaby on the other side. Bucks, Bengals. That game should be a lot of fun. Did we already get to Andrew here, or should I go to Andrew? 310-840-4910. Let's go to Andrew. Andrew, what do you have to add to this?
3: Hey, hi, what's your name?
1: My name's Josh.
3: Oh, Josh. Okay, so I have a couple comments other than what I told your boy on the phone, and you guys, phenomenal show. Kudos.
1: Thank you so much. And by the way, real quick, for those who don't know, my name's Josh Graham. I'm going to be on in this slot now throughout football season. Generally, I'm on during the week, but we have, you know, we want to be on right after the college games end. It's me and Linnell Willingham who hosts Westwood One Sports Night during the week, and Linnell's going to be on in this slot after the NFL action tomorrow. So get used to college football season. Listening to us here on Saturday nights recapping things, and it's good to have you. What do you got, Andrew?
3: On a national level, Westwood won the March Madness this show. I think no one does it better on a national level. I mean, I could be wrong, but I'm interested.
1: Ooh, bringing up college basketball. You're speaking my love language now, because I am based in North Carolina. I've covered Duke in North Carolina for about a decade, so I know those programs very well. I wasn't expecting college basketball being brought up from the city of Chicago. You've won me over, Andrew.
3: If you want to talk Iowa Sumo Michigan, we can do that.
1: Dude,
3: but I was going to comment on NFL.
1: You're just, don't tickle me. You're just tickling me now.
3: Morgan Bulls should not have traded him. They were lucky to get him in
1: 38. Just talk about all the foreign players that Brad Lambert has on his team and what they're going to do coming up this year.
3: NFL.
1: Or Brad Underwood. Brad Underwood, sorry.
3: Oh, Brad Underwood?
1: Whoever I'm talking about Brad all those Underwood. Dudes, all the foreign guys.
3: Real. Who's the guy on the team now, or is he still there, the 6'9" guy who's the 2'3" European white guy?
1: Okay, I'll stop for the sake of the audience and say, you know, that part of the conversation is just for me and you. We've won each other over. We're like the guys in Step Brothers. We just became best friends. We could do samurai swords after the show, maybe do some karate kicks and make bunk beds. But what do you got on the football front for me, Andrew?
3: So, Caleb Williams fan, Bears fan, 30 years. Bengals box is unequivocally sexier than Bills Texans will be a slugfest like an NFC North old 40 years ago. But Bengals box, sexiest game of the day in theory. I was going to comment. I wanted to ask you about Texas and Ohio State because I didn't watch it, but I knew it was 20.
1: Please.
3: I knew it was 20.
1: Wait a minute. We got a call last hour from somebody in Chicago who said that they couldn't find the Texas Ohio State game because apparently it wasn't on ABC 7 in Chicago.
3: That was me.
1: Is this true?
3: That wasn't me. You know what? I wasn't really near a TV. When I got to a TV, it was already like
1: Air Force. I'm not saying you were the guy that called us. I'm saying, is it true that you could that this game wasn't on network TV in Chicago?
3: Like, I didn't get my eyes in front of a TV.
1: You're the second person from Chicago who's told us they couldn't watch this game. Or
3: it was in the car. I couldn't find it on the radio. That was why I didn't see it. But I was aware that they were up by 20 and then lost. So I wanted to ask you, because we know that happens, and they're both good teams. So what was the cause, and who do you think will be number one? That's all I want to know.
1: All right, thanks so much. I think Texas will be number one because Texas is at 4, and Notre Dame's at 3 in front of them. Notre Dame didn't play anybody really of note this weekend. Number two is Georgia. Georgia's just played cupcakes, and they didn't receive any first-place votes this past week, while Texas received 2. So I think the win over Ohio State will propel Texas over Notre Dame, propel them over Georgia, and they'll be the number one team in the land, and it'll be Texas 1, Georgia 2, and Notre Dame in at number 3. How far Ohio State falls will be interesting. Wouldn't it surprise me if they are at number 4, but we shall see. Oregon won't be at 5, we know that. Miami is going to jump over Oregon. They're probably going to be 6 or at the highest 5. But the top 3, I feel pretty comfortable in saying that it's going to be Ohio State 1, Georgia 2, and Notre Dame coming in at number 3. That's what I think we're going to get. Is there still college football going on at this moment, Will Dalton? I think... Let's see. Still playing? It just went final.
2: I don't know.
1: Louisiana scored 13 in the fourth. Might be significant to some. USC 49, Louisiana 30. Jada Mayava, 19 of 29 passing, just casually 5 touchdowns. Casually. Jada Mayava now has 10 touchdown passes on the year in 3 games. Not that impressive when you consider Darian Mensah has 8 touchdowns through 2 games and only 4 interceptions. Or interceptions. Incompletions. 8 touchdown passes, 4 incompletions for Darian Mensah through 2 games. Will Dalton, we buried the lead for the show today. As mentioned, last call for phone calls at 310-840-4910. We are bringing a new segment to Saturday nights here on Westwood One Sports Night. We show love to the little guy. We show love to the late night club goer. Club G6 opens up next on Westwood One Sports Night. That was like football sex. It's great. Let's do it over and over again.
4: 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Can Dallas's revamped defense live up to the expectations? Or will John Harbaugh put a halt to the hype by spoiling the Cowboys opener in his New York debut?
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In passing, I make a Tove Lo reference, and of course, DJ Alex Teicher has a Tove Lo mix ready to go, which is probably the best segue possible to where we're headed. I don't know if there's going to be an effective digital visual component to this, but there just might be, where you can watch the show in addition to listening to it. Westwood One Sports Night YouTube channel, Westwood One Sports' X account that has more than 20,000 followers and growing on it. You can watch the show in addition to listening to it. We encourage you to do so. Why? Because it's not just Texas, Ohio State. It's not just Oklahoma, Michigan. It's not just Oregon falling to Oklahoma State that we're paying attention to today. It's not just the big boys we need to talk about. We, on this show, as a promise to you, show some love to the little guy. We're talking about the folks from the Group of Six, better known as the G6. This is Club G6. Let me turn the lights down.

shades on, got the hat backward. Some national sports talk host would take issue with this. Let's get this thing going. Oh, we got lights that are turning different colors in here. Let's pour a drink real quick. Closing time's coming. We got past the red. You know what? Turn the snare up in this bass here. Let's turn this thing up, Alex Teicher. We're in the club. Louder. I want this song louder. Thank you. I want to be like in the club where if I'm trying to whisper to a girl, talk to her, she's going to be saying, what? What? Ohio State didn't win tonight? Huh? That's what I'm talking about. Well done!

0: I'm getting too distracted by all the elements. Club G6.
1: Nice.
0: Let's talk about the little guy in college football. That's the point here. Memphis, Boise State. Memphis went ahead 17-3. Remember Boise State was the story hanging with Oregon last week? 17-3. Charles Huff's team looked awesome. 35-3 run to close the game for the Broncos on the blue turf. That team can get up and ride. A lot of yards after catch. Big scoring plays. They score and score a lot, and they score quickly. 38-20 the final. Boise State 2-0. They're probably the leader in the clubhouse here in Club G6 to potentially get an auto bid in the college football playoff. Next up, two fun in-state clashes we need to talk about. In North Carolina, App State continues to prove why they're the one true football program in this state. They went to my alma mater in Greenville, America, and beat East Carolina 31-24, swept a four-game series with the Pirates 4-0. Shout out to App State football. Hopefully we're not giving Michigan fans any PTSD for bringing them up. Also told the staff at App State today, told the staff at East Carolina today, my alma mater, whoever won tonight was going to get repped, not just in Club G6, but also with the gear that I'm rocking here on the show. So shout out to the Mountaineers. They win the game. I'm wearing some App State gear. In the state of Texas, UTSA went to Texas State and won a thriller. The triangle of toughness, Will. They trailed going into the fourth quarter, but won the game 31-26. Watch out for the Roadrunners. Beep, beep. Maybe they're in that G6 auto bid conversation. Nobody was able to claim a P4 scout today, unfortunately, though. How great is this going to be when finally we get one of these G4, these G6 teams getting a power conference school? You know, like UMass did last week. That didn't happen on a Saturday, though, unfortunately. The closest thing we came to seeing an upset was Utah State at number 19, Washington. The Huskies didn't look super impressive in the Apple Cup against Washington State. Short week for them. Key interception while leading by 6 in the fourth quarter, and were able to get a field goal to close things out. 16-14. Washington survives against Utah State. You want to know what the furthest thing I saw from seeing a group of 6 team pull off an upset over a P4? That would be Old Dominion facing James Franklin and Virginia Tech. This was easily the funniest sequence I saw the entire day, Will. Do you know what I'm talking about?
1: Yeah.
0: ODU fumbled the ball. Virginia Tech scoops and scores, except the player pulled the DeSean Jackson. Players just won't stop doing it. Players won't stop running into the end zone, but before you run into the end zone, drop the ball before you're going into the end zone. Like, drop it before you get to the goal line. It's the worst thing that you can do in football. So instead of it being a scoop and score touchdown, it is a touchback for the other team who takes over. So ODU catches the biggest break possible. It's not a scoop and score touchdown because of the bonehead DeSean Jackson-like mistake. On the very next snap, ODU fumbles again, scoop and score touchdown. And they do hold on this time. And they do score. Double Down J writes in, I'm in the club. We got a dub. Go Texas. Texas Longhorns not welcome in this club. Horns down in Club G6. Unless you're talking about North Texas. If you're talking about the North Texas Mean Green, come right on down. Red Velvet. Oh, you got chicks with you? Cool. We'll open up the Red Velvet rope. Come on in, North Texas. You didn't tell me you were the Mean Green. 44-6 winners today against UNLV. So, Mean Green. Yeah. live in Denton, Texas, selling books door to door.

0: Mac Miller's Knock Knock while doing so. R.I.P. There was one more group of six team I wanted to bring up. Special shout out to Louisiana Tech, Will.
1: La Tech.
0: La Tech. Bulldogs. Why? It's 10-0 LSU. LSU crushed Clemson.

0: gets on his horse, Will, and takes it all the way back for a touchdown. 10-7. Stop the score! 10-7 at halftime. Louisiana Tech making it respectable. Death Valley, 45-14 the final score. But who cares? LSU's not welcome in this club. Club G6. We're rocking it. The people love Club G6. We're going to do something that you can't do in any other club, Will. You want to know what that is?
1: What's that?
0: Take phone calls. 310-840-4910. You want to hang out in Club G6? Call us. How great of a feature would that be? If you're hanging out in the club. Oh, what's that? Let me get this landline. What up? Oh, you're not in the club? Well, get over here, man. We're watching Georgia Southern hang with Clemson. Club G6. Have you heard? We're jamming here. Is there any circumstance that you would pick up the phone? Not just in Club G6, but just in the club in general, Will.
1: No, I wouldn't even hear the
0: phone. What?
1: I wouldn't exactly.
0: What?
1: Hey, what phone? Where is it?
0: You got drugs? Cool.
2: Yeah. Meet me out back.
1: Get the good stuff.
0: No, we don't do that at Club G6.
1: No.
0: There you go. I think that's enough clubbing. It's time to sober up. I think quite literally, Will, they're turning the lights on. They're turning the lights on in here. Ah, it's bright. I don't like that. And then you see what the person you were talking to the entire night looks like in light. You're like, oh, okay.
1: Yeah. A
0: little bit different.
1: That's what you look like. The illusion's gone.
0: Me without glasses. Sex.
1: Damn it, Alex. Where have you been?
0: What was
1: That's
0: that,
1: who I want to go to the club with.
3: Oh, man.
0: Alex. What was that? What was that one more time? Sex.
3: It's hardcore.
0: Sex. Are you familiar... Are you familiar with the Marcy Playground song? You know what I'm talking about?
3: Oh, no.
0: I love ball sex and candy. We were close. Sex. I think the lyric actually is, I smell sex and candy. Yeah, yeah. Who's that lounging in my chair? Again. You might have missed that last night.
3: Again.
0: I said it was my birthday. It's like a 70-year-old woman at 2 o'clock in the morning called us and started singing happy birthday to me as if she was Marilyn Monroe.
3: Almost said no
0: Marilyn
3: way.
0: Manson. No, no, it's true. Happy
1: it was
0: birthday.
1: A thing, Alex. It happened.
3: Stop it.
0: Happy birthday,
3: There's no
0: Josh
3: way.
0: Graham.
1: Promise you.
0: So it's an actual thing.
3: There's no way.
0: Had to teach the Utes. Young Peyton was listening and said it was the creepiest happy birthday when we played the actual Marilyn Monroe. Mr. President.
3: Oh, yeah. So
0: we got to teach people who are younger who Marilyn Monroe is.
3: That's so true.
0: You wouldn't find it creepy if Sydney Sweeney was saying, happy birthday.
3: Oh, no, you're slamming this button.
0: Sex. Sex. Sex. Sex. Just sports. That's it.
3: The whole time.
0: Mm-hmm. Did I have anything else on the card? Did we cover most of the G6 stuff? What is a bigger hit tonight? Unusual questions or Club G6? 310-840-4910. It's great. Let's do it. Sex.
4: I have some quotes here, Will.
5: Again.
4: Outside of Club G6. You know who's waiting in line in Club G6 and can't get in? That's Ohio State coach Ryan Day. He's had a rough night.
1: Oh, boy. He wishes he could get in.
4: I don't have the audio. I have the written quotes. Quote. I almost just said sex again. This one hurts. Ryan Day said, we had them on the ropes. Didn't finish. Didn't play well enough in the fourth quarter. That's the bottom line. That's the bottom line. It's a funny thing to say when you're in Texas. That's where the Texas rattlesnake's from, Will. In case you're not piecing these things together. What? This show is completely fallen off the rail, and I'm trying to get it back, but here's the problem with getting the show back on the train track.
1: Sex.
4: Here's the issue.
3: That would be the issue.
4: Neither of you two want me to. I just see the disappointment on your faces.
5: Again,
4: I see the boredom. I see, oh, you're going to go and talk about Ryan Day's written quotes of him being bummed?
5: Just do it.
4: I prefer just to play drops of me saying
5: sex.
4: I was talking about the Bengals Bucks game.
5: Sex.
4: Being like football sex.
5: It's great.
4: and that's where we ended up. You know, that is an activity that happens at Club G6, by the
5: sex.
4: Way. It is that type of club. You know what would be a very relevant song to play right now, if you have it, Alex?
3: What's that?
4: It would be a song by Jeremiah. I'm trying to think what the title was. Birthday. Sex. That's it. That would fit. It's your birthday, so I know. I'm not going to sing songs anymore because I know what happens.
1: Oh, no.
4: Sex.
1: Oh, no.
4: Sex.
5: It's great.
4: No.
5: Do it.
4: No. Stop. Cut it. Just don't want it
1: Alex
4: anymore.
1: Alex is a magician.
4: Sex.
3: You have no idea how much the phones are lit up right now.
4: I want to hear from the people. Get to the phones because you're too busy hitting those buttons. You're not getting to the calls. It's what Alex is doing. It's very frustrating when Alex doesn't get to the people and instead the lines light up. And no one's picking it up because Alex just over and over again is playing the word sex. That's what's happening. Yeah, that's what's happening. All right. So we could probably fit a couple of these callers in. Thank goodness I said the word callers there. By God. You guys, just we're in the rut. You know where you're in the skid. They don't tell you to turn it the other way. They tell you to steer into the skid. That's what they tell you to do. So that is what we're doing here in this segment. Tell me really quickly if there's somebody we want to go to right in this moment. Alex. Let's go to Nolan and Indy. Nolan, your thoughts.
6: Oh, well, I wanted to say Club G6. I don't think you're taking phone calls on landlines. I think it's more like circa 2008 Bluetooth.
4: Hold one second.
6: Earpiece.
4: Do you want to play this out? Let's fire up the music. Let's hang out in Club G6 and see how this sounds. Nolan. All right, what?
6: Yeah. All right, so you got two ways that you're taking calls. It's like 2008, even though you can't hear the girl you're trying to flirt with and she can't hear you, there's one guy with a Bluetooth earpiece
7: that's having an obviously fake conversation with nobody that for some reason everybody in the club can hear because he's talking so loud, and the only guy taking phone calls that's real is getting Nextel chirps going bleh, bleh, and he's screaming like he's trying to flirt with a girl, but it's just some dude.
0: Yeah. Hey, I got a ton of calls. I got a ton.

0: What do you got?
1: All right, so fun fact, I'm from the Central Valley, and Dev, who sings the chorus for that song,
0: yeah,
1: I actually went to high school with her.
0: You went to high school with Dev?
1: I did. Her boyfriend was my local marijuana dealer.
0: What?
1: I swear to God.
2: Was it good?
1: I'm not lying.
0: No, we don't have time for follow-ups. We don't have time for follow-ups in Club G6, Alex. There goes Bo. Let's go to Dallas. Jeff, you're in Club G6. Do you like this segment or not?
3: Yeah, I think it's hilarious. But does Ben Roethlisberger hang out in the men's room?
0: Oh, my God.
2: No!
0: Thank you, Jeff.
2: Whoa!
0: No, Ben Roethlisberger. Actually, Ben Roethlisberger was welcome when he played at Miami of Ohio. But the moment he goes into the NFL, he's not welcome in Club G6 anymore. One more. Bruce in L.A. You better love Club G6, Bruce. You better.
4: Josh, I love Club C- G6. Let me tell you why.
0: Tell me.
4: I absolutely love it because it's only a matter of time with NIL, the transfer portal, and the house settlement. It's only a matter of time that one of these teams is going to not only challenge but win the national championship a la Indiana. May not happen this year. You've been quite a demonstrative about that. It might not happen, probably won't happen this year, but in the years to come, the next 20 years, they're going to expand the playoff even more, more teams are going to get in. All it takes is a billionaire to finance any one of the G6 teams or other
0: Bruce.
4: Teams like that. Yeah.
0: Bruce, what are you drinking?
4: I just watched two great movies with my wife. I missed the Texas game.
0: What are you... Everybody missed the Texas game. There goes Bruce. Let's find out if the ABC affiliate was carrying it, you guys. There goes Bruce. That's been Club G6, everybody. Now the lights are on for real. Will Dalton, what do you got to close this show out?
5: A woman accused another woman of sleeping with her husband.
0: Sex.
5: Find out what she did.
0: Oh, but sex. I just remembered my favorite Kings of Leon song. It's Sex on Fire. That song. Very good. Put it to beds next.
6: Monday Night Football. Chiefs, Broncos, a legendary rivalry with historic ramifications. These two teams combined have won the AFC West the last 16 consecutive seasons. Who will take the lead this season? Chiefs and Broncos, Monday night, 8:15 Eastern, on the Westwood One Sports app.
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3: Thanks to Will Dalton. Thanks to Drake Toll for joining us today. And thanks to you for playing along this late at night.
4: And when I'm at the beach, I'm in a speedo trying to tan my cheeks.
3: Just waiting to see if we were going to include that lyric, which might be the best lyric.
4: Shoes, no shirt, and I still get service. Why?
3: What do you think they're up to now?
5: Fun fact, I actually saw Red Foo like 4 years ago.
6: Really?
5: I just working out of the 24-hour across Sherman Oaks.
3: Does LMFAO still do stuff?
5: Nah, they split up.
6: That bums me out, man. That was my middle school.
3: Right?
6: That was middle school times. Yeah. Eighth grade.
3: See, that song came out when I was a freshman in college. In fact, it was orientation, and people were jamming to that when I was at East Carolina.
5: It's a good song.
3: All right, let's close things out by putting this show to bed.
6: So let's go down to Miami, why don't we? Let's do that. Because this woman is facing charges after apparently she accused another woman of sleeping with her husband. Seems to be the theme of this hour. And in accusing this woman of doing that, she also threw something out at said woman. She threw a bucket of poop at her.
3: Oh.
6: Yeah. She'd had enough. This is a 50-year-old woman making the accusation. And now she's being charged with... Oh, great music. Terrific. She's being charged with battery, according to the Miami jail records there. I don't even know if they ever got to the bottom of whether or not that woman was actually sleeping with her husband or not. But she did throw the poop at her. A bucket of it.
3: You eat that cat poop, Ricky Bobby. Oh, wait. I think I mixed my movies up. You eat that cat poop, Ron Burgundy. This is a question that was posed to me this week. What is the most iconic Will Ferrell character? Is it Buddy the Elf? Is it Ron Burgundy? Is it Ricky Bobby? Or is it... Well, the fact I have to think whether his name was Dale or Brennan. It's Brennan from Step Brothers. What the right answer to that is.
6: It's probably Ron Burgundy. I mean, my favorite is Ricky Bobby, but it's the most iconic is probably Ron Burgundy.
5: I would have to guess.
3: Yeah, Elf.
6: If you're not
3: first, you're last.
6: Gotta say it right.
3: Anytime I'm doing my prayers now, I make sure to just think 8 pounds, 6 pounds, baby Jesus. And the always delicious Taco Bell. Certainly enjoyed the college football tonight. Make sure you catch our new digital show, NFL Instagram, 7 o'clock Eastern on Sunday. Enjoy your NFL game day. 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
1: This is a progress year for the New York Giants, and very rarely can you say it's actually a measuring stick game in week one, right? Usually those come a little bit later, but no, this is a measuring stick game for the New York Giants tonight on Sunday Night Football against the Dallas Cowboys in a long-time rivalry here in the National Football League. It's week one, baby. We already have some important games, some rivalries kicking off tonight. And this is our first Sunday morning here of the NFL season. It's NFL Sunday morning here on Westwood One Sports and the Westwood One Sports app. I'm Elijah Campbell. You can follow me at E_Campbell3. My man Andrew is back at the home studios in Los Angeles. And of course, you can always hit the show up too, 310-840-4910. I'm sure you are just as excited as I am for a full Sunday slate of NFL action. You can hear all of it here on Westwood One Sports and the Westwood One Sports app, including the game that I'm talking about right now, which is the Giants and the Cowboys live. You can hear that one on Westwood One Sports, broadcasted here, your radio home for the NFL. And look, this game is interesting because of how I view the New York Giants, right? There are four categories of teams that I kind of like to group going into every season. Number one, you have the predestined losers, right? With zero expectations. You know they're going to be bad. They're probably tanking for a draft pick, trying to get the next best thing at quarterback. They're in the process of losing for their lottery ticket. And this year, that could be the Jets, Titans, Dolphins, maybe the Browns, the Cardinals. Your predestined losers is the first category. Your second category is your teams that are in progress years, right? I think about the Saints and the Raiders as two of those teams. I don't expect them to really compete. The Saints actually have a chance to compete for their division because the NFC South is buns. But the Raiders are in a division that is loaded with good teams, three really good teams ahead of them. No real expectations for them to compete, but with a young quarterback that I expect to see this year in Fernando Mendoza, they should take a step, right? They should take a step in the right direction. Those are teams in progress years. The third category, teams with or that are division title contenders, right? But maybe not necessarily Super Bowl contenders. I think about the Carolina Panthers, the Tampa Bay Buccaneers, maybe the Washington Commanders are in there. Teams that you can expect to win their division or have a real hope that they do, but you don't expect them to win the Super Bowl. I'm even kind of in the Houston Texans range on that one for them. But then, of course, number four, your Super Bowl contenders, realistic Super Bowl expectations. You know who those teams are already. Teams like the Los Angeles Rams or the Buffalo Bills. Teams that are in windows to win titles right now. When it comes to the New York Giants, though, they're in group number two of the progress year teams. Kind of like the Saints and the Raiders. This is a year to build, right? To build on what they have as a foundation already. And before you can graduate to group three, though, you can't be drafting in the top 10. I feel like that's a fair rule for the New York Giants right now. Is in a progress year, if you are in group two, the only way I can move you into group three to where I can at least start talking about you legitimately winning your division, can't be picking in the top 10 this year. Especially not again. It's something they've been doing a lot for recently. You cannot continuously be picking the top 10 in the NFL draft and expect to be a serious contender year in, year out, even in just your division, no matter what division you're in. And that's why this year is so important for the Giants. That's a benchmark, right? But more specifically, I need to see them display some of the significant growth and maturity that they're due for, right? It's a team with good young talent, but there needs to be a little bit of molding there, right? That's why you brought in John Harbaugh to be the head coach, a guy who has been winning in this league for a long time, who has won a Super Bowl. I think that's one of the reasons why you bring in Odell Beckham, no matter what he brings from an actual on-field productive standpoint. That's one thing. That's fine. Whatever he can give you from a productivity standpoint is great. But he's a guy that's got a lot of experience. I think maybe the biggest reason that I like the addition of Odell Beckham is because he's gone through the ringer in his NFL career. And he could be somebody to be in that locker room that could have a leadership role in terms of helping the younger guys that this Giants team

0: relies upon pretty heavily to maneuver life in the NFL, to maneuver through the successes and the failures that you're going to go through in the National Football League. This team needs that. This team needs that. And then, and guys like, you know, Coach Harbaugh and Beckham, they're going to be tasked with doing some development and helping that development lead and kind of push this thing forward. Because when we start talking about, you know, the momentum this team has, the positive momentum, and what makes them an intriguing team, it is the fact that their talent is young, especially on offense. And that all begins with the quarterback, right? The Giants think they may have their quarterback of the future in Jackson Dart, a guy they traded back up into the first round to take, had a pretty successful year last year. I think he's got a good foundation. Do I know if he's the long-term solution for the Giants? I don't know yet. I think you still need to see it this year. And it's not perfect, right? Still some coaching points, but there's really good foundation of Jackson Dart as a quarterback in the National Football League. Last year, he had 5 games with multiple passing touchdowns. That was the most among rookies. He had 5 games with a passing touchdown and a rushing touchdown. That was second in the NFL. And then his almost 41 rushing yards per game as a starter was the most among qualified quarterbacks. So he did display a genuine dual threat ability. And if you look at what the Giants were when Jackson Dart played versus when he didn't, the offense had a pretty significant gap, right? If you just look at the numbers when Jackson Dart started, the Giants won all 4 games they won last year. And when Russell Wilson and Jameis Winston started, they were 0-5. The Giants were almost 4 complete points better per game with Jackson Dart starting compared to Wilson and Winston. Rushing yards per game went up about 26 yards per game. They're 26 yards better per game on the ground, and a lot of that is because of Jackson Dart's dual threat ability. I don't think we're going to accuse Russell Wilson or Jameis Winston of being dual threat guys. But the really big thing that I thought was really interesting when looking at the splits here was the fact that the red zone touchdown percentage dramatically different with Jackson Dart in the game compared to Jameis Winston or Russell Wilson. Red zone touchdown percentage with Dart was 53.7%. It was 33% for Wilson and Winston. A 20% difference in terms of how the New York Giants were finishing in the red zone. That means a lot. There's a lot there for a Giant fan to look and say, there's hope that this guy can be your answer moving forward. Now, clearly, a 4-win season, not going to be good enough. You need to see it build on that a little bit this year. And Jackson Dart still has some what we call the dum-dum, right? He still has some dum-dum moments that most young quarterbacks have. But what tonight is an important stress test on that development. Some of the dumb things I can think about with Jackson Dart, you know, sometimes the decision making, putting the ball in harm's way is still a thing with him, and learning how to slide. Man, he's a good runner. He has not yet learned that you can't just be taking hits. When you are the quarterback of your team in the National Football League, you are the most expensive commodity. That's the money-making position. You cannot put your team in jeopardy by putting your body in jeopardy. And last year, he just did that way too frequently. You cannot allow yourself to get hit because he already got hit a lot last year. He had to scramble on 18% of his dropbacks. It was the 6th highest in the National Football League. And he had scramble runs on 10% of those dropbacks. Not ideal. So when you're already getting sacked a lot, when you're already... I think the Giants' offensive line allowed 48 sacks last year, so you're already getting hit a lot behind a suspect offensive line, and you're running the ball frequently. You just can't take that toll. Your body cannot take that physical toll. He's still got to get that out of him. But tonight's a great stress test for it. It is a significant stress test for it against a division rival in prime time on Sunday Night Football, but how prepared is he to take that jump? How different is Jackson Dart in year 2 than he is in year 1? Well, we'll take a listen to Jackson himself really discussing why he thinks he's better this season. Here's Jackson Dart just a couple of days ago.
1: I mean, I feel like I'm not even the same person at all. You know, obviously the growth that you make from the experiences that you have from one year to the next, And I just feel like I've grown a ton through this off season. So I feel comfortable. I feel like I'm seeing things really well. And, you know, this is going to be a really good test for our team. And with a team like the Cowboys, we're going to be really competitive. It's going to be great for us to go out there and compete.
2: He thinks he's completely better.
0: He thinks he's a completely better quarterback than he was last year. And the Giants need that. They need the improvement in the decision making. They need him to be able to preserve his body a little bit better, to be able to play through an entire 17-game season. Tonight's an awesome stress test to see exactly what strides he's made from just one offseason in the NFL. But when you look at this Giants team too, the skill position guys are fascinating. Malik Nabers is an awesome wide receiver. That's a guy that absolutely, before the injury, was on pace to have a pretty incredible season, right? He led the Giants with receiving yards per game in just the four games that he played. He was picking up about 68 receiving yards. And since 2024, when he got brought into the league, he's been averaging almost 78 receiving yards per game. He's been reliable, and he's been a big play threat. How he responds from that injury is one thing. What his status is for tonight, still kind of up in the air. I think he's still listed as questionable. But for the season, Malik Nabers is going to be a crucial cog of this offense. And then Cam Scataboo returning too. That's a running back last year. Again, a fearless runner. 617 scrimmage yards, 7 touchdowns. I mean, led all rookies when it comes to scrimmage yards per game at the running back position. He was getting over 85. There's a lot of production there, a lot of young talent to really build this team around. What maturity level do they make from one year to the next? And of course, they did address the offensive line part too by spending a number 10 pick on Francis Maigoa from Miami, who was one of the best offensive linemen in this draft. I think maybe the best offensive lineman in that draft, to kind of help out that unit that surrendered again 48 sacks last year. But the real point of emphasis too, of why I'm intrigued to see this Giants team and why I think they can make those steps this year, is the defense. And if you look at the future of this Giants team, they have a core of defensive players that make you kind of turn your head a little bit. Kayvon Thibodeau is talented. Abdul Carter, talented. I thought that guy was the best player in last year's draft, and the Giants got him at number 2. Abdul Carter's a baller. And Kayvon Thibodeau, when he wants to turn it on, also a baller. Those are two guys right there that any team would absolutely kill to have as a core for their defense. But even after trading away Dexter Lawrence, they brought in some help too, right? If you look at the key additions for this defense, you brought in DJ Reader, who started all 17 games for the Lions last year. You bought in Tremaine Edmonds, a veteran presence with 112 tackles and picked off 4 passes for the Bears last year. Greg Newsome, I think, is a solid defensive back who had 1 interception but 9 passes defended in 16 starts last year. And they drafted Arvell Reese. Arvell Reese being thrown into the mix with Kayvon Thibodeau and Abdul Carter is awfully fascinating. Throw him in there with a guy like Abdul Carter, who led all rookies with 72 quarterback pressures and was, top 7 in the league in terms of pressures on the opposing quarterback. It's awfully intriguing. Arvell Reese, a guy who at Ohio State was one of the best defensive players on what I thought was maybe the best defense in the country. Last year, if you watched a lot of college football, that Ohio State defense was straight up nasty all year long, and Arvell Reese was all over the field. Throwing those three guys together, that Thibodeau, Carter, and Reese combination, is really building up to be a defensive core that, if you keep them together over the next few years, can make themselves one of the best units in the National Football League. This year is a year to show that they could all coexist together and be able to be productive, turn pressures into sacks, continuously put your opponents behind the sticks. And tonight is a great test too, because Dak Prescott doesn't take a lot of sacks. Dak Prescott just had his best year in terms of pressure to sack percentage. One of his superpowers last year was getting pressured all the time, but finding a way to not have negative plays happen. One of the reasons why the Cowboys offense was so good. But I do love this group. And in 2026, this roster is solid, not convincing enough for me to kind of pick them to threaten the Cowboys or the Eagles for this division. I think this division it's the Cowboys or the Eagles to lose. But I want to see something from them tonight in this game against the Cowboys. I want to see how they stack up tonight. Right? How can you hang in there? How do you face off against that Cowboys offense, which is going to be one of the better units in the National Football League? How are you able to get stops in this game? Can you generate stops or turnovers in this game? And maybe send a message that maybe you're ahead of schedule that's the one thing that I think the Giants can really prove tonight is that they do have a young core that's talented and that has a lot of potential, but are you ahead of schedule? A win tonight would certainly prove that they are well ahead of schedule and makes them a lot more interesting for the rest of the season. Now, one of the last things here too, Jackson Dart not only makes this game interesting from a that career trajectory standpoint that I shouted out earlier with, you know, his ability to run, the good stats that he was able to put up last year, but he's added a little bit of juice to it. Just a little bit of juice. I want you to hear this clip from Jackson Dart too, because he was asked about this rivalry game and what his history in rivalry games has been. I think you'll find Jackson Dart's answer to be really interesting.
1: I feel like most rivalries I've totally dominated. Yeah, I don't know. I don't know if I've ever been on the other side of a rivalry. I mean, we lost one in college against Mississippi State, but I feel like Ole Miss has dominated that rivalry. Dominated all my high school ones. And then, you know, just trying to stack them and build on that into the league today.
0: Oh, he dominated Mississippi State. See, what makes that interesting, on the surface, you might think, oh, well, he's talking about a college rivalry, whatever. This is the National Football League. We're talking about the Shield here. Who cares? But you take in mind who the quarterback for the Dallas Cowboys is. Dak Prescott played at Mississippi State. So the Egg Bowl's living on a little bit longer. But what makes this so fun, too, is that Dak Prescott does own the Giants. Last thing here on this matchup is not only this an opportunity for the Giants to make a statement that they are ahead of schedule, but it also is a chance to exercise some demons, because Dak Prescott absolutely owns the New York Giants. And if you think about just the last 18 times these two teams have played, the Cowboys have won 16 of those last 18 meetings. And Dak Prescott specifically has a really good record against the NFC East, 37-10, right, in that division. But specifically in Dak Prescott's career, 14-3 against the New York Giants. Dak Prescott has been a boogeyman for this franchise. What better way to prove you're ahead of schedule than to take down a team that is being talked about as a potential Super Bowl contender, even though I'm not necessarily buying that one just yet. I think they're going to be really good. I'm not buying Super Bowl contention just yet. But to beat a team that has those level of expectations, that is a favorite to win your division, and also to knock off a guy in a team that has completely had your number for the last few years, never since Dak Prescott became a starter for the Cowboys, completely having the New York Giants number. Tonight's going to be a lot of fun. Tonight, Sunday Night Football, you can hear that here on Westwood One Sports and the Westwood One Sports app. And this segment's been sponsored by Progressive Commercial Insurance. 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And I'll tell you why next as you listen to NFL Sunday Morning with Elijah Campbell on Westwood One Sports and the Westwood One Sports app.
3: 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Can Dallas's revamped defense live up to the expectations? Or will John Harbaugh put a halt to the hype by spoiling the Cowboys opener in his New York debut?
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0: estate guy.
1: All right, everybody. 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

0: Sports presents Elijah Campbell.
1: It's not tonight, but on Monday Night Football, which of course you can hear on Westwood One, it's going to feature two teams whose ceiling is completely defined this year by their one big offseason addition. I'm Elijah Campbell here on NFL Sunday Morning, and for the Broncos, it's easy. It's Jalen Waddle, and for the Chiefs, it's Super Bowl MVP Kenneth Walker. Those were two big-time moves. Jalen Waddle coming to the Broncos by way of a trade, Kenneth Walker coming by way of free agent signing, not long after he hoisted the Lombardi Trophy as the Super Bowl MVP. But let's start off with the Denver Broncos, right? A team that was just one injury to their quarterback away from playing in the Super Bowl. The more time goes on, the more I've kind of talked myself into believing the fact that, believing the notion that the Broncos, if Bo Nix was healthy, they would have won that game. But we'll start with them here, right? Jalen Waddle's got to help out Bo Nix a lot. Bo Nix is still one of those players that I think a public opinion on him is probably a little slipped, you know, or split. I think you either are really buying Bo Nix or you still don't buy it. Especially where I am here in the Southeast United States, a lot of the idea that people have about Bo Nix maybe still stems from him getting run out of Auburn and going to Oregon. Right? It's the college version of Bo Nix, which still I thought was pretty good. But a couple successful seasons, I think he's in the perfect offense. And he had some regression last year, some counting stat regression. His completion percentage went down. His passing yards per attempt went down. His touchdown interception ratio was worse last year. His passer rating went down. So on the surface, you can maybe look at Bo Nix from rookie year to last year and say maybe there was some regression there. But when you look at some of the more underlying numbers about the health of the offense was healthier, right? He had a better QBR, actually, last year than he did his rookie season. And success rate for the offense was better last year than it was in Bo Nix's rookie season. He also got better in metrics, you know, like pressure to sack percentage. Bo Nix actually maybe was one of the best quarterbacks in the National Football League last year in terms of not getting sacked, even when he did face pressure, which wasn't often. That Denver Broncos offensive line is a monster. But when he did actually see some pressure, he did a really good job of getting rid of the football and not having to see his offense go backwards. His whole superpower, I think, is kind of escaping the pocket, not taking those sacks, and sometimes making plays happen just out of the structure of the offense, right? Sometimes he's more jazz than symphony orchestra. But with Sean Payton, you feel like he can continue that development, and with the elite defense they have, Bo Nix is under less pressure than most other quarterbacks in this league. And last year, he had a group of weapons that were solid with guys like Cortland Sutton and a running game like R.J. Harvey. But what they really needed was an extra weapon. Like, Cortland Sutton was great. I think he was the best third and fourth down receiver in the National Football League last year at 507 receiving yards on third and fourth down. When it was a money down and you needed a first down, Cortland Sutton had you. He was reliable. And R.J. Harvey was maybe one of the better rookie running backs in the National Football League. And funny enough, I don't think it's much of a coincidence that Alvin Kamara and Gale Sayers, the only other players in NFL history to have 7-plus rushing touchdowns and 5-plus receiving touchdowns as running backs in their rookie seasons. R.J. Harvey did that last year, too. He joined that group, and Alvin Kamara, obviously coached by Sean Payton. You can imagine what vision Sean Payton has for R.J. Harvey. But as good as the offense was, you felt like they needed one more piece. It felt like you still needed one more to enhance that and kind of round it out, right? I think Jalen Waddle is the perfect type of 1A, 1B receiver. I don't want to call him a number one or a number two, right? Because he was looked at as the number two when he was in Miami, when Tyreek Hill was healthy and on the field. He was looked at as a number two. But here with Cortland Sutton, it feels like it's more of a 1A, 1B type thing. And when a team has that at receiver, when you have two really talented dudes, guys that get open, that can stretch the field, that can also play well in the short game and get yards after the catch, it makes your offense a lot more dangerous. So the idea of Waddle and Sutton being a 1A, 1B combo is going to get the best out of Bo Nix. You're going to get the best version of Bo Nix just by giving him that weapon, but I also believe you're going to get the best version of Jalen Waddle that we've seen. This is a guy, too, that's a very efficient receiver. Since 2022, he's averaging 15 yards a catch. That's third best in the National Football League in that stretch. But one thing, too, that hurt Jaylen Waddle was when Tyreek Hill wasn't healthy, right? Tyreek Hill hasn't been very healthy the last couple of years, and you saw Jaylen Waddle's receptions per game go down, receiving yards per game go down significantly, receiving touchdowns go down, 100-yard games down significantly. Jaylen Waddle's maximized when there's somebody else on the other side that's taken the attention of the defense, right? If Jaylen Waddle's the primary focus of your passing game, defenses have been able to kind of keep him in check. At least that was the case in Miami. So this is quite the mutually beneficial, you know, acquisition for Bo Nix and Jaylen Waddle. Waddle doesn't have to carry the burden of being the number one threat on offense. Bo Nix doesn't have to kind of dig deeper into that wide receiver depth room. Bo Nix is going to be better because of this. I think that's a big duh thing. Anytime you give a quarterback an extra weapon, a talented wide receiver, you're going to get better, or your quarterback is going to get better. It should make life for that offense and for him significantly easier, right? This pairing between Nix and Waddle can truly, if it becomes a mutualistic relationship, then this team can win the AFC. I'm picking the Broncos to win the AFC because I am buying into what Jaylen Waddle can bring, right? The stress that he can help put on other defenses paired with Courtland Sutton. I'm still a big believer in Sutton, and it makes guys like Marvin Mims not have to be a legit number two receiver. It puts them in better situations. I like some of the other receivers that the Broncos have, but having a star combo like that changes the dynamic of things. And of course, their offensive line's so good, they'll be able to run the ball with whoever is running, whether it is RJ Harvey or Jonah Coleman or JK Dobbins. They're going to be able to run the ball exceptionally well because of that offensive line. And we all know what the Broncos defense is. The Broncos defense is absolutely nasty. It's one of the best units in football. Pat Surtain, maybe the best corner in football. Nick Benito, one of the best overall defensive players in the sport. What this does is kind of makes you play better complementary football, right? If Nix gets more margin for error from an accuracy standpoint because Waddle is forcing defenses to have to play them differently, then they take advantage of that great offensive line plus the running game. It makes me feel like this makes the Broncos maybe the most complete team in the AFC. I pick them to win the AFC because I feel like I have fewer questions about the Denver Broncos than I do other teams in the AFC. My concerns that I would have with the Broncos maybe aren't as glaring as they are with a team like the Bills, right? Closing championship window, rookie head coach who's never been a head coach at any level in football in his career, or even the Baltimore Ravens, right? Kind of a similar situation there. Those to me are most more glaring issues or concerns that would keep me from maybe picking them. The Broncos do feel like, despite maybe potential one-score game regression and a harder schedule, I still feel like that's a roster that I just have fewer questions about, and a lot of that is the addition of Jaylen Waddle. If this all works the way it's supposed to in theory, that offseason addition can put the Broncos over the hump that might have kept them from winning the AFC last season. I'm incredibly intrigued with that. But flipping it on the other side, too, with the Kansas City Chiefs, the addition of Kenneth Walker is supposed to provide Patrick Mahomes was something that he's never had before, right? With Jaylen Waddle, it's adding to a room that's already really talented and offense that's clicking really well. The Chiefs have struggled offensively the last few years, especially last year. And if you even think back on the best teams that Patrick Mahomes has been on with the Kansas City Chiefs and the best offenses, like when they had Tyreek Hill along with Travis Kelce, they still didn't have a Kenneth Walker. And what a Kenneth Walker is and represents for this team is a guy that's had over 1,000 yards in a season. Patrick Mahomes has never had a Chiefs teammate record 1,000-plus rushing yards in a season as a starter. Almost hard to believe, right, that his offenses of his that were that successful didn't have a bell cow back that was picking up 1K in a season. This year, he's got that. The most he had was Isaiah Pacheco. In 2023, rushed for 935. So he got close, but not quite that 1K status. And last year, too, Mahomes had to set a career high with 422 rushing yards. You don't want to have to make him do that. You don't want, especially coming off of an ACL injury and the surgery that he had, you don't want Patrick Mahomes to have to be scrambling around. You need him back there in the pocket, picking people apart, having a clean pocket, and being able to just rely on handing the ball off to Kenneth Walker and letting Kenneth Walker make that magic a little bit. Because Kenneth Walker's an incredibly efficient running back. I think that was the thing last year that I loved with him with Seattle is he didn't have to carry the ball a ton because it was a split backfield between him and Zach Charbonnet. Really, at no point in Kenneth Walker's career has he been a traditional, this guy gets 65-70% of the carries because him and Charbonnet would split a lot. For people that play fantasy football and that had him or Charbonnet on the roster, that was something that you kind of dealt with on a week-in, week-out basis, was who's going to get a lion's share of those carries or red zone carries. But Kenneth Walker is bringing something here that they just haven't had, and I think they're going to rely on him a lot. With the lack of mileage on Kenneth Walker's legs, the same way maybe another running back at this stage in their career wouldn't have, I can bank on them relying on him a lot to get a lot of 20-plus carry games, something that didn't happen frequently with Seattle. So that's where this Chiefs team is different. If you're trying to ask what's going to be different about this year's Chiefs team compared to last year's, which did fall on its face, which lost a lot of one-score games, and looked really like a shell of itself, a shell of the Chiefs dynasty that we kind of grew to know over the course of this past decade, this is it. And like the Broncos, the Chiefs do have a reliable defense. I don't think it's as complete as Denver's defense, but it's a strong defensive line with a defensive coordinator, Steve Spagnuolo, who is one of the best to ever do it. I'm telling you, there's my favorite thing about watching any Chiefs game is watching the defense and how they disguise their blitzes before the snap. I think Steve Spagnuolo has been maybe the best in the National Football League at duping quarterbacks. He's been duping quarterbacks for 20-plus years now. I don't think he just lost that ability to dupe an opposing team's quarterback. He's not in a position where it feels like the game has passed him by. And the defense has fueled this franchise the last few years because despite having one of the best quarterbacks to ever do it in Mahomes, that offense has been pedestrian. And they didn't do anywhere near enough to me in the wide receiver room to make me feel like the passing game is just going to become its old explosive self overnight, right? They need a hell of a lot more from Xavier Worthy and Rashi Rice. If those are the two guys you're going to be banking on, you need more than what you got last season. Yes, Rashi Rice only played in 8 games. 53 catches, 571 yards. You need him to play all of the games, right? And you need him to be a guy that's flirting with a 1,000-yard season. And Xavier Worthy, you know, in his games last year, 532 yards. You need more from both of those guys. You need them to stay healthy, and you need them to be field stretchers. Tyreek Hill ain't walking through that door for the Kansas City Chiefs, and that's maybe been the biggest problem, is what the Chiefs looked like aesthetically when Tyreek Hill left. Yes, they're still able to win 2 Super Bowls without him, right? So let's not get it totally mixed up. That defense has helped a lot, and the Chiefs were able to adjust, and Travis Kelce was still in prime years, so the offense wasn't completely dysfunctional. But you need a field stretcher, and they need Rashi Rice and Xavier Worthy to be that field stretcher, but maybe you don't give them the opportunity if you can't run the ball to begin with. If teams don't have to take your run game seriously, then maybe they can drop back in coverage and just keep all the action ahead of them. And that's where Kenneth Walker is going to make that impact too. It's not just giving the Chiefs a good running game, but maybe that good running game changes how defenses play them, because teams have been playing the Chiefs the same way defensively for the last couple of years. The reason we see so much too high coverages in the NFL now is because of what Pat Mahomes and Tyreek Hill did to the entire league. So if you can force that action back into the box and get those good matchups on the outside, and Xavier Worthy and Rashi Rice do stay healthy and productive, then maybe you can see numbers that are more reflective of what we imagined the Chiefs being a few years ago when they were winning back-to-back Super Bowls or going to the AFC Championship game for, what, 7 straight years? You'll see more of that. And Kenneth Walker can certainly help get them to that point. One thing I did find really interesting, though, is Patrick Mahomes maybe banking on this as well. This is back in July, right? What you're about to hear was back in July. I want you to just listen to a response from a question about Patrick Mahomes' physical abilities after his injury recovery, and just take a good listen here to who he mentions as his own personal failsafe.
2: I plan to be able to do everything I did before. I've been moving around and doing that stuff, but I'm going to obviously try to take care of myself a little bit better than I did last season. I think I ran a little bit too much last season in general, so I'll try to be better with that. And then if all else fails, just give it to K-9 and let him just go out there and work.
1: If all else fails, just give it to K-9 and let him go to work. K-9 being Kenneth Walker, right? I think Patrick Mahomes is pretty excited to have a rusher with Kenneth Walker's abilities behind an offensive line that I think can get the job done, right? It's such a symbiotic relationship, you know, between, you know, offensive line and running back. And if the offensive line doesn't block, the running back's not going to have the same numbers. I think this offensive line is competent enough and good enough to be able to get the best out of Kenneth Walker. And if they're able to get a 1K season from Kenneth Walker, then you're looking at an offense that is going to kind of rejuvenate itself a little bit. It's less stress on Travis Kelce, and maybe it allows for more favorable matchups for your wide receivers. The Chiefs' offense will only go as far as Kenneth Walker's abilities to actually continuously move the chains and take that pressure off Patrick Mahomes will be. That's why when I look at this matchup between the Broncos and the Chiefs, they're very similar in a way of their one big offseason addition on their offense is going to be what defines their season. How those players fill in those roles can determine whether or not they win the AFC West or become an odd team out and miss the playoffs. And for the Kansas City Chiefs, that would be 2 years in a row they missed the playoffs. And for the Denver Broncos, that would mean falling from AFC Championship game participant back outside of the playoff picture. May seem like I'm oversimplifying a complex game, but Jalen Waddle and Kenneth Walker, because of that, make them two of the most important players in the National Football League. On the other side, I think we're all overreacting to one contender season opening loss, but we're seriously underestimating another team's season opening loss. I'll explain why next as you listen to NFL Sunday Mornings with Elijah Campbell here on Westwood One Sports and the Westwood One Sports app.
0: Monday Night Football. Chiefs, Broncos, a legendary rivalry with historic ramifications. These two teams combined have won the AFC West the last 16 consecutive seasons. Who will take the lead this season? Chiefs and Broncos, tomorrow night, 8:15 Eastern, on the Westwood One Sports app.
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1: The band that helped start a revolution. 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

Drake isn't yelling hot takes. He's leading a conversation that you want to be a part of. From the Savannah Bananas to Locked On Big 12, Drake C. Toll is up-tempo and impossible to ignore.

0: Westwood One Sports presents Elijah Campbell.
1: Look, we're two games into the NFL season, and we're already overreacting, I think, a little bit to one of them, but one of them I think we may be underreacting to a little bit. I think we're overreacting to the Rams season opening loss, and maybe we're underreacting the seriousness of the New England Patriots and what their situation is like after starting the season off 0-1. Let's start with the Rams here, right? The Rams had all this preseason hype, and rightfully so, because of what they've assembled. I mean, this Rams team in the offseason assembled the NFL's version of the Avengers. I mean, the history they made by bringing in Myles Garrett, making that trade for Myles Garrett, is historic because no team in NFL history has ever come into a season with the reigning MVP and the reigning Defensive Player of the Year. That would be MVP Matthew Stafford, Defensive Player of the Year Myles Garrett. But this team has. From a roster standpoint, they have done something that this league has not seen before. So of course the expectation should be Super Bowl. Of course they should be one of the heaviest Super Bowl favorites that we've seen in a long, long time in the National Football League. As a very fair expectation. Now, maybe we were kind of overshooting a little bit. I think it was Bill Plaschke that wrote the article of the Los Angeles Rams will go 17-0. We could stop that. We could pump the brakes there, right? A little too much parity in this league to be throwing around 17-0 or having anything like that. I'm a firm believer that we will never get an undefeated Super Bowl champion again in the as long as this league continues to go on. I think the 1972 Miami Dolphins have their place in history pretty firmly etched in as the only team to do that. Don't see that happening in today's NFL. But my trust in Matthew Stafford and Myles Garrett is not going to allow me to overreact to their poor showing against the 49ers. Did they get worked? Yeah, absolutely. Did the offense look incredibly sluggish? Yeah, 100%. And that's one of the reasons why I can kind of brush it off a little bit. It's a weird one-off game played in Australia. And yes, I get it. The 49ers were stuck with the same circumstances. There are two teams on the field that had to make that trip. But one team looked sluggish and one didn't. One team took a completely different approach with how they got there, and one took a different one, right? The Niners got there early, they acclimated, and they clearly looked like the team that got there a week earlier and acclimated themselves to the conditions, to the time change, everything that goes into playing an NFL regular season game in Melbourne, Australia. You could tell a big difference there in the sports science part of it. The Rams lost the sports science battle. They also lost the battle on the football field. They did just straight up get beat at the line of scrimmage. And I think what the 49ers did was maybe play or kind of scheme out your protection in the best way you can against a team that has Myles Garrett on the defensive line. I don't know if I don't think we'll see a team all year long take Myles Garrett out of the game the way Trent Williams and that San Francisco 49ers offensive line and tight end group, throw George Kittle and crew in there too, because they did a fantastic job of chip blocking and doing everything they could to make sure Myles Garrett didn't have a single tackle in that game. That's also great offensive coordinating. It's great coaching from Kyle Shanahan, who is a wizard, right? One of the best offensive coaches in this game. The 49ers straight up won that game. We got to give them credit. I don't think enough people are maybe giving the 49ers credit, maybe more a little eager to jump on the Los Angeles Rams because of those expectations. I'm willing to chalk it up as the Niners were the better team that day. It's an any given Sunday, or I guess now Wednesday or Thursday league, but the Niners straight up played better. They were more prepared, and they played better, and tip the cap to them. The 49ers are a damn good football team, too. That team can contend for that division. That team, if defensively they hold up, is going to be dangerous all season long. We forget they won 12 games last year, right? We forget how good that 49ers team actually was because they had to play in a division with the Rams and the Super Bowl champion Seahawks. So I'm not going to bail on any thoughts about the Rams. I picked them to win the Super Bowl. I'm still, as we sit here on the first NFL Sunday of the year on September 13th, I'm still picking them to win the Super Bowl. I'm not going to overreact to that loss. However, I don't think you can overreact to what the New England Patriots did. they're displaying maybe some more real red flags to me. And the A.J. Brown ankle injury, that's going to keep him out at least the next four games, is leaving that wide receiver room awfully thin. Especially considering they traded Kayshon Boutte to the Houston Texans before the season started. So the wide receiver room is already ridiculously thin. They got completely pantsed at the line of scrimmage by the Seattle Seahawks again. They have played pretty bad on the offensive line from the start of the playoffs last year to now. And then Drake May is starting to have a little bit of a troubling trend too. Dating back to the playoffs last year, he's gotten very interception happy against good defenses. If you go back to the start of the playoff run to now and take all those playoff games in the Super Bowl and week one into account, he's got as many interceptions as touchdown passes in that time frame. And it's not all a byproduct of great defense. Yeah, he's played great defenses. The Seahawks twice, the Broncos, the Texans. He's played great defenses. But it's not all just the byproduct of those defenses. The decision-making has really taken a dip, especially that third and final interception on Wednesday night was atrocious. One, you cannot, if you're going to throw that football, you have to get it to where you're missing high and your only person that can catch that ball is your receiver. Worst case scenario, the ball goes out of bounds. It's a three-point game. No shame in throwing that ball out of bounds and letting your kicker send this thing to overtime. Drake May did the one thing you're not supposed to do in that situation. And you would expect your quarterback, who was an MVP runner-up, to have that understood. That was disappointing to see from Drake May. Now, the Patriots defense will keep them in a ton of games, but they can ill afford to just turn the rock over like that. And with A.J. Brown out for a while, May's going to have to be his MVP runner-up self that we saw during the regular season last year, or this team is going to have a remarkably hard time winning games against a much more difficult schedule than they faced last year. Coming up next, though, to kick off the second hour of the show, week ones are full of trends, but I'm going to tell you one trend that gets completely reversed today. One trend that I'm going to say completely gets broken on today's slate of games. I'll tell you who it involves next as you listen to NFL Sunday Morning with Elijah Campbell here on Westwood One Sports and the Westwood One Sports app.
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That's the phone number. You can always tweet at me at E_Campbell3 on Twitter. I always like to respond and talk ball with folks on there. But starting the season out, we'll lay out the trends, right? People love talking about trends when it comes to week ones, right? If you listen to any gambling show or any type of, you know, game preview, people will like to point out the trends. So-and-so is bad in prime time. So-and-so is not really good off a bye week, or they're not really good, you know, in this time slot or in road games and things like that. In this instance, it's week ones, and you're going to hear on broadcast a lot about people talking about certain week one trends. You're going to see the percentage of teams that make the playoffs after winning their week one game or after losing their week one game or maybe even tying their week one game, which I believe has only happened like six times in NFL history. You're going to be drinking through a fire hose of information when it comes to a lot of week one trends. And this game is perfectly ripe for it. Who knows, when you watch the broadcast or if you listen to the game on the radio, you just may hear a lot of these stats here, right? Because the trends are, just if I want to summarize it, the Buccaneers really good, the Bengals strangely bad. And if I want to get a little bit more specific, with Baker Mayfield and Joe Burrow, if you look at week one games from 23 to 25, Baker Mayfield's 3-0. Joe Burrow's 1-2. Baker Mayfield has a much better completion percentage, significantly more yards per game. Baker Mayfield's throwing for almost 100 more yards per game in week ones than Joe Burrow the last couple of years. Touchdown interception ratio, Baker Mayfield's thrown nine touchdowns to zero picks. Joe Burrow, just one touchdown, zero picks, but just one touchdown. And there's a passer rating gap the size of the Atlantic Ocean. And the Buccaneers, as a franchise, they've won five straight season openers. And in Joe Burrow's career, he is 3-9 in weeks 1 and 2. In his career. And we all know how last year started for the Buccaneers too. They got off to a 6-2 start before eventually just collapsing down the stretch and blowing the NFC South lead to the Carolina Panthers. And that's why the Buccaneers sat at home and watched the playoffs from the comfort of their own couch, the same way that I did. So why do I think the script gets completely flipped today? Well, I'm going to start off with the reasons why I'm so bullish on the Cincinnati Bengals. I think that's my pick to win that division. I think that maybe with some of the improvements they've made defensively, in my faith in really that battery, that offensive battery that they have, I think this is the year they get it together. They have to, right? They have to. This is for Zach Taylor's job here. And it's weird to think Zach Taylor is now the longest tenured coach in that division. He's the only non-first-year coach of that franchise in that division. But I'm bullish on them this year. In the passing trio of Joe Burrow, Ja'Marr Chase, T. Higgins is still as reliable as ever. I mean, Ja'Marr Chase is one of the best wideouts that we have in this entire game. And honestly, T. Higgins could be a number one receiver almost anywhere else in this league. Almost anywhere else that T. Higgins plays, he could be a starter, right? I mean, we're talking about him being matched up with Amon-Ra St. Brown as the only players with 10-plus receiving touchdowns in the last 2 years. And he leads the NFL with receiving touchdowns, five of them on throws that travel more than 20-plus yards in the air. An incredible 50-50 ball receiver. He's one of those receivers that maybe it's not. There's no such thing as a 50-50 ball with T. Higgins. It's more like a 75-25, right, when it comes to T. Higgins making contested catches. That's how good he is. And when it comes to a running game, Chase Brown, to his credit, has emerged as not only a reliable bell cow back for this team, but he's a major contributor in that passing game. I think one thing that this Bengals team is really needed somebody who can be an efficient runner and be a weapon out of the backfield too. Had 69 catches last year, right? I mean, got over 400 yards, five receiving touchdowns, and he's a big part of what they do. I like Chase Brown a lot. I'm a big fan of what he provides this offense and how he kind of completes the entire picture with what this offense is. And you're probably screaming at your radio right now going, Elijah, this team has had great offense for years, ever since Joe Burrow has been drafted by the Cincinnati Bengals. This team's had great offenses, and they still start slow. Every year they start slow. You big dummy. It's not like the roster's changed that much on the offensive side of the ball. Well, you'd be true. You'd be very fair to make that assessment and to yell at me for that. I totally get it, right? We're talking about these trends of the Bengals being so bad at the beginning of the season, and one of the reasons why they've missed playoffs recently is because they start off so slow and the margins in this league are so thin.
when it comes to making the playoffs or missing

0: missing the playoffs. And I get it. But here's where I really feel like the Bengals have an edge in this game specifically. If we want to get matchup specific here, one of the reasons why I think this whole script gets flipped with the Bengals and slow starts and the Buccaneers and their hot starts is the negative trajectory, one, of Todd Bowles' defenses last year and the tendencies that the Bengals can really feast on, right? If you look specifically, go back to Chase Brown for a second, of how good he has been catching the ball. The Buccaneers last season allowed the most receiving yards and yards per reception to running backs in 2025. There was no defense in the NFL that was more susceptible to the pass-catching back than the Tampa Bay Buccaneers were. Yeah, their defense has changed. They made some moves, and I like the addition of Reuben Bain on the defensive line. A great draft pick. They were lucky that he fell to them at that point. But there, it is a troubling trend with Todd Bowles' defense. That running back leak out pass is there, and maybe they don't have the linebackers to match up in coverage with really shifty running backs. The combination of a defense last year that did give up so much to running backs in the pass game, combined with an offense that is going to utilize Chase Brown in the passing game, and he is more than equipped to make you pay for it, is all the reason for me to think that he's going to have a successful day. And that he's going to be able to take advantage of it. And then in terms of blitz aggressiveness, right? Joe Burrow is really good against the blitz. If you look at a lot of the numbers in terms of Joe Burrow's pass rating against blitzes, it's 115. It's over 115. It's the third best among qualified quarterbacks in the league. He is elite when teams are bringing extra blitzers. And the Buccaneers blitzed on 35% of the opponent's dropbacks. That's a top three blitz rate in the National Football League. I think that plays into what Joe Burrow does really well. He's played behind bad offensive lines enough to where he knows when he has to get the ball out quick. Right? He's got a good internal clock. I think these two things here specifically, if we want to just get really matchup dependent, I can look at and say the Bengals have an edge there. The Cincinnati Bengals have an edge when it comes to that running back, not just being able to run the ball, but being able to catch the ball out of the backfield too, and just Joe Burrow's strength as a quarterback and handling pressure pretty well. So that's where this game can be about the matchup. If Bowles gets blitz happy today and Joe Burrow calmly finds the soft spots in the coverage the way he has in his career against the blitz, the Bengals will finally start a season fast on offense, the way that you expect a roster with Burrow, Chase, Higgins, Brown to actually be. And when it comes to stopping the Bucs on the other side of the ball, I feel way more confident in this Bengals defense than I have in the past few years just because of how much change they put that unit through. Right? We start off with the most obvious change that this defense made, and that is trading their number 10 overall draft pick to the New York Giants for Dexter Lawrence. Now, yes, Dexter Lawrence did not have his best year last year. What his level of emotional and mental investment was in that New York Giants team, not at liberty to say. I was not in the New York Giants locker room last year. I don't know what the motivations were, but it was not Dexter Lawrence's best year. Sexy Dexy did not have a banner season in 2025, but that doesn't stop the Cincinnati Bengals from valuing him as one of the best run stoppers in the National Football League. And I don't think it necessarily should. Everybody can have a bad year every now and then, but I want you to listen to Zach Taylor, the head coach of the Cincinnati Bengals, talk about this addition, right? Hear him describe why the addition of Dexter Lawrence is such a big deal.
1: Oh, you're putting me on. You should text me that and let me think about it. Interior-wise, off the top of my head, somewhere between 5 and 10, you know, where you go into the game and you're really focused on the interior D lineman. You know, I think you'd probably name a higher number on the edge, but inside it's a problem because the pocket gets pushed and so now you have to change a little bit of your protection plan on play actions and third down and things that give you a little more help inside. Oh, you're putting me on this.
0: Yeah, so that was Zach Taylor talking about, you know, maybe only 5 to 10 max, you know, 5 guys maybe that are interior defensive linemen that you have to double team. He put Dexter Lawrence in that category. Aaron Donald's going to be one of those guys in that category now that he's out of retirement. I think about Jeffrey Simmons for the Titans as one of those players that you absolutely have to double team. Vita Vea for the Buccaneers, ironically enough, in this game, one of those guys you have to double team. But now the Bengals have their own. They have their own guy that you have to watch out for in the interior. And the Bengals have needed help when it comes to stopping the run. They've needed help on everything defensively in the last couple of years, right? Trey Hendrickson was, you know, as good as a pass rusher as he was, if he wasn't available, then they were really out of luck for large parts of that season. But it's not just the addition of Dexter Lawrence being the sturdy run-stopping force in the middle of the line of scrimmage, right? The double teams on Lawrence can open up one-on-ones for the new edge rushers that they have, right? They have a completely new edge rushing duo. They got Boye Mafe from the Seattle Seahawks, who was a more than serviceable edge rusher and was a key part of the Seahawks winning that Super Bowl. A guy who was constantly getting pressure on the opposing team's quarterback and freeing up the secondary to do what that Seahawks secondary did last season and being one of the best defenses in the National Football League. A lot of that starts up front, and Boye Mafe is a big part of that. I loved the addition of bringing Mafe in, and I think he's going to have an incredible impact, and teams are going to have to worry about Mafe on one side and Cassius Howell on the other. It was one of my favorite draft picks that any team in the National Football League made, was drafting Cassius Howell out of Texas A&M. And as somebody who is here in Columbia, South Carolina, in an SEC market, I cover the SEC pretty thoroughly, Cassius Howell was a bad dude, and he was constantly winning at the line of scrimmage and was putting up incredible sack numbers. Just to give you an idea as to what Cassius Howell could do to take over a game, there was a game last year where A&M's playing Utah State, and Utah State has a three and out, and all three plays ended in a Cassius Howell sack. A one-drive hat trick, if you will. I've never seen that in football before. If I have, I just don't remember it, right? But Cassius Howell did that, and that's just a reflection as to how good he is one-on-one and how much he wins at the line of scrimmage. I think pairing Cassius Howell and Boye Mafe, if you needed to really beef up your edge rushing group and your pass rushing capabilities, that helps immensely. Throw in that Dexter Lawrence in the middle of the defensive line, then boom, you finally have a core of players that offensive coordinators need to kind of scheme around. They have to put more attention to maybe Dexter Lawrence and leaving those one-on-ones available. Or if they want to stop Boye Mafe and Cassius Howell, and Howell plays the way I project him to play, then maybe you can't afford to double up and duo block somebody like Dexter Lawrence, and Lawrence is able to eat a lot more on the interior of that line. All of that together, I think, was a perfect combination of players to make this defense better. And of course, they beefed up the secondary too. You know, Brian Cook at safety, Takario Harris, they drafted as well, a player I know they're really excited about. And then Jonathan Allen, also a defensive tackle. Like, the defensive front for the Bengals got better over this offseason, and it desperately, desperately needed to. Right? I know all those guys can get to the quarterback. With all the trust that I have in the Bengals this year, picking them to win the division, really buying in and being bullish on the improvements on the defensive side of the ball, I've equally soured on Tampa a little bit, right? Yeah, they did some good offseason moves too, like the Reuben Bain draft pick, like I mentioned earlier, still one of my favorite picks in the draft, but how much has that changed the entire dynamic of that defense? Well, the Buccaneers' run game did wilt a little bit down the stretch. And Baker Mayfield, yes, I know he played through some injuries, but he did revert back to some bad habits that he has displayed at parts of his career. Bad decision making, throwing into double coverages. The thing about Baker Mayfield that is, it was true when he got to the league, and it's going to be true now, and at this point in his career, you can't bank on him changing too much. He kind of is what he is that he can be an explosive passer, and he can be one of those quarterbacks that can make something happen out of nothing, and he's incredibly tough, so he's not afraid to take a big hit and still be able to deliver a fine pass. But the decision-making and his ability to maybe be a little too reckless with the ball is still always going to be there. He's always going to be a gunslinger. Gunslinger is something that can be appropriately attached to Baker Mayfield's name. And that hurt them last year. It ultimately was one of the reasons why they did not participate in the playoffs. And then there's a psychological thing about this too, right? Because more so than any of X's and O's things, or any more so than just defensive trends or their running game not being really good or things of that nature, maybe the loss of Mike Evans, you can point to a lot of football things as to why you might not be as high on the Buccaneers this year, kind of like I am, but there's a psychological hangover effect. That's real. right? I would seriously worry about that if I'm a Buccaneers fan. Football's not played on paper, and I get that. There's a human element to this that is always going to exist. And for the Buccaneers, that human element is completely choking away your chance to win the division last year. In a division that required you to win 9 games to comfortably win it, and you start off 6-2, it's quite frankly unacceptable to miss the playoffs at that point. You gave yourself such a big advantage, and you couldn't seal the deal. There's a hangover effect that can happen. That's human nature. It's human nature for that to happen and for you to be able to get in games. And if the first sign of adversity hitting, your thought becoming, oh, God, here we go again. Oh, well, got to blow it again. That's why you see certain athletes, some teams historically, that when they do get leads and something happens and momentum kind of turns a little bit, you do see them wilt. There is a mental part of the game of football that makes you have to constantly overcome adversity, even your own ghosts, right? And the Buccaneers from last year are bringing in some ghosts with them of losing the division through their grasps. So even if they do start off well, I don't think they win this game, but even if they do start off well and they start facing some adversity, do they handle that well? I believe there is going to be a little bit of a hang up on that because it's hard to recover from it. There are plenty of instances where you see a team maybe lose in the playoffs, they lose in heartbreaking fashion, and you realize they're not going to come back. It's hard to come back from that. You can't come back from that. Now, the best teams and the ones that have championship DNA and resolve ultimately do, but I don't view this Buccaneers team as one of those teams that have that level of championship resolve, especially when you look at head coach, quarterback, guys that in those positions have not made it that far into the playoffs in their careers. And again, in those specific positions, I'm a little bit of a Buccaneers skeptic. And I hate to put a lot of it on last year because every year is a new year in the National Football League. The margins are so razor thin that you can get some incredible turnover from one year to the next. But that lingers in my mind, man. Last season and how they ended it and the trajectory that they were on and then retaining Todd Bowles. And then a lot of some of the offseason stuff with Baker Mayfield's contract. It lingers a little bit. The vibes got a little bad. And no matter how much they rectify those, the vibes being bad enough was enough for me to kind of be convinced that I don't trust them to right the ship. And I'm more so find myself willing to trust a team like the Bengals who have missed the playoffs the last 3 years. Because I do know at least that core on offense has made it to a Super Bowl. And I know what they're all about. And all it's going to take is them to start the season off the right way for once. And then they can get themselves back. But all in all, I know well what the trends are for both of these teams. Buccaneers been starting the season off really well. Bengals have been bad in weeks 1 and week 2 the last few years. Especially Joe Burrow. The numbers are atrocious. But I don't care. I don't care at all. I think today is the day that that script gets flipped and Cincinnati starts to exercise some of those week 1 demons. And if that comes to fruition, then we got to really start taking a look at Cincinnati as being not just a contender in that division, but a contender in the AFC as a whole. 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But coming up, I'm bringing it back. We did it in the playoffs last year. We're going to do it again now. It is the Sunday morning Super Six, the 6 most important non-quarterbacks in today's week 1 action. They're players that will define whether or not a team starts off 1-0 or goes 0-1. I'll tell you who those 6 players are coming up next as you listen to NFL Sunday Morning with Elijah Campbell on Westwood One Sports and the Westwood One Sports app.
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0: with the NFL season being back, and it's our first Sunday morning of a full slate of NFL games, I thought I would go to the old bookshelf and dust off a bit that I did in the playoffs last year and bring it back now. Because the quarterbacks get all the love, right? They get all the hype. They get the biggest contracts. They get the publicity. When you look at, you know, the promotions for all these games, it's quarterback versus quarterback, right? And sometimes it's not what the game boils down to. Yes, the quarterback is the most important position in the sport, but without other players, you could be limited. Hey, look, there's teams in the NFL that have won a Super Bowl with Trent Dilfer at quarterback, with Brad Johnson at quarterback. It could be done without elite quarterback play. NFL is not a game of one versus one. It is 11 on 11. So that's what the NFL Sunday Morning Super Six is all about. It is the six most important non-quarterbacks playing on today's slate. And for the first one this year, it's got a guy who's protecting the quarterback. We'll start off with number one.
1: Number one!
0: Number one is somebody whose job I do not envy one bit. And that is Bills left tackle, Deion Dawkins. Deion Dawkins is going to have a lot on his plate today because the Bills are playing the Houston Texans. And the Texans have maybe the meanest defense in the National Football League. You could say they're the best. No pushback from me. There's a group of defenses that I think that you could reasonably make a case that they are going to be the National Football League's best defensive unit. But if you don't have that conversation with the Houston Texans included, you're doing it all wrong. And today is a day where Deion Dawkins is going to have to show his worth. Because he's got to keep Josh Allen protected. Because if he does not, it's going to be a long day for the Buffalo Bills and for first-year head coach Joe Brady, who is a head coach of a football team for the first time in his career. Big jump from being offensive coordinator to head coach. And the last thing he needs is the headache of trying to get Josh Allen escaping broken pockets and trying to make offense happen if that Texans defense is completely wrecking their backfield. So I don't envy the position Deion Dawkins is in. But if you look at the last time that these two teams played, Josh Allen was sacked a career high 8 times. Week 12 of last year in a loss to the Texans in Houston. Still managed to throw for 253 yards somehow, but he did throw 2 picks and had 0 total touchdowns. 8 sacks. And in that game specifically, Deion Dawkins wasn't much help. He did not have his best game because Deion Dawkins did surrender 6 pressures and was credited with 2 of the sacks that the Texans had. They kind of gave him the blame for it. Deion Dawkins has to be great. He's going to have to play one of his best games because that Texans edge rushing duo of Will Anderson, Danielle Hunter, is really as good as it gets. They've been one of the best duos in the National Football League. Danielle Hunter last year was 3rd in the league in sacks behind only Myles Garrett, which was a record-breaking season, and Brian Burns. And then when it comes to Will Anderson, he had the 2nd most pressures in the National Football League last year. 87 pressures. Only Aiden Hutchinson was better in that regard. So with Hunter and Anderson, both those guys each having 15 sacks in 2025, including the playoffs, they became the first pair of teammates to have 15-plus sacks in a season, including the playoffs, since, ironically enough, another Texans duo in 2015, and that was J.J. Watt and Whitney Mercilus. That's the type of category that these fellas find themselves in, being that good of an edge-rushing combo. So it doesn't matter, right, whose hands Deion Dawkins is getting, whether it's Hunter's, whether it's Anderson's, it's not going to matter. Right, they're great at getting to the quarterback, and Josh Allen needs to have some time back there to be able to try to pick apart the Texans secondary, which that's even easier said than done. Stingley's one of the best defensive backs in this league, cover corners who can shut down one half of the field. Jalen Petrie's a really good defensive back too. He gets a lot of interceptions. This Bills team will not stand a chance if that offensive line does not hold up. And the guy that's going to get the responsibility on that offensive line is going to be under the biggest microscope is the guy that's going to have to face off against the edge rushers and protecting Josh Allen's blind side. Deion Dawkins has to have a big day for the Buffalo Bills if they want to start the season off 1-0. And that takes us to number 2.
1: Round two.
0: Yeah, number two. This is one of the more interesting players here in the National Football League because of what he was involved in this offseason. And that was the biggest trade in the offseason. Number two is Jared Verse, edge rusher for the Cleveland Browns, making his Browns debut in Jacksonville today. We think of Jared Verse, we don't think about how successful he was at the Rams off the top of your head. You think of him as the edge rusher who got traded for Myles Garrett. He was part of that Myles Garrett deal, and the Browns did get a good return there. Not only did they get a lot of draft picks, they got an already successful, polished product at the edge rushing position to replace Myles Garrett with. No, Jared Verse is not Myles Garrett, but Jared Verse is going to help this defense out an awful lot. He's kind of become the forgotten man in that entire equation. And the Browns need to supplement the loss of Myles Garrett, and he's not going to be Myles Garrett, but you know what? He's going to be pretty good. Because last year, the Browns did have a complete defense. A lot of that starts with the pressure they were able to put on opposing teams' quarterbacks, right? It's a defense that was fourth in the NFL in yards per game allowed, and they were third in the NFL with 53 sacks. Now, yes, Myles Garrett getting 23 of those 53 helps a lot right there. But just to give you a picture of how important it is, the Browns also had a really good year in the secondary. The edge rush helps the secondary. It is a relationship that is very mutualistic, right? If I'm getting to the quarterback really fast, then my defensive backs don't have to cover for as long. If my corners play really well and we're getting coverage sacks, then that's making life a little bit easier and affording your edge rushers a little bit more time. So last year, you really saw that principle played out with Myles Garrett and the Browns. Jared Verse is going to have to do the same thing. And he's no scrub himself, right? He was a former first-round pick of the Los Angeles Rams. 2024 Defensive Rookie of the Year, was a Pro Bowler in each of his first two seasons here in the career, or in his career, and is credited with 143 pressures. He gets to the ball, and he gets to the quarterback pretty well, right? And what the Browns are going to really be missing in Myles Garrett is the clear drop-off of what an elite edge rusher does. When Myles Garrett was off the field, they were giving up 6 yards a play last year. When he was on the field, it was 5.3. And then the amount of time that quarterbacks had was a lot different. Jared Verse needs to be able to show that he can be the guy they can trust at that edge rush position, not have to dip into the draft, use those draft picks that they're getting, maybe for a quarterback, maybe for more weapons, maybe for a three-level defender linebacker, right? The bevy of picks that the Browns got, including a first-rounder next year, a second-rounder 28, a 29 third-rounder, those guys can be picked to be future centerpieces at other parts of the field. I'm a firm believer that the two most important positions in football, really the three most, right? Rank them how you want. The quarterback, the guy protecting the quarterback, and the guy who's in charge of terrorizing the other team's quarterback. So if the Browns feel like Jared Verse is that guy moving forward, then they don't have to worry about one of those equations. Then they can worry about the quarterback and your left tackle or right tackle, depending on what hand your future quarterback throws with. So, for me, this is a tryout year for Jared Verse to prove to the Cleveland Browns that the future of that position with that franchise is in good hands. And when it comes to the matchup today with the Jacksonville Jaguars, Jared Verse has already had a pretty successful track record against Trevor Lawrence. He did sack Trevor Lawrence on the first snap, actually. Last year, in the first snap of Week 7, when the Rams played the Jags, Jared Verse got a sack in that game. So he's accustomed to playing against Trevor Lawrence and that Jacksonville Jaguars offense. The Browns are obviously going to need him to be big today if they want to steal a win on the road. But it's not just big today. Keep an eye out on him for the rest of the year, because that may be the future for the Browns at that position. And that takes us to number three.
1: Three
0: today is Marshawn Lloyd. Now, the Packers do have a little bit of a problem. The Josh Jacobs problem's bad enough, and I'm not going to get into the why Josh Jacobs is not going to be playing for the Green Bay Packers today, why he is on the commissioner's exempt list, but the fact of the matter is Marshawn Lloyd's going to be the starting running back. And he does not have a lot of experience as a starting running back in the National Football League. And they play a really good Minnesota Vikings defense. This is a game that's a divisional game, so it's already really important. All the games are important in the National Football League. But when you get one of those six games against your division opponents, those are the games that can be the difference between playing in the playoffs and watching them from home. Just ask the Tampa Bay Buccaneers. So it's an important game for the Packers today against the Vikings to not get put behind the eight ball in that division. To me, clearly, in that division, it is Packers, Lions, and the Bears. Those are the three teams that are, I think, legitimately competing for that division title, but the Vikings may be the best number four team in a division in the National Football League. It's a pretty complete division. The Vikings are more than competent enough on the defensive side of the ball. Big believer in Brian Flores as a defensive coordinator. But Marshawn Lloyd has to be able to establish some sort of run game for them, right? He's got to be reliable. And I'm not saying Marshawn Lloyd has to rush for over 100 yards today. I'm not saying he needs to get you two touchdowns or anything like that. It's got to be competent, right? You've got to be able to put Marshawn Lloyd in the game and know that if it is a third and short, you can rely on your offensive line getting push and Marshawn Lloyd getting you past the first down marker and moving the chains. Being the number one running back for the Packers is a big responsibility, but in this game, it's an even bigger one. You got to make life easier for Jordan Love. And considering the Vikings were so good at defending the pass last year, and they're so aggressive at defending the pass, and that can force turnovers, they will blitz a lot, there's a lot on Jordan Love's plate already. It could be nice for him to have one less thing to have to worry about and be able to have some established running game to where he doesn't have to put the team on his back. If Marshawn Lloyd can do that, then the Packers are in pretty good shape. And that's going to lead us to number four.
2: Ladies and gentlemen, the quadratic equations.
3: One, two, three, four, four.
0: And four is Quinyon Mitchell, defensive back from the Eagles, one of the best cover corners in the National Football League. They play the Commanders today, and kind of in a similar vein of importance here, like I was talking about with that Vikings-Packers matchup. Eagles and Commanders is going to be an important matchup too. Jaden Daniels coming into the season healthy. The Commanders are going to want to sling the rock around the yard because I'm not really buying into their non-Jaden Daniels running game. I think if the Commanders want to win this game, Daniels is going to have to put up some really good numbers in the air, and it's going to be tough to do against this Eagles defense because of guys like Quinyon Mitchell, right? And the thing I like about the Commanders, the reason I consider myself more Commanders curious than anything else, I'm not buying into the offensive line, and the defense still has to make a significant improvement from last year for me to buy the Commanders as a legit contender to win this division. But I am intrigued by them because I like the group of pass catchers. I still like Terry McLaurin a lot. I love the addition of Stephon Diggs. I like Antonio Williams, the receiver they drafted out of Clemson. He is a really good slot receiver, a guy that can be used in multitudes across your offense. But for the Eagles to combat that, Quinyon Mitchell's going to have to take away one half the field. He is more than capable of doing that. And I think he's going to face several different receivers today. And I think the Commanders, in an effort to air it out, are going to try to give him a lot of different looks, right? If Mitchell's job is to take away one half the field, and he succeeds in that, the Eagles will win this game handily, right? The Eagles will get off on the right foot and put a lot less pressure on Jalen Hurts in that offense, which is going to have to figure out life without A.J. Brown. That Eagles offense is going to have to figure out life in the NFL with a new offensive coordinator. Jalen Hurts has just had an incredible number of offensive coordinators in his career. Sean Mannion, a first-time offensive coordinator. That's a big task. And you know what's going to make life easier on Sean Mannion calling plays? What's going to make life easier on Jalen Hurts figuring out what this offense is going to look like without their best pass-catching weapon that they've had the last few years? Is if the defense holds up. And the one real reason that the Commanders could threaten the Eagles' defense is through the air. So when it came time to picking a player for this, it was pretty easy for me to land on Quinyon Mitchell as a guy that actually has that potential to take away one half the field for the Commanders. And we're going to keep it on the defensive side of the ball. We're going to keep it in the NFC for my number five.
4: Not five.
0: Not five, says LeBron. But number five on my list is Pete Werner for the New Orleans Saints, middle linebacker. And the Saints have a bad matchup. I think one of the reasons why the Lions have one of the largest point spreads in their matchup today than any other team in the National Football League is because there is one big matchup problem here for the New Orleans Saints. That big matchup problem comes by way of a fella named Jahmyr Gibbs. Jahmyr Gibbs is an incredible runner, and he's reaching some pretty important history. All he needs is one touchdown to be the fifth player in NFL history. You know, one touchdown in this game, rather, to be the fifth player in NFL history to have 50 touchdowns in his first 50 career games. An average one touchdown per game over your first 50, right? Gibbs, if he is able to do this, and Hall of Famer Jim Brown are the only players in NFL history to average one-plus touchdown per game with a minimum of 40 games. This is career game number 50 for Jahmyr Gibbs in the National Football League, and he is sitting on 49 touchdowns in 49 games. Guy finds the end zone. And the Saints are going to have to stop the run. And the one big loss the Saints had defensively, they actually had a few big losses. I didn't like the fact they didn't retain Alante Taylor because I thought Taylor was a really good defensive back. He's playing with the Tennessee Titans now. But I really didn't like the loss of DeMario Davis. DeMario Davis, yes, a little longer in the tooth, a little bit older, but a really important player because he was maybe their best run stopper, maybe the closest thing they had to a three-level defender on that defense. Pete Warner's going to have to be that today. He's going to be tasked with stopping that run game for the Lions. They were really run happy. And last year, he did miss 15% of his tackles, a very high missed tackle rate. He's got to be much better than that today if the Saints want a remote chance to beat the Lions on the road. And that takes us to our final one, number six.
5: My favorite number is six.
0: And it's our last one, Bert. And that's Colson Loveland. Tight end for the Bears. He could be a matchup problem. One of the reasons why any team that has a loaded tight end room is a matchup problem for anybody. They're facing off against the Panthers today, and Colson Loveland's going to have to be a matchup problem, and he's going to have to do it against Devin Lloyd. There might be some one-on-ones with him and Devin Lloyd, and Devin Lloyd's one of the best coverage linebackers in the National Football League. That's going to be a mano-a-mano matchup. Colson Loveland, heavily relied upon in this Bears passing game. He was their leading receiver in terms of yards last year. And if you look at the trajectory for Loveland, too, he had 378 yards in the final four games of last year, including the playoffs, which is the most in the National Football League among all players from Week 17 through the divisional round. They started using him a whole lot more. And in this game against the Panthers, too, the Panthers do have one of those corners that can erase one half of the field. Teams tried J.C. Horn last year. They tried him, and J.C. Horn told them, you should not do that. He showed them why you shouldn't try J.C. Horn, especially in man coverage, because he will pick the ball off. J.C. Horn had a fantastic year. He is one of the more reliable cover corners in the National Football League. So whether he's guarding Luther Burden or covering Luther Burden or Rome Odunze, the two big receivers that are going to be relied on more this year than last year for the Bears, if he's taking away those options, Colson Loveland's going to have to step up and be really important for the Chicago Bears if they want to avoid an 0-1 start. That was our NFL Sunday Morning Super 6. Coming up next, though, we got to round out the show. And my man Andrew and I are going to do that with our favorite picks on today's slate. We have our Sunday selections next here as you listen to NFL Sunday Morning with Elijah Campbell and Westwood One Sports in the Westwood One Sports app.
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0: that goes into playing an NFL regular season game in Melbourne, Australia, you could tell a big difference there in the sports science part of it. The Rams lost the sports science battle. They also lost the battle on the football field. They did just straight up get beat at the line of scrimmage. And I think what the 49ers did was maybe play or kind of scheme out your protection in the best way you can against a team that has Miles.
1: Sports presents Elijah Campbell.
0: Last segment of our NFL Sunday mornings with Elijah Campbell. Before we hand the baton off, we're going to try to give you some winners. It's the first full Sunday of the NFL season. Week one is now getting to the fun part, right? That is all day worth of games. We're going to try to give you some winners. Myself, my man Andrew, our favorite selections, Sunday selections for today's slate. Andrew, which game are you looking at right now as a game of interest?
2: Money.
1: It's our Sunday selection.
2: Something to bring me my money.
1: Yeah. Elijah, give me a winner.
0: We'll get Andrew's pick here in just a second, but I got a little overzealous. I got excited because they got three of them, right? Two more so because I just don't trust the teams they're playing. It's more of a fading deal here. And that's the Steelers -6.5 against the Falcons. Look, Tua Tagovailoa not playing. Michael Penix Jr., not playing. Cooper Rush was supposed to start, and Adam Schefter even tweeted yesterday that Cooper Rush had some tightness in his back. He's still expected to play, though. It's all-time bad vibes for the Falcons coming into this season, despite a lot of the talent on their team and how awesome that core of pass catchers and that running back Bijan Robinson is. Not enough. Not enough on the road. I think the Steelers drop a hammer on him. Not a good day to be a Falcons fan. The Steelers, I think, roll in that game. 6.5, I think I would have taken it at 10.5. And then also the Cardinals at +9.5 against the Chargers. Yes, the game is in L.A. Not like the Chargers have that significant of a home field advantage, and I don't think the Cardinals are any good. But I don't trust Justin Herbert and that Chargers franchise with a point spread that large. I think the Chargers are going to win the game. They're a significantly better football team, and I think the Chargers will be really good this year. There's something about seeing a 9.5 and a minus next to the Chargers name, and I've just been watching football long enough to know that I can't trust that. I don't even need to give you X's and O's explanations for it. I can't trust it. Andrew, if you have one big winner for today, the one that you're looking at the most.
3: Yeah, look in the AFC. Bills and Texans, potential playoff preview. Obviously, the Bills have a good offense with Josh Allen, and the Texans, really good defense. But give me the Texans money line. I think this is a game where Josh Allen struggles with the football. I mean, he's done that a lot in his career. And I think the Texans are going to take care of it. The line is Buffalo -1.5, but give me the Texans money line. I think it's good, and the game is in Houston, I should say. So they have a little home field advantage and home field juice to start off the season.
0: Yeah, I like that too. And that's why, one of the reasons why Deion Dawkins was number one on our Sunday morning Super 6 is because he is tasked with what feels like impossible, man. I saw somebody tweet last year that the Houston Texans defense is like having 11 velociraptors with machine guns on one side of the field. And I've never heard somebody describe a defense like that, and it also be the most accurate way to describe that defense. They're going to have their hands full today, man. That defense is so nasty that maybe C.J. Stroud just has to do enough in that game to get them to win it. And really, any hang-up with the Texans you may have is on C.J. Stroud. I don't know what you're going to get from him this season. My last one, though, too, I do like the Panthers at +3 against the Bears. The Bears play a lot of really close one-score games. The Panthers last year pulled off a lot of upsets. They maybe had more upsets in one year than almost any team in the NFL I've ever seen in a single season. The Panthers are a team that's my pick to win the NFC South. I think Bryce Young takes advantage of an okay Bears defense. As long as he doesn't turn the ball over, they'll be fine. I think Caleb Williams maybe turns the ball over once or twice in this game. Panthers are at least cover that spread, and it's going to be an incredibly close football game. That's all we have. You've been listening to NFL Sunday Morning with Elijah Campbell. We'll turn it over to BetMGM Game Day Sunday Morning next here on Westwood One Sports.
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1: The wait is over. NFL is officially back. We have week one. I know we're a couple games into week one already, but the first official Sunday of week one is here. You are listening to BetMGM Game Day on Westwood One Sports. I'm Clay Constable. Wow, Clay, it is week one already. I am Kate Constable, alongside former tight end Clay Harbor. Chris Mack is going to join us. He's going to co-host with us throughout the season, but he's on the IR right now. So Clay and I are handling the chaos of week one today. And geez, there's chaos already on this show. We're here with you for the next 3 hours. We'll break down the biggest games of the day. We will track our bets all season long. We'll give out some of our favorite picks towards the end of the show. We'll put some season long predictions out there to

0: excited to get this thing going. Kate, football's back. It's here. Long wait is over. Well, football Sunday, you know, we've had a couple of games, but now we get the full dish. The appetizer's over. We get the full dish of games today, and I know me and you are going to be talking a lot about those games.
1: Yes, we are. Plenty to talk about throughout those. We'll literally go through each game, break them down throughout. You'll get, obviously, Clay's expertise as a former player. I'll give you some angles from the betting side, and we will get you everything you need to know for all of these games. But, Clay, we do have a couple games that have already happened. We'll talk about those. But I want to go back even a little bit further to some of, like, the off-season storylines that really dominated the NFL throughout the season. And probably one of the biggest ones was a team that has already played, and that's Myles Garrett going over to L.A. And adding to that already solid defense for the Rams. And then you talk about not only Myles Garrett, but all of a sudden last week, Aaron Donald's coming out of retirement. And so you have this LA team that is absolutely stacked top to bottom, pretty much on both sides of the ball. They're the favorites to win the Super Bowl based on all of that. What do you make of the Rams signing the former defensive player of the year, Myles Garrett, in the offseason?
0: Oh, did they? I couldn't tell when I watched that game.
1: Exactly.
0: I know Myles Garrett, yeah. He's dealing with a little bit of knee soreness, and I don't think he let on to how much it really affected him, because watching that game, he wasn't the game changer that we expected to see. I don't think anybody expected to see that. He didn't crack the stat sheet, Kate. He had the same amount of tackles and sacks and quarterback hits as you and I did. So Myles Garrett, for what they gave up, the amount of first-round picks, and obviously you're still giving up a really good player in Jared Verse. For him not to be able to come out there and play is concerning. And then here's just a tip for everyone, not just NFL football teams. If you're going to go to Australia, give yourself a little bit of time to acclimate to the new time zone and get off the airplane, because that travel schedule, I mean, you don't even need to hire a, what do they call them, travel agents, Kate, back in the day? Just go early, yeah. Get used to it, and then you'll play better.
1: I mean, you would think. I wondered if maybe the Rams had something going with their strategy. Like, maybe they were outsmarting all of us, and it certainly looked like it absolutely backfired on them in that game with how lethargic they were. They really looked like they had no energy. Literally just got off the plane, which they actually did just get off the plane. Before we dive a little bit deeper into that game and what we saw throughout, both from the Rams and the 49ers, Clay, let's go over to Kansas City. The Chiefs, obviously, they're in action this weekend. Patrick Mahomes coming off of that ACL injury. Not too many players can tear their ACL when Patrick Mahomes did and recover and be back and ready for time for week one. And Mahomes, he's come out and said he feels great. Doesn't feel like there are too many restrictions with him right now. He expects to be his normal self. As a former player, I don't know if you tore your ACL or Achilles or anything like that, but you had injuries throughout the NFL. Every NFL player does, right, Clay? So, like, coming back from any sort of injury, what is the mindset for Patrick Mahomes, even though he says he's fully healthy? Like, how does that affect him coming into this season?
0: Well, it's obviously something that is, back when I was playing, you don't come back that fast, firstly and foremost. And, you know, I think my former coach, Andy Reid, is going to have a plan for Patrick Mahomes. You want to be able to bring him back slowly. Unfortunately, you're going against one of the best defenses in the National Football League in the Denver Broncos this week. I think it's amazing what he was able to do and get back, but what did they really improve on this year? I think Vance Joseph and Sean Payton did a really good job in making their team better. I think Jaden Waddle is going to be huge. Their defense, though, is what carried them last year. They were second in total defense, second in rush defense. So you think maybe you hand the ball to Kenneth Walker, let Patrick Mahomes dip his toe in the water, you know, get him on some quick passes, but you're going into number two overall rushing defense from last year that seemingly only got better. The number three scoring defense. And, you're not going into slouch in the pass game either. They were number seven against the pass. And Nick Benito, 27 and a half sacks over the last two seasons, is not the guy you want to be looking over at and seeing when you're, you know, trying to figure out if you are healthy or not. I do like Eric Bieniemy coming back. He is a former running back. He loves to run the football.

0: running back coach last year for the Bears. So I think for the Kansas City Chiefs, who finished 20th in total offense last year, 25th in rushing, Kenneth Walker, Eric Bieniemy, you got to get the run game going, because especially with that knee, ACL, MCL, you are not going to be able to just rely on that Mahomes magic against, especially against the Denver Broncos team.
1: Yeah, Mahomes tore that ACL in week 15. I mean, the Chiefs have not had much of a run game at all throughout the last couple of seasons. And so now you have the Super Bowl MVP coming over. Like, I would expect the Kansas City, their offense, their scheme to look different this year based on, one, having someone like Kenneth Walker and being able to run the ball more, and maybe wanting to utilize him a little bit more and take some of the pressure off Mahomes of having to scramble and create, because we know that that's what makes Patrick Mahomes so special, is his ability to improvise. But if you can take some of that off his plate and add it to Walker in the run game, like, all of a sudden this Kansas City offense that is always good when Patrick Mahomes is on the field, but hasn't been at their elite level when they were Super Bowl contenders, at least last season, like, that's going to look drastically different this season.
0: Yeah, and to start off the game against Denver, though, let's just remember how bad Kansas City is against Denver. The last three matchups, I know we'll probably get into this one later, the Monday night affair, but Denver's beat Kansas City three straight times. How many teams, NFL football teams, can say they beat the Kansas City Chiefs three straight times? Vance Joseph has Patrick Mahomes' number. This is the worst possible game to start for him, because his 55.7 QBR is the lowest against any coordinator he's faced at least four times in his career. So he's got some kind of bead on Andy Reid, that West Coast system, and how they use Patrick Mahomes. Because not just the last game when Mahomes one year, for some reason he's had a bead on him, and I think the injury to Josh Simmons isn't ideal, because obviously you want to be able to protect Mahomes, especially when he's not 100% in a game like this. So this is going to be something that's interesting. And I can tell you from being in locker rooms, this is a game where you're going to try to get the running game going. I can tell you from being in locker rooms with Andy Reid, he's going to be preaching that screens, West Coast, misdirection, trying to get the ball out quick. And there's going to be a path to victory and success for the Chiefs, but it's not going to be a big one.
1: All right, we'll talk about that game in depth. We'll break it down a little bit more matchup-wise as the show goes on. Let's go over to Vegas, Clay. Max Crosby, he was on his way out over to Baltimore with the Ravens. He gets there, fails the physical. It's a mess. He's back to Vegas. It comes out this morning or last night that the Rams were looking to trade for him after that failed trade to Baltimore. I mean, obviously that never happened. That would have been terrifying if you had Max Crosby, Myles Garrett, and Aaron Donald. But nonetheless, Max Crosby is still a Raider. And Trey Hendrickson now is over with the Baltimore Ravens. He comes over, obviously, from Cincinnati. So who would you rather have had if you're the Ravens? I mean, they wanted Max Crosby first. Almost feels like they got a little bit of cold feet, and all of a sudden with the contract that they were giving him, we're like, we're going to back out of there. Trey Hendrickson, come on over here. If you have your choice between Max Crosby and Trey Hendrickson, who are you taking?
0: Well, I don't think that's the way you got to, you can really pair them up against each other, Kate, because you got to think about the draft picks that you're giving up. You're giving up Max Crosby. You're getting Max Crosby, but you're giving up a couple of first round picks. So, but I'd rather have Max Crosby or Trey Hendrickson and two first round picks. I'm probably going with Trey Hendrickson and the two first round picks.
1: Yeah.
0: Cause I like some of the picks they got. I mean, I think they got better there. You got Vega Ione, Zion Young. You got some good players. So Trey Hendrickson is a former teammate of mine. He's a guy that's relentless. He wants to prove that he still has some gas in the tank. I know Max Crosby's a game changer, and if they're one versus one, I'm taking Max. But with the injury history, I'm going with Trey Hendrickson, and especially because those two first-round picks. Let's go back 2 years ago, 17.5 sacks. Let's go back 3 years ago, 17.5 sacks. I looked up some numbers and watched a little tape on him from last year just to see exactly how Trey Hendrickson was looking before he did get hurt. He had a top 10 pressure rate in the NFL when he was actually on the field. I know he missed a bunch of games. He had a top 10 quarterback hit rate, sack rate. So he, when he's healthy, as he is now, is a guy that can still cause a difference. He's still a guy that can, the defenses have to account for, and tight ends like me. I go into this game. I'm in the film room. I'm in the meeting room before the game. We're going over the scouting report. Yo, Clay, you know what you're doing today? You're chipping Trey Hendrickson. He's a guy you're still going to have to game plan for because he is so relentless. He's a veteran. He's got a variety of pass rush moves. He's not bad against the run. He's a guy, I said, another former teammate of mine. I don't know how many times I'm going to say that today. He's pretty, pretty old if you're a former teammate of mine.
1: Throughout the entire season, Clay, I'm keeping a record of former teammate, former team, former coaches, coach. We're going to track that as well as our season-long picks record, too.
0: All right, well, we'll come up with an over-under for everybody following along and then see if you'll win the bet or not. But, yeah, so I like Trey. I think he's got pass rush juice. You didn't have to mortgage anything from your future. Baltimore's a team that wants to win now, but also you got Jesse Minter coming in there, a new head coach, Declan Doyle, the offensive coordinator, Anthony Weaver, DC. So do you really want to mortgage your future? No. So I think they did the right thing by not giving up the picks and still getting a big pass rush help.
1: Yeah, talk about Jesse Minter, one of the many first-time head coaches that will make their debuts today. Declan Doyle mentioned him, the offensive coordinator. 30 years old, extremely young. Makes me feel a little bad about myself based on what he's accomplished at 30 versus what I have at, 36? Okay. So we'll dive into... Well, okay, you got a couple of years on me. Yeah, but you've been in the NFL, Clay. I have not, so you've got that on me right there. Ravens and Colts later on today. We will talk about that game. Daniel Jones coming off of his injury. He is back for the Colts. Speaking of first-year head coaches, this is not a first-year head coach. He is a veteran, a very seasoned coach, but his first year in Pittsburgh, taken over from Mike Tomlin, Mike McCarthy, and he joins up with his former quarterback, Aaron Rodgers. Clay, Aaron Rodgers loves to dominate headlines in the offseason, even though he says he does not. And he basically just, once again, made the entire, NFL world kind of wait. He took his time before, saying he was going to return and play in 2026. So the reuniting of Mike McCarthy and Aaron Rodgers, success ahead in Pittsburgh in the post Mike Tomlin era?
0: I mean, I think that division's going to be really tough this year with the return. I mean, last year was a perfect storm for them. You got some really good quarterbacks that are healthy now, and I don't think you're going to have that same type of luck in the AFC North over there. And, Rodgers was okay. Their pass offense only ranked 22nd, rush offense 26th, but they did bring in Michael Pittman. I think Rodgers, you're going to have to protect him. And that's the one thing you got to do. Atlanta, this, to start the season off, obviously we're looking at this big picture right now, but they're missing a couple of their key cogs on defense with a couple of guys missing there. Jalen Walker is going to be a huge loss for them. But I think Mike McCarthy and Aaron Rodgers, I do like the familiarity they have with each other. They've had a bunch of success. Aaron Rodgers said, "This is my last ride." I know some people are thinking, "Thank God, enough of Aaron Rodgers." Somehow this guy is still popping up in my algorithm, random stuff. I'll be perfectly okay when Aaron Rodgers retires. I do love the way the guy played the game, and he's not the same player anymore. He's not going to be able to get away from the pass rush like he used to. But Mike McCarthy knows football. He knows Aaron Rodgers. He knows what he's getting into. And the guys on that team in Pittsburgh, for what the public thinks about Aaron Rodgers, it's all over the place. The guys on his team like him. He's a leader. They appreciate having this guy, this veteran, one of the greatest quarterbacks to ever play on their team. So this is something that is definitely worth keeping an eye on. Do I think they can make the playoffs? I think that's their ceiling this year. But overall, I don't see this as a huge season for Aaron Rodgers.
1: Well, Clay, it feels like making the playoffs for the Steelers, just making the playoffs has been the ceiling for quite some time. They don't typically fare well once they get into the postseason. We'll see if that changes this year. We're going to take a quick break. When we come back, we'll talk about Wednesday night football, Thursday night football, and then we are going to dive into Sunday's slate of week one games. 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
2: 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Can Dallas's revamped defense live up to the expectations? Or will John Harbaugh put a halt to the hype by spoiling the Cowboys opener in his New York debut?
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0: The gridiron is set, and the road to the Super Bowl continues right now. It's BetMGM Game Day on Westwood One Sports.
1: BetMGM Game Day right here on Westwood One Sports. He's Clay Harbor. I am Kate Constable. We are going to be diving in to today's Week 1 slate. Happy return of the NFL season. Officially, we did have Seahawks Patriots already. Wednesday night, weird first Wednesday night game. And then first Australia game with Rams and 49ers. A couple injury notes off the top. We'll just be bringing you these kind of on a rolling basis as things come out this morning. Adam Schefter reports Joey Porter Jr. is out against Atlanta today due to a back injury. He's also wanting a new contract. We'll see how long this back injury lingers throughout the season. But Clay, let's quickly recap what went on in Wednesday night and Thursday night. We'll start with the Patriots and Seahawks. Banner night for the Seahawks, a rematch of last year's Super Bowl. It looked like things were going to go the opposite direction in this game with the Patriots getting off to an early lead. They are up 10-0. All of a sudden, the Seahawks defense kind of saves the day because Sam Darnold goes out. I mean, he only threw two passes this entire game, and then he's out. Drew Lock is in, and the Seahawks storm back to win 13-10. Outside, we'll talk about Drake May's interceptions throughout this, but like outside of those interceptions, Seattle climbing back in, total just defensive effort from them in that one.
2: Yeah, you know, it's interesting because I think what we saw is Seattle's defense looks sustainable, not star dependent. Obviously, they lost a number of players out. They lost Kobe Bryant. They traded Tariq Woolen. Nick Emenwori didn't play. There was a number of guys that they had on that defense that weren't there last year, and it looks just as good. And on the opposite side of that, for Drake May, I mean, you look at the start versus the finish there. The first three quarters, May was 17 to 22 for 127 yards and one touchdown, no interceptions. You're not lighting up Seattle, but that's what Seattle does. They play zone. They played almost 90% zone, Kate, and 24 snaps of split safety. So you're going to eliminate that explosiveness. What they do is they play two deep safeties and they rally up to the ball. You won't go broke taking a profit. So Drake May was doing a good job of taking a profit, but then the fourth quarter rolls around. 6 of 11, 3 interceptions. Average depth of target took a jump from 8 yards, and then you got plus throws of plus 20 yards. He had he's 0-4, 3 interceptions. So for me, when you're playing a team like that, you have to make sure that you are okay with the checkdowns. You have to have a strong running game, especially teams that run these two high safeties. Seattle and Mike McDonald are so good at getting their safeties involved in the run game and that cover two, which is very hard to do. You think about a cover two, safeties are back at 15 yards sometimes, and these guys can show up in the box and stop the run game. But you can't go broke taking a profit. And just overall, I thought that's what happened with New England. And then when we look at Seattle, I mean, Drew Lock, obviously that was an impressive run for him just to come in and just to be effective. Obviously he didn't light it up, but I mean, 16 to 22, 187 yards, a touchdown, 113 passer rating. He didn't try to become Josh Allen. You know, he did what he had to do to get the W. You know, Jackson Smith and Jigba. And I think this is something that every team can take. JSN had 8 catches for 122 yards and a touchdown. Christian Gonzalez gave up one catch every night. Offensive coordinators, don't beat your head trying to go good versus good, best on best. They're moving JSN around. He's in the backfield moving to the slot. He's in the left slot moving to the right slot. They're finding favorable matchups, and the NFL is a game of matchups. And I think that's why a lot of these new offensive coordinators with all the motions and shifting, they're doing a lot of that. Yes, it confuses the defense. It does a lot of things to maybe add a player here in his zone. But what it really does is it gives you a matchup you want, because the NFL is a game of matchups. If you get a guy that you like and a guy that can't cover him, sometimes it doesn't have to be any more difficult than that.
1: Yeah, I mean, you talk about JSN moving around 117 yards of his 122 you just mentioned against everyone not named Christian Gonzalez. So good job by, you know, Brian Fleury moving him around, offensive problem solving there. And I mean, clearly that was part of one of the difference makers for Seattle. The other one is the interceptions coming from Drake May. And he talked after the game that he was just a little impatient on those. Let's hear what he had to say afterwards.
3: Yeah, lost patience and costed us. I think just, you know, decisions that cost us the game, you know, on my part and on my end. And, you know, I vowed to myself to be better and realize it's, you know, it's a long season, but at the same time, you can't have those. You can't have those, and it's unacceptable, and I know that you're going to get back to work because, you know, that wasn't, you know, how I play football and how I want to represent, you know, my game and, you know, playing quarterback for the Patriots.
1: It was a little surprising to see him to feel like he was almost panicked rushing some of those throws because this is a team that went to the Super Bowl last year. And granted, like the conversation this offseason has been the Patriots schedule was so soft. Of course, they made it to the Super Bowl. Huge regression candidate this upcoming season because their schedules get more difficult. But Drake May is still a solid quarterback. I don't think it's super comforting what you saw from him in the fourth quarter of that game. And then also on top of that, Clay, to lose AJ Brown. I mean, he's out for the next 4 weeks, a high ankle sprain. So all of a sudden this New England team goes from being close to the top of the mountain. I mean, obviously didn't win the Super Bowl last year to now starting the season kind of in, with a sour taste in their mouth coming off of that loss and then losing AJ Brown.
2: Yeah, that's a huge loss. Obviously, A.J. Brown is a playmaker. He's one of the guys that you're really looking forward to seeing with Drake May because Drake May's never had a receiver like that. And obviously, I think some of the other receivers had some big drops there as well. So that was unfortunate. There were some positives, Kate, for New England. I thought their offensive line showed up pretty well. I thought Will Campbell had an excellent day. He was clean pretty much the whole day. Gabe Akis on the defensive side of the ball there, second-round draft pick, looked really good running the ball. I thought Ramondre Stevenson, 18 carries for 51 yards, wasn't great, but there were some bright spots in the run game. May was only pressured on 28% of his dropbacks. So there's some positives there. And the other positive, I didn't know that was even the sound we were going to play about Drake May talking about, you know, he was impatient. But that just goes right along with you can't go broke taking a profit. And you got to know each team you're going for. There's some teams that love to blitz you. They love to leave one-on-one matchups, and you got to gash them with these big explosive plays. Like, say you're playing against Brian Flores and the Minnesota Vikings. That's a different – you have to come in with a different mindset. With Seattle, you got to say, you know they're running that cover two. They're keeping everything in front of them. They're going to rally to the football. We got to just execute, play in, and play out, and you can't get greedy. It's not going to be a blowout game. It's going to go to the fourth. Don't take the shots that are unnecessary. Play the ball control style game. And that's how you beat this team. And Drake May, I don't think this is a sweeping indictment of the Patriots. They had the easiest schedule since the merger. They were so lucky to get to the Super Bowl, the snow game against the Broncos. They should have lost this game. They beat Justin Herbert with no offensive tackles. He literally had no one standing out there. No, it's not a sweeping indictment. I still think they're a playoff team. Drake May is still the guy that was runner-up in MVP, in my opinion, probably should have won it. So, yes, this was a tough loss. You're playing against the defending Super Bowl champions. Mike McDonald did a great job of reloading. That defense still looks like that defense. I know you had a backup quarterback in there, but when you look at the tape, Drew Lock played fine. Drew Lock's played football before. So I'm not pouring my glass all the way out on the floor. You know, it's still half full with the Patriots.
1: Well, let's talk about, you said Drake May maybe should have won MVP last year. Let's talk about the guy that did win MVP last year, Matthew Stafford and the Los Angeles Rams. They decide what, like 36 hours before the game, 48, whatever the number is, that they're going to just jump on a plane, fly over to Australia, wake up and play a football game at 10:30 a.m. That's one strategy. And I mean, they've done their research. They have people that are advising them on all these decisions. The 49ers did the opposite. They got there a week early. They adjusted their body clocks. They, you know, did some community outreach, hung out with the locals, enjoyed the sights and sounds of Australia. Which team looked better? Which team looked more alive? The team that had been there quite some time, the 49ers. Initially, it looked, I mean, the 49ers got up 3-0 early, but I thought the Rams in the first quarter were the more alive team. Maybe it was that adrenaline. And then all of a sudden, that adrenaline seemed to wear off, and it was like all 49ers. Rams couldn't do anything. Matthew Stafford did not look even close to MVP-level Matthew Stafford in that game at all. 15 of 25, 155 yards, no touchdowns. When was the last time Matthew Stafford did not throw a touchdown in a game? You got to go back pretty far. Did have one interception. But, Clay, I thought he looked old, really. I thought he looked awful in that game. Older than you and I.
2: Yeah, he is old.
1: I know. Kate,
2: unfortunately, I'm older than he is. But so here's the biggest takeaway from, I think, this first week, these first set of games, right? The offseason rosters are built on paper. Once the ball gets kicked off, chemistry, decision-making, situational football, it still cash the checks. And the travel, let's talk about the travel. I played in London 3 times. I've traveled there early twice, and I've traveled there late once. We won the game, we traveled there late, and we lost the games, we traveled there early. But London's about a nine-hour flight. You're going 17 hours to Australia. If I'm a football player, I want to get there. I want to acclimate. I want to have days of being used to this clock, this body clock, not being on an airplane, being able to stretch out. And I know they had a plan, and Sean McVay, I don't know who your travel agent is. You might want to, you know, check them out, but I don't know if you can blame jet lag for forgetting what time breakfast is. And, you know, I don't think that explains getting stuffed on fourth and goal. So glass half full, when you look at that game, Kate, there was just a couple of plays, obviously interception down in the red zone by Stafford, something you never see. Stafford has run the ball twice in the past last year, two carries last year. And you quarterback sneak him? You quarterback sneak Matt Stafford, 38-year-old with a bad back? That sounds like me. You don't quarterback sneak Matt Stafford, who had 46 touchdowns last year, and get stuffed. And Fred Warner and Nick Bosa. It's almost like we forgot who these guys were. These guys showed up to play. They were all over the field. Fred Warner says, Google me at the end of the game. And I you know, and he still is an all-pro MVP caliber. Yeah, I said that, MVP caliber. 11 tackles, forced fumble, Bosa, 2 tackles for loss. The Rams only had 290 yards and 7 points. Like, sometimes getting better in free agency means adding somebody. Sometimes it means getting your players back. And I think the 49ers really show that they are a team. And Brock Purdy, you got to take your hat off to that offensive line for the 49ers. They've been on, you know, a little bit of scrutiny, and to not give up any sacks against this Rams team, who was supposed to be one of the best defensive lines. We talked a little bit about Myles Garrett already in the NFL. It is just impressive. So that was the big takeaway. And just to go to, like you said about Stafford, 15 completions, one interception, a 61 rating. He did look like he's getting a little older, and for a guy that had 46 touchdown passes last year that was just slinging it all over the yard, it's concerning. There's red flags. I'm not ready to, once again, to just sweeping indictment on the Rams. They're done. Their window is shut. No, I think there's still a really good football team. Myles Garrett needs to get healthier. You have the travel stuff. Obviously, Aaron Donald did not play. You get him back for 20, 30 snaps a game. That can change the outlook of a game.
1: Yeah, I mean, Myles Garrett, you said it in our first segment, like, he looked awful in that game. And he even alluded to maybe not feeling his best, or being, you know, fully ramped up and ready to go for the season because of some off-season injuries and kind of nursing some of those. So I'm with you. Like, the Rams were the most talked about team this offseason because of all their moves. They've been the Super Bowl favorites. Can they run the table? Can they, you know, go, can they win every game? Well, here we are after week one, and they have a big 0-1 under their name right now. I'm not ready to throw them out. I don't think anyone is. But I also think we have to
2: get, Kate.
1: I know
2: it
1: is.
2: Let's pull up the Rams schedule. Like they have one of the toughest schedules in football. Obviously you wanted to get up there with, yeah.
1: Yeah. Giants next, which Clay, I mean, maybe on the back end of this, their travel schedule is going to benefit them more so because their body clocks didn't adjust. So the adjustment coming back, but you have the Giants next week and then you go on the road to Denver, on the road to Philly. Then you have Buffalo at home. You get a break with Arizona, but like the first five weeks of the season is not a cupcake by any means.
2: Eagles, Rams, Broncos, and obviously we're going to talk about Harbaugh and the Giants. I don't think this is going to be your same old Giants. I know we've heard that before, but I like Jim Harbaugh. So this is a tough schedule, and they got to get this thing figured out quick. Maybe you get a little bit of a break next week with the Giants, and they're a team that you should be able to beat. But this is going to start getting concerning. If you don't pull off a win next week, there's going to be a lot of chatter down there in L.A. I was about to say in St. Louis, in L.A. Now, that's how old I am, Kate. I remember the St. Louis Rams.
1: Oh, gosh. That's been a long time, Clay.
2: Hey, that's who I used to play against. So, you know, that was where I used to go when I played.
1: Chalk it up.
2: Rams.
1: There's one. There's one right there.
2: There is one. Yep. Okay. Over under. We got to come up with one.
1: All right. Well, yeah. Rams have quite the difficult schedule ahead. 49ers, they looked great. Once their players are healthy and back, that being, you know, this season struggled with so many injuries last year, the 49ers are a very dangerous team. We are going to dive into NFL Week 1 Sunday slate. On the other side, we'll kick things off with some Tampa Bay and Cincinnati. We'll also talk some Falcons and Steelers. That is all coming your way next. Clay Harbor, Kate Constable. 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
0: Monday Night Football. Chiefs, Broncos. A legendary rivalry with historic ramifications. These two teams combined have won the AFC West the last 16 consecutive seasons. Who will take the lead this season? Chiefs at Broncos, Monday night, 8:15 Eastern on the Westwood One Sports app.
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1: All right, it is finally time. 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Come on, the new show here, starting things off. 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You can follow Clay at ClayHarbs82. I am at Kate Constable. We are here with you for the next two hours, 15 minutes, to be exact, Clay. We're here with you till 11 Eastern, 10 Central. You can also watch on YouTube. Search BetMGM tonight there if you want to watch the show. But it's time to get into that week one slate, and we're kicking things off here with the Buccaneers and the Bengals in Cincinnati, Clay. Bengals are 3.5-point favorites. We have a high total in this one, not a huge surprise, 50.5. You have Baker Mayfield that just signed a new 3-year contract. So he, I mean, wasn't thinking he was getting that taken care of during this season. I suppose he got it taken care of right before the season started. 3 years, $165 million extension. He has historically been very well in week one, early on in the season, 3-0, 9 touchdowns, no interception since joining Tampa Bay in 2023. The Bengals on the other side, you can't exactly say the same thing. I know they won their first two games of the year last season, but it has historically been a very slow start for Joe Burrow and the Bengals. Part of that being Joe Burrow has dealt with injuries in the offseason. So, you know, his training camp hasn't been a full training camp in seasons past. But Bengals land 3.5 at home. Joe Burrow and company, how do you lean in this one?
2: This is a tough one. This is one of those matchups I think can go either way. Obviously, you got Todd Bowles who needs to come back after a tough year. I mean, down the stretch, they couldn't buy a bucket. That division was theirs, and they just couldn't win a game down the stretch. So he's got to improve. He's got to get him going. Obviously, Zach Robinson now is the offensive coordinator. I think they did a really good job of adding some big time veterans. We're talking about Cincinnati. Dexter Lawrence is a game changer. He's going to change that defense. He is a guy that you have to make sure you have a plan for. And I don't think this is going to be the same Cincinnati Bengals defense. We got to outscore you. And somehow my old coach, chalk it up, Al Golden, my old tight end coach when I played for the Detroit Lions. Al Golden, the defensive coordinator for Cincinnati, was 32nd in rushing yards allowed last year at 5.2 yards per carry. You bring in Boye Mafe and Dexter Lawrence. Those two guys are game changers. I think this defense will actually be good this year, Kate. And I think Al Golden will be a good defense, okay?
1: Dexter Lawrence is that type of game changer. Not just, you know, passing by, you think they could be good. That's quite the endorsement for a Bengals team that hasn't had a defense in a long time.
2: Hasn't had a defense in forever. I don't know the last time we said the Bengals had a good defense, but that's the type of players, Boye Mafe, Jonathan Allen, Dexter Lawrence, you draft Cassius Howell. Now you've put an emphasis on this defense. Joe Burrow said, I don't want to have to carry this thing. My back, you know, I'm a little fragile. You know, I get hurt a lot, so give me a defense. So you take some pressure off of them. I think a matchup we got to watch, Bucky Irving, down year last year. He's finally healthy. I just said last year, Al Golden's defense was 32nd in the, you know what, how many teams are in the NFL, Kate?
1: There are 32 teams, Clay.
2: 32nd yep. In the NFL rushing. So can Boye Mafe, Dexter Lawrence, not a great stat. So can you stop him? And obviously offensively for the Buccaneers, it comes down to what can Baker Mayfield do? You know, Baker Mayfield, Emeka Ogbuka, Vita Vea on defense. So I think their defense, their pass defense, was 27th last year going against Joe Burrow. That's not something you love. 27th ranked pass defense. They're giving up a ton of big plays. They play that 3-4 Todd Bowles simulated pressure with the overloads, DB blitzes. But they got to get better. This is definitely an interesting matchup. I'm leaning Cincinnati. I think Zach Taylor is a guy that that knows he's got to get the job done. So I think Joe Burrow has a big game going against a sluggish Tampa Bay defense down the stretch.
1: Yeah, it certainly feels like Zach Taylor does have a little bit more pressure on him this season to perform, especially with a defense that Clay Harbor says is good. And then you have Tampa Bay, who has a young starting quarterback duo, Clay. Zion McCollum, Jacob Parrish. I mean, you're going up against Ja'Marr Chase and T. Higgins today. That's a little scary for those two young cornerbacks, especially because Tampa Bay last year, 27th against the pass, they were dead last in red zone touchdown rate allowed. So it could be a massive game for Joe Burrow and company with, Chase and Higgins. If the defense is as good as you think, and I'm with you, Clay, I mean, I'm making fun of you, but like the defense should be decent this year. It should be significantly better than last year. And if Joe Burrow has a team that has a defense, like, we know what he can do with the offense. We know how high scoring, high powered offense, the types of offense that they've had. You pair those two together, and this could be a very good season for the Bengals, certainly looking towards the playoffs for Cincinnati. Let's go over to Pittsburgh. They are also looking towards the playoffs. They're playing the Falcons today. That team, I will be shocked if they make it to the postseason, because they are already on, I guess the second string, their backup, Cooper Rush. Tua's out. Tua's got an oblique injury on Thursday. He was named the starting quarterback after the quarterback competition this offseason, but Michael Penix Jr. is inactive because he's coming back from injury. So now you have Cooper Rush starting. He gets the nod to start on probably, what, Thursday evening, Friday morning for this game. And also, Clay, he had some back spasms over the weekend leading up to this game. So, like, I don't trust any sort of quarterback play right now for the Falcons. On the other side, you have the Steelers. You have Mike McCarthy, Aaron Rodgers teaming up. This feels like a game that if the Steelers lose, that is, again, week one, we'll pump the brakes, but kind of a red flag if you're going to be dropping to the Falcons today, especially at home.
2: Yeah, you got to start with Tua. Unfortunate. He's got a chance, and I was hopeful for Tua. I'm a Tua fan. I mean, he's a good guy, and he's got a bunch of weapons over there. I think Kyle Pitts really took a step at the tight end position to really put himself in that upper echelon of tight ends. I mean, you've got a solid wide receiver out there. I think you have some weapons with this team that you probably didn't have in the past. Yes, he's had some really good teams in Miami, but Drake London is a guy that is just a big body guy that catches everything. And Bijan Robinson, he's a running back that just changes the math, right? You gotta have a plan for Bijan Robinson. That's the only hope. That's why I'm not completely sold on this, because Pittsburgh wasn't great last year. The rush defense last year for Pittsburgh was 13th, which is okay. Their pass defense was 29th. So I guess the rush defense was a little bit better, but Bijan Robinson is just a complete game changer. This guy can motion out to the slot. He can motion out to the outside. He's a guy that can do everything you want to, and you got to have a plan for him. Cooper Rush is going to get really familiar with handing the ball to Bijan Robinson today, and Pittsburgh's got to show they can stop him. If they stop him, obviously I think that this game isn't going to go much further than that. I'm just hoping for Atlanta's sake that this isn't a Jack Strand game, undrafted free agent, who's now the backup, because Michael Penix and Tua are both out. And then looking at Pittsburgh, obviously we talked about a little bit, Kate, Mike McCarthy, Aaron Rodgers coming back. I think that they have high hopes, because you add Michael Pittman Jr. That's another big-time receiver to put across from DK Metcalf. Rico Dowdle is a running back that I think is very underrated. They bring in Jamel Dean. I think he's a solid cornerback to put across from Jalen Ramsey. So you got some good players over there, and this is the last ride. You know, Aaron Rodgers has taken his last lap. So with the defense, with T.J. Watts, Alex Highsmith, Nick Herbig against the Atlanta tackles, I think that's a matchup that they got to win.
1: And without the Falcons edge rushers of Jalen Walker, he's out for the season, torn ACL. You have James Pierce Jr. who's on suspension. Like, Aaron Rodgers shouldn't be flushed out of the pocket too much today. He should be able to operate in whatever manner that he wants to. That line moved from Steelers 4.5 to Steelers -6.5 with the move to Cooper Rush, and the total in that one dropped half a point, or a full point rather, 41.5 to 40.5. We will continue rolling on. Bills and Texans, that's going to be an interesting one. We also have an NFC North matchup, Packers and Vikings in Minnesota. Those two games coming up on the other side.
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21: 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And we're thankful that you join us this morning. You know, as we take a look around the landscape for Southern Nevada, especially on an educational purpose, you know, you have to have a diversified economy, and it begins with education. And Jason here is with us from Roseman University, and Roseman University is also working in to establish Nevada's first college of veterinary medicine. And there's a lot that goes into that. And Jason Roth, we appreciate your time here, because when I'm starting to look at, I want to look big picture. I want to look out the front windshield, and I want to see there's a lot happening at Roseman, and you've been doing so well. As for other graduating classes that have been coming out in Roseman, what's that been like for you as you find out, you know, the newest medical students, but also following along with your second class of students now over at the university in the College of Medicine?
22: Thank you for having me. I appreciate coming on and sharing about Roseman University and the things we're doing in our community to educate the next generation of healthcare professionals that are going to be taking care of all of us, including our pets. But yeah, getting to your question, last week we welcomed our second class in our College of Medicine. We had launched the previous year. It's an exciting time. We welcome 62 new students joining the 64 previously.
21: Wow, okay.
22: That includes 15 from Nevada, which is very important if we want to have homegrown doctors. So we had their white coat ceremony last week. They are starting classes today. They're going to be engaging with patients in their communities early in their education, learning how social factors influence health alongside traditional

0: This life science incubator in the entire Intermountain West. It's at our Summerlin campus. It's 120,000 square feet of laboratory and office space for biotech, medical device, diagnostic, pharmaceutical, and digital health startups. Beyond the space, it helps companies with mentorship, commercialization support, investor connections, and access to resources to help them grow their startups into commercialized companies. And it's really exciting. We've been working with the Governor's Office of Economic Development, the Las Vegas Global Economic Alliance, Biotech Vegas as our partners, but we also have folks that are in venture capitalism and other areas to help with them in their commercialization support and investor connections. And we have a number of organizations already using the space and a lot of interest from around the world, especially after the recent bio conference at the early in July, where we went along with the City of Las Vegas, LVGEA, and the Governor's Office to pitch Las Vegas as a biotech community. And it's going very well. There's a lot of interest from across the country. And these create very high quality jobs and improve healthcare overall. So we're excited.
1: Oh, that's extremely important. That's the voice of Jason Rothwood, Roseman University here on Neon and Beyond. I'm Clay Baker here with you. And when you think about the high quality jobs and what Nevada's economy could really benefit from, that's great that you were all a part of this initiative to show how important that this is to Nevada as they try to diversify their economy. But at the same time, they also want to keep a lot of their smart students here in the state of Nevada and in this community.
0: Absolutely. There's opportunities with both medicine and Roseman BioVentures in keeping those smart folks and also attracting folks. I know one of the companies in Roseman BioVentures, Vena Vitals, they have, people that have relocated here from other universities, high profile universities across the country to come and work in labs in Nevada. So we're bringing smart people into our state. And we need more of that.
1: Well, that's the thing. You guys have been so good at that ever since your inception here in Southern Nevada. And for those who are kind of thinking, if we touch on it to begin with, the Nevada's first college of veterinary medicine is one in which it takes a while. It can't happen overnight. But what are the steps that you've been able to find over the last time we talked? Because progress is being made as even we approach 2027.
0: Yes, we're making excellent progress. And just to take folks back, we did announce our plans for the College of Veterinary Medicine back in February of 2025. Since then, we have submitted our letter of intent with the council. We hired our founding dean. We have an associate dean. We are working on developing curriculum, planning out the facilities, establishing clinical partnerships and infrastructure. There's a lot to it. But the good news is we've passed the first hurdle in terms of getting a date from the American Veterinary Medical Association's team for accreditation. We have our consultative site visit to review our progress coming in January 2027.
1: Nice.
0: That is kind of a big step towards that multi-year accreditation process, or I should say multi-step accreditation process. So we're excited to have that as our first step. But if all things go as planned, we could potentially welcome our inaugural class in 2028 or 2029. We would hope for 2028, but we will see how this progress continues.
1: Encourage people to go up to roseman.edu. Also, check them out on social media. But just kind of like the latest news and updates to let you know, how important Roseman University is to Southern Nevada, because this is how this community gets ahead.
0: Absolutely. Thank you so much.
1: Jason, thank you for your time. Let's do it again soon, and we'll talk about more about how 2027 is looking later in the year, because this is a very exciting time for you. Thanks again for your time today.
0: Thank you.
1: That's Jason Roth with Roseman University. Go online, roseman.edu, to learn more about their College of Medicine, the Roseman BioVentures, the proposed College of Veterinary Medicine. It's all up there, roseman.edu. And we'll come back with more here on Neon and Beyond. I'm Clay Baker.
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12: Hello, good morning, and welcome to Neon and Beyond. I'm Clay Baker here in the Lotus Broadcasting Studios this morning. And thank you so much for being with us. You know, there's a very cool event coming up on Saturday, September 5th. It's right around the corner, and it's a tribute to celebrate the legacy of the poet laureate of Clark County. That's Ashley Vargas, known worldwide as Miss AV. And for her tenure as poet laureate, she's inspired over 700 Clark County students during Nevada Reading Week. It goes on. She's led workshops for hundreds of participants in the Valley. And that's why we're so happy to have Ashley Vargas here with us. Good morning, Miss AV. What's it like for you to kind of take a look back at the past few years in Southern Nevada?
13: Good morning. Good morning. Thank you so much for having me. And thank you for that lovely introduction. I really appreciate that. You know, we've, myself and, you know, the team at Clark County Public Arts, we've been working really hard the past 2 years
12: yes.
13: to be able to let people know that poetry lives here, right in Southern Nevada. And, you know, helping people to maybe rekindle their love with literary arts mm-hmm. or maybe discover it for the very first time. So it's been a very exciting journey. And like you mentioned earlier, we've been working with students, and but we've also been, you know, in the community working with, you know, everyone, family, seniors, really all of Southern Nevadans, even, you know, out in the outskirts of Clark County to show people how beautiful poetry can be at any time. You know, I like to say that it's always a good time for poetry.
12: Oh, it really is. And I think that's something that that kind of gets lost as Las Vegas kind of gets this great moniker, and rightfully so, as the entertainment capital of the world. But there's an underlying sense of, all right, that is the end product of great literary communities. You know, the entertainment part is like, you know, the final result of what literary military can community can really be a part of. And what you're doing is you're telling stories, you're exposing folklore, you're exposing the community to their own history. There's so many other things that could be put into this. It's endless. And what you've done is such a good job, Miss Avey, is that you've found a way to kind of like hone in on the energy of this city, but also finding that there's been a lot of minds and a lot of ideas that have wanted to come out for many years, but they needed your inspiration to do so. You know, as a poet laureate, you're kind of like the forefront of that. You're kind of like the tip of the spear that kind of gets everybody going. What does that feel like for you when you know you're inspiring so many people?
13: Wow, so beautiful. You know, I really appreciate those insights, and it's never lost on me that we're talking about poetry here, right? Like you mentioned, this is the entertainment capital world. This is Las Vegas. We have a population of over 2 million people. But in spite of all of this bustleness of the city that never sleeps, within that, we are still having those really beautiful moments where people can reflect their own imaginations and stories inside that have just been really just bubbling, waiting to get out in a real way. And sometimes I think, you know, it's inspiration, yes, but sometimes I think just giving someone permission. It's okay to tell your story. It's okay to get things like off your heart and off your chest. And, you know, something's been racking your mind. It's okay to get it off and put on paper. And, you know, even when I teach poetry workshops, I let people know that most of the thing is getting out of your own way. You know, sometimes when we just get out of the way and we don't feel like, oh, I have to write a poem, the artistry comes out, the poetry comes out naturally. So, you know, it's beautiful to be able to facilitate that for so many people. I mean, over the past, 2 years, you know, you mentioned it, we're talking about thousands of people, thousands of Southern Nevada residents being able to, you know, for a moment find just that peace to be themselves. And, you know, there's a lot going on out here.
12: Yes, there is.
13: A lot going on in the times we're in, for sure. But I think it's really beautiful to also be able to connect with the community and let them know that there's also really good things coming. There's also really good things coming on. And we also have this beautiful, you know, community that can kind of weather the storm with us and being able to make some really cool stuff in the process.
12: Well, it's true. And, you know, everyone knows that Southern Nevada is a global community. There's so many people from so many places, so many different influences. It's just a way to kind of culminate that. And how do we start doing that? And we need more people like poet laureates, like Ashley Vargas, Miss AV, to kind of go and hone that and let people know, like you said, it's okay to let go and actually start expressing yourself. And poetry is the best way to do it. And in fact, that's why September 5th will be a special day, as Clark County will celebrate Miss AV's bench. And it'll be a permanent public art installation, a community event. It'll have Miss AV's bench right there, featuring also one of your original poems. That's very cool. There'll be artwork by a muralist, Samir Asnani. And, you know, it'll only not only kind of like promote you and kind of like say thank you to you, but it also kind of lays in the groundwork that you helped set up. And let's start there, because when did this start for you to become, you know, involved in the literary community and become a poet at a young age?
13: Well, you know, it's very interesting because I believe I got my first real poetry lesson in second or third grade. You know, they teach you that rhyme scheme, ABCD. You guys know the one. For some reason, when I got that lesson, it almost unlocked something in me. And I had already been a little bit of a journal writer. You know, I was someone that always had big feelings. And that was a really healthy way for me to be able to express those feelings, you know, in the privacy of my notebooks. And so once I got that poetry lesson, my journal entries started to take that form, not even consciously understanding that that's what I'm doing. I noticed that happened. Mm-hmm. And so I continued to secretly write poetry, okay? I did not tell people that I was a poet at all. And it really wasn't even until, you know, high school that I started kind of letting the cat out of the bag. And because I was a theater kid, and I got, you know, and then some of my friends who I shared poetry with let the yearbook committee know, and I ended up writing my senior poem that was in my senior yearbook in high school. And I felt like that first started to be like, oh, wow, this could be a thing. I went on to college. I went to UNLV for acting for the camera and performance theater, and you know, did that and had a good time. But you know, after college, I realized I wanted to tell my own stories. And right when this kind of realization is happening, I moved and came across a box that was filled with books, filled with poetry that I completely forgot about. And, you know, I think it just really lit something in me, and some friends were kind of, you know, that good peer pressure. Come on, let's go to an open mic. You need to share these. And I was mortified. I was like, no way. But I went and I shared a poem, and it honestly changed the trajectory of my life. You know, they said, come back. We want to keep hearing you. And guess what? I kept coming back. And coming back led to building friendships and community and chosen family, and all the while still writing. Now I'm writing poems to go to this open mic. And very quickly, you know, I started to do features as a spoken word artist. I got into a poetry competition called Poetry Slam, and things started to really gain momentum in that area. After I started doing competitive poetry, I very quickly started to travel the country doing that, representing Las Vegas, and was actually the very first individual World Poetry Slam representative for Las Vegas on the international stage. So, you know, it's very, very cool, you know, just that, you know, little girl in second grade writing, you know, poems. So, you know, maybe make myself feel a little better, and that growing into a very exciting career and doing all those really cool things, and realizing that, you know, maybe I can help people get that same feeling I got when I learned poetry, and how that really became in some ways a saving grace for me. And I will say that that is something that I think is a common thread throughout my experience as a professional poet, but also the last 2 years as poet laureate. What we're doing matters, and it impacts people's lives, and it impacts the richness of our community. And I am so grateful and honored to have been able to represent a community. I was born and raised in Las Vegas. I deeply care about my community, and to give back to them in such a beautiful way that was given back to me is such a blessing, and I'm so grateful.
12: It's meaningful work. We're speaking with Ashley Vargas, Miss AV. She's a Clark County Poet Laureate for the past 2 years, and she'll be transferring her sash and her crown to the next Poet Laureate. It'll be coming up in October at the Las Vegas Book Festival, but not before she is, and her legacy is also entrenched on September 5th, a great community event where they'll dedicate a permanent public art installation called Miss AV's Bench, and there'll be one of her original poems alongside the artwork, and there'll be a beautiful mural as well. That's coming up in September. But, you know, let's go back to Clark County students and your effect on them, because as you talk about, you know, finding your own voice, and that's the real important thing, and reaching Clark County students to find their own voice. What have you learned over the years of working with Clark County students and finding those challenges to reach them, but also the kind of good stories that kind of come out of it when a light bulb goes off in a young writer's mind?
13: Oh man, it has been so cool. It has been so cool to be able to meet children where they're at. You know, when I'm going into an elementary school, whether it's a one-on-one class, I'm coming in as, you know, almost like a guest teacher, or if I'm presenting to an entire auditorium for, you know, National Poetry Month or something like that, being able to engage the children. You know, a lot of times we're asking them, does anybody know what a poem is? What is a poet? Who's, you know, raise your hand if you've ever written a poem. So it becomes this conversation where now we're kind of normalizing this idea of writing and expressing yourself. And then, you know, being able to tell them my story. You know, like I mentioned earlier, I was born and raised in Las Vegas. I was raised on the east side of Las Vegas. I went to Las Vegas High School, the whole shebang. And so being able to come back into, you know, the Clark County School District, as well as, you know, our charter schools, it has been so cool. And I think that they see me in those moments as more of a mentor as opposed to a teacher giving like a dissertation. right? We're meeting them. We're having fun. So being able to turn literary arts into fun, reminding them that it is art, whether we're creating poems off of our name, like acrostic poems, or, you know, we're coloring pages and finding words and working on a vocabulary, being able to meet the kids where they're at, whether it's kindergarten or whether, you know, I'm doing a speaking engagement at UNLV or a CSN and being able to, you know, meet them there as well. It has been incredibly moving, and, you know, they exceed expectations every single time. You know, it's really those kids that are like, oh, I don't think I'm good, I don't know, and then they write the most beautiful poem you have ever heard in your life. And, you know, and that happens over and over and over again. And, you know, it's all about planting that seed and see what grows. That's how we find the savants. That's how we find those special people, by doing the very things that Clark County is doing with the Poet Laureate program.
12: Well, I think you've been a big part of that success, because I think overall, people start to take a look at it's a very lazy way of thinking, but the new generation of students, well, they're so much different, and they rely on technology, and they can't think for themselves. Mm-hmm. People have been saying those things for every new generation that's been coming down the pike, but for Clark County students, it's much different. And when we start to see more of their artwork, more of their literary contributions, we're starting to see, like you said, evolving minds, and those who are very smart and very attuned, absorbing all the different energies and kind of atmospheres that you see in Southern Nevada, they're the ones that absorb it a lot, and they're taking it all in. And, you know, it's funny, because when you start working with poetry, you start to find an inner voice, but the stories in the first poems, they can be very personal, but yet the ability to kind of like have confidence in your own personal thoughts and feelings, that goes a long way, and that's how people start to grow as individuals.
13: Absolutely. Being able to be reflective, to be able to look back on your experiences, how you felt about those experiences. Sometimes in poems, this is the first time people are giving themselves permission to actually feel their feelings. You know, and wow, and the growth that comes from that, just like you said, right? As an individual, being able to blossom. And man, and these kids will surprise you, man. Yes, there is technology and iPads and YouTubes and all of these things, absolutely. But the way in which we interact with these children can really show how gifted they are. It isn't like previous generations. You know, we're meeting them where they're at, and oh man, it's so beautiful.
12: Well, it's really strong, and we're speaking with Ashley Vargas. She's the Poet Laureate of Clark County, and she'll be handing over the reins on October 17th, but not before she is celebrated with a great legacy over September 5th over at the Clark County Community Center, a community event with Miss AV's Bench, a permanent public art installation, as well as her own poetry, Out Forever. And what does that mean to you when you think about it, like the significance of leaving behind a permanent public art installation with your own poetry, your own words, but also with the kind of intent behind it that you want it to inspire more for others in the years to come?
13: It is so exciting. You know, we've been talking about this project being my legacy project. So the thing that, you know, will help remind people of my Poet Laureate term. And it is, you know, sometimes it's almost like, are you talking about me? Are you serious? Because it's beautiful. I've seen renderings, you know, the muralist has already started work, and it is so incredible. And, you know, just, the bench is at Winchester Dondero Cultural Center, very central Las Vegas, and it's outside in their back desert garden. And there's trees and bushes and, you know, all kinds of places to just sit and write. And in the springtime, the trees bloom with yellow flowers. It's incredible. So I feel like if there's anything that I want someone to take from, you know, my example or what I've been trying to do as Poet Laureate, is to find the peace in the chaos, even for a moment, to be able to just have some time to yourself and have, you know, celebrate yourself in a way by, you know, letting yourself just be artsy, be whimsical, even if it's for 2 minutes. that that's enough to really help energize us in moments where we need a little extra, So, you know, I hope that, I hope folks can come out to the event on the 5th. It should be a great time. But also, on and on, if you need those moments, please come to Winchester. Go sit on my bench. Just take a breath. Get a notebook and just be with yourself for a second and see what kind of magic happens in that.
12: It's there. You can feel it. Winchester Dondero Cultural Center. That's 3130 McLeod Drive, 89121. It's really easy to get to. But what you said is like that back garden is an area of reflection. It's very, very solemn, very nice. You get away from the chaos of the city. And that's one in which it makes me wonder, like, how is the next poet laureate, going to take on the challenges here in Southern Nevada? What would you like to see? What's next for the next poet laureate? As you hand over the sash, the crown, in October?
13: That's a great question. And, I've been very blessed to have 5 poet laureates before me and have worked very closely with all of them, to have learned from each of them and to be a part of the changes and the gardening, if you will, right, of our community. So, for me, I would love to see the next poet continue to cultivate and grow this beautiful artistic community that we have here in Southern Nevada, and also be able to create their own legacy. Each poet laureate brings their own special approach to being able to awaken that artistry in people. And I think every single one of us has really made such a special mark on Clark County. And that's why I love this program so much. And, the next poet laureate, they are going to do that as well, being able to bring their expertise and the way they look at the world and their poetry and their love for this art to the county. So, just keep doing things, man, engaging more mm-hmm. people. How can we reach as many people as possible? It's like continuing to go to, the outskirts. I spent a lot of time. I went to Moapa and Indian Springs and Laughlin and Boulder City and, Good Springs. And, I spent time going outside of just the center of Las Vegas, and Henderson and North Las Vegas. Like, how can we reach more people? And continuing to do that and just keep planting those seeds and hopefully be able to water the ones from, their predecessors, so we can, keep growing that garden, and it won't just be my bench anymore. Maybe we'll all have our own benches where we can find our own solitude in our own way. And, that's really, what we want to see from a poet laureate. They're the cultural ambassador of the poetic art form. And, you can do some really cool things. And I'm really excited. We have an incredible selection committee, and it was highly, highly competitive. And I'm really excited for this next chapter for Clark County.
12: Ashley Vargas, the poet laureate of Clark County, Miss AV, here with us on Lotus Broadcasting's Neon and Beyond. Before we let you go, it's no different than any songwriter or a musician. Everyone, before they let you go, they always want to know if you could leave us with words to live by, a poem of yours, as we take a look at what's future and what's present here in Clark County.
13: Beautiful. I would love to. And since we have been having, monsoon season, I actually wrote a poem, a bit of ode to monsoon season. This is called Rain Dance. Like star-crossed lovers, desert rain and neon lights don't dance often. But on rare summer nights, they meet and intertwine into a dizzying monsoon of sparkle. The entire city stops to stare. People, gas, cameras flash, mesmerized by the sight that rivals any major marquee show. But like most things in Las Vegas, it doesn't last long. Sometimes their love story is mere minutes. We scramble trying to get one last glimpse of a love we all wish was ours. Thunder claps and standing ovations. If you listen closely, as the echo rumbles in the distance, you can hear, "Until next time, my love." And for a moment, we can't tell the difference between the rain and our tears on those nights. The city shines just a bit brighter for them and a love worth remembering.
12: Oh, that's beautiful. Thank you so much. Thank you. Ashley Vargas, the poet laureate of Clark County. Her legacy is celebrated on September 5th over at the Winchester Dondero Cultural Center. You can see her bench there, Miss AV's bench, a permanent public art installation with her own words there. Make sure you check it out on September 5th. And we always appreciate the time that you give us, especially your organization Beyond the Neon and your contributions to Southern Nevada's literary community. We thank you so much.
13: Thank you so much for having me. I appreciate your kind words, and thank you for continuing to create space for poetry.
12: That's Miss AV here with us on Neon and Beyond here at Lotus Broadcasting. Wow, that's fantastic. What a great event that will be. And thank you for listening with us this morning here on Neon and Beyond. I'm Clay Baker.
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12: Hello, good morning, and welcome back to Neon and Beyond here at Lotus Broadcasting. I'm Clay Baker. Thank you for joining us this Sunday morning. You know, we always love to talk about the service providers, the great ones in this town that do so much for so many. And David Garris has been doing that for many years. He's the founder of Hold Fast Nevada, holdfastnv.org, as well as working with the Exchange Club of Las Vegas. And he does a lot here for Southern Nevada. And I want to get in touch with him because the last time I saw you, David, we were at the Day of Gratitude event, which is over at Allegiant Stadium on June 6th, and it was a not only a celebration of D-Day, but also of the many surviving men and women who fought for our country. They were also in attendance in the front row. That was an amazing day.
5: Clay, you are absolutely right, my friend, and it's great to hear from you. Thank you, the Raider Nation, always being out there, right, always being supportive.
12: Yes.
5: You know, I'll tell you, Day of Gratitude was just amazing.
12: Well, it was one in which, you know, you get a chance to see other service providers and other people that are working with veterans associations, but the amount of people that showed up, people were thinking, all right, maybe around 20,000. It got to much more than that, probably double.
5: You're right, Clay. Well, you know, seeing you out there, I love seeing you guys getting out there and recognizing and seeing what's going on so you can get the word out. I'll tell you, they did Day of Gratitude back in 2022. And, you know, by just originally when the Allegiant Stadium was actually offered as a place to hold the Day of Gratitude, you know, they didn't anticipate the numbers. They were anticipating a couple thousand like you would see in an event. They ended up having over 17,000 people in 2022. The blessing is this year in 2026, I'm sorry, that was 2024, Clay. In 2026, they had over 40,000 folks, 40,000 in attendance.
12: That's amazing. And I'll tell you what, this was one of which it really got some great word of mouth, and it spread around to a lot of people that, you know, this is going to be an interesting event where it's going to be very non-political. This is really just about giving gratitude for those who come before us and for those who serve, but at the same time, following it up with good deeds. And I think that's something that was quite a refreshing remark, and I think everybody really appreciated that, especially those World War II veterans.
5: Oh, you're right. You know, having the opportunity to have those stories, just amazing stories from men and women that just true heroes, you know, without the cape. They don't need it. They come out there and they told their stories. And now, you know what? This young generation, you know, having had the opportunity to learn and endure, to hear what these men and women had to endure, you know, and then knowing that we have so many young, brave men and women that are now still stepping up, you know, knowing that the risk and, you know, ultimately, and sometimes the shattered rewards, you know, we know that, you know, life hasn't been easy. You know, we're all working together. We're trying to help people get through mental health, substance abuse, you know, really just bringing the community together to understand the resources that are out there and then ultimately plugging people in with those groups.
12: Well, you've been very good at that. And we're speaking with David Garris. He's founder of Hold Fast Nevada, as well as working with the Exchange Club. And we'll tell you a little bit more about the Pathway to Help, another interesting organization where David has always been very good here in Southern Nevada by linking up trusted resources and other service providers together in one spot. So people, it could be like a one-stop shop for those who need it. And then this is a wide variety of people in Southern Nevada with all the many services that they're able to link together. David saw this need many years ago, and it's now thriving here in Southern Nevada for those who need it the most. And you know what? Just back to on Day of Gratitude, Bob Maxwell was there as well, the voice of the veterans. And this was an event where it got a lot of exposure. In fact, when you see somebody like Governor Lombardo on the stage there, you know, taking it all in, he even looked like he was impressed with like all the love that was there for those who came before us.
5: And you know what? You're right, Clay. When the governor, not only I just had the opportunity to have coffee right before we're talking, and I met with Bob Maxwell and talking with him. And of course, I had to be sworn to secrecy. He's got some amazing things coming up.
12: Okay, good.
5: But I'll tell you, it's great to hear that Lombardo is taking the time to not only go to those events, learn the struggles, learn the resources, but then ultimately see an organization like Bob's, Voice of the Veterans, being willing to be that voice, being willing to bring in those organizations. And now we, as Pathway to Help, through Hold Fast Foundation, is helping to create that that network within Pathway to Help that is covering the veterans. Because, of course, as a retired officer, you know, I do understand that. I understand that the services are particular to those veterans, and we need to highlight those services. We need to be able to show that not only can you go get connected with somebody, but that there's a pathway through those networks. So it's not just maybe assistance with, you know, benefits, but maybe it's medical coverage. Maybe it's those additional mental health programs. Whatever those can be, as long as we know that you're not just being handed off to somebody, we want to make sure that you're getting connected with that resource that you went there seeking, and then ultimately any other identified issues that might be there.
12: You know, and it goes along with a lot of stuff that you've been working along for so many years. And it's one thing for people to go and kind of like, you know, set things up, but there's a lot of follow through with what you do, David. And Field of Flags was an event that we saw all throughout Southern Nevada as an American 250 tribute, and it's going strong. And what I love is that I still see so many good spots where the Field of Flags has become and being a part of it with the Exchange Club. It was at the Springs Preserve earlier this spring, and now I see it in North Las Vegas. What's that like for you when you start seeing the exuberance, enthusiasm for people who want to join in and volunteer with Field of Flags?
5: Well, you know, it's, you know, America and 250, we're a young country, but we have the opportunity to really make a change, not only internally, but externally. When we become the leaders that we truly are, You know, even though we may have had a hiccup, or, you know, we got a little selfish for a minute, but now we're in a position where we can sit back and say, we can take 250 and we can celebrate it beyond. When you see those young children come into Springs Preserve and they see the flags and they're just in awe, you know, Clay, we had an opportunity. They did the Pledge of Allegiance. You know, we sang the Star Spangled Banner.
12: Yes.
5: You know, we handed out over 2,600 individual flags to everybody that came in and visited. And now we've got the opportunity. We've been reinvited back. We'll get you those firm dates here. It looks like it possibly in September. So we'll be back at Springs Reserve. We're going to be able to really highlight that again. And we've got a lot of additional fun things that'll be there. So maybe that would be even an opportunity where we, you know, we do on-site broadcasting and we start really pushing it out. But getting it over to the city of North Las Vegas and then recognizing them for inviting us in there and, you know, letting the community come out and see how powerful of a display. You know, you got to see it firsthand at the Day of Gratitude.
12: Yeah, it is. It's very warming and very touching, especially when you're around all the American flags and all the ones from past and present, but also all the state flags. And you could see how many people were identifying themselves with, like, oh, I'm from Michigan, or, you know, here's the Delaware, you know. And it's like, this was very cool that people were able to go and kind of like circle around this, and everyone wanted to get pictures of them in front of their flag. That, you know, it hit everybody in a different way.
5: It was so cool, you know, especially being Nevada. You know, we're such a diverse state with so mm-hmm. many people from so many areas, you know. And I think that would be really fun. And, you know, I think you just kind of touched on that, is how fun would it be is if we were able to start, we'll do like a little, try to do something where you take a picture of your family next to your flag and we can start really recognizing those states. You know, that'd be fun right. to just kind of learn how many people here. And, you know, of course, we're going to have a lot of California. We know that, you know, our border states.
12: Great.
5: But just being able to see the diversity and how far people have come. Well, you know, you have folks from California all the way, you know, Hawaii to Maine, you know, very exciting.
12: It enlisted it just kind of started a certain kind of pride that I hadn't seen in a while. And it was funny for my son and I, as we were kind of taking pictures with the flags, we wanted to take pictures with other flags, but we had to wait for other people to stop taking pictures because everyone was enjoying it and everyone was having such a good time with it. And I love seeing that, and I thought that was a great job with what you and Exchange Club of Las Vegas have done. This is David Garris with Hold Fast Nevada, holdfastnv.org, and exchangeclubofLasVegas.org. And this kind of leads me to something else that you've been working with. Pathway to Help is really a new project of yours, but one that is not new, where you want to make sure that people are linking up with, you know, partners that are vetted and making sure that people are following up as service providers and other organizations that they're doing in kind with what you see, because it's kind of a mixed bag sometimes with certain organizations that you're never really sure if what the accountability is for the kind of money they take in.
5: You're right, Clay. And, you know, one of the things that I realized very quickly as a young officer was that, you know, we truly are customer service. You know a lot of officers will hate me for saying that, but the reality of it is when we come out there, we're not just coming out there to address whatever that issue is. We're coming out there to try to be that light, to try to be not only help to take a dynamic situation and slow it down, to make it static, so where we can figure out what is the needs here. Well, as we start recognizing what those needs are, we need to know who are the people out there or the organizations out there that know how to connect you or help you overcome that challenge, you know, whether it be domestic violence. You know, if you're in a position where, you know, you're dealing with domestic violence, it doesn't have to be, you don't have to wait till you go to court. You don't have to have a pending case to start making change within your family. We have organizations that not only help with youth and family services all the way to domestic violence situations and classes. We have, you know, so many, many different nonprofits that, in addition to our for-profit-based businesses, that work with you to be able to help address those needs. And a lot of times we've recognized is if you have that lack of communication within the, you know, think of it as a three-legged stool.
12: Mm-hmm. Yeah.
5: And, you know, without one leg, we're going to fall over. Well, one of those legs is always communication. And if we're not talking together, then we're already missing the boat, you know, especially in a family situation. Then you're going to look at finances. Well, maybe dad's more focused on finances and mom's more focused on health and wellness of the family. Not that it's not important for everybody, but that lack of communication is that deficiency. And then I like to say the third leg is typically you're going to be your more of an intimacy situation where mm-hmm. whether mom and dad or even even taking the moment to hug each other and kiss each other and say, you know what, we're a team, we got this together. We recognize that need, and we want to step back and say, how do we connect you with the folks that are going to help reopen the door to conversations on how to address finances, how to address the challenges that are causing those stressors within the family, and then ultimately how to reopen that door to communication, which in turn is going to lean back to that point of respect, that need for that intimacy, that closeness, that value of love, that value of care, and the reason why we do it as a family, right?
12: Yeah, it's changing with the times. It is constantly evolving what you're doing here, David, with pathway2help.org. Pathway, the number 2, help.org is a spot where people, as they kind of grow through it, you know, this age of fast-moving technology, they need to have like a one sheet, a one site source of, all right, I need help for shelter. I need help for job seeking. If I'm a veteran, I need VA health services. Families who, like you brought up, who need parentage and support, and just finding resource partners in the area. You don't know where to look first, but at the same time, there's a source now. What pathwaytohelp.org will do is that you have vetted these organizations, you've verified their services, that they do the kind of things that they purport to. And that goes even further, because now you can trust these links, because you know somebody has worked behind the scenes to vet them, because it's doing the right thing.
5: You're right, Clay, and I'm glad you mentioned that. One of the things this time that we really focus on as an organization, helping and working as the community, as the customer service element for Pathway to Help, is sitting back and saying, okay, who are we reaching out to? Well, Pathway to Help went live in March, and as of right now, I'm happy to report that we have over 1,240 organizations that are currently enrolled on Pathway to Help. And what that means is these are organizations that have that desire to help. They want to be a part, and they want to do it in a collaborative approach. You know, it's one thing to go in and get food or, you know, fed, you know, as a food kitchen or something of that sort. It's great that those services are out there. But what we need to do is we need to connect them to the next step.
12: Right.
5: So, you know, as we develop out our community health worker program, the idea is that not only can you do exactly what your mission as a nonprofit or a for-profit-based business is, but that we can connect a CHW, a community health worker, with your organization to start understanding what are the challenges of the folks that are coming in to you asking for these help. And now we can turn around and use those vetted services within Pathway to start doing that direct referral. So now it's not just that food needs service, but sitting back and saying, why is it deficiency? Is it for lack of, say, life skills to be able to understand how to balance out what your needs are in prioritization? Or is it maybe reaching that next level of working towards a certification or even some type of vocational base or training that's going to lead to employment that's going to do that self, you know, help?
12: Yeah, and these are little things that will stop certain people. I know myself, like, if there's one little barrier or barricade, it takes me sometimes a lot longer than I realize to get past that one thing, only because I probably didn't ask for help. And I could have actually reached out to somebody who, either has, you know, better ideas or at least some sort of, you know, knowledge base that I don't have. And that's what pathwaytohelp.org is very good with, because it's now taking some of that away from you where you may be afraid to help. Or be afraid to ask, rather, for help. And this one does it so well. Housing and shelter, mental health, food and nutrition, jobs and training, veteran services. I mean, there's common services in all these areas, but what you've done is really just kind of layered in, like, great job of an umbrella for everyone else to can go and find many different options for their many different needs and wants.
5: But I tell you, Clay, it's a team effort. You know, the Exchange Club of Las Vegas has been absolutely fabulous. I know I told you, you know, 2 weeks ago, I just got back from Exchange Club National Convention. And during that convention, I'd love to tell you and brag the fact that Las Vegas chapter received so many awards that that the Exchange Club is now internally beginning the process of duplicating what Las Vegas is doing here in town.
12: Okay. Wow.
5: And what a powerful statement to show that Las Vegas is leading. You know, I like to always say that, you know, not only Las Vegas, because that's name recognition, but more importantly, Clark County of Southern Nevada. Clark County is really stepping up, you know, when you have the veteran services being able to grow from 17,000 to 40,000 folks. Mm-hmm. And then recognizing all those entities and all those resources really goes to show you that we are a caring, a loving community. You know, the Raider Nation is out there. We're learning about who is the people out there looking to help. So we're not just saying, if you need help, reach out. If you're a person that can share that help, be that person that shares it. And if you're a person or an organization that can be help, we want to talk to you. You know, we just offered, and I just got this word last night. I'm very excited about it. We're offering free enrollment through the month of September. So you can get on there, and now you're not just claiming your free spot, but you can claim that next tier spot. And that next tier spot is going to really give a lot more detailed of what you do, what your organization does. And I want to encourage not only nonprofits, but for-profit-based businesses. If you are a business that can help in a resource pattern, or maybe you can provide that on-the-job training, or you are offering positions, join us so that we can highlight what you're doing and we can start doing that direct referrals. You know, to say that we've been doing this since March and to reach almost, you know, 2,000 organizations on our pathway to help just shows that people really do see that there is a need for this. And being able to say that we can offer that service to everyone for free and say, join us. Let's see how we work together. Let's see how we can collaborate, and let's see what the next, you know, months and the next new year look like.
12: And it's very important. Make sure you check this out, a pathwaytohelp.org, pathwaytohelp.org. 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And if you or an organization, you know, would love to line up with what Pathway to Help can do and what David's talking about, you know, they create partnerships and collaborations with corporations, organizations, profit, nonprofits, for people who want to help. It's a good idea to do this, especially even if you singularly want to just join to volunteer. They'll take your help at pathwaytohelp.org, because I've noticed, like, even with recent work that you've done with the Exchange Club, where they had the back to school extravaganza, where they had 1,000 t-shirts and, you know, all these supplies and clothes for CCSD students over at 28 West Owens. That was remarkable to see how many people jumped to help and volunteer, because they needed a lot of folks, but it took a village, and they got it done.
5: They did. I was so impressed. And I'll tell you, we just got a huge donation out of Northern California. It was 270 boxes full of brand new t-shirts. And we have been able to help get those out there to the folks that need them, but we've been able to also empower other nonprofits by providing them brand new shirts so that they can get their names out there. They can volunteer. So the idea is not just being a resource for the clients, but ultimately for the nonprofits, helping you guys really connect with other nonprofits, but learn what you need so we can help you get those other resources to develop your program. And then as a community, we're introducing those organizations that align with our mission, that have that service-minded heart, you know, and then taking into consideration that as a donor or somebody that wants to help out these organizations, you can go on Pathway to Help as we continue the development phase of this, to where now you can recognize, say, a Bob Maxwell with the Voice of Veterans and say, you know what, I really like his mission. Instead of waiting and doing that one-year donation, maybe I'm going to start doing it quarterly, because I can now see what Bob's doing, who he's connecting with, how those resources. And I got to tell you, I'm so excited to walk out of coffee and then talk to you, Clay, and the Raider Nation, and share with everybody the fact. You know, the fact that we now have a direct partnership with Voice for the Veterans, which means those voices and all those different nonprofits that work directly with Bob that we had the opportunity to meet at the Legion Stadium are now going to start being featured on our website. So work with me. You know, you guys will see it. They're coming. If you don't see them yet, trust me, they are coming. Feel free to reach out. And if I'm missing somebody, hey, give me a shout out. I'll get you on there. Let's do this.
12: You know, the last time you came on, David, we were speaking again with David Garris from PathwayToHelp.org and, of course, for many years with Holdfast and the Exchange Club, that they asked, you know, you're talking about donations. What can I specifically donate? What would come in to help? And they were talking in reference to the homeless population here in town and for all the service providers that help homelessness and try to provide for them. People are looking for what should I donate? People kind of get caught up with just water. But there's many other things, including socks, that may not be on people's radar of what could be really used right here and right now for people in Southern Nevada.
5: You're right, Clay. When we sit back, so I give you an idea. So if you're in a position where you can donate food, and it's food that's probably ready-made and ready to go, then what I would do is I'd plug you in with Restoration Recovery Foundation, for example. Or we now work directly with Salvation Army. And all they have, it's not just one thing there. They've got so many internal programs. And then on top of that, other groups that now, whether, like you said, donation of clothes, you know, if it's donation of hygiene kits, that's a big deal.
12: Yes.
5: You know,
12: yep.
5: Being out here and you're sweaty and you're hot and, you know, it's like you said before, we need the water. But then making people feel whole, making people feel more than just that, you know, the stinker that walks by, you know. We want to be able to empower people to meet with the WASH Foundation so they can get cleaned up. They can start feeling hope again. And then connecting them with, whether it be a community health worker or directly with partners like Steadfast Minds or City Impact Center. You know, they work directly with seniors. They have a food bank there. You know, so it's really an opportunity to say, you know what, it's not one particular group. If we've got 80 different organizations here in Southern Nevada or Clark County that are handing out food, well, then we know that that means we need 80 different groups. But we need to start as a team focusing on why. You know, why are they this way? Why, you know, if you do need those food and that clothing and that shelter or maybe that life skill education or maybe even just help finding vocational-based training, then we can do that. We can help you connect to those groups. If I don't already have them, trust me, my friend, we will go out and we will find them. You and I can do a broadcast out loud and we'll call to arms, right? But we'll find those needs. And that's the way we're going to build this out. And we're going to do it as a community so that Southern Nevada, you know, Clark County becomes a model for the nation. And that's the goal.
12: Well, that's what it comes down to. When we talked about Dave Gratitude, followed up with good deeds, David Garris and his organizations do that. I mean, we're talking about direct connection to assist people in crisis, in connecting them with resources and service providers here in Southern Nevada so they can obtain, you know, the assistance they need. And this covers everything from human trafficking, pregnancy, rehab, recovery, training, education, food, shelter. There's a lot that goes into this. Check it out for yourself. PathwayToHelp.org, as well as Holdfast Nevada, HoldfastNV.org. You're doing such a great job, David. Thank you so much for coming on and keeping us updated. And we will be talk with you a little later down the road when it comes time for more Field of Flags and what you have in store as we round out 2026.
5: Thank you, sir. And thank you, Clay. And just a big shout out again. Thank you, Raider Nation. We're getting ready to go back on the field. I'm very excited. This is going to be a great year, you guys. Great year.
12: It is. It's actually going to be a very intriguing and exciting year. David, have a great day. And we thank you for your time. And we thank you for listening here to Lotus Broadcasting's Neon and Beyond. We hope you're having a great morning. I'm Clay Baker.
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16: 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Time flies when you're having fun. Time flies when you're talking week one of the NFL. We're going to get into Chiefs and Broncos here in just a second. We'll give out some of our season-long predictions, and then we'll wrap up the show in the final segment, giving out some plays for today, some bets that we like. But, Clay, we have a texter that texted in. Thank you to our texter here. And a reminder that you can call or text the show at any time, 310-840-4910. Craig Fisher, 317, says, give me some false hope about the Colts this year. Dot, dot, dot. Anything. Dot, dot, dot. Clay, give Craig Fisher some false hope.
17: I don't need to give him false hope. I think there's real hope. All you got to do is go back to the beginning of last year before Danny Dimes got hurt. I mean, that was a real team. They were one of the best offenses in the league, most explosive. And you just saw the drop off when Danny Dimes got hurt. I think Tyler Warren can be, when Danny Dimes was playing, he can be one of the best tight ends in the league. You saw Alec Pierce when he had Danny Dimes. Excellent. Just big play threat. And then you have Jonathan Taylor. This guy hasn't lost a step. If you talk to people in league circles, he is one of the most professional players taking care of his body. He's not going to have that running back. When you get to a certain age, you fall off a cliff because he does such a good job taking care of his body. I think Latu has a big year this year. So I think with that division, Jacksonville, obviously, you got Houston, yes, but the Titans aren't great. I'm not sold that the Colts can't be a player in this division.
16: There you go, Craig Fisher, 317. Clay Harbor says the Colts can be a player in the division. Hey, you win that division, you make the playoffs, all of a sudden things are looking up in Indianapolis. Let's see if things can look up in Kansas City this year, Clay, because it was not pretty for the Chiefs last year. They won six games. They missed the playoffs. Patrick Mahomes goes out with an injury, but he has done the rehab. He is back after tearing his ACL in week 15. He returns just in time for week one. Are we going to see any rust? Are we going to see any limitations, especially against this Denver's defense that is absolutely elite, has an elite pass rush? What is that going to look like for Patrick Mahomes against the Broncos?

0: And it's on the fact, it's on nostalgia. It's on Andy Reid.
1: It's on Patrick Mahomes. It's on the Chiefs name. Yeah.
0: It's on the name. It's on the brand. But this isn't on the real numbers. This isn't on the real matchups. When I look at this game, I watch the tape. Everything you see, everything in my heart when I watch this and look at this tells me Denver's running away with this one. Denver by 10. Okay, here's my best stat for this matchup. Denver's beaten Kansas City, firstly, three straight times. Vance Joseph, for whatever reason, has had a really good history against Patrick Mahomes. Not a lot of defensive coordinators can say that. Patrick Mahomes has a 55.7 QBR. He's faced Vance Joseph. That's the lowest of any coordinator he's faced in at least four times. Vance Joseph does a great job against Patrick Mahomes. He has a great plan for him. I know the Chiefs, you get Kenneth Walker, Legarius Sneed, but you lost Trent McDuffie, Isaiah Pacheco, Kareem Hunt, Mansoor Delane, good draft pick, Peter Woods. Yeah. So this isn't the same Chiefs team with Patrick Mahomes coming off of an injury. Last year, they were 21st in scoring, 20th in total offense, 25th in rushing. Kenneth Walker is going to help, but he's not going to do that much. And when you're going against a Nick Bonito-led defense, 27.5 sacks over the last 2 years, you have Jaylen Waddle now, who is one of the best route runners, playmakers in the NFL, underrated wide receiver. Sean Payton, one of the best coaches in the league, former coach of mine, Kate, along with Andy Reid, former coach of mine. I think this game is pretty easy to pick here, and you got to go with Denver, and that's because their defense, second in total defense last year, second in rush defense. I don't see them getting carried by Kenneth Walker going against the Broncos in third in scoring, even seventh against the pass. Great defense. You got more weapons with Jaylen Waddle. I think Sean Payton is going to have him ready to go. Vance Joseph plays well against Patrick Mahomes coming off of an injury. I'm sorry, if you're betting the Chiefs, you are betting the brand name. And right now, I'm sorry, I'm going with the Broncos. Broncos country, let's ride.
1: A little Russell Wilson action there. I love Russell that. Russell Wilson,
0: baby. Let's go.
1: I mean, the Vegas could not price the Chiefs as an underdog here, because everyone would just gobble that up. So they have to put it at this. You're right. You're paying for the Chiefs' name. You're paying for Patrick Mahomes being back on the field, which is a very big deal. Like, let's not minimize that. That's huge. But at the same time, let's look at the defense he's going up against and everything you just laid out in terms of the success that the defensive coordinator has had against Mahomes and this Chiefs team. I think the Chiefs' offense will look a little bit different because they have a running back this year, Kenneth Walker, Super Bowl MVP, right? Like, they have someone who they can hand the ball off to. But I'm not sure, again, against this matchup, that it'll be that effective. Who do you think long-term this season is more effective for their team? Is it Kenneth Walker coming over to the Chiefs, or is it Jaylen Waddle going to the Broncos? I know they're different positions, so it's not an apples-to-apples comparison. But which team, you know, acquiring the player has more long-term success with that person?
0: I'm going to say Legarius Sneed, because Bo Nix, he was great at the short passing. You know, the short passing game is what his calling card was, and he wasn't a guy that liked to go downfield. But now that you got a playmaker like Jaylen Waddle, the Penguin, I think that that's going to change. I think Bo Nix has shown he can play in high leverage situations. And now that you got a playmaker, he's going to be able to go downfield. I've been in meeting rooms. I've been in installs with both of these head coaches. They're both extremely good at what they do, extremely detailed. I love Andy Reid. I think Kenneth Walker is going to have an impact. But asking Patrick Mahomes to come back and just to be this superhero like he was before. I mean, look at the last couple years. Patrick Mahomes has fallen back a little bit. He's still unbelievable quarterback. He's great. I'm not saying anything negative about Patrick Mahomes, but he is not a guy that's going to carry you like he could a few years ago. And obviously, you look at the Chiefs. What's been their calling card the last couple years? They've had a really good defense, and that's kind of what has kept them in some of these games, got them into the Super Bowl. So Kenneth Walker is obviously going to have an impact. But let's not forget, he was splitting carries with Zach Charbonnet before he got hurt. He wasn't the bell cow back. Obviously, Super Bowl MVP, that's great, but you do pay a premium for things like that. When I look at Kenneth Walker, I see a good running back. I don't see a game-breaking running back. I don't see Jahmyr Gibbs. I don't see some of these Derrick Henrys. I don't see Jonathan Taylor. I see a solid NFL running back.

0: And I've blocked for a lot of guys in my day. Talk about, let's go to LeSean McCoy. I mean, we go anywhere with this. I mean, a bunch of guys.
1: We could do this all day, Clay.
0: I could do this all
1: day. With how many teams you play for.
0: Drew, exactly. You know, Alvin Kamara, Maurice Jones-Drew, Theo Riddick, if you want to even get way off kilter here, James White with the Patriots. Kenneth Walker's fine. He's not a game-breaking running back. So I'm going with Jalen Waddle. He can do things that other receivers can't. His routes, in and out of breaks, the hands, the run after the catch. He is going to add a whole other element, and Sean Payton knows what to do. He knows how to get his playmakers the ball in space. I remember when I was with Michael Thomas. You guys don't remember how good Michael Thomas was because his career was short-lived with injuries. But when Michael Thomas was on the field, Sean Payton knew how to motion him. He knew how to shift him. He knew how to get him on the perfect matchup. And Waddle's the same type of guy. He can play inside. He can play outside. You can put him in the backfield. He's smart enough to know these motions and shifts in this offense with Sean Payton. And he is going to use this guy like a rented mule. He's going to have a huge year. And let's not forget that they do have a solid running game too.
1: And I mean, Kenneth Walker being Super Bowl MVP, you cannot take that away from him by any means, but that's a one game award versus a season long award of dominating week after week after week. He had a great game in the Super Bowl, but again, a one game award. So when you stack him up against those running backs, like you mentioned of Jonathan Taylor and Derrick Henry and guys like that, a little different caliber. Other games that we have not talked about today, Clay, some of them that stand out for me, and you can tell me which ones that you have, you know, strong thoughts in. We can jump there. Commanders, Eagles, Saints, Lions, more so on the Lions side of what we can expect from this, from them this year. Either of those two games, do you have any, particularly strong thoughts on?
0: Oh, absolutely. I mean, let's start with the Eagles. I think, you know, I got to go with my former team here because I am a little bit biased towards them, but I think they have a bounce back year. I like Sean Mannion. I was able to get out to training camp and watch the Eagles this offseason. He's got this offense looking pretty good, right? He's got a lot more motions, a lot more shifts. It's more modernized. You're going to have Jalen Hurts going under center. And people say, A.J. Brown, you lost him. But, yes, you still have weapons. DeVonta Smith is going to have a huge year. Dallas Goedert looked like he found the fountain of youth. I really like the Romeo Doubs signing. They've got weapons there. And Saquon Barkley looks like the old Saquon Barkley. Lane Johnson, I got to talk to him. He's feeling as good as he ever had. This guy's still squatting 550 pounds on squat for his workout. So Jordan Mailata, Lane Johnson, this offense is going to catch up to what the defense was able to do. Obviously, we know Vic Fangio was able to keep the Eagles in this thing, get them to the playoffs with the defense, and the offense took a step back last year. But A.J. Brown was a little bit of a distraction. It was a little bit of an addition by subtraction, and I really like where the Eagles are. Vic Fangio, I think that defensive line with Jalen Carter in Jordan Davis are probably the best duo in the entire NFL. The linebacking crew is looking good. Jihad Campbell is going to have a big year. Defensive backfield, Quinyon Mitchell is good as it gets at cornerback. I mean, and then you got Cooper DeJean. So there's not many weaknesses on this Eagles team. I love them. And my upset alert of the week is the Saints, Kate. I think the Saints, Tyler Shuck, his last four games, he threw for over 259 yards in each of them. His last six games, the Saints were 4-2. Okay, there's a little bit of injuries here on the Lions. You don't got Kirby Joseph. You don't got Brian Branch playing. Obviously, there's a couple injuries, too, on the Saints. But I think the Saints team is going to be one of the underrated stories of this year. Tyler Shough is going to be a quarterback to be reckoned with after you saw he finished last year. And I think that's upset alert for the Lions. And I know they got a great offense with Jahmyr Gibbs. You got obviously Laporta coming back, Amon-Ra St. Brown, Jared Goff, tough to go against them. But guess what? Cade Mays is out, that center. Dan Campbell needs a center. We all saw what happened when you lose Frank Ragnow. So right now, I think upset alert. I'm still taking the Lions. I think the Saints could pull it, but the Eagles are one of my underrated teams that could really make a big run.
1: I mean, Clay, I know we're only week one here, but you and I kind of the same wavelength, same thought process on a lot of these. I didn't take Lions in any Survivor stuff this week, because I think that is, this could be kind of a tricky, not tricky spot, but just a surprise that the Saints might play better than people expect. And you think week one, I mean, funky things happen. The Bengals lost to the Patriots 2 years ago, week one, when the Patriots were supposed to stink and the Bengals were supposed to be awesome. Like, you get those types of things. I would certainly take, like, the bet I would make in this one is Saints to cover. They're getting a touchdown. Yeah, the Lions are at home. Yeah, they've got a lot of weapons on offense, but they also have a lot of holes that you just mentioned there. So I'm with you on that one as well. And I think the Eagles could even cover at home. I mean, this number is up to 6, but I'm not high on the Commanders this year. I mean, we're all kind of waiting for Jaden Daniels to have a repeat of his rookie season. And I'm just not sure that type of caliber season is coming, especially with a lot of the off field drama, hoopla, whatever you want to call it. It just doesn't feel like this team. There's been some issues with Dan Quinn and the team. There's been some issues with Jaden Daniel. He's getting booed at LSU games. Like, I don't love all of the locker room off field stuff that's going on with the Commanders right now. And so first game of the season, you're on the road against a really good Eagles team, a tough place to play. I will take the Eagles.
0: Laramie Tunsil's on IR. Okay, Laramie Tunsil's
1: exactly.
0: on IR.
1: That's another great point. Yes.
0: Nolan Smith are underrated edge rushers. And when you're starting big-time left tackle is on injured reserve to start the year, that is huge. He was such a big part of that when Jaden Daniels is coming back from an injury, Kate. So that's something that you got to look at, too. I mean, that's a huge loss for them.
1: A massive loss. I mean, he's not just on IR, so he's not playing all season, essentially. Like, he's done for the year with that injury.
0: He's cooked.
1: Yeah. I think that it's going to be a tough season for Commanders fans, unfortunately. What do we think about the Chargers? I think they're going to be better this year. They're 9.5-point favorites, and better. I mean, they had a good season last year. Their offensive line was just decimated last year, and they already do have some small injuries on the offensive line. Centers went out. They've had to shuffle things around. As long as that offensive line can stay healthy, I think we're in for a good season for Justin Herbert and the Chargers. I like Mike McDonald over there calling plays on offense. How big of a boost does he give that offense that, I mean, again, has struggled in recent years, but also part of that being injuries on the line?
0: I love the Chargers this year. I really do. I think obviously having those offensive tackles back, Rashawn Slater, he's back, Joe Alt's back. That's massive. Okay. When you got two bookends, tackles like that, that's huge. Not having those guys. I mean, Justin Herbert, you feel for this guy. My breakout player this year probably at running back for the entire league, Amarian Hampton. I think he's good with Mike McDaniel, what he's able to do in the running game. Amarian Hampton is so explosive. I know some people were disappointed with his rookie year. This guy can run. He's going to be a explosive player. Mike McDaniel does such a good job of getting him in good situations. He can catch the ball. He can run the ball. He's a great downhill runner. Ladd McConkey is one of the most underrated receivers in football. I mean, this guy, the wiggle he's got, the awareness in the slot, him and Justin Herbert are going to have a huge year. I love the tight end position. Yes, you got Trey Harris, Denario Davis, Aronde Gadsden, a rookie six-round pick last year. What he was able to do as a rookie six-rounder, so impressive. I mean, this kid came out of nowhere. He has 664 yards, 3 touchdowns as a six-round pick, and he's just going to keep getting better. 6'6", 240 pounds. So Justin Herbert's going to have some weapons, and we all know that defense is a solid defense. I mean, they got players, Khalil Mack, might be the ageless wonder, but Derwin James, I mean, come on. He might be one of the best safeties in football. This guy's just all over the place, matchup problem. He can blitz. He plays in the run. He's a guy that I would look at when I'm watching tape, and I see Derwin James. I go, this is going to be a tough matchup for us because this guy's just going to be all over the place. You got to account for him. He's that guy you have to have a spotlight on at all times. He can do so many things. Tough with that spread. I don't love the Cardinals. Jacoby Brissett, former teammate of mine, played with him with the Patriots, Kate. But I just don't see them having a good year. How many games before we see Carson Beck? I mean, that's a real number to bet on.
1: In terms of the division, stacking things up in the AFC West, where do the Chargers stack up? Because obviously Broncos and Chiefs, they're up there as well. We will throw the Raiders to the side, and just leave it at that. But are the Chargers the third best team in the division? Could they be the second best team in the division?
0: I think they're fighting to be the first best team in the division. I think it's between them and Denver.
1: All right, there you go.
0: I think them and Denver. I love the Chiefs. Obviously, this is a very, very tough division. I think the Chiefs can still sneak in the playoffs, but the Chargers are going to be right up there for me. And Denver with that defense, obviously we talked about the new weapon. I think this division is going to be one of the more interesting divisions in the National Football League this year, but I'm not putting any limits on this team. When you got Slater and Alt back, Justin Herbert, I know he's, some people say, why you keep hyping this guy? Keep hyping this guy. He's so big. He's so mobile. He's a competitor. He loves the football game. And he's a guy that you want to go to battle for. If you're in a huddle and you look across and you see Justin Herbert, a guy that puts it on the line all the time, you got a chance to win. So I think they're as good as anybody, and especially with Quentin Johnson showing up last year. He's had some drops in his career, but last year he really showed that he can be a premier player on the outside. Ladd McConkey on the inside is one of the best slot machines. And like I said, Omarion Hampton at running back with this offensive line, your tackle's back. He is going to be fun to watch. Another guy, fantasy football, I think you could get a great buy on him. Take the over on him in yards early in the season. They're going to use him early and often. Mike McDaniel loves to run the football. I know we always see his passing stuff. He's also a guy that loves to run the football.
1: Clay, this just in from Adam Schefter. Total subject change here. But this is interesting, kind of hilarious. Cooper Rush, we know, is going to be Atlanta's starting quarterback today. Undrafted free agent Jack Strand is going to be the backup. Tua and Penix are both inactive. Here's a name that you and I both know and remember. Alameda Zaccheaus will be the Falcons' emergency quarterback versus the Steelers today. And on that same note, with the Falcons only having two running backs in Bijan Robinson and Brian Robinson, Zaccheaus is also the team's emergency third-string running back. So Alameda Zaccheaus could be having a pretty big role today for the Falcons if things go sideways.
0: OZ, former Bear. He was my, funny enough, he was my Bear MVP of training camp last year. Obviously, it didn't really go over to the regular season. He had a decent year, but wasn't great. But he needs to be asking for a raise. You got him doing all that. That shows he's a smart player, man. But if you get OZ at running back or quarterback, I mean, that's going to be a tough game. But you go and you ask for a raise, OZ, if they want to put you there, man.
1: He's all over the field, potentially. I mean, a lot of things have to go wrong for that to happen. But not a good situation across the board in Atlanta right now. Season-long predictions. Who do we like to be the league's MVP? NFC champion, AFC champion, Super Bowl champ. We're going to tell you next. 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
1: The anticipation is mounting. We are only a couple hours away from kickoff here on the first Sunday of the NFL season. He's Clay Harbor. I am Kate Consult. We've gone through pretty much every game that's on the slate today and Monday Night Football, of course. Clay, it is time to give out some of our season-long predictions. So we're going to go through who's our league MVP, who's our NFC champ, AFC champ, who's winning it all, taking home the Lombardi. I will let you start us off on your league MVP.
2: All right, league MVP. This is boring, but I can't go against Josh Allen, especially when you're giving him DJ Moore, a real weapon there. Josh Allen last year, 12-5 as a starter, completed his career high 69.3% of his passes. So he's getting better there. That was always the talk. Could he have a really good completion percentage? We know he can do everything else. 102 passer rating. So I'm going for Josh Allen for MVP. And guess what? What does that mean? AFC champion. Finally, the Buffalo Bills get the job done. They had 116 point differential. Like that's crazy. So to me, this is a team that is just ready to go. I love Joe Brady. I told you he was a former coach of mine. I love him. So sticking with the Buffalo Bills there. And you want me to continue with the NFC?
1: Yeah, why not? Like, you just rattle through yours, then I'll give you mine.
2: Okay, perfect. NFC champion. I'm not overreacting here, but I'm going to go with the 49ers, right? Obviously, you go in and you beat the Rams. I think that was impressive. They had 379 yards against the Rams, which obviously really good touchdown. But what I saw from Brock Purdy was this is a guy that's been there before. He's been to the Super Bowl. You know, he's done it. So I think they can get back there. Fred Warner looked like Fred Warner. Christian McCaffrey, 6.8 yards per carry. Did he find the fountain of youth too? So I love them. Super Bowl. I'm taking the Bills 30. I'll give you the score, Kate. The Bills 30, 49ers 24 in the Super Bowl. Yeah. So there you got it. That's my take. It might be a little chalky here, but that's what I'm going with.
1: I mean, I had both of those teams considered for mine. I did not choose either of them. I'm going off the beaten path here, Clay. I think a lot of people hearing this, they're going to roll their eyes. Are you kidding me, Kate? This is not going to happen.
2: We got it.
1: But hey, we never, you don't know what's going to happen in any given season, right?
2: You don't.
1: My league MVP is Joe Burrow, which, Clay, means who's my AFC champ? Well, it is the Cincinnati Bengals. Hey, don't give me that look. You said off the top of the show, this Bengals defense is good. If Joe Burrow can stay healthy the entire time, this offense is great. You have Ja'Marr Chase, one of the best receivers in the game. You have T. Higgins. And then you have a defense that is respectable. And it's not going to be all good. Good. Not just respectable, good. You're not going to have to rely on Joe Burrow to score a zillion points a game, but he's still likely going to put up plenty of points. He's still going to have the stats because he is still Joe Burrow when healthy. Here's my NFC champ. Whew. The Cowboys, the Dallas Cowboys.
2: Ooh,
1: I'm going with them to win. Yeah. I mean, it's a little off the beaten path. Like, America's team, when was the last time they won the NFC championship? I don't know. Right? But, hey, we talked about their defense getting a little bit better. Maybe it's not going to be as good as the Bengals, but that offense is going to be great as well. Again, quarterback health, that matters, as does it for every single team in the NFL. Thank you to Brandon, our producer. The last time the Cowboys won the NFC championship was 1995, so history is against us this year. So then my Super Bowl, that's a long time. Super Bowl champ here, Clay. Joe Burrow finally getting it done. He's getting back to the big game. He's getting over the hump this time. He's winning it. He stays in Cincinnati. Any talk of Burrow wanting out and going to somewhere else is over. Joe Burrow, Ja'Marr Chase, that offense with this new defense wins the Super Bowl this year. And I'll give you my score for that. This is totally off the top of my head. Didn't think about this prior. we're going 34-27 Bengals in the Super Bowl over the Cowboys. What do
2: High
1: we think?
2: Scoring game.
1: I love these picks.
2: I love these picks. You went on a little bit of a ledge here because, you know, you could see both these teams' season going the opposite direction, but I love it because you always have that surprise team, you know, and you got two good quarterbacks, and that means a lot. And I think both these defenses, if they're just respectable, their offenses are going to be cooking. And that's all you really need from these defenses. And I think they did a great job of changing it around, bringing in new players, new systems. So I like it, Kate.
1: Yeah, I mean, it's too boring to just go and say, okay, the Rams are winning the Super Bowl. They've got rattle off all the names that they have. Well, guess what? The Rams didn't look all that great week one. So, yeah, they're out. Let's start on some of our game picks for today, Clay. We're going to keep track of this. And this, to everyone listening, let's just caveat this. This is not saying that Clay and I are betting every single one of these games personally or that you should go out and bet every single one of these games. This is just a fun exercise that we're doing here on the show. We're going to keep track of our record throughout. We're going to have a little friendly competition throughout the NFL season here. And we are going to select the ATS winner against the spread winner for every game, every week. I will, let's start it off with the Bucks and Bengals here, Clay. Who do you like in this one? Bengals, 3.5-point favorites.
2: I gotta go with the Bengals. You just picked them to win the Super Bowl, Kate. Let's go, Bengals.
1: I know.
2: So, you know, Bucks, yeah, Bucks, they limped it down the stretch last year. I mean, they just couldn't get the job done at all. I know they changed around the roster a little bit, but like you said, the Bengals, what they're able to do defensively, Joe Burrow's finally healthy. Jamar Chase, obviously T. Higgins, Chase Brown. We're going Bengals.
1: Woo, okay. Shocker here. I'm going Bucks to cover.
2: Ooh.
1: To cover the spread here. I like everything that the Bengals have, but they historically have started slow. And I just can't totally trust them in week one in terms of covering. The Baker Mayfield's been great to start. The Bucks have been great to start the first 2 weeks of the season. Since his career in Tampa has taken off, he just signed a new contract. I think Baker comes in fired up. You've got a okay defense-ish right now. I'm going to go, I mean, over a field goal, that's a lot in the NFL. So I'm going to go with the Bucks to cover here. Chris Mack is going to be our third co-host throughout the remainder of the season on BetMGM Game Day here. He wasn't able to make it week one. So I'll read off Chris's picks as we go along as well. He is with you, Clay. He has taken Cincinnati. Let's go over to Buffalo. Actually, let's go to Houston. The Bills and the Texans. Who do you like in that one?
2: I picked the Bills to win the Super Bowl, but I'm taking the Texans in this matchup. Yeah, they just got the number of Josh Allen. I mean, you look at the last two matchups, like I said before, this number, he was 13 for 34 with 201 yards and two interceptions and nine sacks. When he holds the ball over 2.5 seconds, that's his superpower, and he couldn't do it. Houston has a five-game home winning streak tied for the longest active streak in the league. So now you're going to give me some points here, too? I'm going the Texans. Let's go.
1: I am right there with you across the board. You, Chris, and I, we are all on the Houston Texans today, especially home dogs, too, when they have dominated. This feels a little bit, Clay, kind of like our conversation for Kansas City, where you're paying for the name. You see Bills, you see Josh Allen yes. going up against DJ Stroud. Most people are going to look at that and say, it's Josh Allen. It's the Bills. Well, today, I think you think, Chris thinks, it's the Houston Texans at home. Ravens at Colts in Indianapolis. Ravens 3.5-point favorites. Chris is on Baltimore. Clay, who are you on?
2: This one's a little bit tougher. This is going to be a close game, but I'm going Ravens here. I like what we got. Obviously, we talked about Lamar. You said 3.5?
1: 3.5.
2: 3.5 is expensive, but Daniel Jones coming back from the Achilles. I just trust Baltimore right now. I'm going to lay the points. 3.5 with that hook is tough, but I'm going Ravens. I have a feeling Kate is going the Colts.
1: And you are correct, Clay. I am going the Colts. I think the Ravens are the far superior team here, but this is a rookie head coach as a favorite on the road in an environment in Indianapolis that does get loud. It's week one, too. And I got to go against the grain. We can't all have the same picks here. So I'm going with the Colts to cover the +3.5. I am very interested as to where you are going in this one, Clay. We have the Chicago Bears at the Carolina Panthers. This was Bears 3.5, which is the line that we will select here. But we're at Bears -3. So money's coming in on Carolina right now. Are you taking our Chicago Bears, or are you going to take the points with Bryce Young?
2: This is a tough one. I mean, this is one of those coin flips, but I'm going Bears 27-23 to cover by one. Ben Johnson, Caleb Williams have really been locked in. I've been out at training camp all offseason. They really, the operation is running smoothly. They got some weapons with Luther Burden, Colston Loveland, Roma Dunze is playing. DeAndre Swift is looking good. I know the Panthers made the playoffs last year. They gave everything they could handle to the St. Louis Rams, but I got to stick with the Chicago Bears right here. I wouldn't hammer the over, but I think 47.5 is playable.
1: I do like the total in this one. I'm going Carolina. I hate myself for it, Clay. I really do. But I think hype, all of the talk on the Chicago Bears this offseason, how good they can be, they're 3-point favorites on the road against a Carolina team that won the division with a losing record last year. I know. And so I'm trying to bet with my head here, especially with the line kind of moving in favor of Carolina right now. I will go with the Panthers. Let's take a quick break. We've got the rest of the slate. Plenty of games on the other side to finish things off. We'll wrap things up next with the remainder of our ATS picks. BetMGM Game Day returns right after this.
3: 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Cowboys, Giants. Can Dallas's revamped defense live up to the expectations? Or will John Harbaugh put a halt to the hype by spoiling the Cowboys opener in his New York debut?
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1: 2 hours, 15 minutes until kickoff, but who's counting, Clay? 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Clay, we left off with the New Orleans Saints at the Detroit Lions. Saints are the dog here. No surprise there. They're on the road in Detroit. Lions laying 7. You and I earlier.
2: Yeah, I put the Lions on upset alert. I think this could go either way. Drew Petzig, you know, you got a good offensive coordinator in there. Dan Campbell doesn't got to call the plays. Now he can just bite kneecaps and take care of everything else. But I'm going to go with the Saints with the points here. I think the Lions probably win, but 7, I'm going with Lions with the points. I'm going with the Saints. Sorry.
1: Yep.
2: Yeah.
1: Saints with the points. I'm with you right there. I'm also going Saints. Chris Mack, who is going to be our third co-host throughout the season, he gave us his picks, wasn't able to be here today. He's going with Detroit laying the points. We were just talking in the break, Clay, a team you played for, the Jacksonville Jaguars. They are hosting the Cleveland Browns today. Deshaun Watson and company rolling into town. Jaguars are 9-point favorites here. Big number. I'm gonna throw mine out first here. I'm going Browns. It's disgusting. It's gross. But I'm going Browns with the 9 being the number here. That's too big for me.
2: The 9's a lot for an NFL football game, man. I mean, that's tough. Jaguars win. I'm going Browns with the 9. Deshaun Watson. Oh, man, you know what? No, I'm going Jaguars. I'm sorry. I'm laying the nine. That's hard to do in an NFL football game. But, I mean, Jaguars won 13 games last year. Liam Cohen, they've had so many answers for whatever defensive have thrown at them. I know they had a ton of turnovers, but created a lot of takeaways last year. But I'm sticking with the Jags with the 9 here.
1: All right. I don't hate it. I'm on the other side, so I don't love it, but I don't hate it. Falcons Steelers. Let's remind everyone here. Tua is out. He is inactive. Oblique injury on Thursday. Michael Penix Jr. is inactive. He has not returned from injury. Cooper Rush is your starting quarterback for the Atlanta Falcons. Going up against the Steelers, Aaron Rodgers. Steelers, this has moved from 3.5 to 6.5 since this Cooper Rush news. Maybe Tua more at his prime, but Tua, 3.5, we're 3.5 points to the spread. I guess maybe that makes sense. But either way, Clay, Steelers, 6.5. What do you like?
2: I'm going to take the Falcons with the points here. Bijan Robinson, just keep handing him the ball. Slow this game down. Take the air out the football. And I think that's exactly what the Steelers want to do, too. They want to run it. They want to protect the football. And so this is going to be a low-scoring game, in my opinion. So I'm going to take the points here and go with the Falcons, even though obviously Cooper Rush is not ideal for their starting quarterback.
1: Hey, if he could be just serviceable, you said it, hand it off to Bijan, make him go to work. I'm going to be on the other side, though. I'm going to take the Steelers. Chris has also taken the Steelers in this one, although I think Chris may have given out the Steelers as his pick when this was 3.5. But hey, he's not here to argue. So he gets the 6.5. He's got to lay the 6.5. That's how the rules work. We make the rules here. New York Jets at the Tennessee Titans, Clay. Titans, 0.5 favorites. This is the grossest game of the day. We didn't even really go over this game. We didn't talk about it much because what's there to talk about?
2: I mean, all right, the Titans, you got Jeffrey Simmons, Jermaine Johnson, John Franklin Myers. The Jets have more of a veteran offense, and then Titans haven't looked good this offseason. This is a tough one. Let me flip a coin. I'm going with the Titans here. Let's go.
1: I'm flipping a coin and going with the Jets.
2: I don't think we got any of the same picks. I mean this is going to be interesting. One of us is going to have a good week, and one of us is going to be embarrassing.
1: Yep, and whoever loses might just be out of the running for the season because how do you recover? Like, one of us, right? Going up against each other. So we'll see how things pan out here. Maybe we can be on the same side for this one. Although I don't think we're going to. Packers at Vikings. Vikings 1.5.
2: Yeah, I think we already talked about this one, Kate. I'm going Packers here. Jordan Love versus Kyler Murray is basically what I'm coming down to. I know we got Josh Jacobs out. I know there's no Micah Parsons. Who's getting your pass rush for the Packers? But their weapons are back. Tucker Kraft is healthy. He's ready to go. Christian Watson, Jaden Reed, good slot defender. I know Brian Flores can create a ton of problems. And the Vikings were 9-8 with the worst quarterback play in the entire NFL. But I'm still going with the Packers. And it hurts me to say that because I'm a Chicago Bears guy.
1: Right. Well, yeah. I mean, going with the Vikings is a much better still division. Right. But I'm going to go with the Vikings here. I'm going with Minnesota. Tough place to play, at the bank. Commanders, Eagles, Clay, we've got, 2 minutes left in the show and 4 more games to get through. So we're going to go rapid fire here. Commanders, Eagles, 5.5.
2: Eagles, I'm laying them, laying the points.
1: I'm with you. I'm laying them too. Don't love the Commanders this year. This rivals, Jets Titans as the grossest. Dolphins Raiders. I'm going Dolphins here, getting 3.5 in Vegas.
2: I'm going to go Raiders. Let's go Raiders.
1: All right. Chris is also with you. He's going Raiders. Chris is going Philly on that last one as well. Cardinals Chargers, biggest number of the day. Chargers 9.5.
2: I mean, that's a huge number, especially for week one, but I'm crazy. I like to live dangerous. Let's go, Chargers. 9.5. Go, Chargers, go.
1: Chris also likes to live dangerous. I got the reference there. That was good. Okay, that was good. Sure, I'm going Cardinals. 9.5, too much for me. Cowboys, Giants. Cowboys on the road. They are 2.5-point favorites.
2: I'm going them boys. We talked about this earlier. Cowboys, I love Harbaugh. I love Scataboo, Neighbors, it possibly returning. Beckham's back. Arvo Reese. I'm sorry. I'm still going the boys.
1: I'm going boys too. Chris is going boys. What could go wrong when we're all on the same side? We may also, Clay, we may also all be on the same side in this one. Denver Broncos, Kansas City Chiefs, Monday Night Football. Chiefs -2.5.
2: I can't believe they're getting points here. The Broncos, I know you're an Arrowhead. I know you got Patrick Mahomes, but this Denver defense is a problem. I'm going with the Broncos country. Let's ride.
1: Broncos country, let's ride. That is right. I'm going with the Broncos. Chris is going with the Broncos.
2: I'll go money line. That is going to do it for I don't even need the points.
1: You go money line?
2: I'm going money line. All right. But I'll keep the points.
1: Hey, best bet for the day, Broncos money line?
2: Yes.
1: All right.
2: Yes.
1: You heard it here first. Clay Harbor's very first best bet of the 2026 NFL season. That is going to do it for us here on BetMGM Game Day. Thanks for joining us. Thanks to Brandon Combs, Grant Leader, Max Sheedy, and Andrew Relvas out in our Westwood One studios. For Clay Harbor, I am Kate Constable. 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
19: 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And on this show, it moved. We will take you through all the line moves you need to know, where we stand in the betting markets ahead of today's games. Femi and I will break down all the big storylines. Very much looking forward to that. Actives and inactives for the early slate of games coming up later this hour. Thy Royal Prop King, Femi's Island, Underdog Moneyline Parlay, and we will close the show with Best Bets. But I got to tell you, it is very, very exciting for me to be reunited with my good friend Femi Abebefe on You Better You Bet, just in time for NFL Sunday. Femi, welcome back to the show. How's it going, my man?
20: Oh, it's going great, my man. I mean, I brought out my pastel because that's how you know I'm serious with it. When I'm wearing my pastel, you know it's game day. The neon lights are back, ready to roll. It's YBYB, week one, 2026. I'm fired up. I told you before we came on the air, I woke up at 5 a.m. this morning. I didn't need to wake up at 5 a.m. But every week one, every single year, I'm so damn giddy for these games to get going. So I couldn't sleep past 5. But I mean, champagne problems, whatever you want to call it. But we're ready to roll for this week one. And we got a lot of bets as well that we have to get to throughout these next couple hours.
19: A lot of bets to get through as we take you up until 1 p.m. Eastern. Tons of analysis of these games. We just can't wait to talk football here with you. And that's what we'll do every Sunday morning in this time slot, 11 a.m. to 1 p.m. Eastern time. But Femi, before we get to the National Football League and all the games today, let's hit on yesterday's college slate. Like, a lot going on week two in college football. Texas with the 21-point fourth quarter comeback in case people fell asleep. Ohio State dominating the game, up 23-3. Texas closes the game on a 21-0 fourth quarter run. Ryan Day and Ohio State go into a shell. Texas beats Ohio State 24-23. Earlier in the day, Oregon, as a massive favorite, loses outright on the road at Drew Mestemaker and Oklahoma State. So a pretty busy Saturday, Femi, in the world of college football. Let's start there. Any thoughts you had off of Texas's comeback against Ohio State? And how about Oregon losing outright as a 25-point favorite?
20: Yeah, some might say a bad day in the Big Ten, right? These are two national title contending teams. Oregon, more so. Everyone thought that this team was going to be the juggernaut. Haven't looked like in the last couple of weeks, but we got to start with Texas and Ohio State. I am one of the people that bet Ohio State on the money line. I'm absolutely sick.

0: Damn it. What we saw last night is why we still have concerns about Ryan Day in those big spots. I couldn't believe that they blew that 20-point lead on
1: in the fourth quarter.
0: And you don't win the game.
1: And absolutely, we're dominant, at least on the scoreboard. And I'm just curious your opinion on this. And I like Texas to win the game going into it. I did not feel like they were going to win, especially down by 20 in the fourth quarter. But with all the errors that Texas made, whether it's, you know, running back fumbles, whether it's Wingo with a huge drop, whether it's Cam Coleman, not just with a drop, but a drop that should have been a wide open touchdown that turned into Ohio State interception. If Texas had played a clean game, would Texas have won this game going away? And if the answer to that question is yes, is Texas going to win the national championship this year? Like, how good is Texas? And do you think that if Texas had played clean, this game would have gone a lot differently?
0: Texas is talented as hell. I mean, we all knew that going into this season. We saw that in the second half of the game. I don't know. I think the game would have just played out differently if Texas actually executed in the first half. Because like you said, like, I was someone who bet Ohio State. And I'm watching the game thinking to myself, maybe the Buckeyes should be up a little bit more since they were gift-wrapped a possession on the first drive of the game with the fumble and all the other turnovers that we saw, the drop passes, etc. But I still think the game plays out a little bit differently. I think it was always going to be a competitive game. Like, even Ohio State up 23-3, like, that really never felt like the true score of what it should have been based on how those two teams were matching up. But the reason why I'll stop short of saying Texas is going to win the national title is because of my guy Steve Sarkisian. I'm a Washington Husky fan. Like we used to bark for Sark, but we now call him 7-win Sark. He's beyond those days. He's been really good at Texas, but we still saw, like, I'm talking about Ryan Day disaster class. I don't know what either coach was doing on that final drive. Steve Sarkisian out there snapping the ball when Ohio State has no timeouts left. It's like, bro, you can milk this down. You have the timeouts. Like, you can dictate when this game ends. No, we're going to snap it and give Ohio State a chance. Now, Ohio State did nothing with that opportunity since they had no timeouts left and there was only 30 seconds on the clock. But I still don't trust Steve Sarkisian either. And Arch Manning, the second half was really strong. First half a little bit shaky, probably because of his teammates, but I'm still not there yet with Texas being this absolute juggernaut that's going to win the national title. I don't know if we all know who's going to win it because these rosters are turned over so much now, given the era that we live in. But awesome win for Texas. Awesome win for Sark. But I'm more so just disgusted with what I saw from Ohio State because that was a game that they had to win given they were up 20 points. I mean, I saw this stat earlier. It is since 2004, this is from ESPN Stats and Info, AP number one teams, which Ohio State was yesterday, probably not going to be today when the new poll comes out. AP number one teams, 197-0 when leading by 20 points at any point in the fourth quarter. Now 197-1. Shout out to Ryan Day.
1: The one in 197-1. Shout out to Paul Heyman on that. But you know what's funny about this college football playoff world, Femi, that we live in? At BetMGM right now, do you know who the favorite is to win the national championship?
0: I'm guessing it's Ohio State still.
1: It is still Ohio State. Ohio State is the favorite. Texas now the second choice, followed by Georgia, Notre Dame, Miami, Indiana, LSU, and the Oregon Ducks. Oregon all the way down to 20-1 to win the national championship. Now was Oregon one of the favorites coming into the year. Almost lost last week to Boise State, but pulled it out at home. And I think a lot of people said, Femi, you know, Boise State always plays Oregon tough. Boise State's a good team. I think the expectation was Oregon was just going to blow out Drew Mestemaker in Oklahoma State. And if you're out there listening and watching and wondering why am I mentioning the Oklahoma State quarterback, he's expected to be a first-round pick in the NFL draft. So it's a name that you need to get familiar with as an NFL fan, Drew Mestemaker, the quarterback of Oklahoma State. I guess I'm not surprised that Oklahoma State was in the game. I'm pretty shocked that Oregon lost this game outright. Like, when you think about Oregon and Dan Lanning and this team right now, Dante Moore having a bad game, is this something they come back from? Are you sticking a fork in them? Like, what are we doing here with Oregon moving forward?
0: Lucky for Oregon, there's still a lot of time to get it corrected, but through 2 weeks, they look like a bad football team. Like, not even just, oh, they didn't play. No, they look like a straight up bad football team. Because if you watch that game, Oklahoma State and Oregon, you knew in that first half, the only reason Oregon had points on the board were because of two fluky interceptions. Like, Mestemaker had the tip ball that ended up being like a 95-yard pick six. And then there was the other interception that was deep in Oklahoma State's territory. Tip pass again. That set up Oregon with goal to go. Like, that's the only reason Oregon had points on the board. This was an absolute beatdown by Oklahoma State. The same Oklahoma State who, by the way, entering yesterday's game, was on a 12-game losing streak.
1: That's the biggest losing streak in the country, Femi, entering yesterday's game.
0: I didn't watch a lot of Oklahoma State last year. I'll put my hand up. I wasn't locked in on the Cowboys.

0: Cowboys, the Dallas Cowboys, yes. The Oklahoma State Cowboys, no. But like, I didn't realize it was that bad for Oklahoma State, which is why Eric Morris is now the head coach there. But a 12 game, they lost 21 straight to FBS teams, and they absolutely outclassed Oregon. And usually with Dan Lanning, if you're going to go ahead and criticize him, it's when they played the big teams. You know, when they play Indiana, they play Ohio State in the Rose Bowl, they play Washington in the Pac-12 title game, RIP the Pac-12, or at least that version of it. Like, that's when Dan Lanning loses. He usually beats up the inferior teams. Oklahoma State's an inferior team, but yesterday, if you were just dropped on planet Earth and were just watching college football for the first time, you would have thought Oklahoma State was a national title contender, not the Oregon Ducks. I don't know what Dante Moore and that passing game is doing, partially him, partially some of the receivers dropping passes. I know the coordinator changes, like Tosh Lupoi, he's over at Cal, Will Stein's at Kentucky. Like, they lost those two coordinators who are really good, but man, I think we should have had a lot more questions about the Ducks entering this year, because all I heard was this was the year for Dan Lanning in Oregon. It looks like anything but after the first couple weeks of this season.
1: My friend, anything else on college football from this week before we turn our attention to the National Football League?
0: I'll just say last thing on this Oklahoma State-Oregon game. Like, Drew Mestemaker, you mentioned him. He has my attention now. Like, there was a touchdown pass that he threw when off the back foot while getting hit.
1: People really like him. People like NFL draft evaluators think this guy's an absolute stud.
0: It looked good, man. And I'm sure he's going to get, like, he's a big athletic dude, wears number 17. Let's pump the brakes on the Josh Allen comparisons. Let's not put those kind of expectations on the young man. But damn it, he's got some real talent. I can't wait to see what the rest of it looks like, especially when they start going up against teams like the Texas Techs, the BYUs of the world in the Big 12.
1: So needed to hit on the big college football slate. A lot going on. Texas and Arch Manning with the big comeback last night against Ohio State. And I'm just going to throw this out there now. And I actually like the Dolphins today against the Raiders. Say what you will about that. Let's just fast forward to the end of next April with the first pick in the 2027 NFL draft. The Miami Dolphins select quarterback Arch Manning from the University of Texas. And with that, let's get you informed on everything you need to know for today's slate of games, week one in the NFL, with the opening edition this season, gentlemen, of It Moved.
2: I think it moved.
1: All right, Femi, let's break down the slate, and let's begin in the Music City with the Tennessee Titans hosting the New York Jets. Some are calling this the Robert Saleh revenge game. I don't know if it's Saleh with revenge on the Jets or the Jets with revenge on Robert Saleh. Where do we stand in the betting market? And let's talk about this game.
0: Brian Daboll on the revenge against the city of New York. Who knows? We got a lot of angles here going on with the Jets and the Titans. Right now over at BetMGM, Titans laying 1.5, total at 38.5. You look around at some other sports books, for those of you who want to get the best numbers, you can find Pick'em with this game, Jets and the Titans. That's kind of how I think about this game. I think this is sort of a coin flip. I don't think either team deserves to be favored just based on the quality of these two teams. Now, there's been some excitement that, hey, Brian Daboll finally has his quarterback in Cam Ward. This was the guy that he wanted when he was with the New York Giants. Let's see how that all plays out there. I'm not as convinced in this Tennessee coaching staff. The Jets, I am a little bit of intrigue. You know, Frank Reich, not my favorite offensive coordinator, not my favorite play caller, but they actually have some talent.
1: Hold on,
0: that
1: just
0: offense.
1: Real quick. Fade the music down, please, so everyone can hear what Femi's saying. Thank you very much. Femi, please continue.
0: There we go. But I think Gang Green's offense, like Geno Smith, yeah, okay, I bought into it last year with the Raiders. It was really bad. But this is a different situation than what he had in Las Vegas, and maybe we get some turnover regression. So I'm more intrigued by the New York Jets than I would be the Tennessee Titans. I have not bet this game yet. Maybe at some point over the next couple hours, I will get there. But I think this is a really fascinating game that probably should be a pick'em. But right now, BetMGM has the Titans as a 1.5-point favorite.
1: You know, Femi, I was on WFAN this morning in New York, and what I said there, and I want you to tell me if you think this is crazy or not. And maybe it is. I actually think there's no excuse for the Jets to not win this game today. And I understand that they're on the road and the Titans are a slight favorite here. Aren't the Jets just better than the Titans? I guess like Cam Ward could be way better than he was his rookie year. Mm-hmm. He was bad in training camp, bad in the preseason. And just as like a New York sports fan, it's funny to me that Tennessee at the beginning of this rebuild here decided to grab like the former Jets and Giants head coaches to run things. Like here's Robert Saleh and Brian Daboll. Like were Joe Judge and Adam Gase unavailable? Like I don't understand this here. I'm really down on the Titans. And
0: where's Pat Sherman?
1: Where's Pat Shurmur? Like, I mean, we could go down the list here. Bad Giants and Jets coaches. I don't think the Titans are very good. And as long as, and there's an if associated with this, right? If Aaron Glenn gets it together as the lead decision maker, he's calling the defense now, and Frank Reich is not an unmitigated disaster as the offensive coordinator and play caller here, aren't the Jets just better than the Titans? Like, shouldn't the Jets win this game?
0: I mean, Geno Smith so far has put together more of a career than Cam Ward. I mean, in fairness to Cam Ward, this is just year two, and I get he has the upside of being the first overall pick, but like, you look at the head coach quarterback combination, at least on the quarterback side, I feel much better with the New York Jets. Now let's see what Aaron Glenn looks like. I've never been a Robert Saleh fan. I think any Jets fan or any New York sports fan, probably not a Robert Saleh fan either after how it went for him with Gangrene. But all I know is I think Geno's the better quarterback, and also too sneaky for the Tennessee Titans. Cedric Gray might not be a name that everybody knows that watches the NFL. Really good player as a linebacker for the Titans. He's out for this game. Unfortunately, had an ATV accident, suffered a concussion. He was their leading tackler last year. That's a guy that, like, if you're Tennessee, you need all hands on deck, all good players available. You miss one of those guys, that could be a little bit of a difference here with that Robert Saleh defense trying to adjust here, which Saleh, once again, calling plays, something he did not do with the New York Jets.
1: What is your sense as to how this season will go in about 30 seconds for Cam Ward?
0: The way I see this one playing out, I mean, I think he is going to be erratic. I think he is going to be frustrated behind an offensive line that's rather shaky. And I could see him butting heads a little bit with Brian Daboll. I know they seem to be on the same page right now, but we know Brian Dable's a pretty fiery guy after what we saw with him on the sidelines with the New York Giants. I'm not putting a whole lot of faith in this one. And I think at the end of this season, we're going to be talking a lot about the Tennessee Titans may be looking at some of these quarterbacks that are in the class of 2027 or maybe even the class of 2028. I don't see this going well.
1: I hope that we are wrong about this. I want Cam Ward to be good. Like, no one's rooting against him. It's more fun when there's good quarterback play in the NFL. Yeah. And to be fair, like, he could come out and he could be awesome today against the Jets. Like, that could happen. I just don't know how you have a lot of confidence in that happening based on the body of evidence that we have thus far. We are just getting started here. Week one NFL Sunday countdown to kickoff. Nick Costos, Femi Abebefe, and you on Westwood One Sports. On the other side, we will continue breaking down week one NFL Sunday, the Bears and the Panthers in Carolina, the Saints and the Lions in Detroit, the Ravens and the Colts in Indianapolis, and more. 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
3: Monday Night Football. Chiefs, Broncos, a legendary rivalry with historic ramifications. 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Who will take the lead this season? Chiefs and Broncos, Monday night, 8:15 Eastern, on the Westwood One Sports app.
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1: All right, we will get back to week one, all the games today. But Femi, we have some major breaking news that we need to get to. First reported by Tom Pelissero of The Ringer and Netflix. So you sitting down for this one? I know you are because I can see you. We also talked about it during the break. Los Angeles Rams star pass rusher, the reigning defensive player of the year, Myles Garrett, going to undergo arthroscopic surgery on his knee. He is headed to injured reserve, been dealing with lower leg pain. This is Pelissero saying this. Garrett was not himself in Thursday night's opener. If you watched the game, which we all did, he was getting ragdolled. Garrett was not only by Trent Williams, but by Kyle Juszczyk, by Deebo Samuel. And this is a first ballot Hall of Fame player. And that was shocking to see. We have an answer for it, a reason for it. He needs to go undergo arthroscopic surgery. The hope is he is back in 4 weeks. And if it's just 4 weeks, Femi, here are the four games Myles Garrett will miss. Monday Night Football next week at home against the New York Giants, at the Denver Broncos, at the Philadelphia Eagles, at home against the Buffalo Bills. That is a brutal stretch for the Rams, who are already 0-1. Myles Garrett going to miss, Femi, at least the next four games.
2: Yeah, not just 0-1, 0-1 in the division, in a quote-unquote division home game. I know it was played in Australia, but they have to go to San Francisco. They don't get a home game at SoFi Stadium. This is a big blow for the Los Angeles Rams because you mentioned those four games. Like, we could easily be talking about 2-3. I think they would sign up for 2-3 or 3-2 in blood at this point with some of these games that they have coming up. It's not a gimme next Monday night against the New York Giants either, but the four words that really stood out to me from the tweet from the Ringer's Tom Pelissero, it's four words: arthroscopic surgery and the hope. Like, this is no guarantee that he's back in week six.
1: You're right.
2: And I hear arthroscopic surgery. Like, how many of these things that, like, it's like, okay, like, we're going to be patient. We're going to maybe go 6 weeks, 8. Like, there's no guarantee that even when he comes back, he'll be the Myles Garrett that we all know and love, the defensive player of the year, Myles Garrett. Like, this could be something that derails his entire season. And if it derails Garrett's season, it derails the Rams' season defensively. Because that Rams defense that we saw on the field Thursday night, Friday morning in Australia, that was not a good defense. That was a defense that we saw last year that was getting carved up by the Carolina Panthers in the playoffs. That was a defense that we saw last year that was getting carved up by Sam Darnold in the NFC title game. And also in that Thursday night game in December, which ultimately decided who was going to be the one seed in the NFC last year. Like, this defense, you could point holes and poke holes through all of it. Now, they're going to get Aaron Donald back, but what capacity? Aaron Donald hasn't played in 2 years. Is Aaron Donald going to be giving you 50, 60 snaps a game? Probably not right out the gate. It's probably going to be more so 20, 30, but 30 might be even on the high end for that with Aaron Donald. So I have massive questions about this Rams defense from a betting standpoint. All right, maybe you want to bet some Rams overs because I think the offense will be fine once they kind of get back into their groove. But defensively, that's a lot of questions. And they have some good offenses, Denver, Philly, and Buffalo, that are on deck for games that we know Myles Garrett will for sure miss. Not looking good for these still Super Bowl favorites over at BetMGM, the Rams, who are still currently plus 600.
1: A couple notes on the Rams and Myles Garrett now. Arthroscopic surgery on IR, going to miss at least four games. A lot was made of the Rams' travel plan and going to Australia, like literally like 36 hours before the game. The Niners have been there for the full week. And to be fair, like, the Rams did look pretty jet-lagged during the game. And like, Matthew Stafford was uncharacteristically bad. Sean McVay looked like me, junior year of college, showing up to take a test in the morning after a night of drinking. Like, it just kind of was what it was. Is it possible, or is it even likely, given how poor Myles Garrett played in the game where he was defensive Romeo Doubs, like goose eggs across the board, why did they take him to Australia for this game? Like, to me, that is now a far greater sin than the original travel plan. If you knew he wasn't 100%, he clearly wasn't during the game, how the hell do you bring him to Australia, make him sit on that flight, play him in this game where he's ineffective? Like, the Rams are a really well-run organization. Sean McVay's a great coach. Les Snead's a great GM. They're profiled tonight on 60 Minutes, which is pretty funny, like, in retrospect now. Like, how do you get all of this so wrong? Like, they get an F for this, right?
2: I think they should. And like, we usually give the Rams the benefit of the doubt. We took them at their word all throughout training camp, where we were hearing Myles Garrett not practicing, Myles Garrett just dealing with an ailing knee, but they're just being quote unquote cautious. This is load managing him. They want to make sure that he's good to go for the start of the season. Like, they took the precaution during training camp, not practicing him. And then they still said, let's go and take this 14, 15 hour flight literally across the world and play in that game. I don't get it from the Rams. They deserve all the criticism that they're going to get, that they've already gotten as well. Like, they're still the favorites to do all these things. I'm not so sure. Now, maybe there's going to be a point where, okay, like a month from now, 6 weeks from now, maybe from a betting standpoint, there's a little bit of value on the Rams. But based on the division that they play in, where Seattle sounds like they dodged a bullet with the Sam Darnold injury.
1: Yep.
2: The Niners, I mean, they look awesome, but they're always one wrong step away from getting cluster injuries everywhere, given their history. Like, this is a division that all of a sudden becomes very, very intriguing, even more intriguing than it was at the start of the year. Because, boy, all you can make a case that all three of those teams are legitimate NFC title contenders. And right now, the Rams seem like they're in the worst part of all of them, since they're 0-1, and now their best player is out for the foreseeable future.
1: So let's say it's just 4 weeks. I just want to play this out. And obviously, we'll see what happens in today's game and tomorrow night's game with the Broncos and the Chiefs. Assuming health for those teams. Home Giants, Monday Night Football, at Denver, at Buffalo, at Philly, home Buffalo. What will the Rams' record be after five games, already 0-1?
2: I'm going to say it's 2-3. I'll say 2-3. I think they're either going to get the at Denver game or home Buffalo. I don't think they're beating Philly. Philly is the team that's had their number. I think that's a matchup issue. The Rams, if you could poke holes, even when healthy, if you could poke holes with the Rams, it's the offensive line. The Eagles' defensive line has dominated that matchup in years past. I think they're going to dominate it again in that game coming up in October. So I'll say they lose that game to Philly, and they'll lose one of either the game at Denver or home against the Bills. I think they'll beat your New York Giants coming up next Monday, but I'm saying 2-3 heading into week six when they take on the Arizona Cardinals, which should be a nice bounce back, nice little get right spot after that gauntlet of a 3 weeks. But I'll say 2-3.
1: Let's say, last note on the Rams, let's say they're 1-4. And I'm not insinuating that's what's going to happen, but like, it's not outside the realm of possibility.
2: No.
1: If and when Myles Garrett is back, they're still a playoff team, right? Or maybe not. Like, if this goes poorly, and again, Garrett's their best player, which is not an insult to anybody else. He's maybe the best player in the league when he's fully healthy, mm-hmm. right? And with this schedule being what it is, would it really be that shocking if this went really poorly? And if it does go that poorly, given the division they play in with the Niners and the Seahawks, to be clear, I'm not saying they would miss the playoffs. I still think they'd find a way to make it happen, but it would give you a little bit of pause, right? Or maybe you look at it, Femi, and I don't know, as, man, if they start 1-4, I can't wait to bet them to make the playoffs. 2-3, can't wait to bet them to make the playoffs, and you would still like it.
2: No, I think miss the playoffs is definitely on the table if they start 1-4. 1-4, I mean, like, think about how many teams
1: it's
2: make
1: not
2: the playoffs
1: that crazy
2: after starting.
1: That happens.
2: It's not crazy. It's not crazy at all. I know it wouldn't be the favorite outcome because there's still so much season left, but in my opinion, it's 50-50 at that point if they start 1-4. I mean, look at the games that they still have in the second half of the season. They still have to play the Chargers, who are a good team. If the Chargers are at least healthy, that's a really good team. After the bye week, they play Green Bay in that Thanksgiving Eve game. The Packers will have Micah Parsons, we think, at that point at least. Have to play the Chiefs, have to play the Niners again, home against the Cowboys. Two of their last three games are against the defending Super Bowl champion Seahawks. And they have the Buccaneers in between, a Bucs team that I think is a little bit better than people are giving credit for. Like, this is a difficult schedule, man. And that's why it was so crazy to me that everyone just said, oh, plus 500. Yeah, far and away. Like, yes, they are the best team on paper. They should be the favorites, but they should be that big of a favorite? Hell no. Hell no. Like, this is the NFL, man. It's a battle of attrition. All it takes is an injury here, an injury there, and all of a sudden we're having these conversations, which 10 days ago, you'd get laughed out of the room thinking that the Rams could miss the playoffs. Well, now on September 13th, it's very much a possibility given the next four games that they have, which will be played without Myles Garrett.
1: So again, just to read the news, Myles Garrett, arthroscopic surgery on his knee, going to be placed on injured reserve. He will miss a minimum of four games. Giants, Broncos, Eagles, Bills, those four opponents. And it could, who knows, could be a longer absence, at least four games for Myles Garrett. So gigantic news in the National Football League. Myles Garrett placed on injured reserve, out at least four games. You better, you bet, week one NFL Sunday. Nick Costos, Femi Abebefe, and you on Westwood One Sports. Didn't think we would get that type of news bomb here on a Sunday morning. Femi, let's continue rolling through the week one slate and let's move now to Carolina with the Panthers and the Bears. What do we have here in the betting market and your thoughts on the game?
2: Yeah, right now this game, the Chicago Bears holding steady as a 3-point favorite over at BetMGM, and that's kind of where we're at across the market here. This is the game, I think, for me that I've had the most trouble with in terms, tell me if this makes sense. Amongst the games that I'm close to betting, this is the one that I've had the most trouble with actually clicking the number, because everything inside me, my gut says I should take Panthers plus 3. But then I also remember watching the Panthers last year. And I remember the Panthers, both of their starting offensive tackles from last year, being out for this particular game. I know they made some draft picks and some free agent acquisitions. We'll see how those play out starting this afternoon. But there just seems like there's so much Chicago Bears love. And I understand Ben Johnson, phenomenal play caller. Caleb Williams maybe takes another step forward now in year three, year two under Ben Johnson. I want to take, from a point spread standpoint, I want to take the wait and see approach, but we currently stand here, Bears a 3-point favorite on the road in Carolina, where I'm sure it's going to be hot, and we know how teams kind of play in those conditions that are not from those areas. If I had to bet it, I'd bet Carolina, but I think I'm going to go ahead and pass this one from a point spread standpoint, at least.
1: What's really funny, Femi, about this game, I just, defense optional on both sides. Where Carolina's defense should be a little better than it was last year with the free agent acquisitions of Jalen Phillips and Devin Lloyd. But the Bears offense is going to be great. You know, Ben Johnson's openly talking about setting the scoring record this year, most points per game. And for some people hear him say that, Femi, and say, well, he's being arrogant. I think that's survival, because I think Ben Johnson knows how bad his defense is. How is Carolina not going to score on this Bears? The Bears defense is terrible. This is the bizarro Chicago Bears that we grew up with, that everyone's grown up with, basically. Yeah. Good defense, bad offense. Now it's the inverse. Awesome offense, terrible defense. Like, make me pick the winner of the game, I'll take the Bears just because I trust Caleb Williams and Ben Johnson more than Bryce Young and Dave Canales. But it should surprise no one, Femi, in my opinion, if the Panthers put up a big number on this terrible Bears defense today.
2: I mean, how do the Panthers not run the football on this team? I mean, that was the thing, right, that the Panthers did last year. Like, I know their mantra is keep pounding. Like, if you're the Panthers, that should be the name of today's offensive game plan. Keep pounding. Just run the ball. Rico Dowdle, he's now in Pittsburgh, but still, you got Chuba Hubbard out there. I know we're not going to see Jonathan Brooks yet. At some point, he'll come back and play, or at least make his debut in the NFL since he hasn't played yet. But I think it's run the football if you're the Carolina Panthers all day long. Make the Chicago Bears have to stop your run game, because I don't think they can. And if you shorten the game, maybe keep that Bears offense on the sidelines, that's the pathway, at least I think, for the Carolina Panthers to win this one.
1: All right, so we'll finalize all our thoughts at the end of the show. From a betting perspective, I think I'm off this one. If I had to pick the winner of the game, I would take the Chicago Bears in a high-scoring game, maybe thinking Bears 31, Panthers 27. All right, let's move now, Femi, to Detroit, where the Lions, coming off a last-place finish last year in the NFC North, despite a winning record, a lot of optimism for the Detroit Lions this year, the favorite to win the NFC North. They are a touchdown favorite right at home over Tyler Shuck and the New Orleans Saints. What can you tell us about this game?
2: Yeah, I can tell you that there, over the offseason at least, been some optimism around New Orleans. I think a lot of people were impressed with what they saw in the back half of last season with their quarterback, Tyler Shuck, who's now in year two. I want to see a little bit more before I start getting that far. But I mean, this was 7.5 a little bit earlier this offseason. Now, I think it's Saints optimism and also cluster injury on the back end of the defense for the Detroit Lions, most notably Brian Branch. He's not ready to play quite yet, coming off that Achilles injury that he suffered last year. So banged up Lions secondary. You have a Saints defense that's without Cam Jordan, who even at his ripe age is still a productive player on that defensive line. I think a lot of people expect points in this game. I would bet the over in this game if we at least saw these teams play a little bit in the preseason. Like, if I remember correctly, I don't think Jared Goff or Tyler Shuck played at all in the preseason. Like, those kind of situations usually tend to be under because it's just a little bit rusty. I mean, think about the two games that we've seen so far this season. Opening night, Patriots, Seahawks, both quarterbacks, both offenses looked a little bit rusty. Now, Seattle, we never got to truly see them since Sam Darnold got hurt on literally the fifth play of the season, but the offenses weren't clicking on all cylinders. Even on Thursday, with the Niners and the Rams. Rams looked like they were out of sync. You can blame jet lag, but also I think a little bit, part of it kind of comes down to not playing in the preseason. These teams take this cautious approach, and I understand you don't want to get guys hurt in August, but you do have to play football to get ready to play football. And the fact that they didn't play in the preseason, that's what keeps me off this game. But I understand why people think a lot of points will be scored, because I'm not too bullish on either defense.
1: Yeah, I don't like this Lions defense at all this year, Femi. And it's not just because of the injuries you mentioned in the secondary or the fact that Terry and Arnold is now a Seahawk and on the commissioner's exempt list for kidnapping. Some weird stuff going on there. I want to know where the pass rush is coming from outside of Aiden Hutchinson. You could tell me, Femi, that the Saints win this game outright. You could tell me that the Lions win by 20, and nothing would surprise me. So I don't know what I'm supposed to do with this game. I think the answer is that I'm going to pass it and just enjoy it as a fan, and I've got fantasy guys in the game as well. Prop King coming up next hour on the show. Let's try and get to at least one more game here in this segment, and that is the Mayflower Truck Bowl. Shout out to those of you that understand the reference. You do. As Lamar Jackson, yep. Jesse Minter, and the Ravens visit Daniel Jones, Shane Steichen, and the Colts, what do we have here, Femi, with the Ravens and the Colts?
2: Imagine that happened in 2026 in the middle of the night. We're just going to pack up and leave. That's just NFL history. Nothing like it. Right now at BetMGM, the Ravens, 3-point favorites, total sitting at 48. This has been a game that has gotten a lot of intrigue and interest. Like, you saw Baltimore, 3-point favorites a little bit earlier, go up to 3.5. Then once you got to that 3.5 number, which for those of you who are not in the weeds with betting, 3 being the most key number because, you know, NFL games oftentimes decided by a field goal. At 3.5, there was interest on the Indianapolis Colts. I have interest in the Indianapolis Colts. Now, it's a little bit of a leap of faith. Daniel Jones coming off the torn Achilles. We did not see him play in the preseason. What is that going to look like? What's it going to look like with Alec Pierce, who all the insiders are reporting he's going to play, but he's not necessarily going to be a full go out there, that they want to give him a little bit more of a week before they say, hey, you're going to play 60, 65 snaps or however many snaps that we play on offense. So some injuries with the Colts, with Baltimore, new coaching staff. You have Jesse Minter making his head coaching debut. Declan Doyle calling plays for the first time in the NFL. Lamar Jackson seems like he's excited about that one, but we know with new coaching staffs, things take time. I don't know what to expect from this game. I think it's going to be a competitive game because before that Daniel Jones injury, Indianapolis was 8-2. They were one of the best teams in the AFC. So at home, good home field advantage. I like Indianapolis to keep this one close, but I could see the case for either side given all the optimism there is around the Baltimore Ravens.
1: Yeah, the Colts to me, Femi, are a team that has a ton of variance entering the year where, if you agree or disagree with this, I think they could go 12-5. And I mean that sincerely.
2: Yeah.
1: I also think they could go 5-12. Like, I wouldn't say, like, Buffalo can go 12-5. I don't think the Bills can go 5-12 unless Josh Allen gets hurt, right? So exactly. The Colts are a team that I think, like, nothing would really surprise me in this game. They could play great. They could play terribly. I would default towards the Ravens here. I just think this is going to be such a good season for them. Lamar, year one of the Declan Doyle offense. And remember, year one with Greg Roman, 2019, MVP. Year one, Todd Monk in 2023, MVP. And now, year one, Declan Doyle, MV3 for Lamar Jackson. Jesse Minter with this defense. So a lean for me, Femi, towards the Baltimore Ravens. I would actually be surprised if the Ravens lost this game today in Indianapolis.
2: Yeah, maybe should have been MV3 a couple of years ago. We don't have to relitigate that. We don't have to go down that road. I do want to point out, though, on Baltimore, a lot of excitement. Nnamdi Madubuike, like, he's going to be back playing this year, not playing in this game. So they still want to kind of give him like a little bit of a slower ramp up. So with that neck injury that he dealt with that kept him out of a lot of last season, he will not be out there for the Baltimore Ravens. So there's injuries on both sides here. I'm with you, Ravens long term. Just this particular game this afternoon, I'm just not so sure. So that's why I like Indianapolis and taking the leap of faith with Daniel Jones coming off the torn Achilles. What could go wrong?
1: And something else to remember for this game that kind of like goes in line with what Femi's telling you, that maybe this game will be close. The Ravens signed Ethan Posich this offseason to replace Tyler Linderbaum, their star center who signed with the Las Vegas Raiders on that big money deal. He's not ready to play. The Ravens will be starting a center today named Jovan Gwynn. And I've talked to some people in the league, and they seem to think that Jovan Gwynn is not very good. And Jovan Gwynn will be going head-to-head with DeForest Buckner. Maybe not great for the interior of the Ravens offensive line against that Colts tough defensive front. Last break of this hour, and on the other side, we'll continue rolling through the games, including whatever the hell the Atlanta Falcons are trolling out today in Pittsburgh, and a potential AFC championship game in Houston with the Texans and the Bills. We will also get you up to speed on all the actives and actives for the 1 o'clock Eastern time slate of games. You Better You Bet's countdown to kickoff rolls on week one NFL Sunday, right after this.
0: Sunday Night Football. Cowboys. Giants. Can Dallas's revamped defense live up to the expectations? Or will John Harbaugh put a halt to the hype by spoiling the Cowboys opener in his New York debut?
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1: 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Just to quickly get in the actives and inactives for what we've got today in the early slate. Obviously, it's week one, so moving forward, there will be a ton more of these, but teams ostensibly should be as healthy as they'll be all season long, just to keep you updated on a couple big-name players. Rome Odunze is expected to play today for the Chicago Bears. He is active for the Bears against the Carolina Panthers. Alvin Kamara is out for the New Orleans Saints. Kendre Miller will be the lead backup to Saints number one running back, Travis Achan. For the Houston Texans, Jaden Higgins was lost for the season in training camp, just in case people forgot that. Jaden Higgins is out. Jalen Noel and Xavier Hutchinson will be filling in for him. Sean Tucker is out for the Tampa Bay Buccaneers, so it'll be Kenny Gainwell and Bucky Irving as Tampa's lead backs. Jalen McMillan out in the receiving core for Tampa. We go to the late slate today. Brock Bowers is out for the Las Vegas Raiders. There is some optimism he'll return next week for Vegas, but he will not play in today's game. For the Cardinals and the Chargers, Jeremiah Love expected to go, Femi. He's expected to play today for the Chargers on the road at the Bolts. More on that game next hour. And we don't know if Malik Nabers is going to play yet. Seems like a true game-time decision. He is listed as questionable by the New York Football Giants ahead of the Giants-Cowboys game, Femi, on Sunday Night Football. All right, let's continue rolling through the games here, week one in the NFL. And we will go to Pittsburgh, where the Steelers have jumped out, obviously, in terms of the point spread with Tua Tagovailoa's injury. Cooper Rush will be the Falcons' starting quarterback today. Undrafted rookie free agent Jack Strand will be the backup. And Olamide Zaccheaus, a wide receiver, is the emergency quarterback. That was just announced. What do we have, Femi, with the Steelers and the Falcons?
2: What was it? Who was the wide receiver that played for Denver in that COVID game? Yeah, Kendall Hinton. Like, we're like a step away from that with this Atlanta Falcons team right now at BetMGM. Pittsburgh, a 6.5-point favorite, total 40.5. This was 3.5, 4 earlier in the week. Tua gets ruled out. We move a couple points. And then all of a sudden, Saturday afternoon, we find out Cooper Rush has back spasms. And apparently he woke up fine today is what all the insiders are saying. But even Cooper Rush is dealing with a little bit of an ailment. We'll be behind center for Atlanta. I mean, I get it. I understand. But based on what I saw during training camp, based on what I saw in the preseason, are we sure that 2.5 points is a justified move for Tua Tagovailoa? I'm not the biggest Cooper Rush fan. I'm a Dallas Cowboys fan. I watched Cooper Rush's first 5 years of his career. I've at least seen him be productive when he has talented skill position guys.
1: He's a somewhat competent backup quarterback.
2: He's not
1: good enough to be a starter, but he's a competent backup quarterback.
2: And that's my thing. I'm like, why does it have to be this big of a move? Like, I understand you got to move at some point, but Cooper Rush was, when he had CeeDee Lamb and all the talented guys that he had on Dallas that year, he was able to win 4 out of 5 games as Dak Prescott's backup quarterback. Atlanta, I mean, I think we've all heard of their skill position guys, right? Bijan Robinson, pretty good at football. Kyle Pitts, Drake London. They have talent on that offense. I don't think that this was actually a justified move here. I like the Atlanta Falcons plus the points. I think Atlanta can be competitive in this game, especially with no Joey Porter Jr. as well, who's their man-to-man corner. You're going to tell me that Drake London can be out there against a backup cornerback potentially? I like Atlanta to keep it competitive. And if you want to go ahead and dumpster dive, maybe a little bit on the over at 40.5 because that Falcons pass rush, no bueno against this Aaron Rodgers-led offensive attack for the Steelers.
1: To Femi's point, Joey Porter Jr. being held out in this game by the Pittsburgh Steelers. It's being called a back injury, but I think we all know what's going on here. Joey Porter Jr. wants a new contract for the Steelers. They don't want to pay him. Maybe this leads to a trade. I'm pretty sure that that's right. Maybe his back actually hurts, but there's also a big contract thing going on here with Joey Porter Jr. So I understand where you're coming from on the Falcons maybe keeping the game closer than expected. Could you actually see a world where the Falcons win this game? And I pose the question like that because the Falcons have no pass rush with Jalen Walker and James Pierce both out. Aaron Rodgers doesn't want to get hit. Great news. facing a team that I don't think can hit him. I think the Steelers are absolutely going to win the game. I don't know about cover a 6.5 point spread, but I do think they'll win. You think Atlanta's live in this game, right?
2: I do. I can see a scenario where the Atlanta Falcons win this game. I don't think it's going to happen, but I definitely think that it's on the table, which is why I like the Atlanta Falcons with the points. Like, there's just a lot of skill position talent for this Falcons team. And Cooper Rush, go out there, just be the point guard, be the distributor, run the offense. He didn't just show up last week. They signed him at the start of training camp when they got word that, hey, Michael Penix Jr. is not going to be cleared for 11 on 11 until later. So they've always had this insurance policy ready to roll. He's been learning under this Kevin Stefanski offense, which, by the way, Stefanski, a pretty competent offensive head coach as well, who knows this Pittsburgh Steelers personnel, given that he's coming from the AFC North. So, yeah, I think Atlanta can definitely win.
1: Well, you have a bet on Falcons money line today. That is a ballsy wager if you make it.
2: Ooh, find out coming up in an hour.
1: Oh, man. Dude, that's unbelievable. I think the Steelers are going to kill them. Now, full disclosure, if you listen to the show, I've been saying it for a long time, love the Steelers this week. I have Steelers minus -3 in pocket, so I don't know about 6.5, but I do think the Steelers are going to win.
2: CLV.
1: Hour one done. Hour two for you coming up on the other side. We will get to the Prop King, Femi's Island, Underdog Moneyline Parlay, all of our best bets. But coming up next, we continue with the week one slate of games, Bills and the Texans, Bucks, Bengals, Browns, Jaguars, Dolphins, Raiders, and more. You Better You Bet's countdown to kickoff week one NFL Sunday rolls on right after this.
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18: 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You absolutely love to see it. Nick Kostos, Femi Abebefe, and you. The Prop King coming up in a little bit. We will take a visit to Femi's Island for the first touchdown scorers in the Cowboys and the Giants tonight on Sunday Night Football. Underdog Moneyline Parlay, Survivor Conversation, and our best bets will close the show. But Femi, for right now, let's continue breaking down all the games, and we go to what I think, and I don't know if you agree with this or not, AFC Championship game potential preview in Houston with the Texans and the Bills. Both Josh Allen and this high-powered Bills offense, D'Amico Ryan's Will Anderson and this awesome Texans defense. What can you tell us about the Texans and the Bills in Houston?
19: Yeah, what I can tell you is that Josh Allen and the Buffalo Bills are a road favorite. Think about how what kind of respect that is for Buffalo, the fact that they're favored against a really, really talented Houston Texans team. Buffalo, 1-point favorites, totals at 44.5. We saw this game last year on a Thursday night. That was the Bills against the Davis Mills-led Houston Texans, and the Texans were able to win that game, which kind of helped spark their run toward the end of the season where they're able to make the playoffs despite the fact that they started the season 0-3. But I think this is a hell of a game. We were talking about it before we came back on the air here to start hour number two. Like, this to me should be Sunday Night Football. Like, this is the best game of the day. I can't wait to watch this game. It'll be during the witching hour and all the other games going on in this early window, but I will definitely have at least one eye on this Bills-Texans game. Not a bet, because I think it's a coin flip game. That's how the betting market has it placed, but I think this is going to be a hell of a game. If I had to choose who's going to win, I'd lean Houston just because they're at home, but this is the one that I'm really looking forward to seeing this afternoon.
18: What are your expectations, Femi, quickly, for the two quarterbacks in this game? C.J. Stroud coming off the, you know, the nightmare in the divisional round last we saw him on the road in New England against the Patriots, where, you know, Houston's my pick to go to the Super Bowl out of the AFC. I'm on record saying, can C.J. Stroud just be average? And if he's average, I think the Texans can go to the Super Bowl. And conversely, Houston has been a house of horrors for Josh Allen. Joe Brady's now the head coach, not just the offensive coordinator and play caller, but now the head coach. So expectations for Stroud, where I think, obviously, like, his contract extension's looming in the distance here. How is he going to play in this game? And if Josh Allen can play well on the road in Houston, where he struggled throughout his career.
19: Yeah, I mean, I love the fact that C.J. Stroud is betting on himself. Like, there's something admirable about that one. He said, you know what, I'm not going to take the extension. I'm going to bet on myself because I believe that I can be much better than what you saw last year, especially in the playoffs. My expectations are it'll probably get a little closer to what we saw a couple years ago, to where this is not going to be rookie year C.J. Stroud where he lights the league on fire and we're all saying, oh my goodness, this might be one of the next great quarterbacks that we have in the NFL. But I just find it hard to believe that he's as bad as what we saw in the final two games last season, not just against the New England Patriots. He was also bad against the Steelers. He's just lucky that his defense absolutely suffocated the Steelers offense with Aaron Rodgers at quarterback. Like, he was not good at all in that postseason run. So I think it'll be a little bit better. As for the Bills with Josh Allen and what they look like under Joe Brady, I think offensively, they're going to be what they are. They still have one of the best quarterbacks in the NFL. Defensively is where I have the questions about Buffalo. Going from what they did with Sean McDermott, now Jim Leonard as the defensive coordinator. He's one of those Rex Ryan disciples, kind of likes to be like a blitz-heavy guy. I just don't believe that they have the personnel in Buffalo defensively. And if Houston could just run the football in this game, I think Houston can win this one. But I think long-term, Buffalo will be a lot like what we've seen in the past. Good offense, defense a little bit sucky.

0: and talk about the 2026 Texans like we do the 2000 Ravens, the Legion of Boom Seahawks, the 2015 Denver Broncos, and maybe we'll see how it ages last year's Seattle Seahawks. That game is going to be awesome with the Texans and the Bills. Perhaps we will get an awesome game in Cincinnati, where the new-look Bengals defense, Joe Burrow and company, host Baker Mayfield off his extension and Tampa. Femi, what about the Bengals and the Bucks in Cincinnati?
1: Yeah, I can tell you that there's a lot of interest in the Cincinnati Bengals. As there have been all throughout the offseason, there's interest here on game day as we've gone from 3.5 to 4 over at BetMGM, the Bengals home favorites against Tampa. That totals at 50.5. So the betting market expecting a high scoring game between these two teams. I can't wait to watch this game as well. I think the point spread a little bit high. I like Tampa at this number at 4. You're going to give me 4 with this Buccaneers offense, which, yeah, a little bit banged up. We mentioned no Sean Tucker, no Jalen McMillan for the Tampa Bay Buccaneers. They still have Emeka Ebuka. They still have Bucky Irving. They still have that offensive line that does a great job in protecting Baker Mayfield, who finally got his extension earlier this week. So offensively, love it from the Buccaneers. Defensively, I love it even more. I think this defensive line is going to be absolutely phenomenal this season. They drafted Reuben Bain Jr., who I thought fell in the draft a little bit. You watched college football last season. Reuben Bain Jr. was one of the best players in the country. I know he's got alligator arms, whatever. All I know is that he can beat offensive tackles and get to the quarterback. And I think he's going to be an instant impact guy on an already talented Tampa Bay Buccaneers front. Todd Bowles, I think, will have that defense humming. I think that this is a coin flip kind of game. I thought that 2.5, 3, you can talk me into 3. Anything beyond a field goal, I think, is disrespect for the Tampa Bay Buccaneers. So I love Tampa. I think they pull off the outright upset this afternoon.
0: I agree with you. I think the Bucs are going to win the game. I'll pay to see it with the Cincinnati Bengals defense. And I know Dexter Lawrence, Boye Mafe, Jonathan Allen, Brian Cook, they do have better players this year than they did last year. I don't trust Zach Taylor. I don't trust Al Golden. It's not an anti-Joe Burrow thing. I just feel like we've seen the movie how many times with the Bengals. We know how it ends with either Burrow throwing for 50, 40 touchdowns and 5,000 yards and missing the playoffs, or Burrow gets hurt and the Bengals miss the playoffs. Fire the cannons. Femi and I both like the Bucks to win the game outright today in Cincinnati. Last game, Femi, in the early slate, the Jacksonville Jaguars hosting the Cleveland Browns and Deshaun Watson. What do we have for your side in total-wise, Jaguars and Browns?
1: Yeah, you're seeing interest, surprise, surprise on the Jacksonville Jaguars. I mean, we all saw how the quarterback competition, or whatever you want to call it, that played out with the Cleveland Browns, Deshaun Watson starting at quarterback. So the Jags are 9-point favorites at home. Total is at 40. So Jacksonville expected to win by a lot, not many points expected, which I think that's a lot of people's expectations with this game. I don't know what to make of this Cleveland Browns. You know what? I probably do know what to make of it. I don't think it's going to go well in Cleveland. I know people have been sharing the Deshaun Watson 7-0 against the Jaguars or whatever. It's like, yeah, that was Houston Texans Deshaun Watson, who was one of the elite quarterbacks in the league. That's the guy that got the guaranteed $240 million contract. Nobody is giving him that in 2026. This is like 4 or 5 years removed from that Deshaun Watson. I think that this is a Jacksonville Jaguars runaway win. I didn't lay it because I just don't like laying that big of a number during week one, at least in this particular game, because Jacksonville offensive line, a little bit shaky. So I don't want to lay the points there, but I think the Jacksonville Jaguars should win big. That's what the betting market thinks as well. And I think a lot of other people think the same.
0: You know, I don't agree.
1: Oh.
0: Now, I don't think I'm going to back
1: the dog
0: it up
1: pound with, today, huh?
0: Well, I don't think I'm going to bet the Browns, but I'm definitely not going to bet Jacksonville. I'd like to see it, and I'm not saying it can't happen. I want to see the Jaguars prove that they should be close to a double-digit favorite against even a bad team in the NFL before I'm willing to bet on it. And I'll say this about Cleveland. Now, this is, it's kind of a backhanded compliment. The roster is actually pretty good outside of quarterback and offensive line. So, like, I get it. The backhanded nature
1: things
0: of that compliment. Yes, two exceptionally important things. I totally understand. Deshaun Watson stinks. The offensive line, I guess, like, best case scenario could be average. I like the first round pick, Spencer Fanneau, don't you know? Shout out to the late, great John Sterling. But, you know, Concepcion, Boston, Fannin, Judkins. The skill position players are young and talented. And the defense, even without Myles Garrett, in case you missed the news, Myles Garrett, IR, arthroscopic knee surgery for the Rams, expected to miss at least 4 games. Jared Verse is there on the defensive line. Last year's top 5 pick, Mason Graham. Carson Schweschinger, linebacker, is the reigning defensive rookie of the year. Denzel Ward and Grant Delpit in the defensive backfield. I actually think the Browns have good players. I'm not saying they're good.

0: I think they're going to come in last. They'll get a new quarterback next year in the draft. So please don't confuse what I'm saying. Just that, Femi, I wouldn't be shocked if the Browns kept this game a little closer than expected. If I had to bet the game, I'd actually bet the Browns.
1: Yeah, I mean, if you could tell me that the Browns had average quarterback play, I think the Browns could be a legitimate playoff team. It's just that I think the Browns might have like the 33rd best quarterback in the league is the problem that I have with the Cleveland Browns. And that's why I can't get there in terms of betting them in this particular game. Do you put any stock into, okay, Watson is now away from Cleveland and he can maybe free his mind or whatever? Cause like I've seen that case be made a little bit this week of like, oh, like this is good that he's starting away from that Browns fan base that wants nothing to do with him anymore.
0: You know what's funny? We had John Fanta on You Better You Bet on Thursday. He joined us from NBC, who's a big Browns fan. And he made a point, and I actually didn't think of this. And I think John's the one saying it, so I give a little more credence to it. That Browns fans travel. Now, look, if they're playing in Pittsburgh, you don't expect there to be a huge, contingent of Browns fans. And it's not meant to be an insult to Jacksonville, but like, you know, I wouldn't be surprised if there were a lot of Browns fans at the game. And what John was saying is you will be able to hear the Browns fans booing Deshaun Watson if this doesn't go well. So wow. I think that's a little fascinating, right? Because I thought the same thing. When Todd Monken names Deshaun Watson the starter, is this just, hey, the first two games are on the road, week three rolls around for them home opener, here's Shedeur Sanders. I think we could see the Browns fans impacting games before we get to the home opener coming up in Cleveland in week number three. You Better You Bet on this week one NFL Sunday. Nick Costos, Femi Abebefe, and you, presented by BetMGM. Femi, let's move to the afternoon slate of games, 4:25 p.m. Eastern, and let's go to the NFC East, an NFC Championship game rematch from a couple years ago with the Philadelphia Eagles and the Washington Commanders.
1: Yeah, I'm going to be active in the afternoon looking at this slate here. Right now, the Philadelphia Eagles, they're 6-point favorites at home against Washington. Total is at 44. I don't think I've seen a single bit of positive news about the Washington Commanders throughout this offseason. I think just that Jaden Daniels is all healthy. I think that's the only bit of positive news. Because even when you talk about Jaden Daniels, everyone's making five jokes and talking about the issue that he has with LSU and the other guys wearing his number and all that jazz. Like, I think that this is the time to go dumpster diving with the Washington Commanders. And I'm saying this is someone who thinks the Philadelphia Eagles are going to win the Super Bowl. Like, I'm that high on Philadelphia. I think the Eagles are being underappreciated and a little bit disrespected by the betting market and by the football viewing public. But 6 in a division game with this quarterback, Jaden Daniels, like, let us not forget, Jaden Daniels is one of the better quarterbacks in the NFL. I know he was dealing with injuries last year and there was times it didn't look that good. He regressed a little bit, but this guy put together probably the best rookie season we've ever seen from a quarterback in the NFL. He is still talented. I think getting that many points, 6, now that we're on a key number, I love that bet with the Washington Commanders. Not saying that they're going to win, but I do think they'll be a little bit more competitive than people think. So give me the 6 with Washington.
0: Tough to disagree just from a betting perspective with the number being at 6 that it's either Washington or nothing. I don't disagree with that. I do think the Eagles are going to win the game. I think the Eagles have the best unit in the game, which is their defense, which could be, top 2, top 3 in the league. I like the Texans defense the best, but you can put Philly in the conversation with Seattle. I don't know if Denver's on that level, but we'll see. Love the Eagles defense. I'm a Jalen Hurts guy. You are as well. You have the Eagles winning the Super Bowl, Femi. I have them as the one seed in the NFC playoffs. I don't have them getting there. I have the Niners winning the NFC. So we're both bullish in Philly, and I think that this new offense with Sean Mannion is going to bear fruit. Love Devontae Smith in today's game. So both of us like the Eagles to win. Femi with a bet on the Washington Commanders to cover. Let's hit one more game in this segment, and then we'll wrap it up on the other side. This is not exactly, Femi, the 1973 AFC Championship game, as the Las Vegas Raiders host Malik Willis and the Miami Dolphins.
1: Yeah, we might be Oppo Taco on this one, man. I'm going with the silver and black. Like, once it hit 3, and BetMGM has it as a 3 minus 112, totals at 40.5. I like it at 3. I think the Raiders are going to win this game. I just do not like Miami whatsoever. I think this is one of the more, like, the least talented teams that I've seen in NFL history, at least in recent history. I think that this is a reset for 2027. Let's see what Malik Willis does. I'm not expecting much. At least the Raiders have some talented players. And the fact that Bowers is not playing anymore, I think that that actually gave us this betting opportunity. So give me the silver and black. I laid the 3, which is now minus 110 over at BetMGM.
0: What's funny, look. The Raiders are more talented than the Dolphins. I don't think it's by much. The Raiders wide receiving core is atrocious. It just is. And, you know, Michael Mayer is a really good number two tight end. He's not as good as Bowers, but he is a good number two tight end. I don't look at this defense and I'm blown away by anything, basically. And I don't even think Max Crosby's going to be. I think he'll be a Cowboy, Femi, playing for your team by the trade deadline. I don't like this Raiders team. Now, the Dolphins also stink. But I will say, the left side of that offensive line, I think you're going to see run left with Devon Achane and Malik Willis this whole game. Behind left tackle Patrick Paul, the left guard, first round pick out of Alabama, like space eater, Caden Proctor, the center, Aaron Brewer is excellent. I think Miami's going to run the ball all over the Raiders in this game. Now, Miami's bad. The Raiders could win big. Mm-hmm. I'm not taking the points. I'll take the Dolphins to win the game. I think they're going to run for 200 plus yards today. I could be way wrong. The Dolphins stink, but I want to have some conviction in my opinion that early in the year, before teams catch up to what they're doing on offense, that Malik Willis and Devon Achane behind that offensive line could have some success. So not a big bet. I can obviously be wrong, but I'll take Miami Dolphins number one to win today, just like they did in that 1973 AFC Championship game and route to a second consecutive Super Bowl championship. Dolphins to beat the Las Vegas Raiders. Take a break. And on the other side, we'll wrap up week one with the Cardinals and Chargers, Packers and Vikings, Cowboys and Giants. I will give you all my prompt plays for today's game. We'll take a trip to Femi's Island and finalize our survivor play here on Westwood One Sports.
2: 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Chiefs, Broncos, a legendary rivalry with historic ramifications. These two teams combined have won the AFC West the last 16 consecutive seasons. Who will take the lead this season? Chiefs and Broncos, tomorrow night, 8:15 Eastern, on the Westwood One Sports app.
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1: Our friend Andrew on the board, I think in support, Femi, of your thought on the Las Vegas Raiders. With the Raiders theme song, the autumn wind coming back from break, we should have played Miami Dolphins number one. Maybe not.
2: Just win, baby.
1: Well, you know what? Or just cover, baby, for you, laying with the Las Vegas Raiders. Okay, three more games for us to hit, and then we'll get to the props and Femi's Island and Survivor, etc. Femi, in Los Angeles, the Chargers, game one for Mike McDaniel running the offense against the Arizona Cardinals. Jeremiah Love expected to play. Game one for Mike LaFleur as the Cardinals head coach. Chargers and Cardinals, what do we got?
2: Yeah, what we have here is a lot of interest on the Arizona Cardinals throughout the summertime and here even on game week. There were some nines earlier in the week, but BetMGM now has the Chargers an 8.5-point favorite. That totals at 47.5. The big news, Jeremiah Love, like you mentioned, will be playing in this game. Everyone excited to see the Notre Dame running back, who was a top five draft pick and is the one of the favorites, at least, to an offensive rookie of the year. I just don't really understand the Arizona support in this one. And we were talking about this a little bit yesterday through text message. I'm on the Chargers in this game. I think Arizona's terrible. I really do. Like Jacoby Brissett, okay, like he's serviceable somewhat. The offensive line doesn't really wow me. The receivers don't. I mean, we're still waiting for Marvin Harrison Jr. to pop. Trey McBride's a stud. We know it. He's one of the best tight ends in the league. Let's see what Jeremiah Love looks like, though, behind this offensive line and defensively, too. Like, I'm just not really wowed by it. So this Chargers offense, I'm excited to see what Mike McDaniel has them looking like. They're back healthy with the two tackles. Unfortunately for them, they did lose Tyler Biadasz in training camp to a torn ACL, but at least Slater and Alt are back ready to roll. Big year in store for Justin Herbert. So I'm rolling with the Chargers. I laid the 8.5. Usually lay points in week one. Usually I'm taking underdogs, but this one I thought was just too good to pass up. So I'm on the Bolts.
1: So this is going to sound like verbal past posting, but if you listen to the show, watch the show over the summer, you know that this is true. I have Arizona plus 10.5 from a while back. I just felt like that number was probably a little too big. So I don't know if the Cardinals are going to win, Femi, but I think I disagree with you on how bad Arizona is. And it's kind of like a Cleveland conversation. Like, I'm not going to make the case that the Cardinals are good. They're going to come in last in the NFC West. There's no question about it. But like, if Arizona played the Dolphins on a neutral field, who would be favored, in your opinion?
2: Yeah, it'd be Arizona. I think Miami's the worst team in the league.
1: How about this? If Arizona played this version of the Atlanta Falcons without the pass rushers and with Cooper Rush, who would be favored?
2: I have Atlanta still a slight favorite.
1: I'd bet Arizona. I don't think the Cardinals are as bad as everybody thinks. I'm not saying they're good. If they were in the NFC South, they could come in third. Like, they're in a horrifically tough division. They're going to come in last. I think they've got some talent on defense. Like, every other member of the Shanahan coaching tree is basically at least half, McVay coaching tree is at least halfway decent, maybe with the exception of Zach Taylor, who almost won a Super Bowl. I think Mike LaFleur can be somewhat decent here. If I had to bet it, Femi, I would actually take the points with the Arizona Cardinals. I did at a number that no longer exists, so no bet for me now. But I do think the Cardinals can be a little frisky in this game. Two more for us to hit. Vikings and Packers in Minnesota. Obviously, Micah Parsons out the first 4 weeks of the season. Josh Jacobs not going to play today on the commissioner's exempt list. Kyler Murray, first start as a Minnesota Viking. What about the Vikings and the Packers?
2: Yeah, this offseason, I think we were in lockstep kind of drinking that purple Kool-Aid that is the Minnesota Vikings and thinking that they were a little bit...
1: I believe they call that scissorp.
2: Yes, it's Sunday. I wanted to sanitize it a little. I like Minnesota season-long, but in this particular matchup, I like the Packers. I bet Packers to win the game. I bet them on the money line. Plus 110 is where it's at right now at BetMGM. Minnesota's a 2-point favorite. Total's at 46. I just think we're disrespecting Matt LaFleur a little bit too much in this game. Like, they're still a competent operation. I have my frustrations with Green Bay just like everyone else does. But Jordan Love is still really good. The offensive line is solid. Like, yes, Micah Parsons is out and Josh Jacobs is dealing with his thing on the commissioner's exempt list. So they are down some pretty good players for sure. I totally hear that. But division underdogs, especially on the road, they tend to be a little bit more alive than we give credit for. This, to me, feels like more of a coin flip game as opposed to Minnesota should be favored, and we're getting towards favored by a decent margin. So I went with Green Bay. Plus 110 was my bet with this one. I think I'm getting the better quarterback, and I'm getting the plus money. And perhaps I'm getting the better coach, too, to be quite honest. So I like the Pack.
1: I kind of painted myself into a corner this offseason with my Vikings love pre-signing Kyler Murray, which felt pretty obvious, right? Once Arizona was not going to keep him, they were going to pay his salary. It just felt like that would be the case. And I said it before they even signed him. If they sign Kyler Murray, this is a playoff team, and I'll pick them to win the division. So here we are. So I'm going to stick with it. But I'm acknowledging that everything Femi said could be right. Now, my one counter to that would be, and I do think Jordan Love's better than Kyler Murray, and you could be right that Matt LaFleur is a better coach than Kevin O'Connell. I'm acknowledging all of that. I do think the Vikings are catching Green Bay at a right time. And even though I have Minnesota, and I want people to consider what I'm going to say right now, I hope it's thoughtful, and I hope people can understand it. I think the Vikings are more likely to make the playoffs than Green Bay this year. And I don't have Green Bay in the postseason, and I have the Vikings winning the NFC North. But I think the Packers do have more upside to potentially make a run at the Super Bowl than the Vikings do. Because lest we forget, when Micah Parsons was healthy last year, this team was rolling through everybody, and then they go on the road to Denver, and Parsons gets hurt, and they lose that game, and then they lose the final five games of the season. Like, that's how it ended for Green Bay. Now, Micah Parsons isn't playing today. I like the Vikings. That's a huge reason why I like Minnesota in this game. But when Parsons comes back, we think week six, Femi, against your Cowboys, which is pretty serendipitous, and we absolutely love that. The Packers can look entire like that. I mean, Micah Parsons is one of the best players in the league. It's going to make a huge difference when he's back. He's not back for this game, so that's why I'm on Minnesota. But it could obviously go the way that you think it could, Femi, with the Green Bay Packers as well. Last one for us to hit, and then we'll hit you with the Prop King and Femi's Island.
2: Oh, boy.
1: It is the, look, who cares about the Giants and the Cowboys? This is the Costos Abebefe Bowl. That's what people really care about. I'm a Giants fan. Femi's a Cowboys fan. We're being facetious. We know you want to talk about the game. So the big piece of injury news here, Femi, we don't know if Malik Nabers is going to play for the Giants. My guess is he will, but he is questionable on the final injury report. And for Dallas, no Tyler Smith. Do we know who's starting at right tackle, Broderick Jones or Terrence Steele? Can Tyler Guyton hold up at left tackle? What does the betting market tell us, Cowboys and Giants? Who do you like in the game?
2: Yeah, the betting market at BetMGM has the Cowboys a 3-point favorite. The total's at 47.5. And those threes, they're not getting expensive, but we went from like minus 110 to minus 112. Maybe a little bit of Cowboys optimism with the uncertainty surrounding Malik Nabers with his knee injury. But to me, this betting market is Giants or pass. I don't think I can get there to Cowboys. And I hate to say this. I have a Cowboys helmet behind me right now. Like, I don't like saying this. I don't want to be like, hey, I got to go bet the Giants, but that's what I'd have to do or just pass the game. I'm waiting to find out if Nabers is going to play or not. If Nabers doesn't play, we maybe get a 3.5. Then I'd really love the Giants at a better number. But if Nabers plays and it's just 3, I'll probably still end up betting Big Blue because defensively, I think it's going to take a little bit of time with Dallas. I get that everyone loves Christian Parker. I'm intrigued by Christian Parker and what he learned under Vic Fangio in Philadelphia. But there's so many new parts to this defense. Like, this is not something that's going to hit the ground running, at least in my opinion. So I'm selling Dallas, and I'm selling all the optimism about the Cowboys. I think they'll be fine in the long run, but after week one, people might be asking themselves, were we a little bit too high on Dallas on the Monday morning shows later on this week?
1: You nailed it, man. I agree with everything you said. I have your, and I'm a Giants fan saying this, I have Dallas playing on Championship Sunday this year, losing to the San Francisco 49ers. The Cowboys are better than the Giants. And I'm a Giants fan saying this. But in this particular spot tonight, assuming Nabers plays, Dallas's offensive line is big-time questions. And I'm pretty bullish, Femi, on this Giants defensive front with Carter and Burns and Thibodeau, and I love Arvell Reese, that I think they could really impact Dak Prescott on the Cowboys' passing game. Now, we need Nabers to really fulfill this and really make it happen. But assuming, Femi, we get to game time tonight, 90 minutes before kickoff, when actives and inactives come out, if Nabers is playing, Giants plus the points, and I think the New York Football Giants win this game tonight.
2: Yeah, that's kind of my handicap. Like, I think that this is just Giants, like, underdogs, especially at home to division. These division games early, they tend to go with the underdogs because these teams know each other so well. So, yeah, even though Cowboys could have a good season, I'm just not so sure that they're going to get it done tonight. So, and also we know, too, that week one can be a liar. I mean, the Patriots lost to the Raiders in week one last year.
1: Dude, the Seahawks lost last year on week one, too.
2: Exactly.
1: Both Super Bowl teams lost last year in week one.
2: They lost to the San Francisco 49ers, another division rival there. So these division games, they could be a little bit tricky early on in the season. So I tend to back the underdog in those spots, which is why I like Green Bay against Minnesota, and it's why I like the Giants against the Cowboys.
1: All right. You better you bet. Week one NFL Sunday, Nick Costos, Femi Abebefe, and you here on Westwood One Sports. We will take a visit to Femi's Island momentarily, but for the first time this season on an NFL Sunday, it is time for the prop king to descend down from thy royal throne, to traipse across thy royal purple velvety carpet, over to thy royal balcony, to gaze down upon you, the peasants, with winning prop bets for week one in the NFL.
3: Now approaching the betting window, it is your prop king, Nick Costos. 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
4: All hail King Costos.
1: Worship me, fools. All right. Here we go. Titans and the Jets in Tennessee. Femi, curious if you agree on this. You think Carnell Tate's going to have a decent game today for Tennessee in game one of his rookie year?
2: Someone's got to catch the ball on that offense, don't they?
1: Now, I do think it could be. Here's to you, Wandale Robinson, was with Brian Daboll with the Giants. I just feel like with the way Cam Ward likes to play and sling it down the field, we saw it at Miami, Carnell Tate's going to get opportunities. And he reminds me, it's not the same thing, I'm not saying it is, but before Jamar Chase's rookie year, when he couldn't catch the ball in training camp in preseason, we got such a discount on him in fantasy football drafts. Like Carnell Tate had zero catches in the preseason, and as a result, no one thinks he's going to do anything. He could go over this on one reception. Like, this is what he does, is catch passes down the field. I'll take a shot on Carnell Tate, over 41.5 receiving yards, anytime touchdowns, Omar coming. Omar Cooper Jr. and Daniel Bellinger, Cody's brother, for the Tennessee Titans. Bears and the Panthers, we don't need to complicate this. You know I love me some Luther Burden. Luther Burden over receiving yards, and Jalen Coker, Cokeheads Unite. Jalen Coker over 39.5 receiving yards, Femi shaking his head. That's what they call him that on the TV broadcast. That's what they say. I can repeat it, it's all right. Sam Roush, the Bears rookie tight end, Sam Roush, anytime touchdown in the Bears and the Panthers. Lions and the Saints, Sam Laporta Potty, over 44.5 receiving yards. I think he's going to have a big year. Remember, Drew Petsing is the Lions offensive coordinator. He was in Arizona with the Cardinals when Trey McBride was going nuts. Sam Laporta over receiving yards. And for New Orleans, with Jordan Tyson on IR, we know that Chris Olave is the number one. We know that Devon Vele is the number two. Who's the Saints' number three receiver going to be? It could be Trey's brother, this is actually true, Bryce Lance to make her dance, or Barrion Brown, real person. I threw a couple bucks on Barrion Brown to score a touchdown today in the Saints-Lions game. Could be Bryce Lance to make her dance. Ravens and the Colts, you know what they say? September showers bring Zay flowers. I think Zay's going to have a huge year this year. Please stop laughing. Zay Flowers over receiving yards. Anytime touchdowns, I think the Daniel Jones touchdown price is a little depressed because he's coming off a torn Achilles. I threw a couple of bucks on Daniel Jones to score a touchdown. And the rookie sensation at receiver for Baltimore, Jacoby Lane, Night Train, to score a touchdown today. Steelers and the Falcons. I know the expectation is off of last year that the Steelers are going to run the ball a ton with Jalen Warren and Rico Dowdle. Just remember, Mike McCarthy is the head coach now. I think they're going to throw the ball a ton. And I think the Falcons are going to have no impact in the pass rush. Give me Aaron Rodgers over 21.5 completions today in the Steelers-Falcons game. Anytime touchdowns, Darnell Washington, he's 6'7". I'm doing the hand motion. And Zachariah Branch for the Atlanta Falcons. Am I too old to do the 6'7" thing? I'll tell you why I'm not. I'm not. I'll tell you why. I was playing pickleball on Labor Day. That was Monday, right?
2: And now you sound old as hell.
1: Yeah, I guess you might be right.
2: Just being honest, man.
1: And the score was 6-7, and I said it, and someone like 15 years older than me said 6-7 and did the hand motion. It's like, I don't know, man. Bills and the Texans. Jalen Noel with Jaden Higgins out. Jalen Noel over 15.5 receiving yards. Jackson Hawes, anytime touchdown, one of the Bills tight ends who's going to play a lot for Buffalo this year. And not only Jalen Noel, anytime touchdown, but Jalen Noel, first touchdown. So if and when Jalen Noel scores the first touchdown of the game, we get to sing one of my favorite Christmas carols. You guessed it. Jingle bells. Bengals and the Bucks in Cincinnati. Bucky Irving over 60.5 rushing yards. Bucky to score two or more touchdowns. And for Cincy, They have a tight end that I think is going to get a lot of play early in the season that no one's talking about. One of my favorite, if not my favorite, Kanye West songs, All of the Lights. How about Eric, All of the Lights? Credit card declined. Did I not mention I was about to lose my mind? Eric All, anytime touchdown for Cincinnati. Jags and the Browns. Let's go with the Immaculate. KC Concepcion, over 31.5 receiving yards. Todd Monken's going to get him the ball. Anytime touchdowns. Deshaun Watson, I think Todd Monken will call his number in the run game. Watson, anytime touchdown. And Nate Borkercher, rookie tight end for the Jacksonville Jaguars. Play small money bets on the anytime touchdowns. Eagles and the Commies, I believe in Devontae Smith as the number one receiver for this team. Devontae, over 64.5 receiving yards. And are we sure that the Commanders running back group will be Bill Kroski-Merritt and Rashad White? What about rookie running back, the Fat Man? That's his nickname, because he was a fat baby. Don't believe me? Look it up. Not making that up. Catron Allen for the Washington Commanders. Raiders and the Dolphins, this could be really stupid. You don't have to tail these bets, by the way. I can be wrong on all of them. I like a lot here from a prop perspective. I like Trey Tucker. I like Michael Mayer. I like receiving yards overs. And I like both Malik Willis and Devon Achan rushing yards overs. And I have a same game parlay. Anytime touchdown scorers, 40-1 in this game at BetMGM. Those four names. Trey Tucker, Michael Mayer, Devon Achan, Malik Willis. I might toss a couple bucks on Chris Bell to score also in this game. I think that with all the uncertainty for both these teams, why can't we see things get a little wackier? Why can't Mike Washington score twice instead of Ashton Jeanty in this game? Like, I think this is a game to attack in the prop market. I don't know if the market knows how to price a lot of these guys on the Raiders or the Dolphins. I think we have some opportunity here. Chargers and the Cardinals, Quentin Johnston, over 42.5 receiving yards. Charlie Kohler, the Kohler Express, anytime touchdown for the Bolts. Vikings and the Packers. A lot of reporting that Kevin O'Connell really is going to have the quarterback run game humming early in the season with Kyler Murray. Let's go Kyler over 22.5 rushing yards. And Jordan Mason, anytime and multiple touchdowns in this game for Minnesota. And for the Cowboys and the Giants, I need to know if Malik Nabers is playing. I don't know yet. So the only prop that I like for this game right now is Dak Prescott to throw an interception, because I think the Giants secondary is much improved. And those are thy royal props for Week 1 NFL Sunday. And now, let's grab our passports and head on a tropical vacation.

0: Island trip in 2026. Yeah, on You Better, You Bet. And what better way than a Sunday night football matchup that we all know and love between the Cowboys and the Giants. We start with Dallas. He's emerged as a reliable target for Dak Prescott, coming off a big training camp and was rewarded with a nice extension last week. While everyone's talking, CeeDee Lamb, George Pickens, even Jack Ferguson, they're overlooking your boy, my boy, Ryan Flournoy, to score the first TD at 23-1. And for Big Blue, the stage is set. A comeback more than a decade in the making. Out the league last season, made the 53, went back to the blonde hair and wearing 13. Gotham City needs a hero, and that hero is Odell Beckham Jr. at 45-1. A long shot for a man who made that long road back. So it's Ryan Flournoy. It's Odell Beckham Jr. And for the first Sunday night, I'll see you on the island.
1: Oh, I love it. And I'm telling you on the Odell Beckham bet. That's your bet. You gave that to me like 3 weeks ago. I love it. I think Beckham's going to score. And if and when he does, Femi, you know, Sunday Night Football at home against the Cowboys, where he had the one-handed catch, we'll see 1,000 replays of that play. I love it. Is it okay if the prop king tails Femi's island here on Odell Beckham to score tonight?
0: You made the island laugh, so you can tell my friend on OBJ.
1: I love it. Odell Beckham, anytime, touchdown. Okay, one more break, and on the other side, we'll go through Survivor very quickly, who our pick is for today, the underdog money line parlay, and then all our best bets for today's action week one in the NFL right after this.
2: 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Or will John Harbaugh put a halt to the hype by spoiling the Cowboys opener in his New York debut?
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2: Yes, sir. We're in it. You guys outvoted me. We're going with the Pittsburgh Steelers. Hopefully, the Steelers win by like four. And then you can win your bet. I can win my bet. We can advance.
1: Hopefully the Steelers win by 80 and none of us have to sweat. Underdog money line parlay for me. Bucks. And I understand the Texans and Jets are like basically even money, but they're plus money. Bucks, Texans, Jets, Dolphins, Giants, plus 63.82 at BetMGM. You have a dog money line parlay quickly?
2: Oh, yeah. This one's a little bit over 32-1. Give me the Bucks over the Bengals, Colts over the Ravens. I got there. Panthers over the Bears, and then Packers over the Vikings. So four legs pays out just over 32-1.
1: There you have it. Femi has four. I have five. We're a little excited here for Week 1 NFL Sunday. And with that, let's finalize all our bets and all our thoughts for the slate of games. Please drop the dope-ass beat. All right, Femi, we begin in Tennessee with the Titans 1.5-point favorites over the Jets. Total has been bet up now to 39.5.
2: Yeah, no real betting opinion for me with this one. If I had to bet it, I'd go with Gangrene with the New York Jets, but I think this is one of those coin flip games. I'll use it as a fact-finding mission. We'll watch what this looks like for Geno Smith in New York and what year two looks like for Cam Ward.
1: WTF, wrong team favored. The Jets should be favored in this game. I think the Jets are the better team. No excuse in my mind for the Jets not to win. Give me the Jets to beat the Titans. Bears, a 3-point road favorite in Carolina, total 47. You already said, Femi, you think Carolina's going to win the game. Forget about the points.
2: Yes, I don't want anything with the plus three, none of that. I have the Carolina Panthers in my underdog money line parlay. That's how I'm betting that game. I think Panthers either win or Bears run them off the field.
1: I do have a bet on the over in this game, over 47, no bet on the side. Lions and Saints in Detroit, Lions a touchdown favorite, total of the game is 50.
2: I'm going to pass. There's some interest coming in on New Orleans. There's some 6.5s that are out there now. I think the line's right. The total, I get why it's high because the injury is on the defensive side of the ball, but no bet for me. I think we're just everything's working how it should with this game, but it should be a fun one to watch.
1: If I were to bet the Saints, I'm not going to. I don't have a bet in the game. I would just bet them to win. I would just bet New Orleans to win if you like them. But I'm not betting the game, so make of that what you will. Ravens and the Colts in Indy. Baltimore, a 3-point road favorite, total 48. You think the Colts are going to win this game outright?
2: I do. And we talked about this one a little bit earlier. When it was 3.5 earlier in the week, that was the time to bet Indianapolis. Now at 3, I think we're just fine there, but I have the Colts a part of the money line parlay that I have with all the underdogs. So I like Indianapolis plus 3.5. I think they are live to win the game, but should be a competitive one regardless.
1: A no bet on the game for me. I do think Baltimore will win. Pittsburgh, a 6.5-point favorite over Cooper Rush and the Atlanta Falcons. Femi, total 40.5. I'll go first. I have Pittsburgh minus 3 from a couple weeks ago. I think the Steelers are going to win. No desire to lay 6.5.
2: Yeah, I'm twisted into knots with this one because this is our survivor play. I also have the Falcons plus 6. So rooting for Atlanta by 4. We'll see how it goes. But I think Cooper Rush a little bit more alive and a little bit better than people think.
1: All right, so that's the Falcons and the Steelers. Texans and the Bills in Houston, potential AFC Championship game preview. Basically pick the winner of the game. The Bills a 1-point road favorite, total 44.5.
2: No bet for me, but it's the game I'm most looking forward to watching this Sunday.
1: I 100% agree with that. No bet. Can't wait to watch it. Lean towards the Houston Texans if I had to pick a winner of the game. Bengals and the Bucks in Cincinnati. Bengals a 3.5-point favorite, 50.5 the total. Femi, we both like Tampa, and we both think Tampa can win this game.
2: Favorite bet of the day, Buccaneers plus 4, plus 3.5, Buccaneers money line. I have all of it. I think the Bucs win the football game.
1: And I'm going to tell, you know, friend of ours, guest on the show, Drew Densick, the whale capper, who gave out under 50.5 as well. Last early slate game, the Jaguars 9-point home favorites against the Browns, total of 40. If I had to bet this game, Femi, I would take the points with Cleveland.
2: I'm not betting this game. We're up to 9.5 in some places here. I wonder if we get the 10 right before kick. I do have the Jaguars in a separate survivor pool, but I think Jacksonville wins, but wanted no part spread or total.
1: All right, lightning round for the afternoon slate. Eagles laying 6 against the Commies, total 44.
2: Let's go with the Washington Commanders. Jaden Daniels with 6. I'll take that all day long.
1: I think the Eagles will win. I will pass the game. Raiders and Dolphins in Vegas. Vegas a 3-point home favorite, total 40.5.
2: Just cover, baby. Laying the 3 with the Las Vegas Raiders, and so help me God.
1: The Dolphins might win one game this year. It might be this one. I'll take the Dolphins on the money line. My small bet on Miami to win the game outright in Vegas. Chargers at 8.5-point favorite against the Cardinals. Total 47.5.
2: Laid the 8.5 with the Bolts. I think it's a big year for Mike McDaniel and Justin Herbert. Don't get the love for Arizona.
1: I have Arizona plus 10.5 from like a while back this summer. I'm going to stick with that. Vikings, a 2-point home favorite over the Packers. Total is 46.
2: I think tomorrow we're saying the Packer back. I think Green Bay wins this game outright.
1: I would be very upset if that happened. I have the Minnesota Vikings to win this game and the NFC North. Minnesota better win this game with no Micah Parsons for Green Bay. And we will close Sunday Night Football. We don't know if Malik Nabers is going to play. Dallas, a 3-point road favorite at the Giants. Total, 47.5.
2: Haven't bet it yet, but I'll likely be on the New York Giants just waiting on the injury news with Malik Nabers and his knee.
1: If Nabers does not play, are you off this game?
2: I think it goes to 3.5, and I will definitely bet the New York Giants at that point.
1: See, I think I'm out if Nabers doesn't play. I'm out completely. If Nabers does play, Giants plus the points, and I will take the New York Football Giants to win the game. And that does it for the Week 1 NFL Sunday edition of You Better You Bet here on Westwood One Sports, presented by BetMGM. Femi, amazing to have you back in the saddle. Can't wait to go head-to-head with you on a couple games. And can't wait to sweat Survivor with you again with our Pittsburgh Steelers today.
2: We're at it again, man. We got Survivor action, all the confidence pools, the pick'em contest. Get the quad boxes rolling, all the screens. We will be locked into the Matrix. Absolutely fired up for it.
1: So thank you to Femi for joining me. We will be with you every Sunday on Westwood One Sports from 11 a.m. to 1 p.m. Eastern Time. That does it for the show. I'll see all of you tomorrow on You Better You Bet at 9 a.m. Eastern. Until then, on behalf of Femi Abebefe, I'm Nick Costos wishing you minimal sweats, winning bets, and the absolute very best of luck.
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6: This week's Finley Cadillac Henderson Player Performance of the Week is from the WNBA, as the WNBA announced last week that four-time league and reigning MVP Asia Wilson, has been named Western Conference Player of the Month for the month of August. This is her fourth honor this year after receiving it in each of the previous 3 months of play for a full season sweep. Wilson is the only player in the league history to sweep WNBA monthly honors in multiple seasons. Over the month of August, in which the Aces posted a 7-5 record, Wilson averaged 25 points on 49.5% field goal shooting, 8.8 rebounds, 3.2 assists, 2.1 blocks, and knocked down 88% of her free throws in the 11 games in which she appeared. So big ups to Asia Wilson, who swept the 2026 Western Conference Player of the Month honors with this August award.
10: That was the Findlay Cadillac Player Performance of the Week, brought to you by Findlay Cadillac Henderson.
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18: It's the pregame show before the pregame show. It's Hughes Kickoff, live from the Coors Landing at Allegiant Stadium. Your Raiders football day starts now.
6: Yes, yes, yes, yes. That is a fact. Your Raider football day does start right now. We are here inside Allegiant Stadium. Trumpets are going. They're doing sound check. Sibley Scholes is on the field, and that means that it is go time. Coors Light Landing is the location right next to the Torch. Has a fantastic bar right here. They're getting all the beverages lined up, and, well, all we're going to need is some action on the field coming up at 1:25 when the Raiders kick off versus the Miami Dolphins. Alongside Brandy Flores, I'm Q Myers. And Brandy, we made it to 2026.
19: We made it to 2026, and I am just so excited to not talk about hypotheticals, what it'll look like, what they plan to do, because we're going to find out today.
6: Yes,
19: finally. Absolutely.
6: Finally. It's been a long time coming, but to be honest, with all the different storylines that the Raiders had this offseason, from all the money they spent in free agency, from having the number one overall pick, from having a brand new head coach who they had to wait until the Super Bowl got wrapped up before they could even hire him, to everything that's gone on, obviously with Asha Gentee going down, and then he's good, and then Brock Bowers being out, and now it's getting positive news on him where it sounds like maybe he's only really going to miss this game, but, you know, I'm not a doctor. We'll find out sooner rather than later. And then yesterday, the big news that I don't think any of us saw coming, Michael Mayer gets extended.
19: Yeah, good for him. Good for him. A fantastic deal. I think that we saw this ahead of time, though, how important he was going to be in this offense, with or without Brock Bowers being in. Obviously, he gets a lot more attention now, and he's going to get a lot more. He's going to have to do a lot more on this offense than maybe previously. But I think the reason that he deserves it is because he's a great blocker, and he's a very unselfish player. And that's the exact type of guy that Clint Kubiak wants, especially for this offense and the way they like to run the ball.
20: You know what it also said, because I saw a lot of people freaking out. Oh, my gosh, that means Brock is worse than before. And, oh, man, Brock is cooked. And it was all, like, bad, bad, bad. And I'm thinking, no, it's a positive. One, it gives you an idea and an understanding that the Raiders actually do truly have a plan. And even a plan for him. Because, look, he's been, you know, in the league now. This is his fourth season. This was his contract year. And he hasn't really been used, you know, and so it's like no staff has really used him correctly or we're going to use Big Mike. We're going to use Big Mike. And then they never really do. This commitment to him before the season ever gets started, before they ever kick off, tells me, hey, Mike, you're a big part of our plans moving forward.
19: Right. And I think Vinny Bonsignor did a story about this, about how important Michael Mayer was going to be and how his versatility and for all the things that you just mentioned and I mentioned, that he can be a really big, important role in this offense. I mean, we saw it in the first preseason game. First drive down the field, guess who caught the touchdown in the end zone? Michael Mayer.
20: Yep.
19: And so I think this is great. Also, to ease Raider Nation's minds of, oh, no, what does this mean for Brock Bowers? Because I get it. I initially thought the same thing, but this deal is $45 million, $30 million guaranteed. You think that happened in about 2 days? The knees negotiations have been going on for a while. Did the Brock Bowers injury go down? Maybe kind of expedite it? Who knows? But I think it's good for Michael Mayer to get this deal done, especially right before game one. And I think for the same reason that it was important that head coach Blake Kubiak named Kirk Cousins the starting quarterback over a week ago, is after saying, I'm not going to name anybody right now, is you want to ensure in your guys that you have trust in them. It's one thing when you tell somebody face-to-face, but when the organization, when the fans, when everybody sees, okay, that is my guy, it gives the players an extra added confidence that they need to ensure that they can go step out onto the field and for Michael Mayer not have to worry about having to prove himself so much this year, which I'm sure he'll do regardless. So these guys are competitors, and he wants to win.
20: No, there's no doubt. But I just, to me, I was excited for him when I saw that news. And like I said, it wasn't something that I thought was on the horizon. I wasn't talking about, hey, any day now, Michael Mayer contract extension's coming through. I didn't know that was happening, but it was great to see it, and it was good for him to get a win as well. I mean, you know, because there's not been a lot of times like he gets drafted in the second round, and then the very next year, oh, this guy named Brock Bowers comes along, right? And so everyone thought that, hey, Michael Mayer is going to be this, you know, big time player, and then all of a sudden Brock Bowers comes and kind of takes all the shine and gets all the attention, has a phenomenal rookie year, and you know, there's things that's happened with Big Mike off the field, you know, personal situations, and then he comes back, and it seems like so many things have kind of gone sideways for him to get this. And oh, by the way, the other thing, and I say this all the time, Brandy, this is one of my catchphrases, yesterday's price is not today's price. Yep. Right, so if he goes and balls out this season like I think he's going to do, guess how much they'd be paying him at the end of the year as a free agent? Right. It wouldn't be that price right there.
19: Right.
20: Like I said, yesterday's price is not today's price.
19: And I think that just also shows what John Spytek and company have been able to do, preemptively getting a lot of these deals done, locking in the guys that they believe in, and also thinking about the future, because who knows when down the line a free agent comes along, they need to be able to sign him and make sure that they have enough cap space to do so.
20: Yep.
19: And so I think that overall, as you mentioned, this is great for Michael Mayer. I think we also saw when Brock Bowers did go down with injuries,

0: like a Big Mike, like a Trey Tucker, Jalen Naylor, and everyone else. But, I mean, just, again, to be talking about game plan and talking about strategy and talking about a game, not a preseason game, not a scrimmage, not, you know, training camp, to actually be talking about a game that we will see on this grass in a few hours, this is very exciting. And you could tell by when we walked in that the people were in the parking lot, they're pretty juiced up and excited.
1: Oh yeah, Raider Nation already coming out. I was almost late, Q, because everybody, Raider Nation,
0: she says she was almost late. She was late. Here like 30 minutes early.
1: Well, if you're late, you're on time.
0: That's true,
1: right?
0: That's true.
1: Exactly. So no, I mean, we see
0: no
1: Raider
0: if you're
1: Nation.
0: On time, you're late. That's
1: oh,
0: what it
1: that's
0: means.
1: What it is. See, but you know what, doesn't matter, I was here on time.
0: Yes,
1: but
0: you were.
1: No, it's really cool to see Raider Nation coming out in droves. Everybody's excited in the parking lot. I saw a guy riding around on his bike just getting the security guards excited, getting the traffic cops excited. So I'm really excited for Raider Nation. Hopefully we'll see a lot of silver and black. I know in the past in Allegiant last year, there was a lot of visiting teams. So hopefully we don't see any, what is it, teal, aqua?
0: I don't know what they're calling it.
1: I don't want to see any of that.
0: Right.
1: I hope that there's a lot of silver and black. I think this is the game to do it. And, I mean, we're hearing their rehearsal run through. Yeah. I'm getting excited right now.
0: Yeah, I am too. I am too. And look, I mean, there's, you know, I was on the radio earlier today and they said, what does this season mean for the Raiders? What does this season mean for Raider Nation? And I just said simply hope.
1: Yep.
0: There's hope. There's a feeling that there's a plan. John Spytek and everyone has a plan on how they want to run this organization, how they want to build this team. They have their franchise quarterback, Fernando Mendoza. No, he's not starting right now, but you know he's going to be eventually the starting quarterback. So the pieces are in place, and now all it's about is just continuing to build it. So I feel like, and look, they got to go out there, they got to execute, they got to win games, and they've got to prove us right. But I feel like for the first time in a very long time, this organization top to bottom is headed in the right direction.
1: And that's what I wanted to ask you, because you're from Oakland, you've been following this team for a very, very long time. There's hope every new season,
0: right?
1: There's hope that things, you never know what could happen. There's always that, oh, we're going to do it this year. You never know. We believe in these certain guys, whatever. What makes it different about this season? Because that's what I'm feeling from the fan base, from the players themselves.
0: This year is different. Okay, the hope that Raider Nation has had, and even the hope that I've had for this organization in prior years, is the same hope that I have when I sit down in front of the triple-double diamond machine at the casino and I put $100 in. And I hope that I'm going to win. And most times than not that I don't. And every once in a while it's like, oh, hey, I won. You know, hey, I won $500. Great. That's the one win. And then I lose like 10 times. You know what I mean? So that was the hope in previous years. In this year, there's actually strategy. There's actually proof of concept. There's actually, oh, that makes sense. It's not just, oh, I got lucky and I hit it. You know what I mean? Like, and it's funny to use that kind of analysis, but honestly, that's what it was. It was, you know, okay, hey, we're going to go get Pete Carroll. He's got a history of winning. Oh, we're going to go get Chip Kelly. He's a creative offensive mind. Oh, we're going to put the two together. Oh, wait, they don't work together. Like, you know what I mean? It's like, it was almost one of those, I said it before, taking a dart and just throwing it at the wall and hoping that you get a bullseye. And the Raiders weren't getting bullseyes at all. So they're not very good at playing darts. So, you know, but what they did do this year is everything has been a strategy. Everything's been a plan since John Spytek stood at the podium and said, all right, you know, me and Tom Brady are going to take over football operations moving forward. We were there at the presser, and they did it. And the way that it's been done has been very intentional. And so that's why, to me, it feels like it's a lot different than what we've seen before.
1: And I think a lot of people say last year was Tom Brady's first year with the organization. Yeah. Who knows how much of a hand he had in everything, really. However, I think this season is different because he's not a big name. They don't say, oh, Tom said this, so we did this. Or Tom said that, we said that. But when you ask the players, when you ask John Spytek, yeah, no, he's a great asset. I think Tom Brady has had his hand and his thumbprint on a lot more this season when it comes to decision-making. And from the guy who has the most Super Bowl rings and can go to and went to two different franchises and was able to go and win at the highest level, that is what you want. And I think with Tom Brady, him having this mind and people also entrusting him, not because of his success, but because of his leadership. And I think that those are two different things. And Tom Brady obviously has both. And that's really been evident, I think, this season than it was last season.
0: Yeah, no, I agree with you. And then, you know, there's excitement and energy and, again, hope because of this new head coach, Clint Kubiak. What we've seen from him every stop of the way as an offensive coordinator has been success, right? He's been very good in putting quarterbacks in good position to succeed. And even when he was with Kirk Cousins in Minnesota back in 2021, Kirk Cousins was a 4,000-yard passer, and, you know, he went to the Pro Bowl, and that's when the Pro Bowl actually meant something still. You know, and he had a very high passer rating. I think it was number 4 in the league. He was top 10 in every category. Like, he had a lot of success. Now,

0: he was throwing to Justin Jefferson, so there's, you know, there's that. But I mean, you can see that everywhere he's gone, there's been an offensive concept that has worked, and that's why, even though he was the last head coach hired, even though the Raiders had to wait until the very end, till the Super Bowl was over, to hire him, it was worth the wait. And I think you can agree with this from being at practice every day and being at training camp every day and listening to Clint Kubiak talk. He's very intentional. He's very about football, and he knows what he wants. He doesn't get too high or too low. He's just, let's go get it done. We're not going to talk about it. We're just going to be about it.
1: Yeah, and I think what I also like, too, is he definitely empowers his players. Max said it this week in the locker room. Like, he's like, yeah, he's like, I'm this way. This is my personality. I'm a little quieter, but, like, I want you guys to be yourselves fully and just make sure that we're all fighting together, because he wants them to have fun. I'm sure Coach has a great time, though, on the football field every day. But empowering your players, I think, is really, really important. And to have a guy like Max, who has been the face of this franchise for so long, and to have his buy-in right away is also very significant, considering everything that happened. I mean, they opened Max right back up with open arms when he came back, and Max didn't want to leave, according to a lot of reports again.
0: Yeah,
1: didn't
0: want to
1: get traded again. I saw it this morning. I believe it was Ian Rappaport who said that on NFL Network this morning, that after that trade with the Ravens fell through, Max, of course, came out after the trade was announced that he did request to leave. But then when he came back, seeing all the pieces they have done, everything that the new coaching staff and meeting with Clint Kubiak and talking with him, he's like, no, I don't care. I want to stay. I want to be a Raider. I think to have a guy like Max who wants to chase success, he talks about it all the time, to want to invest in this franchise still, not only shows obviously his love for the fan base, which he talks about all the time, and what it means to be a Raider, is that he also believes that things can turn around a lot quicker than people expect. Now, we're not saying it'll happen this year.
0: Right, exactly.
1: Crazier things have happened, though, Q, but I think that that's really important to see, that there's just the immediate buy-in. You don't really see that with a lot of new coaches. I mean, Clint Kubiak does have some juice. He won a Super Bowl off running a Super Bowl, so that's like immediate respect as the OC over in Seattle. But to really command everything, you can't tell that it's his first year as a head coach.
0: No, not at all. I don't get that sense at all. Now, you know, there's a couple times where he may, you know, misspeak or whatever, and it is what it is.
1: Like, he wasn't trying to – I'm going to give Coach a benefit of the doubt. I don't think he was trying to deceive us. That's, you know, it's like, oh, it's like when you watch a rookie ball out, oh, well, he is a rookie.
0: Well, he did say – I mean, he said, look, I thought that, you know, maybe Brock was going to have an opportunity to go, you know, when he said that he expects everyone back. And now we're getting reports, and we're seeing reports that, you know, this one says the Raiders believe there's a realistic chance Bowers will miss only one game and return for week 2 at the Chargers. Per sources, team will see how he's feeling this week, but a potential return next week is within the realm of possibility. So maybe he, you know, really did believe that there was a chance that Bowers was going to be there. So I'm with you. I'll give him the benefit of the doubt.
1: Yeah.
0: I mean, he hasn't done anything where he's like tried to be deceiving towards us ever.
1: I don't get that vibe. I will say is, so with the Brock Bowers injury, a meniscus trim, my mom has had 2 meniscus trim surgeries.
0: Okay.
1: And so when I told her, oh, Brock Bowers went down, my mom doesn't know anything about football. She's like, well, what's the surgery? I was like, oh, it's a meniscus trim. She's like, oh, I've had one of those. She's like, I've had both of those. She's like, he's going to be fine. He'll be back. He'll be fine. Like, he'll be back really quick. So according to my mom,
0: there you go.
1: There
0: you go.
1: He was an avid biker.
0: There you go.
1: Brock Bowers is going to be just fine. So I mean, the reports might be true, but again, I'm not a doctor.
0: There you go. Hey, no, that's all the confirmation we needed right there.
1: Exactly.
0: Mama Flores says it's going to be okay. She's had a couple of those. I like that. Well, what does Mark Schlereth think? NFL on Fox. He actually joined my radio show on yesterday, Unnecessary Roughness. You'll hear from him giving you a bit of preview of this Raiders and Dolphins game. You'll hear from him next here on Q's Kickoff at Allegiant Stadium on Raider Nation Radio 920.
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0: We are back here in Allegiant Stadium, Q's Kickoff. The pregame before the pregame is what we like to call it here on Raider Nation Radio 920, getting ready for week one action. Raiders Dolphins 125 is the kickoff, and you can hear it right here on Raider Nation Radio 920 alongside Brandy Flores. I am Q Myers, and on yesterday on Unnecessary Roughness on Raider Nation Radio 920, had an opportunity to catch up with Mark Schlereth. He's going to be on the call for Fox, NFL on Fox, alongside Chris Myers. So I had an opportunity to catch up with him and talk about and kind of preview this game, going back and forth a little bit with him, either Dolphins and Raiders conversation. But he was over at the Raider facility on Friday, and so we started off the conversation asking about what he saw and how he felt being at practice on Friday.
14: I go to a lot of Friday practices, every year. This is 10 years in a row, and I demand that I get to go to the Friday practice because I like just to see how it operates. And I thought it was crisp. I thought it was well done, a little bit longer than I anticipated, but that's part and parcel of week one and having a lot of different things that you're trying to prepare for because you're not 100% sure what you're going to get. So I understand that aspect of it, but I thought the practice was good. Meetings with Clint and with Max Crosby and Kirk Cousins and Rob Leonard were phenomenal. Just wonderful meetings and just a lot of great information.
0: What was your, or what is your early impression on Clint Kubiak as a head coach now? And I know you know him going all the way back to his father, but just his early impressions of a head, as a head coach.
14: You know, it's really interesting because Clint is a really quiet kid. You know, I've known Clint. He was a ball boy when I played in Denver. So he was one of our ball boys hanging around training camp and, you know, picking up the locker room afterwards and all that stuff. So I've known him forever. He's very quiet. But he's incredibly prepared. He is very smart and he is incredibly, like, he's just a great coach and he is a smart, smart dude. So he's a very prepared guy. And I'm telling you, the Raiders are in good hands with Clint. Now we'll see exactly, you know, what the Raiders do as far as changing the culture of their organization and getting the right people in. And, you know, I talked to Spytek about that and how deliberate they were from a free agency standpoint and a draft standpoint of doing things the right way. So that's really who they are right now. So I think that part is really good, and it's a big-time change for the Raiders.
0: Mark Schlereth, NFL on Fox, with us here, Raider Nation Radio 920. And let's say roughness. So the Raiders lose Brock Bowers. He's going to be out for a couple games or maybe a little bit more. How do the Raiders go about replacing an alpha like that and just kind of not missing a beat or, you know, not compromising their offense too much?
14: Yeah, well, I mean, that's hard. I mean, that dude is not a good player. He is a great player. And so that's always going to be a hard, you know, a hard ask. I think what you're going to see is I think you're going to see, you know, more reliance on the backs catching the ball out of the backfield. I think you'll see a little bit change that way. Obviously, Mayer will be a guy that will be a focal point. You know, but Clint likes to run fullbacks. Clint likes to run multiple tight ends. But I think you'll see, like I said, some of the backs a little bit more involved in the passing game. So I think that's what you're going to see. Laube is a guy that I think will be a third down guy for them as they continue to work Mike Washington as he continues to grow in this offense. And so I think you'll see a little bit of that, but that's a tough issue for them because obviously Bowers is a big time performer and a guy they were counting on.
0: Something that doesn't happen very often is two brand new head coaches go up against each other, but that's what we get on Sunday, Jeff Hafley and Clint Kubiak. How do you think that those two different head coaches adapt to being the head coach now, not the OC and the DC?
14: Yeah, I mean, I think that's always, you know, Hafley was a head coach at Boston College, but I always think that's an issue. I think one of the big things, I talked to Clint about that today, and, you know, just so much more responsibility. He said the biggest change for him that's driving him crazy is he doesn't have as much time to watch film. And, you know, it's funny because he coached for Kyle Shanahan for San Francisco, as you guys know, and he's been around. And Kyle told me, you know, he's like, listen, when I became, you know, when I was an offensive coordinator, when things weren't going well, like I would just lock myself into my room, into my office. I wouldn't shower for 3 days. I wouldn't come out until, like, I've got this problem solved or I've got this thing fixed, right? And he goes, as a head coach, man, you got to take a shower. You got to meet with the media. You got to do this. You know, something happens to the team. You got to talk to, you got to address them, you know. So there's just so much more responsibility. And there's a little bit of a lack of connectivity with the players. It becomes more of, man, I'm coaching the coaches sometimes more than I'm coaching the players. And that's a big adjustment for guys because, you know, there's that connection that you love as a coach, as a teacher, with those players that you lose a little bit of that when you become the head coach.
0: Yeah, it's going to be, interesting and intriguing. And I think both these guys are way qualified to be head coaches. I mean, they've got the skins on the wall already from their respective position. But man, it's difficult to become that head coach. There's no doubt about that. Again, Mark Schlereth, NFL on Fox with us here. Raider Nation Radio 920. He'll be on the call alongside Chris Myers for Fox coming up on Sunday. Malik Willis has an opportunity to be that franchise quarterback and prove that he's that franchise quarterback for the Dolphins. What are you looking to see from Malik on Sunday?
14: Well, I think there's a couple of things. One, the guy's a gifted athlete, right? So that dude, if things break down or if you decide, hey, we're going to play some man-to-man coverage on him, that dude could absolutely eviscerate you with his feet. So he's got that kind of athleticism, that kind of ability. The other thing is he's a very undervalued, very underrated deep ball thrower. So he's got some deep ball ability. And, you know, and I got on the phone because I'm buddies with Matt LaFleur, his former coach in Green Bay, and talked to Matt about him. And Matt was just like, hey, listen, the other thing about this kid is we got him in Green Bay. 19 days later, he's starting for us, and he had the full complement of the offense after 19 days. And so here's a kid that was raw when they got him, that is super smart, has got great athletic ability, unbelievable arm talent. When you talk about arm talent in this league, he might have the most, and I think that's an overrated, you know, an overrated thing that we look at. You know, arm talent to me doesn't really mean anything as much as, I guess, you can get away with some late throws occasionally, but really, you know, you want to be on time, and on time means you're going to be accurate, you know, and those are the things that are more important. But he is an exceptional athlete. Now he gets his opportunity to lead the team. Matt did tell me, hey, listen, one thing about playing him and starting him, the times we started him in Green Bay, he was never going to be the reason we lost. Mm-hmm. He would give us a chance to win every single game because he is that efficient. And even when he makes a few mistakes, and he will – you know, because that's what young quarterbacks do. He'll make up for it with some of the big-time playmaking ability that he has.
0: We've talked about Ashton Jeanty and Mike Washington running the ball a lot for the Raiders, but on the other side for the Dolphins, Devon Achane is one of the best in the league. How what do you expect to see from that young man who's trying to prove why he got that contract extension to Miami?
14: Yeah, you know, what's interesting is I think even for me, and I've done a bunch of Miami games with, you know, Mike McDaniels, the head coach, and so much attacking the outside, you know, with the pitch play and the toss play and getting him downhill outside the tight end core, you know. But watching him in the preseason, now it was limited in the preseason, but I didn't really remember him being such a good inside runner. And with Bobby Slowick, their new offensive coordinator, they really kind of lived in the tight zone, 14-15 handoff lead with a back. So it's more that inside run stuff. And he was exceptional. I mean, the vision, the fluidity with which he cuts back, it's not one of those huge jump cuts, stop, move. He's just attacking the line of scrimmage and fluid in his cuts. And then, you know, he's not the biggest dude, but man, he finished runs. He kept finishing, you know, falling forward, being a plus two runner. So I was really impressed watching him in the preseason. So he's a damn good back, and obviously he's one of those guys that even if he gets inside and gets loose a little bit, if he gets the numbers, forget about it, because he'll outrun your whole team. There's nobody's going to run him down.
0: Mark Schlereth right there, NFL on Fox, and he'll be on the call this afternoon alongside Chris Myers. And so if you're watching on the TV broadcast, you could definitely check them out. And, of course, on the radio call will be the voice of the Silver and Black, Jason Horowitz, alongside Kirk Morrison. And Kirk Morrison was in a downpour yesterday in college football at Pitt, but he will be here on the radio talking some Raiders action, of course, and with Jason Horowitz. And they'll do a great job on the call, as they always do. It is Raider Nation Radio 920, Q's Kickoff, Randy Flores, Q Myers. And now we bring in our guy, Vinny Bonsignore from the California Post, and, of course, the Morning Tailgate here on Raider Nation Radio 920. Vinny, let's start with the big news yesterday that I didn't see coming. I don't know if you didn't see it coming or not, but Michael Mayer gets extended 3 years. A nice number as far as I'm concerned, $45 million, $30 million guaranteed. What did you think when you saw the contract extension?
15: And I tweeted out, the Raiders have made mistakes letting good players walk through the door. Trayvon Merrig.
0: Yeah.
15: Robert Spillane.
0: Yep.
15: Divine Diablo had a good year last year with the Atlanta Falcons. I think they learned a little bit of a lesson from that. You go back to guys like Khalil Mack and guys, not comparing Michael to Khalil, but the concept of letting good players walk out the door, and they weren't going to let that happen with Michael Mayer. And I know that people might question the money, but the money's going up with tight ends, number one. If you do the math, it's basically the $30 million guaranteed is 2 years of if you were to just franchise tag them for 2 years, that's the current value is $15 million per season for a tight end. So that adds up to $30 million, but that's going to go up anyway. So you may end up with a bargain at some point. And don't misconstrue him being a backup tight end with actually being a starter. He's a starter on this football team. And a key starter on this football team. And it might not show sometimes with the pass catching, but that hasn't always been his fault.
0: Right.
15: He's been open and available. Circumstance, bad quarterback play, bad offensive line play, sometimes bad play calling has contributed to his lack of production. But the Raiders value Michael Mayer, obviously, and he's going to be a big part of this future alongside Brock Bowers. And with the league going to more and more of 12, 13 tight end set, or 13 personnel with two tight ends, it makes all the sense in the world.
0: Yeah.
1: And then, Vinny, obviously, with this being big, we talked about how this might be a really good game that we see Raider Nation come out as home game. And I ask you this question. As someone who's covered the team yourself for so long, there's hope before every season.
15: Right.
1: What feels different to you about this season?
15: I think what I wrote about this in the California Post, the Raiders don't have to show everything tonight.
0: Mm-hmm. Right.
15: But they have to show something.
0: Mm-hmm.
15: And I think what's different for me is that they've been showing something different. They've been showing that they are on the right track. Is it going to show up on the scoreboard today or 16 other weeks of the season? I don't know, to be honest with you. I'm very curious about that and how that's going to all play out. But I do believe, and I'm not trying to make this overly positive or sweep certain things under the rugs or disregard wins and losses, but this season, for me anyway, is more about the wins and losses. It is about progress.
0: Mm-hmm.
15: And today is a day where the Raiders can show progress. Now, on paper, I feel like they're the better team today.
0: Yeah, for sure.
15: So it would be disappointing to lose the game. But more than anything, they just need to show that the offensive line can block Ashton Jeanty and protect the quarterback. Michael Mayer needs to step into his role. Ashton Jeanty needs to have a nice, you know, game. The defense, the young secondary, all these building blocks that the Raiders have in place need to show progress, and that the whole operation is moving in the right direction. And I think whether it's this week or 17 weeks put together, that's what the Raiders are tasked to do this year, I think.
0: It feels like that. I mean, look, again, wins and losses is what always matters at the end of the day.
15: It's a tough schedule, too. I mean,
0: it's a very, very tough schedule.
15: That.
0: But it has to look a certain way.
15: Exactly.
0: You know what I mean? Like, it has to look like that there's built, there's growth, there's, okay, there's a sense of we know exactly what direction we're going. And I was telling Brandy, in the offseason, with all the moves they made, it felt very intentional. Have they pulled off everything? Probably not. Not everything, single thing that they wanted, but for the majority, they have. They've done a really good job. So to me, it feels like there's a true plan in place. And even going back to Michael Mayer, that's why getting that contract extension done with them when no one was really even talking about it, also says, hey, you're part of our plans moving forward.
15: Exactly. And today is a chance to see how these pieces all fit together.
0: Because
15: we really haven't seen it. I mean, you know, the preseason is the preseason. We make a lot of it.
0: Yeah.
15: And sometimes it is telling. Sometimes it doesn't tell us anything at all. But what we didn't see was the full complement of Raiders, the plan, the game plan, the schemes, everything offensively and defensively. We got a smidgen of that. Today we're going to see the whole thing.
0: Yeah.
1: Yeah, and I think what's exciting about that, too, is I'm most intrigued to see how this defense will do. We were all in Houston at the joint practice, and we saw how the defense struggled stopping the run. They're going up against Devon Achane, one of the best running backs in the league. Vinny, how do you see this one going? Do you think that this will kind of, even though they are the Dolphins, and like we were saying on paper, the Raiders are the better team, is this going to be a good marker to see if the Raiders can do that properly?
15: Yes, I do, especially in the run game. And if you could shut down the run, now you put it in Malik Willis's hands.
0: Mm-hmm. Who I'm, and he can run, too.
15: Yeah. He can run, too, and he can throw the ball.
0: Yeah, exactly, exactly.
15: I mean, I went back and watched his tape at with the Green Bay Packers, and it's a small sample size.
0: Yeah.
15: But it's a sample size, and he played well. And that's all here. That's the only thing that he's responsible to do. When I get my opportunity, go out there and play well. And he did. He played beyond well. He played really well. So, and the coach of the Dolphins was the defensive coordinator of the Packers. The general manager of the Dolphins was the assistant general manager of the Packers. They obviously see something in Malik.
0: They know what they got in him. Yeah.
15: Right.
0: Yeah.
15: They saw him every single day for a couple of years. So for them to make that investment in him right off the bat tells you that they think that he's got a bright future. So I do believe some people might be sleeping on Malik Willis. But again, it's an unknown, so who knows how that's going to go.
0: Well, the way I look at this game is it's so funny. There's so many similarities. You know, Halfley is the first time he's had an opportunity to be a head coach in the NFL. Clint Kubiak, same thing. Their wide receivers are rookies. They're very unproven. The Raiders' wide receiver room, very unproven, right? Devon Achane, they want to run the hell out of the ball. The Raiders want to run the hell out of the ball. Like, there's so many similarities.
15: They want to be hard-nosed defensively.
0: Exactly. So that's why I really feel like this is a good measuring stick. I think it's a good opportunity for the Raiders to start the season and kind of see and figure out who they are right now. Because that schedule, I mean, this is a winnable game, but it's not like one of those where I think they're just going to blow them out. Like, I don't think that that's the case.
15: I don't know that there's any game on the Raiders schedule. Where
0: that's what I'm saying. That's what I mean. Like, this is a very tough schedule. This is the one game where it's like, all right, I feel like it's an even match, and you can see where you're at.
15: Right, and hopefully get the W. And I think that would be really good for everybody's spirit.
0: Yep.
15: You just don't want to start off with, oh, here we go again.
0: Exactly.
15: That's what I don't want to see.
0: Yeah.
15: And even in a loss, it doesn't necessarily have to be, oh, here we go again.
0: Right.
15: You can lose the game honorably and respectfully and all that and still, you know, take a positive step forward. Now, saying that, I think it's important that the Raiders win this game today.
0: Yeah, for sure.
1: Yeah, absolutely. And I think you mentioned not beating yourself up, essentially, in this one, I think will be key for the Raiders. Obviously, this is a winnable game, but throughout the season, discipline has to be key for them. We saw in the second preseason game a lot of penalties. The next preseason game, none. That's a really good marker to see, okay, they're paying attention. Whatever the coaching staff is doing, they're listening. And that has to be key as well, because the Raiders, unfortunately, throughout the season, and especially today in the first game, they cannot afford to make mistakes.
0: They're
1: like
0: not good enough. They're not good enough.
15: The margin of error is slim tonight, especially not having Brock Bowers now.
0: Yep.
15: We'll see where Ashton Jeanty is. It looks like he looked good. Can't take anything, you know, or assume anything beyond that other than he looked really good. So I saw Mike Washington Jr. walking in with a Jalen Brunson jersey.
0: Nice.
15: So he's straight from New York. So maybe bringing some New York swagger and some Knicks swagger to the building today. I'm really curious what his role is going to be today.
0: Yeah.
15: And what he contributes.
0: Yeah, I'm excited about that. We talked to Ashton in the locker room on, I think, Wednesday last week. And, you know, I asked him straight up because I know he doesn't want to come off the field. But when he does, now the Raiders have a guy in Mike Washington that you feel comfortable and confident that can carry the rock, where when, like, say, Josh Jacobs came off the field, you're like, eh.
15: Right.
0: I don't know who could really handle the load.
15: And you know who else was saying, eh, was the defense.
0: Yes.
15: Now the defense can't say that.
0: Right.
15: Defense like, oh, this dude's bigger as fast.
1: He's pretty fast.
0: I think that there's a difference between it's a different speed.
15: First.
0: To me, I feel like Jeanty is, if you see the back of his jersey, you're cooked.
15: Yes.
0: Right? And I feel like Washington, because he's a little bit bigger, maybe you might be able to catch him. He's been caught a couple times in the preseason.
15: I'll say this, though.
0: But he's fast.
15: I'll say this, though. When you look at him, if you're a defensive player and you haven't been on the field with Mike Washington yet, there's no way that you see that body and think that speed.
0: Yeah.
15: So there's a little bit of a shock to the system when you see that speed and that kind of a body. So, but yes.
0: And he likes physicality, too.
15: He does.
0: He don't mind it.
15: No.
0: If you have not done it yet, go and look at the Mike Washington trucks a Texas linebacker video. That's all you need to see.
15: Just hang on to the ball.
0: It's crazy to see what he is able to do. So,
15: he's a big old dude, man.
1: Yeah, he really is. And he's much bigger than Ashton, but I think we saw it in the preseason as well. The way that he, I think, fits will fit so well with what Clint Kubiak wants, and now seeing them extending Michael Mayer, we're kind of seeing maybe the identity of this offense a little bit, running the ball down the throat, and that does open things up, which is a good thing for these receivers, because the Raiders do need these receivers to step up, and I think today, now, it really has to happen without Brock Bowers. So I really want to see a lot from Jack Besh. I'm really, really intrigued to see Jalen Naylor just take off. I mean, veteran in this room, veteran in this league, this is his real opportunity to be that guy on a team. And in different ways, people have asked him about it. I've asked him myself, do you feel like this is an opportunity for you? And he doesn't say he really sees it that way, but how do you not put yourself in this situation from Las Vegas and not say, okay, this is where I could really make my stake and my claim that I am a great receiver in this league?
15: Yeah, and for Jalen, this is kind of a new world for him.
0: Mm-hmm.
15: You know, where he was sort of parked behind a couple of really good players.
1: Yeah.
15: Wasn't making the big money. It's not that he's making magnificent money right now, but he got paid during the offseason. So there's a little added pressure. The elevated role means more responsibility. That means more scrutiny. So it's something that you have to deal with, and he's probably making that transition. But, you know, the Raiders hope that this is a gamer type of a guy, that when the lights go on, as they will today, that's the kind of guy that shows up.
0: Well, we'll close out with this, and we're actually going to hear your one-on-one conversation with Michael Mayer. We're going to hear that coming up next here on Q's Kickoff here at Allegiant Stadium on Raider Nation Radio 920. I did want to ask you real quick about the defense, and there's a lot of new parts on that defense, you know, from free agents to guys that were drafted. Trayden Stukes, you know, he's number one on the depth chart when it comes to the free safety. What are you looking for this Raiders defense?
15: play smart, play together, play connected, make plays, tackle well, be sound, and just kind of play with your hair on fire. Just go after, get after it, be aggressive, be physical, and stop the run for sure. I think the, you know, I like the tight ends. I really like the secondary. I know there's going to be mistakes. It's a young secondary. Mm-hmm. You almost assume that there's going to be. I think Max Crosby is champion of the bit. To make a statement. I saw him walking in, and he looks like he's ready to go. So Quiddy Pay, I mean, they have so many new faces and so many new leases on life for a guy like Quiddy Pay, for a guy like N'Kobe Dean and Quay Walker, who got paid, and that's settled. They don't have to worry about that anymore and just go out there and play some football. And they do have some ballers. And, again, we didn't get a chance to see that in the preseason. You just don't.
0: Right.
15: So very curious what it's all going to look like when the pieces are put together and there's an actual game plan behind it.
0: Yeah, it's going to be interesting. It's week one, right? And so the
15: lots
0: one
15: of chocolate.
0: Yeah, exactly. Don't don't overreact one way or the other.
15: Right.
0: That's the other thing, because it is week one. It's week ones are weird. Like, remember last year.
15: Look at Michigan.
0: Yeah.
15: Almost losing to Western Michigan and then going to beat Oklahoma.
0: Exactly. Well, I mean, we can remember last year.
15: Yeah.
0: Right? The Raiders go to New England, beat the Patriots, and then only win two more games the rest of the way.
15: And who knows if Brock Bowers doesn't get hurt in that game.
0: Right. Exactly. And so there is no Brock Bowers today. We'll see when he gets back. There's all kind of reports out there right now. So I'm not a doctor. I'm not going to try to evaluate it. But I can tell you, Brandy's mom said he's going to be okay.
1: Because my mom had two meniscus surgeries. Okay. And I was telling my mom, their top player got hurt. My mom knows nothing about football.
15: Right. But she knows meniscus trim.
1: She does. And she's an avid biker. And I was like, she's like, well, what did he have? Oh, was it meniscus trim? She's like, I've had both of those in both legs. He'll be just fine.
15: Yeah. That's good to know.
1: Right?
0: See? Look, like I said,
15: the human body's the human body.
0: If Mama Flores says he's going to be fine, then who am I to say? Who am I to question if he will or not?
1: Not to say if he doesn't come fast enough, it's because my mom is tougher than Brock Bowers. I'm not saying that either.
0: Now she threw that out there.
15: I was on the bike 2 days later.
0: Right. Yeah. See. Now she threw that out there. Right. Now it's out there.
15: All right, Brock. This is
0: the bar.
15: Yeah, exactly.
0: The bar has been set for our Brock Bowers return. Well, Vinny, good stuff. Let everyone know where to find all your, I know you're going to do a lot of post-game stuff, but let everybody know where to find it.
15: California Post, story after story after story. A lot of Raider coverage, obviously. So that's where you go. Got a column out today just about what we were just talking about. You don't have to prove everything, but show something today.
0: No doubt. We will hear from Vinny and Michael Mayer one-on-one in the Raiders locker room from earlier this week. We'll do it next on Q's Kickoff here on Raider Nation Radio 920.
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0: We are back here at Q's Kickoff at Allegiant Stadium here on Raider Nation Radio 920. It's the pregame for the pregame, right? That's how we get down, the pregame, right? We got to get excited, fired up. It is week one, Raiders and Dolphins 125 kickoff. Jason Horowitz and Kirk Morrison on the call. Looking forward to that alongside Brandy Flores. I'm Q Myers. And Brandy, we just talked to Vinny, and we'll hear from Vinny and Big Mike in the Raiders locker room. But I just want to go back to Michael Mayer before we actually hear from him. I really do think that this is going to be a big year for him. I feel like if any of the coaches that the Raiders have had in the past handful of years that have said that they're going to use 12 personnel, 13 personnel, they're going to use multiple tight ends, you're going to see, you know, a heavy emphasis. We've heard every kind of way that they're going to use them, and it hasn't come to fruition. But if there's any coach that's going to do it, it's going to be Clint Kubiak.
1: And I think when Clint Kubiak and John Spytek, when they take a look at their roster during the offseason, who they're going to add, who they want to draft, they felt very confident with that group, mm-hmm. and even with Ian Thomas in there as well. But with Michael Mayer, I think that he's a very underrated player. I think the most underrated thing about him is his unselfishness. I mean, he's when you talk to him in the locker room, the first thing we asked him about Brock Bowers, he said, you know, Brock's one of my great friends. It sucks, but, like, obviously, like, putting his teammates first. Mm-hmm. But he said, I will do whatever it takes for this team. And you could see that. You could feel that on the practice field. You could see it even during games last season. And I think for Michael Mayer, this will be exciting for him because he can get a lot more physical.
0: Yep.
1: And everybody wants Ash and Jeanty to be running out of the backfield and getting positive yards. That's mm-hmm. something that they did not and they could not do last year. I think Michael Mayer really buying in and wanting to be a part of that is a big, big, big reason why that I'm sure we heard Clint Kubiak sit on the table for Mike Washington. I'm sure he sit on the table, ripped his shirt off to sign Michael Mayer because he's going to be that big of a key in this offense and in his scheme. And I'm excited for him and I'm happy for him as well.
0: You know, the funny thing is the Raiders don't do a good job of keeping their players in house, right? The ones that they draft. I mean, the last guy that got a contract extension was Hunter Renfrow. And that was exactly. I saw it and I don't have it. I was supposed to bookmark it on Twitter when I saw it, but there was a stat that all these players have been re-signed with their team in between the time that Hunter Renfrow signed his extension and Michael Mayer signed his extension. And I think the Bills had nine players alone. Just the Bills had nine players. The Raiders had too.
1: And I think that also says a lot about this organization, the direction they're heading, players wanting to stay here, wanting to play here. And so that's the, I think that definitely says a lot on both sides. But, yeah, I mean, Michael Mayer, I'm excited to see him today, and I'm excited to see throughout the season when Brock comes back, because I don't think his role will be very diminished. He's going to have an even bigger role in the running game. So I'm very, very intrigued and excited to see what we're going to see today.
0: Yeah, exactly. And again, I mean, if you're Michael Mayer, you have to feel pretty good that, you know, you're going into the season. This was your contract year, so you don't really have a lot of certainty. Hey, is the organization going to bring me back? What's going to happen? Am I playing for a you just got that out of the way. Mm-hmm. You got that out of the way. So now he knows this organization believes in me and they want me to be a part of the solution. Obviously, they've had problems with the team, but they're trying to have him be a part of the solution. So earlier this week, Vinny Bonsignore caught up with Michael Mayer in the Raiders locker room.
5: Obviously, you're kind of accustomed to stepping into a role like this. What are your thoughts just going into Sunday?
7: Yeah, just trying to be the best version of myself. Trying to know the game plan as best I can. Try to play as fast as I can and just let the game come to me. Do what I can to help the team win and go from there.
5: When Brock is in there, you're playing a different tight end position. So when he is not in there, now you go assume his. How much does that, is it a mind bend at all, or do you constantly stay prepared on both spots?
7: Yeah, no, I think, you know, regardless of what position we're playing, we know both positions, whether it be the Y or the F, but that's something we pride ourselves on, is knowing the offense and knowing the schemes, not just our personal route. So yeah, it's doing business as business is done, coming in here and learning everything I need to learn and knowing exactly what I need to know for Sunday.
5: You've always been built for stages like this. You go back to your college days. You were a focal point. Do you enjoy that opportunity to be that guy?
7: I love catching the football. I love scoring touchdowns. And more importantly, I love winning.
5: Do you feel like having this experience last year, playing in place of him, helps a little bit in this situation?
7: I mean, it's a whole different coach staff, a whole different offense. So there's a lot of coaching points to learn and know and memorize. Like I said, I'm honestly just trying to be the best version of myself to help my team win out there.
5: Okay. Thanks.
7: Thank you.
5: Appreciate it.
0: Michael Mayer and Vinny Bonsignore in the Raiders locker room. I like what he said. I like catching passes. I like catching touchdowns. And I like to win.
1: Period. And I think also on the flip side, we mentioned this earlier. I want to go back to the contract extension. A lot of players play really hard their contract year, and then they relax.
0: Yep.
1: I don't see that happening with Michael Mayer at all. And I think it's more of a confidence boost and not the latter, especially with all the excitement that is around and inside the building for the Raiders. So I don't think that'll happen with Michael Mayer. I mean, the first thing he said was, I'm trying to be the best version of myself for the team. So
0: right.
1: I think that this was a great signing. And as you mentioned, this is a new way for the Raiders to do something that they haven't done in a really long time. Hunter Renfrow's, it's been a minute.
0: Okay, I got it. I found the tweet that I was looking for
1: that has
0: a number of rookie contract extensions that occurred between the Raiders extending Hunter Renfrow and Michael Mayer, and this comes from Nick Corti on Twitter. 11 for Buffalo, 9 for Houston, Detroit, and Green Bay, 8 players for New England, Dallas, and Philadelphia, 7 players for Seattle, San Francisco, and Pittsburgh, 6 players for Miami, Baltimore, Jacksonville, 5 for Denver, the Jets, Arizona, and the Falcons, 4 for the Panthers, the Bears, the Vikings, the Saints, the Bengals, and the Chargers, 3 for Tennessee, the Rams, the Colts, Washington, Tampa Bay, KC, and Cleveland, and then 2 for the Giants. All that happened in between the Raiders extending Hunter Renfrow and the Raiders extending Michael Mayer.
1: Well, to be fair, there's also a bunch of different coaching staffs, too, so like that could have a lot
0: problem.
1: To do with
0: exactly. That's the point. That's the problem. With all these different changes, these guys don't fit with what one coach wants to do. This guy doesn't fit with what the next coach wants to do. So there is no reason to extend them. That's why it's so important to have stability. And that's, again, going back to the start of our conversation where we said this season feels like there's hope for this organization. That's why, because that continuity, I believe, is going to be there. It's not going to be you're one and done. You didn't win enough games. You're out of here. This is going to be something where there's patience being shown, and then you can actually build up a team in the image of what Clint Kubiak wants, what Robbie Leonard wants, what John Spytek's looking for, instead of having constant turnover.
1: Yeah, absolutely. And I do want to focus on the Dolphins a little bit, because we talked about a little bit with Vinny and Malik Willis and what they expect from him, and I think that he is a very, very athletic quarterback. I do also think that the Dolphins' offensive line isn't that great,
0: mm-hmm.
1: and so a lot of things are going to fall apart, which in turn what happens, Malik Willis is going to run for
0: right.
1: his life and try to extend drives and make plays, which is what we saw him do in Green Bay. Now, especially with, you know, their receiving core not being up to par as with, I guess, with the Raiders and, you know, with the rest of the league in terms of having experience. So is that going to be a big issue for the Raiders if and when that happens and Malik Willis is running trying to extend drives?
0: Yeah, I mean, that's going to be they're going to have to be very gap in integrity. And, you know, they're going to have to show their integrity on defense where they don't get out of their lanes. They have to understand their assignments. They can't lose contain, because if they do lose contain with either Achane or Willis, it's going to be a long day at the office, because, again, they have the ability to run away from you. You have to make sure that you kind of keep them almost like a cage, right? You just got to keep them in the pocket. You got to keep them in that cage, and then you're able to rally around and tackle them. But if you lose contain, if all of a sudden they get outside of you, you're in trouble. And that goes for the quarterback. It goes for the running back. And the wide receivers, if I'm the Raiders, I'm stopping the run 100%. I'm selling out to stop the run and making those wide receivers, those young wide receivers that are unproven, make them, you know what I mean? Make them prove that they can beat you. And so we'll see what happens. She's Brandi Flores. I'm Q Myers. It is Q's kickoff here at Allegiant Stadium. We'll come back. We'll wrap it up. Pass the sticks on to JT the Brick and Eric Allen for the official pregame show. We'll do that next here on Redness Radio 920.
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0: What's happening? 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
0: Yes, yes, yes. One more game. So excited to be back here. It is week one. It is Q's Kickoff. Here at Allegiant Stadium, Coors Light Landing. The doors will be opening up in a few minutes, and Raider Nation will be able to start pouring in and hang out here at the Torch where we're at, and we'll have the official pregame show coming up next with JT DeBrick and Eric Allen, and of course they'll have plenty of great guests coming up here. So if you are making your way to Allegiant Stadium, make sure you come by the Torch. Say what's up. Brandy will be here. I'll be here. JTEA, and like I said, other surprise guests as well. And we are back. NFL action, Brandy.
1: I am so excited. It has been a long off season, I think, for Raiders fans, for us covering the team. There's been so much happening. As you mentioned, all the storylines going into the season, starting from the Super Bowl, knowing if whether or not they were going to hire Clint Kubiak, that getting the ball rolling, having the first overall pick, the draft, the free agency, the mini camp, training camp.
0: Yeah.
1: Gosh, let's just start the game now.
0: Brandy has no patience whatsoever.
1: Zero, we were so close. But, I mean, again, you talk about the hope that this organization has. I think that game one, this is where the fan base can really show out. Mm-hmm. I really, really, really hope to see a lot of silver and black filling up Allegiant today. Less of the aqua, white, orange, whatever color scheme is. And I'm just excited to see no more hypotheticals. We're going to talk about what happens. And then tomorrow, Monday, you could talk about on your show what we saw, what we see, what we can expect, what they need to work on, and then we get the football season rolling. I think that's the most exciting part, which is why I do what I do and why you do what you do.
0: Yeah, exactly. And again, I mean, look, we haven't seen these guys. Like Max Crosby, for example, hasn't played since December of 2025.
1: Nope.
0: You know, so I saw him running in here, and he's excited to get back on the field. He didn't play at all during the preseason. They were making sure he got to the beginning, to the starting blocks, and so he's going to be fired up and ready to go. And this whole team is Genty. We didn't see much of him even before he got injured. We didn't see much of him in the preseason. So he's itching. He's ready to get out there. And, you know, we haven't seen a full game from Kirk Cousins, this offensive line, right? Robbie Leonard actually gets a chance to scheme. I mean, even when we talked to him earlier this week, you know, he just kind of had that look in his face like he was locked in and ready to, you know, ready to get out there and coach his guys up because he knows what they can do. But we don't because we haven't seen anything.
1: Absolutely. And you mentioned Max Crosby. I think with everything that he went through this offseason, very up and down, very turbulent for him. I think as he has said time and time again, everything happens for a reason. But unfortunately for everybody else, this is going to be a big prove it year for Max, not just because he feels like he needs to prove anything to anybody, but to himself, like, no, I am that guy. Now we have a better coaching staff, a better team. I'm going to still be that guy on this team. And everybody else knows that he makes all the players around him better. And now that he has a lot of players that can really ball out, I'm excited to see Quay Walker, N'Kobe Dean.
0: Yeah.
1: I think those linebackers, which, as you mentioned, we haven't seen much of what Robbie Leonard wants to do with his defense. I think we're going to see them fly around. And you mentioned the tackling. Quay Walker is a linebacker the same size as Max.
0: Right.
1: The same size.
0: Wild.
1: So I'm excited to see all of that play aggressive, fast, and that's just, you know, Raider-style football.
0: And honestly, they have an opportunity today. They really do. I mean, we know that the Dolphins aren't some juggernaut team. Like, we get that. Not trying to slight them or disrespect them, but, you know, they're one of those teams, just like the Raiders, that are rebuilding. And I'm sure they're looking at the Raiders like that as well. Like, hey, this is a good measuring stick for us. But since this is the home opener, and the Raiders haven't opened up here since they allowed fans into the stands, and you know, and that was in 2021.
1: Wow.
0: That was, it was a Monday Night Football game against the Ravens. That was the last time they opened up a season at home here in this building. So you have your home fans, and the majority of this crowd will be Raider fans. I feel very confident in saying that. You have an opportunity to go out there and show your fans, you know, this hope that we've been talking about. You know, that, hey, yeah, look, we are going to get this right, and we're going to show it. We're going to prove it starting today.
1: Yeah, and the team knows that, too. Clint Kubiak, every time we ask him about the fans and how excited he is to make his debut as a head coach in the NFL for the first time ever, he's like, I'm more excited for us to put out the product on the field that the fans can be proud of, because he very well knows and understands that this fan base hasn't really had anything to get excited about for a very long time.

0: an effort.
1: Exactly. He says it all the time.
0: Yep.
1: He believes in it. And I think it's a step in the right direction. But, of course, you mentioned Miami. They should get the win today. And that would be a great way to start the season. It's going to be a tough year for the Raiders just because of the strength and schedule. But crazier things have happened.
0: I mean, look, you can only take it one game at a time.
1: Right.
0: That's the only thing. I mean, we could look at the schedule and say, oh, man, look how daunting it is in October. And look how bad it is in November. But this team, all they could do is look at it one game at a time.
1: Yeah.
0: One game at a time. And today is the Miami Dolphins, right? They'll worry about the Chargers starting tomorrow.
1: Right.
0: But today, it's all about Miami. You go and you play who's in front of you, and you put your best foot forward. And again, you have an opportunity. Week one, there hasn't been any real preseason action for most of the starters for the Raiders. So this is really going to get their first time on the grass together. So, you know, there's going to be some mistakes that are going to be made, sure. There's probably going to be a few tackles that are going to be missed, sure. But you want to play as clean a football as possible, you know, and go out there and, like I said, show the fans what you've been working on all summer long. And I just think this is a huge game to show and prove to the fan base who you are right now and who you want to be.
1: Absolutely. I mean, Raider Nation is strong. They don't go anywhere.
0: No.
1: But you want them out in their public support in person again, which is something we haven't seen. And, you know, I mentioned earlier how obviously the strength and schedule, it's going to be a tough year. You know, crazier things have happened. I was, when I was working in Washington, I was there when Jaden Daniels had his rookie year. You know, that team was also projected to win only 5 games.
0: Yeah.
1: Granted, their schedule was easier than the Raiders have this year. However, no one expected them to make, they have a great season. Okay, you go to the playoffs. No one expected them to go to the NFC title game.
0: Right.
1: No one expected them to beat the Lions.
0: No.
1: And the big thing about that team, when covering them, seeing them in the locker room, is their togetherness and how much they ride for one another.
0: Yeah.
1: That's a key aspect. You look at any championship team across any sport, you have to have that key thing. I know it's so early and we have to wait and see when they go through actual adversity, when they start to lose games, but I feel like this team, they have so many leaders from different places. They're all in the same voice. They're all speaking the same things. And I believe that they might shock some people this year, maybe.
0: I think so. The thing is, you play and you beat the teams you're supposed to beat, and then you compete with the ones that you look at are like, oh, man, those are really tough games. That's fine. You go out there, you put your best football out there, and you let the results speak for themselves.
1: Absolutely.
0: I mean, it's just that simple.
1: That's something the Raiders have always done.
0: Yep.
1: People circle the calendar when they play the Raiders. Oh, that's going to be a tough game, no matter the win or the loss.
0: That's what it's got to be. That's what it's got to be, and that's how they have to approach this season, and that's the only way to go about it. But the good thing is, like I said, it's one game at a time. You've got the Miami Dolphins. They're coming up at 1:25. That'll be the kickoff. Of course, you can hear it right here on Raider Nation Radio 920 with Jason Horowitz and Kirk Morrison on the call, and it's going to be exciting, man. It's going to be a lot of fun. But coming up next, JT the Brick, EA, they're walking up. They're cruising up for the official pregame show to get started on Raider Nation Radio 920.
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0: What's happening? 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
9: Climbs it towards the end zone. Bowers shoved to the ground.
10: Still got
9: made
10: it.
9: The catch.
10: Still got it.
9: Oh, my God.
10: Still
9: Bowers.
3: Now. Let's go live to the torch at Allegiant Stadium with your hosts, JT the Brit and Hall of Famer Eric Allen.
11: It is Sunday, September 13th, 2026. It'll be a 1:25 local start at Allegiant Stadium as the Las Vegas Raiders host the Miami Dolphins. Good morning, everyone out here out west. I'm JT along with the Hall of Famer Eric Allen, and we are back at the torch. We are excited to be back at the torch. They're about to open up the doors. Welcome to Raiders football.
12: Yeah, without a doubt, JT. Always great to be here with you. And specifically, you think about the 2026 year, the preseason, the offseason, so many changes, and we're here on the first Sunday of the NFL season, ready to welcome in all these great fans of ours and usher in a new year with a new regime.
11: Raiders got to get a win today.
12: Yes.
11: Okay, you see the march of victory coming over Hacienda Bridge. Was out last night. The Black Hole threw one of the biggest parties I've ever seen. People are here for a win.
12: Yes.
11: This is not about next year. This is not about a developmental year. This is not about this is about winning this game today. The Raiders have an opportunity to open up against a Dolphin team who have completely all new players. I've never seen a roster like this in almost 30 years of doing this. Literally, this is a brand new team that hasn't played with each other at all. And the Raiders have some veterans back. They got some new draft picks back. They got some depth. But they got to come out here in mid-season form. They need to play a good football game.
12: They have to. And the reason why I think our fans and we are so optimistic about today and about this football team is because we have players on this football team in the middle of the football field, which is so important, that have been to big games. They have played in Super Bowl type caliber games with the middle linebacker, the center, the guard. So we have opportunities here in the middle field, not even mentioning Kirk Cousins, who is a guy who's going to be able to have that maturity. We did a look at how many throws he's had preseason and regular season. He's had over 6,200 throws. And that is so much experience to be able to bring to our football team, kind of understanding what we need to do to be successful. I'm really excited about the middle of the football field on this Raiders team.
11: Well, there's a lot that happened this week. This was a big week because Brock Bowers went and had a procedure. He came back on his knee. Reports are pretty good. Even Adam Schefter reported he could be available next week, so only missing one game. If it's two games, everyone wants Brock back, but it's not a catastrophic injury. And I think the Raiders dodged a big one with Ashton Jeanty.
12: Yeah.
11: As he went down in practice, and people initially thought it could be very serious, he was back at practice. He looks good to go, and I think we'll get a heavy workload on the ground with Mike Washington Jr. and Ashton Jeanty, and I think the Raiders behind Tyler Linderbaum with Coach Kubiak want to run the ball.
12: Yeah, without a doubt. I think one of the surprises of preseason was Mike Washington. Did a great job having some explosive plays from the backfield. And, of course, Ashton Jeanty, we were kind of concerned. Obviously, you know, when you're talking about having an organization who wants to run the football and dominate the line of scrimmage and have this running back who's in his second year and not play the last couple of preseason games, I think that was a concern. But a week of practice, just getting into the cold tub, finding ways to make sure he's going to be ready for game one. Really excited about this running game that we're going to see today here in Las Vegas.
11: It's also Clint Kubiak's first game as a head coach in the NFL, coming off a Super Bowl performance with the Seattle Seahawks as the play caller. And talking to him this past week, he's really excited. And you and I talked about the plan that he has in place with the coaches on both sides of the ball. How do you think this young play caller, head coach, is going to handle the entire responsibility of the NFL team?
12: I think it's going to be, he's going to be a home run. I really do. I think the way he has treated the offseason and coached the coaches, they've done a great job at every position coach having the responsibility of getting their guys up to speed. And after the week of practice, they all meet together as a coaching staff, and they go over every single individual in each defensive and offensive meeting group. I think that is so important, have a coach coaching your coaches the way that we all want to see this football team be prepared. I think he has a great understanding of what this football team is all about and what we can do. And I think we're going to see some of those things, particularly running the football early in the football game.
11: That's going to be great. I think you nailed it on that, because as a play caller, as a head coach, his father, who's the head coach for Super Bowl 50, his career, his coaching tree is one of the most impressive I've seen, with the connection to Kyle Shanahan, all the other connections around the league, dating back to John Elway.
12: Right.
11: And play, I mean, he's been around, and he's older than his years. I'm telling you, he's looking forward to calling a great game today. Raiders pregame brought to you by Confirm 360. 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The voice of the Raiders, Jason Horowitz, will join us on the other side. 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
17: Accidents include I-11 southbound connector to the Southern Beltway, also Tropicana at Las Vegas Boulevard, Charleston Boulevard westbound at the 15, Lamb at Wyoming, Reno Avenue eastbound before Las Vegas Boulevard. It's hot out there, right around 98 degrees.
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11: JT back with you as we are brought to you by Modelo, a reward for those with a fighting spirit. Modelo, the mark of a fighter, drink responsibly. The voice of the Raiders joins us, Jason Horowitz. I was mentioning him on the show this week.
20: I'm extra caffeinated
11: on,
20: today,
11: on Raider Nation Radio. I need some new highlights from him.
20: Yeah.
11: Because I told my producer, the Geno highlights that we're coming out of break with, I need some new ones. So today I want about three or four new ones.
20: That's right. If we had a microphone and a camera on me during in the hotel while I was just getting ready to come over, you would have gotten a whole lot of ooh. You would have had a whole lot of that to start. No, JT, it's probably bad for Raider Nation Radio that they are now have local Dark Moon coffee upstairs in the press box. Because as I was just reminded by one of our good friends, producer for ESPN Radio, Ivan Sokolsky upstairs, that I'm generally naturally caffeinated. And to do moon. That, it is probably... But we're going to slip it.
12: It's the first Sunday,
20: yeah,
12: though.
20: We're
12: going to
20: sip it slowly, guys.
12: Yeah.
11: And the first guy who came up, we always say, it's a Raider fan. That's a good sign.
20: I will say this.
12: There you go.
11: Sometimes the opposing fans want to run up here to the door.
20: I will say this. Kirk and I walked the Hacienda Bridge today coming over.
11: Good.
20: And I would say in my 4 or 5 years, this is year five, in the previous 4 years, a couple of times it's felt overwhelmingly Raiders. Not usually, though. Today it has felt overwhelmingly Raiders.
12: Yeah.
20: There's probably 70 to 30 or whatever that number percentage would be. And so this stadium, I expect today to be packed with silver and black. Now go give them something to come back for in a couple weeks.
11: Absolutely. Yeah. So let's get to the news. No Brock Bowers. Michael Mayer gets a contract extension. That didn't need to happen. That was a good faith move by the Raiders to do that. What do you feel about Michael Mayer's role today? A
20: couple of different things. I think from an organization standpoint, if Brock's knee is becoming a problem, right, and I'm not saying that it is, but if Michael Mayer is your main tight end for a good portion of this season, what that means is he's going to show out, and the contract Tucker Kraft just got this week was for 75 or so million. If Michael Mayer goes out and has a massive year, then he's going to command a lot more than the 45 he signed for yesterday. So that's A. B, to your point, he is an outstanding blocking tight end.
12: Yeah.
20: Right? So as a complimentary piece to Brock, if that is how, that's a, so you put all those things together. And then for Mike, who only has 3 career touchdowns in 3 years, this is a lot of money. If he doesn't have, so those things work together for both sides. For today, he's got to have a big game. He has to have a big game. And we saw that last year when he had the opportunity late in the season. We saw him with an opportunity to stand out. We know Clint Kubiak wants to focus. A.J. Barner was a guy last year in Seattle that turned out. This is a game where I would expect Mike to have 5, 6, 7 catches, maybe find the end zone, and open things up for the other guys who haven't really been able to get going yet in preseason.
12: That's a great point. I think to add on to that, what's going to also help this football team in that area that's so important, middle of the football field, converting, staying on the football field, is Jalen Naylor.
20: Yep.
12: I think those two can fill the shoes of Brock Bowers, and I think that's really important, yes. And I don't care if he finds the end zone today, but he has to be pivotal in those situations where it's second and five, third and five. Mike has to be a key ingredient today to be able to beat whoever is who's covering it.
20: Here's the other thing. The wide receiver room was offensively by far the biggest question. We can talk about the offensive line and how bad it was last year, but you bring in Tyler Linderbaum, you feel better about it without even knowing what else happens there. Right,
12: exactly.
20: Colton Miller's back from injury. The wide receiver room is the biggest question mark. And the greatest thing about week one is you really don't have answers until we start playing. We all think that the wide receiver room might be a challenge, but what if Trey Tucker is as good as Clint Kubiak's talked him since he got here, right?
12: Yep.
20: What if he is set to have a massive year and then he's the next guy with a contract? All those things, right? There are a lot of great things that might happen, but we don't know until 1:25 Eastern.
11: As a play-by-play guy, what is more difficult, calling a game like this Dolphins game where there's 37 new players? Because my point is they haven't played together. If some of these guys were young, but you had a year of watching them where you knew some stats here, how do you look at this game from the booth and say, wow, here come the Dolphins.
20: Yeah.
11: These are all brand new Dolphins.
20: So I did a couple Dolphins games last year for Westwood One. So I did get a chance early in the season when they lost in Buffalo and then at home against Baltimore at the end of October. So I did get a chance to see some of those young guys, particularly in the secondary. Mm-hmm. Marshall and Trader, some of those younger draft picks they have. But to your point, JT, I mean, the stats are just mind-boggling from a financial standpoint. 60% of their salary cap is paid to players who are on other teams, or Tyreek Hill, who's not playing, right? And you have it by far the largest percentage in NFL history since they started tracking that. You've got 14 rookies. You've got 18 undrafted free agents. Like, it's going to go one of two ways. They're going to be like the Browns and battling as the worst team in football, or they're going to be like the Seahawks from a few years ago, where they have all those middle-round draft picks that turn out to be really good young players, and that's the base of what they're going to be. And you bring in a Malik Willis who maybe works out well with Bobby Sloan. Yeah. I don't know. And you have Devon Achane, who is a dynamic playmaker.
12: Yes.
20: So you're either going to have a young team that's going to have a lot to build on, and we're in for a surprise today, or they're going to be awful, which is what everyone thinks. And I don't know which way it's going to go.
11: That's what's amazing about week one. You have no idea, as you pointed out.
20: I do like their two rookie receivers, though. Chris Bell would have been a first-round pick. Saw him in college. He would have been a first-round pick if he doesn't tear his ACL. And Caleb Douglas is a large receiver. So we're going to have our hands full with those two guys on the outside.
11: There he is, Jason Horowitz, everybody.
12: Right, Chris
11: Morrison will join us coming up on the other side. 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
11: JT back with you. Linebacker Kirk Morrison joins us from the broadcast as he is here black on black with the black Raiders. There's no white like trim on that. Like black out the stadium.
24: Here we go. Week
12: black
24: one, baby.
12: Out.
24: Setting a tone for the season.
11: I want to open up with Ian Rappaport reported today that Max Crosby is back with the Raiders because he wanted to be here. It looks like the Rams were asking about him.
24: Yes.
11: And Max said no after the Baltimore debacle and what happened there. It was interesting to me that this was one of the big headlines today. You're very close to the situation.
24: Correct.
11: Also, you're close to the L.A. market here. Interesting story here that we're finding this out on game day that there were more than one or two teams wanting Max Crosby.
24: Well, it was probably more teams than that.
11: Yeah.
24: And you got to think of how many teams that I think John Spytek turned down. Remember, he told us at the combine, I'm always listening.
11: Right.
24: Now, will I accept the offer is the going to be the question more so than anything. Baltimore came with a couple first-round picks, and the trade was already set. It was already done. It was already made. And then, obviously, they reneged on the trade. Max, for a second, he sent his farewell to Raider Nation. And even in watching that video, you remember that video that he sent out?
12: Heartfelt.
24: How difficult it was for him to even say that. And he was like, I don't want to go through that again. I know who I am. I tried. I went away for a little bit, but at the end of the day, he came home.
12: Yeah.
24: You know what I mean? Like, it was a reason why that trade fell through. And I'm not surprised that other teams know you've got a pass rusher who is entering his prime, years of his career, and what the impact can be if he's on your defense. Everybody on your defense walks with a different stride, walks with their chest out a little bit if Max Crosby's on your football team. So I'm not surprised that more teams had inquired about him, but I'm glad he's on our squad.
11: Absolutely.
12: The impact that he has, and we, you know, say pass rusher, but the tackles for loss, the player that you get on first down, second down, third down for 90-something percent of the game he's playing, how does that and him coming back factor into the two new middle linebackers we have now, Quiddy Pay, coming back from Malcolm Kuntz? How is all of that going to work and help this football team be better?
24: I love when coaches allow roles to be defined. You know what your role is? Like when you come into the game, this is your role. You're brought here to do this. Quiddy Pay is one of the best edge defensive players in the run game in the National Football League. He's going to turn some things back. Because how many times have we seen teams run away from Max?
12: Yep.
24: So if you want to run away from Max, well, Quiddy Pay's not going to let you get outside of him.
11: Yeah.
24: He's knocking you back. We've seen him play with great extension. So that's also another piece to it now that allows, I think, an offense hopefully to push them and put to a vacuum in sort of a phone box or a phone booth. And if we're talking about a phone booth, I would love to have Quay Walker and Nakobe Dean in my phone booth, right? Because nobody's getting out of line. I'm telling you, those two dudes, if you want to play in a box, those two guys are downhill players, and Max and Quiddy Pay are going to be huge. And then you're going to bring in, obviously, Malcolm Kuntz. You're going to bring in Patrick John, guys who are going to be part of the rotation. But that's what it's all about when you have guys who know a defined role, and Max allows you to do that.
11: Interesting, because I want to talk about running at Max today.
24: Sure.
11: With Devon Achane. He's either going to run up the middle, or he's going to go and try to bounce it outside. So do you run at Max if you're Miami? Do you run away from him? And do you think, from looking at his tape, he was number one in the NFL, 5.7 yards a carry. I went back 35 years. Walter Payton, before that, Tony Dorsett. We're talking about some of the greatest players to ever play. Average 5.5 or more. Jim Brown back in the day. This is no joke, that 5.7. No, this guy runs for a first down on every two touches.
24: Yeah. But I think, and this is the hard part for me, is that I think all offseason, when you first got the Miami Dolphins on the schedule, throughout training camp, preseason, everyone's talking about the Miami Dolphins, and you got to stop Achane. And rightfully so. But if I'm the offensive coordinator, I know that what you're going to try to do is stop my best player. How do I get the offense started? I'm going to see it. I think we're going to see a lot of play action early on. They want to get their young wide receivers on the outside going. They want to get some 12 personnel. You okay? Dulcich, the tight end, they got Jolly over. They got some guys who they want to get the ball to early, because the Raiders are going to what? Everybody knows you got to stack the box, stack the box. I'm saying this. Achane is a good player. Contain him. He's going to get his yards. You just talked about it. Like, I'm not saying we got to sell out to stop him. What I'm saying is contain him, but don't allow our aggressiveness of trying to stop him open up the door for some of these young rookies who are making their first opportunity to start at wide receiver.
12: I'm laughing because that takes me back to a story.
24: I know you got a story.
12: We were playing the Chiefs one year, and the preparation of the Chiefs, they had Nigerian nightmare.
24: Yeah,
12: and all week, we hit 9-on-7 all week long. 9-on-7, corners in 9-on-7.
24: Oh, yeah.
12: When is corners meal? Never.
24: Yeah.
12: Corner 9-on-7. We get to the game. JT, the first 7 plays are all play-action pass. And so it took us a while to adjust, but we were able to adjust. But it just tells you, like, listen, man, you cannot load up the box for this one guy, but he is critically important because he's so explosive.
24: I told the same story earlier. I don't know why me and you used the same team. It was just different eras. Right?
12: Yeah.
24: I said that our whole game plan when we drafted Michael Huff is we're going to stop Tony Gonzalez. We're going to stop Tony Gonzalez. We're going to stop Tony Gonzalez. And then they start handing the ball off to Larry Johnson. Remember that? And we were using an extra player to stop Tony, and he only had 3 catches. But here's Larry Johnson, who ran for over 100 yards on us. So to me, it's always about understanding. You know where their bread is buttered. That's Devon Achane. You're not going to basically shut him out. Contain him. Just don't allow the big run.
12: Yeah.
24: He's going to have his 3s and his 4s. Make him earn everything. We just can't give up the 50, the 60, the 70. Those are the plays that hurt you. But outside of that, we know we got to stop Achane. But make sure you don't allow that. Look, Malik Willis is out here, wants to prove to the league that
12: he's a
24: quarterback.
12: He does.
24: Finally gets his opportunity. And watch out for his legs. I mean, his legs, honestly, is what got him in this situation. Because when Jordan Love went down in Green Bay, he came in and he made plays with his legs. He extended drives. He was a chain mover. That's what scares me about this Miami Dolphins team, is the unknown of Malik Willis.
11: I know how excited you are. Former player, you get to call the game today.
24: Yes, sir.
11: Never take that for granted.
24: I never do. You know that, man.
11: Fantastic.
24: Never do.
11: Kirk Morrison coming up next. The great Tim Cates will join us back in the studio with some scores. You're listening to Raiders Football.
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2: Tim Kaine's back inside the Silver and Black Studios. Pre-game show continues. More with JT the Brick. Eric Allen, the Hall of Famer, coming up in just a couple of minutes. Live from the torch inside Allegiant Stadium. Let's get you caught up on what's happening. 8 early games on this Sunday to kick off week 1 of the National Football League. They're at the half in Pittsburgh. Aaron Rodgers, a touchdown pass. Steelers lead the Atlanta Falcons 13-7. They are just about to go to the half in Charlotte. Bears and the Panthers. Caleb Williams against Bryce Young. Expectations big for young Caleb Williams this year, and he's living up to the hype early.
3: Empty spread, snap back, Caleb looking, leaving the pocket, rolling to the near side. Caleb gonna keep 10-5, end zone, touchdown! Touchdown, Bears! First one of 2026 belongs to your quarterback, Caleb Williams.
2: Bears radio with the call. Caleb Williams, not one, but two touchdown runs. He's also got a touchdown pass, 12 of 15, 196 yards. Bryce Young, equally as good, 193 yards in the air, two touchdowns in the air, one on the ground. So they've accounted for 6 touchdowns in the first half. Bears lead the Panthers 31-24. They reached the half in Indianapolis. The Baltimore Ravens are thumping the Colts 31-13. Lamar Jackson, 229 yards passing, a touchdown in the air, a touchdown on the ground. Derrick Henry, 11 carries, 63 yards, and 2 scores. They're at the half in Houston. The Bills lead the Texans 24-21. Josh Allen, 163 yards passing, and a touchdown in the air. He's got 2 rushing touchdowns for Buffalo. Third quarter underway in Jacksonville. It is all Jags.
4: Shotgun for Trevor, dropping the throw. Looking, fires deep toward the end zone, diving at Trent Parker, Washington, touchdown, Jacksonville! He dove and made the catch, and Jacksonville strikes first.
5: What a catch! I mean, what a catch, Parker Washington.
2: Jags radio with the call. Parker Washington lays out, makes the catch in the end zone. One of 4 first half touchdown passes for Trevor Lawrence, as the Jaguars are shutting out Deshaun Watson and the Cleveland Browns 31-0. Halftime in Detroit, Lions lead the Saints 7-0. They've started the third quarter in Nashville. Geno Smith, 90 yards in the air. They have got a 10-3 lead over the Tennessee Titans. And third quarter just underway in Cincinnati. Bengals out in front of the Buccaneers 24-10. Baker Mayfield, 3 fumbles, leading to 3 touchdowns, including a scoop and score for the Bengals defense. 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Back inside Allegiant Stadium to the torch, my guys, JT the Brick, and the Hall of Famer, Eric Allen.
6: Tim Cates. Sorry about that, Tim Cates. This week's supposed to go on with me. I was at the DMV all day long.
7: You don't have a, you don't cut the line. They don't have an Eric Allen Hall of Fame line at the DMV in San Diego. All right, good.
6: No.
7: Trevor Lawrence, 4 touchdowns.
6: Big time.
7: 4.
6: Big
7: in the
6: time.
7: First half.
6: Big time. We've been waiting for him to emerge as the NFL community for a long time.
7: And I think this is the end of Deshaun Watson.
6: Because
7: they're not going to start him in Cleveland. So we'll see. He got his chance today. So thanks to Tim going around the league. Lincoln Kennedy is going to join us next. We're going to go offensive line, obviously, with Big Link. With the defense, I want to start with this young secondary, Trayden Stukes, no surprise, should get the start today. That's someone that's been building. You've done breakdowns on him.
6: Love it.
7: The audience what you see with him coming in as a rookie.
6: Versatility. I think that's the first thing that a lot of these defensive backs on our roster have, is the ability to be able to roll up in the box if you're a safety, play the deep half, play that single high if you need to, can cover a little bit. looked at his film from University of Arizona, although it was really tough because I'm an ASU Sun Devil. But he did an amazing job of just being that kind of plugger. He, wherever you're having issues in the secondary, you could plug him in right away and those issues would go away. So really love his versatility. And then to be able to come here, compete in the summer, and win this job says a lot about this young man.
7: The only concern I have is that Darian Porter and Traydon Stokes are young and experienced players.
6: Yeah.
7: And the other teams are going to look at those two young players and try to attack them.
6: You are right, JT. When the week opens up and the offensive coordinator is on the board for the Miami Dolphins, he has a big circle around that cornerback who hasn't played a lot of football. And that's going to be something that we have to be able to contend with if you're Darian Porter. You're going to have to get on your toes, find a style of play that suits your skill set, and go on with it. If you're going to be a press guy, you got to get up there. You got to get your hands on the receiver. You got to box out. You got to squeeze and do all those things. You can't do both. And that's one of the things he was doing later on in the season last year. He would get up, you know, in your face, and he would bail a lot. And that's just a sign of a guy who's inexperienced and trying to guess. This year he's done a much better job, along with the other corners on our roster, of really falling into a specific category of player. He wants to be a press guy. I wouldn't be surprised today if this football team played single high for a lot of the game to keep that eighth guy in the box, that safety, to be able to stop the run and allow our corners to be able to play some man-to-man like our old school Willie Brown.
7: Raiders football brought to you by Allegiant, the official airline of the Raiders. Low fares, nonstop flights, only at Allegiant.com. One of the things, we were in a production meeting with Coach Kubiak in front of you and I, and he said, ball production. And then Rob Leonard came in and said, ball production. I'm like, Wait a second. Head coach came in, told us that, and then the D coordinator. What they mean is you got to get your hands on the ball and turn it over. That has been non-existent.
6: Yeah.
7: Non-existent around these parts, catching the football on defense.
6: Yeah.
7: And now they brought in some guys who have a track record of doing it. And I'll tell you another name here, Teron Johnson, looking back at his snaps with the Bills in all those playoff runs. He played in a lot of big games, knocked down a lot of balls. He talk about his versatility. You can line him up in the slot. You can put him in at nickel, dime. What do you see with him, a new addition?
6: Very important. Again, another defensive back who's versatile, can play inside or outside, but he's a much better player inside because of his intelligence, his high IQ at this position. You can put him in situations where he's in on first down because he's the kind of player who's going to take care of the edge. Even though, you know, you're talking about a guy who can cover basically anyone, the short guy, the small guy. I was impressed by his physicalness in the middle of the football field. Man, he's getting his hands on guys. He's pushing guys, taking care of the edge. Really important, though, that he's able to get his hands on some balls and get some tips up in the air so our defensive backfields as a unit can end this year upwards of 15, 16 interceptions as a group. I think that is so critically important for the success of our football team, because if you have an opportunity on third down to be able to get the ball and give it back to the offense, that's one more possession that our offense can have to get the ball in the end zone. So critical that we have our opportunities to get our hands on balls this year.
7: Paul Gutierrez will join us on the other side. We're getting ready for the actives and inactives coming up here. 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
17: Injury accident being reported. Tropicana at Las Vegas Boulevard. Also Land Boulevard at Wyoming. Reno eastbound before South Las Vegas Boulevard. And Lake Mead Boulevard westbound at Christie Lane. Right now, 100 degrees. Stay hydrated.
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7: JT, Hall of Famer Eric Allen, Paul Gutierrez here in a moment as we are back live from the Torch. Raiders football brought to you by Spectrum. Cox is now Spectrum. Still connecting and still a proud partner of your Las Vegas Raiders. The inactives, Aiden O'Connell is the emergency third quarterback. Darrell Luter Jr., the new cornerback, is inactive from the 49ers who came over. Dalton Johnson, Cody Linderberg. Brock Bowers is inactive today and J.J. Pegues. And I want to start off, Paul, with the Bowers scenario. There's a lot of good news. I mean, why is Adam Schefter reporting today on ESPN that it could only be 1 week? He could be back maybe next week. You don't hear about that historically with any type of knee treatment.
19: Yeah, and when it comes to the Brock Bowers situation, it was one of those strange things where, you know, watching camp day to day and being out there, you saw him just absolutely cooking people out there. And no disrespect to any cornerbacks that might be in the Hall of Fame sitting next to me. But he was absolutely cooking and torching and doing all this. And then he took a personal day in the middle of camp. And it kind of, you know, the spidey senses kind of go up a little bit.
6: Right.
19: And then he shows back up and you see, okay, well, the knee's taped and he's kind of doing some funky things. But then he continues to cook.
6: Mm-hmm.
19: So it doesn't really make sense. So maybe it's all about the power, his power to regenerate. I know you can't grow meniscus back or anything like that, but that would be the reason that really it was just kind of a cleanup. It was something to take care of, and that's why it took so long for it to happen, because if it was something that was bugging him throughout camp, you would have wanted him to take care of it early on.
6: Right.
19: It happens later on. If it is only one game, that's great for this offense, which, again, we're going to finally see them take the bubble wrap off today, so that's, I believe, why it would, is that it's not as serious as one would believe, but yet it's still a knee.
6: The important thing about, these kind of procedures is it's really the recovery.
19: Yeah.
6: Like, you want your player to be able to go through a normal game, play, you know, 50, 60 plays or whatever, get in the ice tub, and then that next time you're ready to practice, be able to practice.
19: Yeah.
6: And not have to kind of deal with those issues. And I think that's the most important thing, is him having the confidence that he can go through a normal recovery period and be ready to play next week. I think that is the one thing why maybe this is not going to take as long. So I think that's really important. See, but today,
19: yeah,
6: Big Mike and Naylor have to step up and fill those shoes, right?
19: Big time.
7: What did you think of the contract extension?
19: Yes.
7: I didn't see it coming because they didn't have to, and they went out and did it. And some fans are trying to tie it in to Bowers. I don't think it has anything to do with the injury. It just has to do with the chemistry of those two, right?
19: They absolutely – this was something that they wanted to get taken care of sooner rather than later. And the timing, if you're a conspiracy theorist and you put your tinfoil cap on, yeah, it does look like it's connected. But it's something that they wanted to take care of right away anyways. And it just so happened that, boom, here it is. And from Michael's point of view, you know, the Raiders have taken care of him throughout his tenure here as
6: right,
19: well.
6: Right.
19: So there's a lot of loyalty that's going both ways here. And again, you're going to see him become a primary target today. You're going to see Trey Tucker. You're going to see Jalen Naylor. You're going to see that possession game. But again, it all kind of comes down to the running game. And if the Raiders can dominate the line of scrimmage and keep that running game going, we know what the Dolphins are going to try and do. This might actually be one of the fastest games we've ever seen because they're just going to run the rock nonstop.
7: Paul G is our guest here. What was your reporting also when it came to Ashton Jeanty? Because, man, the first hour of that when he went down, prayers, everything speculating, and everybody waits, and then the good news starts dripping out overall. And it looks like he's good to go, and I mean really good to go, and that's really the Raiders had to dodge that. I couldn't imagine them not coming into this game without Bowers and Jeanty.
19: Yeah, and because that's the two of the triplets, right?
7: Yeah.
19: In terms of what this franchise is going to be built upon going forward. Ashton, if there's one positive that really came out of that besides his ability to heal too, is that you saw what Mike Washington Jr. was able to do. I mean, the guy
6: Play that runs, one more time.
19: Yeah, runs very violently, and his personality belies the fact of what his running style is. I had him on the podcast this week and couldn't have been more calm, more gentle, more mellow. It's like that. Is that the same guy we saw like take the league by or at least the Raider Nation?
6: Yeah, for sure.
19: In the preseason, and we know exactly what the preseason is. It's very vanilla.
6: Yeah.
19: But
6: right.
19: If you're running the ball, there's nothing. You know, there's not a very fine line.
6: Guys,
19: between
6: it's
19: desire
6: still tackle,
19: and design.
6: It's still tackle football,
19: and especially when you're a running back, you're getting
6: hit. That's right. That's right.
7: He wouldn't give me the core four for my Yankees. I have the core four. He wouldn't do that. He had the triplets. The core four for me is Linderbaum, Fernando Mendoza, Jeanty, and Bowers. We got to wait for Fernando.
6: Okay.
7: I can't believe I waited till afternoon to say Fernando Mendoza.
6: I know. Yeah.
7: I
6: know.
7: Even mentioned Fernando.
6: We have some stars on his team.
7: The fact that you covered that story also and heard everybody, all the shows you went on. Nice to put that story to rest. We all knew here at this table that he wasn't going to start.
19: Exactly.
7: We're all aware of it. But the national media needed July and August to get to September. And every day on NFL Live and NFL Network, it was when will Mendoza play?
6: Right.
7: And we knew it was going to be Cousins.
19: This goes all the way back to before they even drafted Fernando, before they even signed Kirk Cousins. They gave us the blueprint.
6: Yeah.
19: They told us what they were going to do.
6: Yeah.
19: I was sitting this close to Clint Kubiak when he said, in a perfect world, a rookie quarterback does not start on day one. He sits and learns behind a veteran. What'd they do?
6: Right.
19: They went and got the veteran. What'd they do? They went and drafted Fernando Mendoza. The fact that Aiden O'Connell is the emergency third quarterback, okay, Fernando is number two. So my whole thing with Fernando is once he gets in a game, he's not coming out.
6: Yeah, I think so, too.
19: That now becomes the storyline to me.
7: My friend, you're the lead-in to Jim Plunkett. You dreamed of that as a young boy. You're the lead-in to
19: get
7: Jim
19: his autograph.
7: Plunkett. So, thanks, Paul Gutierrez here, everybody. Unbelievable update, as always. Jim Plunkett will join us on the other side. You're listening to the Las Vegas Raiders Radio Network.
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7: JT, the Hall of Famer, Eric Allen, and let's hear it for Jim Plunkett, our two-time Super Bowl champ, Super Bowl MVP, for a home opener. Jim, great to see you.
24: Oh, it's good to be here. I'm glad the season is finally starting again.
7: Yes, I know it was, and there's a lot of optimism. I want to start off, Fernando Mendoza won the Heisman Trophy like you did. You came into the league playing. He's going to sit. What do you think about the decision to let him learn under Kirk Cousins?
24: Well, you know, Kirk's an experienced guy, and it's somebody that you can learn from, you know, watching him, his techniques, how he handles the offense, things like that. But his time will come. You know, I don't know how long that'll be, but, you know, he'll probably be more prepared than I was when I got in the league. And I'm looking for a win today and in the future, and we'll see what happens.
7: Yeah. Good way of looking at it.
6: Jim, how important is it to have a center like Tyler Linderbaum come over, a guy who's kind of in the prime of his career for a quarterback? What is that relationship like between the quarterback and...

0: somebody calls out the blocking scheme on the line of scrimmage.
1: Jim Plunkett is our guest. Back to Kirk Cousins. His best years were with Clint Kubiak, our head coach, when Coach Kubiak was in Minnesota.
0: Right.
1: So it seems like that's why he wanted him here. He's going to start as the head coach with someone he's very familiar with. And Cousins had a couple of 4,000-yard years with Kubiak as a coordinator. What do you expect them to work well with right out of the gate? The short pass, getting the ball out quickly, I assume.
0: Well, yeah, that's all part of it, you know, but it doesn't hurt to have a good running game in front of you. You know, play action is always, I think, one of my favorite calls during a ball game. But, you know, there's situations where you have to drop back. It's third and long, you got to do it. You know, you're not going to hand off. But, yeah, I think it's a good relationship. You'll learn from somebody who's got experience. And go from there.
1: One other thing which you were great at, not only play action, but the design pass to Marcus out of the backfield.
0: Right.
1: Walk me through that as you were able to have that type of chemistry, because I think that's what Fernando down the road is supposed to have with Genty, that screen pass, that short pass to a back that can make someone miss.
0: Yeah, and you know, Marcus was great because he was like a receiver. Specifically, you know.
2: Do a little bit of everything.
0: He had great hands. He can block, although he didn't like to. But Marcus was a tremendous back in the backfield. Run, catch, block when he has to.
2: Yeah.
0: Kind of. And, but no, I have a great respect for Marcus. So, yeah. And it was a good combination.
2: Right. Sure. What is it like for a quarterback changing teams? Like, I mean, you did famously. What is it like to get into that locker room and have to earn that respect from those players?
0: Well, you got to go out there and do your job. You know, feel confident that they're going to listen to you. But you know, you on the other hand, you got to perform. You got to show them that you're the guy. You're the leader. And you know, and it may take time, or it may just start right off the bat.
2: Okay.
1: Jim, last one, the 50th anniversary of Super Bowl XI. You weren't on that team. You were on 15 and 18, but you saw all of your friends, former teammates come back, even from your era,
0: right,
1: for that alumni reunion. That was incredible, the largest turnout we've had. Give us a couple of memories of just talking to some teammates you were able to catch up with.
0: Yeah, everybody used to tell lies about how good they used to be, you know. But, no, it was fun going over some of the stuff. You know, we all have different opinions on some of the plays, you know. And, you know, one guy says, I was open, and you threw it over there. But it was a lot of fun, you know, reminiscing, getting together, and, you know, just being together. It was a great experience.
1: It's great seeing you, Jim. Have a great day.
0: Good to be here. Go Raiders.
1: Everybody, all right. Jim Plunkett. Let's hear it for the great Jim Plunkett, everyone. 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
1: JT back with you. 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As the great Lincoln Kennedy joins us, everybody. We're thrilled to talk to him. EA, I left him during the two short set last night.
2: What?
1: After Warren G. After Warren G, Lincoln and I were there watching that. I go, two shorts too late.
3: Yeah.
1: Right here. I got to get out of here.
3: Yeah, no doubt at all. Yeah, it was a great time. Great time to see all the fans.
2: Yeah.
3: I mean, it really was. It was wonderful. And look, we already know that Vegas is a city of entertainment.
1: Yeah.
3: But this past weekend, with everything they had going on, from the fights, the concerts, to the Raiders, everything, I mean, it was the place to be.
2: Yeah.
3: You know what I mean? So it's great to be out. It's great to see the Raider Nation and everyone else. But more importantly, let's hope we get a win today.
2: For sure. Yeah. Link, do you still get that, like, the first game of the regular season, first Sunday, do you still get that, those nerves?
3: No.
2: I woke up today like 6 no. o'clock in the morning. I'm outside. I'm like, just.
3: You know what? Yeah, here's the thing, EA. We played a lot of football back at our time.
2: Yeah.
3: And you know, when we talk about things like training camp, coming out, training camp was that necessary evil no player ever wanted to go through. But now just the overall rigors of the season, everything they're changing up. The NFL is morphing to where Sundays are no longer really special.
2: Right,
3: you can play any day of the week.
2: Yeah, you're right.
3: I don't welcome that on anybody, especially our bodies. I need the time to recoup. You know what I mean? That's what has changed.
1: All right, Link, let's get into the offensive line.
3: Yeah.
1: And the increased performance should lead off Tyler Linderbaum. They went out and paid for someone that they knew would help them win.
3: They needed to.
1: And he did not come here to develop an offensive line. He
3: came.
1: What do you expect to see with his aggressiveness in the run game today?
3: The overall consistency in his leadership, I think, is going to magnify to the rest of the offensive line. I think it's going to just trickle down. We already know what we got in Colton Miller. I've already seen what we can do out of Spencer Burford out of left guard. You know, you've got Tyler there at center. Now that they've decided how they're going to do the right guard with JPJ in there, I expect DJ Glaze to play better under this system, because I think there's going to be a lot of things that can help protect him and help magnify his ability. But more importantly, there's another year for DJ to perform while practicing against Max, which is going to make him better player.
2: Yeah. You're talking about system. Let's talk a little about system and what you expect today that we may not have seen in the preseason.
3: I think this is, you know, it's a copycat league. So a lot of teams are going to this sort of style. The Rams, the Packers, the 49ers, just to name a few, running this style of offense. So I expect, you know, Kubiak and his staff to kind of pick up what they did with Seattle last year. And it's unfortunate that Brock's down because you can't really showcase that highlight receiver.
2: Right.
3: But once he's back into it, I expect this to be the system to work well. I just want to see fluidity. But more importantly, I want to see you put up 7s.
2: Yeah.
3: No, I appreciate Kirk Cousins, his experience and his knowledge of quarterback. I appreciate him at that position. I still think Fernando has a lot to learn. But most importantly, if you put up 7s, it puts, as you know, puts pressure on the opposing defense.
2: Yeah, without a doubt.
1: You were speaking to Jackson Powers Johnson's parents last night, who were with us, and he's been on a journey. And I was just saying on the radio, let's just leave him alone and let him play.
3: Absolutely.
1: Let's evaluate 3 games with him at guard before he's hearing fans wondering if he's the guy or not. He's been going through this now for years, and he's still really young.
3: Yes.
1: What do you expect to him for him? Because he's got to perform if he's going to keep that job.
3: Consistency and availability. He needs to be out there on the football field.
1: Yeah,
3: I have a saying, you can't make the club in the tub. So if you're not on the football field, you can't develop, and you can't play. You do me no good, even as an analyst. You know, I can't see you. I can't analyze what you are capable of doing. I expect a big thing out of JPJ this year. More importantly, I expect a big thing out of this entire offense, but most notably, as you guys know, the offensive line.
1: Let me follow up with that with you. I'm going to ask you both a question. Who was the coach in your entire career that didn't like anyone in the tub in the training room?
3: All of them.
1: But there ought to be one over the other that you just knew.
3: I mean, Gruden was adamant about it, but all of them were.
2: Yeah, yeah.
3: Mine
2: was Willie Shaw. I mean, Willie Shaw was like, hey, man, you better be practicing in the film room. He doesn't want you in the tub, you know, on Saturdays too long. Yeah, he was all about that business, Willie Shaw.
3: And now it carries over to me as a parent, because my boys played football, and I tell them first and foremost, if you don't go to class, you're not going to practice.
2: Right.
1: Yeah,
3: that's first and foremost. So I don't care if anything hurts or anything is not well, whatever. Football is secondary, because that's the way I believe education is first. But you got to put your priorities straight. For these guys, they're professionals.
2: Yeah,
3: I expect you to be out on the football field.
2: Right.
3: You sitting on the sideline, holding a clipboard, sitting in the tub, getting ice on your ankle, that's all good afterwards. But I need you on the football field. That's why you're here.
2: That's right. Most important thing, and we talked about this for several years, is
4: the rotating offensive line.
3: Don't do
4: up
3: that.
4: Until week two or
3: don't
4: three of the regular season.
3: That's not a way to produce a good offensive line.
2: Right.
3: We are based on continuous solidity.
2: Yes.
3: Keep that offensive line out there. You go out there and play. You're going to get your lumps. Look, the guys on the other side of the ball get paid too.
2: They do. They
3: give
2: do.
3: Them, you know, give them their due. But at the same point, how you learn. I had to learn my guards. I had to learn my center. I had to learn the rest of my offensive line, our tendencies and what we did. I had to learn my tight ends when it came to blocking, all that stuff. I can't do that if they're not there.
2: Take me into week one when you guys had that great offensive line in the late 90s mm-hmm. at the Oakland Raiders. Mm-hmm. What is those conversations like before you go on the football field?
3: Well, we don't care about anything. We just want to beat people up. I mean, I'm looking at Gruden. I'm looking at Callahan. If you're not calling a play, if it's short yardage and goal line and we're not calling 14 blasts, what are we doing?
2: 14 blasts.
3: I mean, look, I'm going downhill. I want to hit that defender in the mouth. I don't want to be backing up and catching all the damn time. I'm not trying to chase anybody's stats. I don't give a damn how many receiver yards my quarterback just thrown for. I want to know how many running yards.
2: That's 14 blasts.
3: That's how I tell that we were doing our stuff.
2: There
3: Put
2: you
3: me
2: go.
3: Down on the offense. Lineman. Let me smack somebody in the mouth. I'm not trying to back up and catch. Let me go hit somebody.
5: Lincoln, we look at it one game at a time, all the cliches, but this is a big one.
3: Yeah.
5: We haven't had a home opener in a long time.
3: Right.
5: You get a chance to beat a team that has brand new players.
3: Yeah.
5: They have no identity on the other side yet.
3: Yeah.
5: They might end up being a really good football team.
3: Yeah.
5: We'll find out today, but with the schedule is a beast.
3: Yeah.
5: And
3: yeah.
5: after this, it's the Chargers, which feels like a home game in L.A. for Raider Nation.
3: Yeah.
5: Kansas City, we're not back here at the Torch until Kansas City.
3: Yeah.
5: There's a chance to get out of the gate 1-0 so everybody can feel what it's like in a locker room after a win.
3: You know what, to me, that's a big part of it, JT, but what's also bigger to me, I want to win in Allegiant.
5: Yeah.
3: I want to win here.
2: Yeah.
3: You know, I know that Las Vegas is an entertainment city. I know that people want to come. You see all these the Dolphin jerseys and all these opposing team jerseys. We have got to make this a home field advantage.
2: You do.
3: And the only way that we can do that is by winning.
2: That's right.
3: So that's what I want to see. No, it's important to start off strong. It's important to come out the gate. There's no doubt about it. But I want to win in Allegiant.
2: There you go. There you go.
5: Let's hear it for Lincoln Kennedy, everybody. How cool is that? Raiders football brought to you by Aroma Retail Vegas Resort Scents. For your home and business, scent your space at aromaretail.com. 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
1: JT back with the Hall of Famer Eric Allen. We'll get you ready in a second for E's Keys. What a crowd here today.
2: Yes.
1: This is what a Raider crowd should look like.
2: Every game.
1: This is what a Raider crowd should look like.
2: Every
1: game.
2: It is packed.
1: Unbelievable.
2: Silver and black.
1: No doubt about it. Yeah, it's nice to
2: love
1: see black. They're starting to understand wear black.
2: White's
1: okay. Wear your black at home at Allegiant Stadium. Let's get it rolling. We do it here every week. It's time for E's Keys.
14: Now.
10: E's Keys. Three Keys. Eric Allen's three keys for a Raiders win.
15: Just win, baby.
1: All right, we ready?
2: Woo!
1: Here we go. These are the three keys to the Raider victory. They got to win the game. That's the key.
2: That's right. Got to win the game as they're coming out right now in tunnel. It's just so exciting to be here in the first Sunday of the NFL season. And we all know the first thing we got to do for E's Keys is take the running game and shove it right down their throat. That's what it's about. We understand that this offense is built around running the football. We've seen a great dose of that running game this preseason by a guy, Mike Washington Jr. We know Ashton's going to be an impactful player, but that's what it's really about. It's about that offensive line, like Link was talking about, just dominating the offensive line of scrimmage and having that running game capitalize off all of this preseason, and we're going to get it done. So that's not E's Keys number one, is the running game. And number two, we're going to go on the other side. Stopping the run is key for this football team. That's something we have not done consistently. This year, Rob Leonard, we talked to him several times. He's talking about, you know what, I'm not showing everything in preseason, but believe me, week one, we are going to stop the run. If we got to drop the safety down the box, we got to do that. If we got to come with that elephant where we have three defensive tackles at the line of scrimmage on ring one, down one, we got to do it. We got to stop the run.
1: Tonka Hemingway.
2: That's right. Tonka Hemingway.
1: Tonka Hemingway today.
2: And I, number three, and man, I'm so happy our guy Max Crosby is back.
1: Oh.
2: You got to have Max Crosby
1: and E's
2: Keys. That's right. We haven't talked about Max enough today. Let's love Max Crosby, his effort, his ability to be able to get after the quarterback. We got to get in those situations where he can get in third and long and just pin his ears back and get it done. I love that guy, man. He's hopefully a Hall of Famer, and he's going to end his career with this Raiders football team, hopefully with a ring on his finger. So that's E's Keys for week one.
1: I love it. You got everybody in there at all. We have not spent a lot of time. Matt Gay is the kicker here. A.J. Cole is the punter. I want to get this in on A.J. I talked to him about a week or two. I saw him in the building, and he is in the absolute beginning of the prime of his career. He's already got some Pro Bowls under his belt. I think he's going to have to really save the Raiders in some games this year that are really tight, that are late, that are people are saying, how are you in the game against the Rams? How are you in the game against the Seahawks? You're in the game.
2: That's right.
1: You're in the game in the fourth quarter, and A.J. Cole pins him back inside the 10 and make him go 90 yards or make him go 60 yards. He's got to have a really monster year if everything that Clint Kubiak wants to do with D. Camillus and the new coaches here. Last year, special teams was a nightmare.
2: It was.
1: They fired the coach
2: midseason
1: because of
2: right.
1: it. And Coach Kubiak puts a high priority on special teams.
2: Man, that is a great point, JT. After all the preseason's gone by and all the talk about this football team, the quarterback, the free agency, all that stuff, special teams is we have to win on special teams. That has to be an area of concern for this football team, and it had to be addressed. And A.J. Cole is one of the top guys in the league. And, again, we've had some great punters in this franchise, and A.J. is turning out to be one of those guys who can really turn the tables for our football team.
1: You know, I wanted to get to a rookie spotlight, too. We mentioned it early in the show for our new audience here who's joining us and coming in here. This was fun
5: to watch a young running back come into the Raiders that everybody said, oh, it's a running back out of Arkansas. Yeah. How is he going to fit in with this team? And now all of a sudden, Ashton went down for a little bit. And Mike Washington Jr.,
2: man,
5: you were there for it. He had a very good preseason. And if he can hold on to the football, because in college he dropped a few, if he can do that, he could be great to give Ashton a bit of a break. And I wonder if he's going to be the goal line guy. First and goal at the five.
2: He could
5: be. This guy's tough to bring down.
2: Without a doubt. You talk about him and his speed, his explosiveness, his ability to be able to pop to the second level fast and take off. Those are the things that really surprised us a little bit, because there's a transition, obviously, from college to the league, particularly in preseason, because guys are trying to make roster spots, right? So we saw him. We saw his explosiveness, his ability to be able to pop, get to the second level. Really, really did a great job. Allowed his coaching staff to feel comfortable enough going into this game and saying, we're going to be okay if Ashton is not 100%. But now we have both of them. It'll be interesting to see what happens and how much time our young guy gets this season in the first couple series.
5: Raiders football brought to you by Allegiant, the official airline of the Raiders. Low fares, nonstop flights, only at Allegiant.com. So there's a lot going on today, too. I was hoping we were going to get him. Guy Fieri's lighting the torch today.
2: Oh,
5: and me and him go back a long, long way, and Flavortown.
2: Yeah.
5: He's here, the mayor of Flavortown. So Guy's going to light the torch today, which is great, in the memory of the great Al Davis. And look at us. The fire that burns the brightest in the Raiders organization is the will to win. I look at that every time we start. And I mentioned to everybody who's wondering what the Raiders record's going to be. You go out and win every game.
2: That's right.
5: Every game you go to win these games. This is not about a rebuild. This isn't about a reload. This is a new football team, a newer football team. There's too many veterans on this team that are not here for a rebuild. They're here because they have one career, and it's now, and they want to win.
2: Yeah, this organization has done a great job at identifying what we need to be successful. Now, whenever you're on a professional football team, obviously you've earned that right. You've earned that opportunity. But sometimes guys are in situations because, you know, hey, maybe they're a little bit older. Last year, we had some guys in the football team in the middle of the football field who were not in their prime. That's the one thing I keep coming back to, JT. We have players in the prime of their careers in the middle of the football field, at middle linebacker and center. The guards, I think, are going to play much better. Those are the areas that are going to help us get to the next level.
5: I saw you and Rod Woodson near the end of your career putting up big numbers.
2: Big numbers.
5: Numbers that got you in for the Hall of Fame in Canton, Ohio. We'll wrap it up on the other side with these great fans as we continue. You're listening to the Las Vegas Raiders Radio Network.
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21: 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Hacienda Bridge over the 15 is closed to vehicular traffic, so only pedestrians. And Dean Martin by Allegiant is only one way north to south, while Polaris is one way south to north.
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26: Tim Cates back inside the Silver and Black studio. It's time now for the Wynn Alumni Highlight Feature. On December 21st, 1974, the Raiders faced the Miami Dolphins at the Oakland Coliseum in a divisional playoff game. Down 7 points with less than a minute to play, legendary quarterback Kenny Stabler threw an off-balance 8-yard pass that fluttered through a sea of Miami defenders into the waiting hands of running back Clarence Davis, who scored the game-winning touchdown.
27: The promised land is 8 yards away. Branch to the left against Stuckey. Bolitnik drop to the right against Foley. That's a pass. Goes Stabler. Looking. He runs. He's at the 15. He throws. It is a touchdown, Raiders. Touchdown, Raiders. I can't even see the receiver. Clarence Davis, he's being mobbed.
26: The great Bill King on the call, the catch later dubbed the Sea of Hands. As the Raiders would go to the AFC title game, Clarence Davis played for the Raiders from 1971 through 1978 and a part of the Super Bowl championship team. Once a Raider, always a Raider. This Wynn Alumni Highlight Feature brought to you by Wynn Las Vegas, proud partner of the Raiders. Head back out of JT the Brick, Eric Allen. Guys.
28: Arguably the greatest play-by-play call of Bill King's career, the Sea of Hands against the Dolphins, and what that meant to this organization, stopping the Dolphins from going on a three-peat, and what that meant in Oakland. This is a rivalry. You know, you look at the AFC, and you wonder, you know, they're not in the West, but they were always a rivalry going back to Don Shula. And I talked about it this week with Phil Villapiano ahead of my talk show about why were the Dolphins the only team to ever go undefeated? The Raiders were just as good.
2: Yeah.
28: The Steelers dynasty was in that era where they won four. There were great teams. The Cowboys had a great team with Staubach. And it just seemed like the Dolphins were the only team to thread the needle and go undefeated. And that's still their legacy.
2: Yeah, that's a great point, JT. Those three teams, you think about the players who were on those great teams, the Larry Zonkas, Paul Warfield, Jim Kick, Mercury Morse, and then our great defenses matching up with those. Those were amazing football games with guys who, you know, are in the Hall of Fame, you know, and you're able to, when you're there, see all these great players and kind of go back to those times. And that's what the National Football League is all about, really, is having those great rivalries and great players playing against each other. Love the fact that we're opening up against this proud franchise that's come from Miami.
28: They just showed Kirk Cousins on the screen. This is a big moment for him. He knows that he's at the end of his career, and he has no intention of being a backup. He loves starting. He's got massive numbers.
5: he wants to play. If he wins, he'll continue to play.
2: Yeah, he will.
5: And this is a game that if he wants to be the quarterback week 5, 6, and 7, he's probably got to put this win in the bank today.
2: Without a doubt. And what has helped him is how he's processed against several defenses and different looks. And like I said, he's had over 6,000 throws in the National Football League compared to Mendoza, who's had probably 40. You know,
5: right,
2: so,
5: right.
2: So when you're looking at a defense trying to disguise and that safety's coming down, he already has had the experience in knowing where those holes are going to be, where Fernando and younger players are trying to figure those things out. And that's what gives him his edge. I think his calm demeanor, I think he does an amazing job of really leading that quarterback room, helping all of those guys try and get to the next level. Love the fact that he's a quarterback for this football team right now, because he's a guy who can take advantage of situations that's going to be presented in these first couple of weeks.
5: I highlighted Jack Besh and Jalen Naylor. Now, to their credit, they went very vanilla in the preseason.
2: Yes, they did.
5: Very vanilla. Everybody says Rob Leonard went vanilla on the defense. He did. We didn't see much with this offense. They didn't do a lot. I'm hoping there's an element to this playbook that we haven't seen, that Kubiak's been holding back for about 3 months. So it could be a double reverse. It could be a flea flicker. It could be something. But I'm expecting either Naylor or Besh to have a big play in the red zone.
2: We want Jack to turn out to be a similar player like Hines Ward. A guy who's going to be physical, who's going to come down. He's going to block that guy on the edge for that running back to be able to get outside. And then on the very next play, he's going to catch that slant over the middle and get cracked by a linebacker and stand up and point first down. Contested catches on the sideline. We need him to continue to elevate his game in that respect. Now, the inside part, Naylor, we need to find a guy who's going to be able to beat that nickel cornerback or that safety who's covering him. He needs to create mismatches in those situations and big plays in the red zone. Like you talk about all the time, the red zone is the most critical area on the football field. We need to have 7 points in the red zone, more than 3, and those inside guys and those contested catches will be the players who give us those opportunities.
5: We also haven't mentioned one of your guys, Eric Stokes, who he seems to have his job locked down where a lot of players on this team don't.
2: Right.
5: So he's the consistent guy. What did you see from him throughout camp in the preseason that leads you to believe he can stabilize this young secondary?
2: That's a really important issue there. So last year, you're on a prove-it deal. So the one thing, cornerbacks, you don't want to wind up on the news after the game giving up a big ball. So I thought he played a little more security-wise and played on top of passers, not allowing guys to get in. This year, I've seen a little more attacking style from him, particularly when he's getting into those situations where he's seen that route over and over. So he's going to have an opportunity to jump that out route, to jump that in route, and hopefully get his hands on the ball. He just seems a little more violent this year at the line of scrimmage, a little more able to attack the pass and get after the receiver. So really like where Eric Stokes is at the beginning of the season so far.
5: Look at all our friends out here.
2: Oh,
5: tonight.
2: Yeah,
5: look
2: all the guys. They're all back. They're all back. Everybody's excited.
5: Everybody's here.
2: Yeah.
5: Everybody's excited.
2: Yeah. Got JT's corner was hopping today.
5: I've been avoiding
2: it. It was hopping today.
5: They brought in these ropes for your autograph line. My buddy Thomas is nominated for Fan of the Year. A couple of weeks here. And this is a moment for the Raiders in Allegiant Stadium. We expected by this season for the Raiders to be farther along. They got a reset button with John Spytek.
2: Right.
5: Another reset button with the head coach. This coach, this young quarterback in the making, in the waitings, it's got to work.
2: This is
5: the foundation now for a team that should be finding themselves in the playoffs forever once they start getting in with the core group of young players that they have. But it's got to start somewhere, and I'm hoping the start of that journey is today.
2: I do too, JT, and we need to leave here today and understand that we have a style of play. Yes, winning the game is critically important. That's the number one. But every fan who leaves here needs to be able to address, we have a style that we play. We run the football, take advantage of the play action pass, and on defense, we just crazy get after folks from one snap to the last snap. That needs to be our identity. We need to see that today against this Dolphins football team.
5: Well, we need to win this game. So I need everybody right now to get going. Let's get everybody going right now. Let's go, Raider Nation. Let's go, Raider Nation. Raider Nation, unite. This is where it starts. It starts right here. Squish the fish. Squish the fish.
2: Squish the fish.
5: Let's beat the Dolphins. Let's have a great game today. I'll be back with Lincoln Kennedy on the postgame show. Jason Horowitz, Kirk Morrison on the call. And listen, man, I'm taking phone calls after this game.
2: That's right. All positive. All positive. Give it up for JT, guys. Give it up for my man JT.
5: Give it up. Give it up for EA. Thanks, everybody.

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4: Ballard motions right to left. Snap. Hand off. Genty trying to pick his way forward. He's pushed. He gets out of the pile. Touchdown, Raiders!
5: Patriots show blitz. Off his back foot. Lobs to the end zone.
4: Open man is Tucker. Underneath it. Caught. Touchdown, Raiders!
6: Raiders have seven across the line. They only bring four. Ward, back pedal. There's Max Crosby with the sack back at the five. You called it, and he waves to the crowd like to say goodbye.
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4: Trey Tucker, motions far right. Shotgun snap, looking right, throwing back in the end zone. Touchdown! Brock Bowers! How do you leave him alone? Back in the end zone!
3: Now, let's head to Allegiant Stadium, where Jason Horowitz and Kirk Morrison kick off today's coverage of the Las Vegas Raiders.
7: Hey, folks! How are you? Welcome to the new season of Raider football, the new era of Raider football. On a day here in week one where the energy inside Allegiant Stadium is very different than we have felt in quite some time. Happy to have you with us. Welcome to week one. It is the Raiders and the Dolphins alongside former Raider leading tackler Kirk Morris and Jason Horowitz. As we get going, Kirk, and we all know what's gone on the last few years, 3-14 a season ago, the number one pick, the most money spent in free agency, the fourth time in 5 years with a new head coach in week one, fourth straight year with a new quarterback on week one, all kinds of things to get to. But what doesn't change on week one? The optimism of a season on week one.
8: It's Raider fandom, baby. That's what it is. And a new head coach. This is different. It's now the Clint Kubiak era of Raider football. One in which you hope is going to last multiple years. That we're not having a different conversation come this time next year about a new coach, about a quarterback, about this. No, no, no. This is the era that hopefully starts that we can fall in love with for many years to come. That's what the excitement is really all about. That's what the fans walking over here with us were excited about.
7: Yep.
8: It's the jerseys, the Mendozas that have been going around because there is now an infrastructure, a foundation that is in place by the head coach. And we've got some new players and guys who are in their primes ready to make an impact.
7: Kirk Cousins told us during the preseason that it was the most urgent, was the word he used,
8: yes,
7: training camp that this, what now is a 15-year veteran, has ever been part of. And, of course, his first with the silver and black. Kirk, let's start right there with your namesake, Kirk Cousins. And hopefully I have gotten out of my system during the preseason the amount, yes, of times I'll call you Kirk Cousins. He is in his 15th year. He,
8: yes,
7: did just turn 38 years old. He did struggle at times the last couple of years in Atlanta. But in his 3 years with Clint Kubiak as his quarterback coach and then offensive coordinator in Minnesota, those two guys combined for 94 touchdowns between 2019 and 2021.
8: Yeah, and that, some of his best football as a quarterback came under the tutelage of Clint Kubiak. That's why he's here. He's also here because he doesn't feel like he has to look over his shoulder about the quarterback situation. He knows what's going on here. He knows what the future of Raider football is in Fernando Mendoza. But he also knows that right now the present is in Kirk Cousins and getting this team ready to go right away, a team that can win right now. The excitement from him is that he has an opportunity to go out and basically get this team some early victories and see where this thing kind of plays out.
2: And, of course, Fernando Mendoza, the headliner of the offseason, the second-ever number one pick for this franchise, Heisman Trophy winner, national champion out of Indiana. But he is the backup to start the season with Aiden O'Connell as the emergency third string. Now for the stars on offense, Brock Bowers, the announcement earlier this week, meniscus minor trim is what it's being called. He is out today. How long he's out, we don't know. Ashton Jeanty, though, hurt in training camp, is full go in practice this week and expected to get the heavy workload. And then the news yesterday, Michael Mayer, the second tight end for this team, contract extension, Big Mike going to be here for the next 3 years.
8: Look, and he's a tight end that me and you, we talked about a lot, that he's going to be a part of what Clint Kubiak's foundational piece of his offense, 12 personnel. We're going to see one back, two tight ends a lot. So when Brock Bowers comes back healthy, you've got two of the better tight ends, I think, in the National Football League in terms of a tandem in Brock Bowers and Michael Mayer. You mentioned Ashton Jeanty, who was having an awesome, amazing camp, catching the ball out of the backfield, doing things that we expected from him, and a guy making the leap from year one to year two. He had the setback with the injury. Relief that watching him right now warm up, he looks about as 100% as you can go. And so excited to see what Ashton Jeanty can be in year number two after coming off of 10 touchdowns in his rookie season.
2: All right. As for the team they're playing, the Miami Dolphins, you'd think they're the team that came off the worst record in football last year, because the way people have talked about Miami this offseason, they're expecting them to go 0-17. They have more salary cap money in players not on the roster than they do on theirs that are not. They have 14 rookies. They have 18 undrafted free agents. They have a new quarterback in Malik Willis. But they also have a star in the backfield in Devon Achan, who last year had over 1,800 yards from scrimmage, and certainly someone that the Raiders defense, with all their new-look players, Quay Walker, N'Kobe Dean, Taron Johnson, Quiddy Pay, to join Max Crosby, are going to have to deal with today. It is the Raiders. It is the Dolphins. The season is upon us. But when we come back, Tim Cates, he'll dive deeper into this matchup. 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
15: It's the Raiders and Dolphins to kick off the season. Tim Gates inside the Silver and Black Studios, Raiders Game Day Live. The Las Vegas Raiders and Miami Dolphins here in a week one matchup. Today, the 44th meeting between these two franchises going back to 1966. These two teams have faced off four times in the playoffs, with the Raiders holding a 3-1 advantage. The most famous meeting came back in 1974 in the AFC Divisional Playoff Round in the legendary Sea of Hands game. Ken Stabler's late touchdown pass to Clarence Davis gave the then Oakland Raiders a dramatic 28-26 victory over the Dolphins. The Las Vegas Raiders enter 2026 with a new head coach in Clint Kubiak, a lifetime in football, his dad a former quarterback and head coach. Clint has worked his way up through the coaching ranks, most recently the offensive coordinator with the Seattle Seahawks last year for their Super Bowl run, and now the head coach of the Silver and Black.
16: This is no ordinary job. This is the Silver and Black. This is the Raiders. This is a historic franchise. When you hear the autumn wind as a Raider, you know, I can hear that in my mind growing up, you know, watching NFL films and seeing Howie Long and Jim Plunkett. It's really important to me that we're a gritty team, that the way that they were back in the old days.
15: All eyes will be on veteran quarterback Kirk Cousins, who was named the Raiders' Week 1 starting QB over number one overall pick Fernando Mendoza. Cousins brings 14 seasons of experience and enters the opener with a chance to stabilize a Raiders' offense that struggled last season. He completed 13 of 17 passes for 101 yards and a touchdown in limited preseason action, but is ready to go today.
17: Looking forward to getting this thing going. It's less important to me than, you know, what you do after that first snap. I think it's all about this entire season and winning the long game and not just about the start of the season. So want to start fast, want to finish strong, and you know, that's what all this preparation through the spring, summer, and August has been about.
15: On defense, the Raiders led by the veteran Max Crosby, who had an interesting offseason. He anchors a young group that looks to bring back that physical play to that side of the football, something that Coach Kubiak wants and Max will bring.
18: Team first, you know what I mean? Having everyone on the same page, it's all about us just going out there and executing at the highest level. And, you know, it's you can't, you know, get too far ahead. You can't, you know, live in the past. You just got to be present. And that's what he really focuses on, is just, you know, maximizing every single day and continue to just grow, you know, as a connected unit and get better on a daily basis.
15: The Miami Dolphins enter 2026 in a major transition with a new head coach in Jeff Hafley and new starting quarterback in Malik Willis leading a dramatically reshaped roster. Tua Tagovailoa, Tyreek Hill, and Jalen Waddle all gone, making this a very different looking Dolphins offense led by Malik Willis, who was a backup in Green Bay but came with Hafley to Miami to be the starter.
19: I think it's a really cool example of a guy who, you know, really started out rocky in his career, right? And didn't really go very well, was traded to another team, was the backup, and now here he is as a captain. So I think it's a cool message for everybody who's on our team right now about, you know, being persistent, putting in hard work, being true to yourself, and it doesn't always happen right away. So I'm really happy for Malik.
15: Well, the running game could be the foundation for this Dolphins team in 2026. Well, it certainly was a year ago with Pro Bowl running back Devon Achane, who rushed for 1,300 yards and 12 touchdowns and was rewarded with a new four-year deal. He's anxious to build on that.
20: I'm going to go with better because, like I said, we try to get better every year. For as me, I know the line want to be better, and I know as a team we want to be better. So, like you said, we 13 last year. So, I mean, if we anything higher than that, it should be something that we don't like. I mean, but as a running back, you know, I'm always better every year.
15: Defensively, watch Jordan Brooks for the Dolphins, the linebacker and first-team All-Pro last year, and the centerpiece of a new-look defense. It's a Miami Dolphins team looking to establish a new identity, a change of culture around the organization. Coach Hafley excited to see what this team looks like here in week one.
19: You have no regrets if you do everything you possibly can do every single day, the best that you can. Learning from your mistakes in practice, going out the next day, getting better at them, just continue to grind, put in the work, watch the tape, study the tape. And then Sunday, you go out there and you play free and fearless and you see where it lands, and you got to keep doing it again and again. But this group I'm excited for, but we'll find out Sunday when we kick off.
15: Well, should be a good one to kick off week one of the season. When we continue, we'll catch up with Raiders tight end Michael Mayer. It's the Raiders and Dolphins from Allegiant Stadium in Las Vegas. I'm Tim Cates, and you're listening to Raiders Football.
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15: Tim Cates back inside our Silver and Black studios. Raiders Game Day Live continues as we lead up to kickoff. Week one of the regular season is here. It's the Raiders and the Miami Dolphins inside Allegiant Stadium. Coming up, we'll get you caught up on all the scores from around the NFL. We'll get you the keys to the game. But time now for the Raiders Player Spotlight. He's in his fourth season out of Notre Dame. Fresh off getting the contract extension yesterday to keep him wearing the silver and black for many more years. He, of course, is Raiders tight end number 87, Michael Mayer. And he joins us now. Michael, how you doing?
27: I'm doing great. Thanks for having me on. I appreciate it.
15: No doubt. Here we are. Preseason's behind you guys. Training camp's in the rear view mirror. How excited are you now with a fresh new contract to go out there and play here in week one? Get this regular season started.
27: I mean, to be finally playing NFL football games. We've had a great week of prep. We've had a great week of practice. We're focused on us. We're focused on the details. Our preparation, Clint's done a great job with us, so we're very excited.
15: Michael, your head coach, Clint Kubiak, loves an offense that uses multiple tight ends, certainly with Brock Bowers out. That changes things. How much does that change your role here in the season opener?
27: Yeah, I mean, I'm just focused on being myself, being the best version of myself, helping my team win however I can. Wherever they put me, I'm going to give my 110%, and I'm going to try to help this team. And it's been a great week of prep. The offense has had a great week, and we're ready to roll.
15: You and Kirk Cousins have developed some really good chemistry during the preseason. What have you noticed about the way that veteran quarterback operates and really communicates with this tight end group?
27: Yeah, just a professional, man. He's a professional. He communicates what he wants and what he needs. He sees the open man. He finds the open man. He tells you if you're doing something wrong, which is exactly what you want out of your leadership and out of your quarterback. And, he just finds the open man. He's a great leader. He's a great person to have on my team. I love being in the locker room with him every single day and taking the field with him. And, you know, man, he knows the playbook like the back of his hand, and he's very good at the game of football.
15: Raiders tight end Michael Mayer, my guest, as we leech up to kickoff. It's the Raiders and the Miami Dolphins to kick off this season. How different does this offense feel, maybe compared to offenses of the last couple of years? Different schemes, certainly, different approaches. How different is it?
27: Yeah, I'm not going to compare. I've loved this year. I've loved getting to know this playbook. I've loved getting to know this offense, getting to know Clint, Coach Cianoco. It has been absolutely amazing, and we're dialed in, we're locked in, and we've just been having a lot of fun, man. We're having a ton of fun. Coach Clint's done a great job.
15: Michael, not only for the tight ends, but for this offense, how important is it for this Raiders offense to establish the running game early in this game, in this season, to have you guys be balanced, really, as an offense?
27: Yeah, I mean, I think you got to get all aspects of the offense established, you know? That's really what it comes down to. It's got to be an even offense. It can't be one-sided. And, you know, that's what we've been working on. That's what we're great at. You know, we got a great O-line. We got a great front five. And they're big, they're aggressive, they block their butts off, and I'm really excited to just see how it goes on Sunday.
15: Michael, just like you guys, the Miami Dolphins, new coaching staff, a new-looking roster, but when you watch the preseason tapes, when you watch what they do schematically, they got a really good linebacker group, especially with Jordan Brooks. What have you seen on film? What sticks out to you as far as what this Raiders offense needs to do to get after this Dolphins defense?
27: Yes, sir. Yeah, we're focused on ourselves, honestly. We're focused on ourselves. We're focused on getting a hat on a hat, knowing this playbook for this game, and just being on our details, man. Know where you're going. Know what you're doing. Communicate, and it'll fix itself.
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0: the stadium. It's the Raiders and the Dolphins to kick off week one. 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We'll get you caught up on what's happened with the game still in progress. 6.5 minutes to go, fourth quarter in Charlotte. It is an absolute shootout between the Panthers and the Bears.
1: Caleb making changes at the line of scrimmage to play clock down to 7, awaiting the snap from Bradbury. To his left is Menungai. Snap back, looking to throw. Caleb looking right. Caleb with a shrug. Braxton Jones cleans up a rusher. And there goes Caleb. 30, 25, 20, 15, 10, 5. Waltzes into the end zone. Touchdown, Bears.
0: Caleb Williams with a 29-yard touchdown run. He's got 2 on the ground, 2 in the air. The Bears lead the Panthers 52-31. They've combined for 900 yards of total offense and now 83 total points with 6.5 minutes to go. In Pittsburgh, they reached a 2-minute warning. Steelers out in front of the Falcons 20-13. In Indianapolis, it's the Ravens and the Colts. Derrick Henry with a milestone today.
2: Jackson steps backward, gives to Henry. Henry leaps over the line of scrimmage. He's got running room left inside the 10. Pushes a pile into the end zone. Touchdown, King Henry. Now third all-time in rushing scores. Number 124 of his career.
3: I'm sorry, Marcus Allen. He just passed you, buddy. I'm sorry.
0: Ravens Radio Network with the call. Derrick Henry, 3 rushing touchdowns. He passes Marcus Allen for third on the all-time touchdown rushing list. Elsewhere, in Detroit, under 2 minutes to go, Lions lead the Saints 24-17. Jared Goff with the touchdown pass. Jahmyr Gibbs with 2 touchdown runs. Under a minute to go in Houston, Texans with the football, but trail Josh Allen and the Bills 36-31. Allen, 2 touchdowns in the air, 2 on the ground. C.J. Stroud trying to mount a comeback as the clock is ticking, under a minute to go. 3 finals from elite games in Jacksonville. Jaguars beat the Browns 34-10. Trevor Lawrence, 4 touchdown passes. In Nashville, Jets go in and beat the Titans 23-10. Breece Hall with a touchdown run and over 100 yards on the ground. In Cincinnati, Joe Burrow, 254 yards passing and a touchdown. Bengals knock off the Buccaneers 33-27. When we return back inside Allegiant Stadium for the keys to the game, it's the Raiders and Dolphins to kick off the season. I'm Tim Cates, and you're listening to Raiders Football.
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0: big board. The Raiders are walking through the blackout tunnel. Max Crosby leading the way, swinging his arms like a prize fighter coming out. And they are set to take on a Dolphin squad that is already on the far sideline, just waiting for week one in Vegas to get going. Jason Horwitz, Kirk Morrison, back with you here. The smoke through the tunnel. And here come the offense out, waiting for these defensive starters to get introduced one by one. And with that, Kirk, we get to our keys to the game, brought to you by Allegiant. Allegiant Air, the official airline of the Raiders. 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Since it's the defense, Kirk, that is going to get introduced today, let's start with them. What are their keys to stopping Malik Willis and the Dolphins' offense?
1: They need to put a chain on Achan. That's my number one today. Lock him up. Devon Achan is their best offensive weapon right now. You're not going to be able to stop him. I would say try to contain him. You can't allow the big play, the 50, the 60, the 70-yard runs that he's capable of. I would love to see this Raiders defense keep him bottled up. And also, want to see Max Crosby. He's our guy. He's back. He's healthy. We haven't seen him since last December, Jason. With a boulder, a chip, whatever you want to call it on his shoulder, I'm excited to see Max Crosby go out there and play defense. He's my big key to this game for the Raiders.
0: Lost in everything that happened at the end of last season when he was shut down the last 2 weeks, being traded to Baltimore and then that coming back. He had a Raiders record 28 tackles for loss last year on a defense that, yes, finished 25th in points allowed, but they were 14th in yards allowed. All right, as for the offense, completely overhauled. Clint Kubiak now at the helm with Andrew Janoco as offensive coordinator. Kirk Cousins, no Brock Bowers. Keys today against the Dolphins defense.
1: This offensive line, we've talked about it all summer, really. When they've been able to look, Colt Miller's going to be back. We know about Spencer Burford. He's an acquisition this offseason. This offseason has been about who? Tyler Linderbaum. Come on, man.
0: And Mendoza.
1: And I'll give Mendoza, but come on.
0: Yeah.
1: It started with the first acquisition, which was Tyler Linderbaum. You got the best center in the National Football League. We think it's going to create not only opportunities for the quarterbacks, but an opportunity for deuces. What's our guy, Ashton Jitsi, creating something, open up some lanes for our guy to run through.
0: It just sounded like this building screamed deuce, but that wasn't what it was. Listen to this. This is your Crosby ovation. Silver and black, the black hole, they are ready to have him back. And his interview today on Fox's pregame show, talking about, you know, everyone didn't know, I didn't want to go anywhere, and I was in Baltimore, and I saw all the players the Raiders were signing, and Quay Walker, and N'Kobe Dean, and Quinny Pace, like, I want to get back there. Mm-hmm. And he is, and they are thrilled to have him back. By the way, it wasn't Deuce. It was Stoops that this crowd was chanting for, because he is the starter at safety next to Jeremy Chinn.
1: Yeah, we're talking about the true freshman, or as we call him, the rookie in the National Football League, earned his opportunity. He replaces Isaiah Polamalu in that starting lineup. You saw a guy from beginning of training camp to the end of training camp really develop, was a big-time playmaker, and he gets the opportunity. His first game in the NFL, he gets to start at safety.
0: Yes, he does. We have waited a long time to kick this thing off, and the week one opener against the Fish coming up in just a little bit. Yes, I do know that the Dolphins are a mammal, not a fish. Thank you, Ace Ventura. All right, we step aside. Miami, Las Vegas, 2026 season gets underway when we come back. 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
0: Kirk Morrison, Jason Horowitz. It is the Raiders and the Dolphins in Las Vegas opening up at home for the first time since the 2021 season. That year also the last time the Raiders started 2-0. Began the year 3-0 en route to making the playoffs for just the second time since the Super Bowl appearance back at the end of the 2002 season. Guy Fieri is up at the torch, longtime Raider fan. He's ready to ignite this crowd, which I gotta say, Kirk, again, this is year 5 for me. It is year 2 for you up in this booth. We've seen a lot of games in here where the opposing colors are equal. Yeah. That is not the case today. It is, you can see the teal, right, because that color stands out, but it is heavy silver and black in this stadium getting ready for game number one.
6: No, I totally agree. I mean, we always know by the walk over from the hotel.
0: Yep.
6: And that walk across the Hacienda today was a lot of silver and black, a lot of folks excited to come see this new era of Raider football.
0: This new era of Raider football is the torch to our left over on the platform is now lit. The Al Davis Memorial Torch, new captains. Clint Kubiak announced this week he's going to be announcing new captains each week. For week one, it is Kirk Cousins, Quay Walker, and special team, I'll call him specialist, Segu Alubi. As we go down to Cleet Blakeman, he is our referee for today. Let's get the coin toss.
7: Okay, gentlemen, welcome to game day. Good luck this year. Let's get started on a good note. Today's coin, the T side is tails, the Shield side is heads. Shield is heads, T is tails. Miami, you're the visiting team. It is your choice. Tails. Tails is the call. It is heads. Las Vegas wins the toss.
8: We will defer.
7: Defer, and you want the ball. Which way you want to kick?
8: I want to kick that one.
7: Okay, gotcha. Las Vegas wins the toss, elects to defer their choice for the second half, and Miami will receive. Good luck, gentlemen.
0: All right, so we'll put that new-look defense on the field first in this matchup of franchises that are looking to start over. The Raiders with Clint Kubiak, 39 years old, offensive coordinator of the Super Bowl champ Seahawks last year. He was asked this week, did you watch the ceremony on Wednesday? He said, nope, we were getting ready for third downs. Meanwhile, for the Dolphins, 47-year-old head coach Jeff Hafley, one of the other 10 new head coaches in the league, was with the Packers defensive coordinator the last 2 years. They were top 10 in scoring D each of the last two. Was the head coach at Boston College for 4 seasons prior to that. Did a pretty good job, but wanted to get back to the NFL. And he is here hoping to recharge the Dolphins, who had Mike McDaniel on the head coaching staff that changed after the end of this year. He is now as the Chargers offensive coordinator, who we will see next week. But it is a Raiders team off of a 3-14 season. It is a Dolphins team off of a 7-10 season, both drastically different from a year ago. And we are set for the opening kickoff, brought to you by Modelo, a reward for those with a fighting spirit. Modelo. Mark of a fighter, drink responsibly. This crowd is lit, Kirk.
6: They've been lit all day.
0: Yeah.
6: I mean, we walked in, they was already lit. I mean, I know the heat was outside, but
0: that is
6: they
0: hot.
6: Brought the heat in, yeah. Too. It's temperature's pretty hot up in here right now. It's just excitement. It's the NFL. It's week one. We waited a long time since Daniel Carlson kicked a field goal through to beat the Chiefs, to get the first overall pick, to draft Fernando Mendoza. The time is now. Stand up for kickoff.
0: I'm going to do that. I listen. New kicker this year. You mentioned Carlson. He just missed a 62-yarder for the Saints to try and win it in Detroit. Matt Gay, the kicker for the Raiders. In his eighth year out of Utah, he is standing at the 35 to our left. Jalen Wright, Malik Washington. For the Dolphins in their road white uniforms, teal pants with the white stripe on the side. White helmets and those newer Dolphin logos that are spotting that circle. We are just waiting for TV to come back.
6: Oh, true NFL style. Until that clock hits 125, they don't.
0: They do not.
6: They don't. As soon as they hit 125, that's when them officials start going. It is on time operation.
0: We got our there man. It is. We got our man Mike Taylor here in the booth with us, who's been for this organization. He's approaching. What is it now, Mike? 100 years? We got our
6: there
0: man.
6: It is.
0: We got our man Mike Taylor here in the booth with us, who's been for this organization. He's approaching. What is it now, Mike? 100 years? He doesn't have a microphone. He can't answer that. He is a legend and has been with this franchise a very long time, and he's going to be with us in the booth here throughout the course of the season here at home games. All right, TV's back. It is Kubiak. It is Halfley. It is Raiders. It is Dolphins. Matt Gaze, 3 yards back on an angle. The right-legged kicker puts it in. We are underway to start 2026 to the near side. Coming out with Washington at the 20, and he's just going to get back to the 25, where he is wrapped up by Trayden Stukes. And we get things going for the Dolphins. Malik Willis, 6'1", 225. His fifth year out of Liberty, was a third-round pick of the Titans. Spent the last couple of years in Green Bay. He is 3-3 career as a starter. And as we mentioned pregame, it is Devon Achane. Last year, over 1,800 yards from scrimmage, second in Dolphins history. They have rookie receivers on both sides. Caleb Douglas, 6'4", 208. Chris Bell, 6'2", 228. Both third-round picks.
8: Olo Fatsikasi with the start at nose tackle. Right up over the center.
0: Which is Aaron Brewer and a pistol for Willis. High snap. He bobbles it. Gets it to Achane. Dances his way out cross for about 4 yards. And he's wrapped up by Fatsikasi. After a 4-yard pickup, as an experienced offensive line, Patrick Paul made headlines this week by calling out Max Crosby, who did not answer. He's at left tackle. Austin Jackson in his 7th year out of USC, former first-round pick, right tackle. The rookie, Caden Proctor, number 12 overall. He is mammoth at left guard, 6'7", 360. Aaron Brewer off of an all-pro season, and Jonah Savaya-Naya, second-round pick last year at right guard. Against the Raiders defense last year, they gave up 25 a game. Second and 6 for the Dolphins. Willis out of the back to throw. Pressure off the edge. Escapes to his left. Eyes downfield. He pulls it. He runs. And he's got a first down to the near sideline. Tonka Hemingway gave chase, but Willis, who was very dangerous with his legs, picked up 7 and a first down against the defense that's got Quiddy Pay, Adam Butler, Tonka Hemingway, who had a great finish to the end of last year. And, of course, Max Crosby. N'Kobe Dean, Quay Walker, and we just saw Tommy Eichenberg getting a snap on the second play from scrimmage. And a secondary with Stokes and Porter on the corners. Stukes, Chin, and Tarrant Johnson coming over from Buffalo in the secondary. Crosby over the right tackle. Pay over the left tackle. Shotgun for Willis with Achane 3 yards behind him. Willis pulls, gives to Achane, and he's drilled on the left hash mark. Darian Porter helping out Quiddy Pay, who last year, Kirk, you know, they used him in Indianapolis more in coverage. He is a guy that is a run stuffer and gets some sacks, and he drops him for a 2-yard loss.
6: Look, I love that Max Crosby has a roommate or a guy, a teammate on the opposite side of him that can cave things in. A lot of times they ran away from Max Crosby. If you want to run away from Max Crosby, well, Quiddy Pay's going

0: to knock you back. He's going to condense things. That's what he did on that last play, able to get inside and make the play.
1: Tight end is Greg Dulcich, moves over to the right side of the line. Fullback and a running back in the backfield with Willis, who gets the shotgun snap. Looking left, finds Achane on a quick slant across the 35, hits the 40, and he's brought down in the secondary. Jeremy Chin on the stop at the 41 on the left numbers. It'll be third down at about 5 here for Miami.
2: Jason, that was a big down. Second and 12. Second and long has been a really one of those down and distances that the Raiders have struggled with. But now you get to this third and 5 situation. The first third down attempt right here for this Raiders defense to get off the field.
1: Last year they gave up 46% on third down. It was 30th in the league. This crowd, I mean, you hear it. I mean, this is, they haven't heard it like this in a Legion in a while. Shotgun to Willis. Steps up in the pocket, lofts near side, and it is caught. Achane spinning and turning on the Raiders 44 with Stukes all over him, bringing him to the turf. They'll spot it at the 45-yard line. That is a pickup of 14 and a first down.
0: Yeah, see, Stukes was on the line of scrimmage. I thought he should have played off just a little bit, but he had one-on-one Devon Achane, and Achane had a step on him. Actually, really great coverage. Ball was underthrown. Stukes was not able to adjust, and that was the catch made by Achane just because it was an underthrown football.
1: Back-to-back catches. Achane, 142 catches the last 2 years. New running back in the backfield with Willis. He gets the snap, rolls out to the left, designed run, and Raiders played that beautifully. Jeremy Chin saw it the whole way, he stretched it out, he fought off a blocker, and he pushed him out of bounds right at the line of scrimmage on the near sideline. It'll be second and 10.
2: That was shades of Marcus Allen and USC. That was student body left. They had about three blockers out in front. I'm not talking about offensive linemen. It was about two running backs, a tight end, and a wide receiver. Straight quarterback run on that, but that was a designed quarterback run.
1: New offensive coordinator, Bobby Slowick, 39 years old. Was with the Texans for a couple years, his second year in Miami. Will Kaczmarek, rookie tight end from Ohio State, over to the right side of the line. On the left hash, Willis, three-step drop. Fires near sideline. Jump ball caught on the sideline, but incomplete. He threw it up for the shorter receiver, Malik Washington. Outstretched arms over Darian Porter. He brought it in, but he stepped out of bounds. Washington, 5'8", and he used every part of his leaping ability to go up and try and get it.
2: Yeah, that was a terrific job by Darian Porter, utilizing the 12th defender. That was the sideline. He forced Washington all the way to the sideline. There was no room to work. Nice job by Porter.
1: So third down and 10 for Malik Willis, who has opened the game 2-3. He brings in the other rookie, Kevin Coleman Jr., far sideline. Play clock down to 2. Achane into the backfield. Willis slamming his hands. Wants the ball. They didn't get it off. Going to be a delay game.
0: Yeah, oh, man. They had something, too. They had something, too. The Raiders did with Crosby and Quiddy Pay.
3: Quarterback. 5-yard penalty.
1: Yeah, he had sent Devon Achane out of the backfield and brought him in, and that set him off.
2: Well, you have Max Crosby and also Quay Walker lined up on the same side. Little game, little stunt that was going to be on the right side of the offensive line for the Dolphins. Now with third and 15, let's see what the Raiders come back with.
1: Dolphins now back at midfield. They need to get to the Raiders 35 for a first down. Chris Bell, the rookie out of Louisville, over to the right side. They move Greg Dulcich to the far side of the formation. Two receivers stacked to the right. Willis out of the gun. Gets the snap. Back to throw. Malcolm Kuntz with pressure. Pocket collapses. Willis escapes out to the right. He's going to take off. N'Kobe Dean stays with him. And he drags him out of bounds on his ankles on the far side at the 45. It's a pickup of 5. There's also a flag in the backfield.
3: Offense number 55. 10-yard penalty, replay, third down.
1: So that's the center, Aaron Brewer. Now, I'm interested, Kirk, why do you accept that?
2: No, they declined it.
1: No, he said 10-yard penalty.
2: No, yeah, no. Clint Kubiak immediately said he declined it.
1: Now he's going to say it. Yeah.
2: Immediately. Yeah. That's what my eyes peeled right to Clint. Clint said, look, we're off the field.
1: Yeah, yeah. Well, Clint Blakeman said 10-yard penalty, but here's the thing. The ball at the 44, the offense for the Dolphins still on the field. Now they send on the special teams, and they are going to bring out the punter, Bradley Pinion.
2: And that's some of the things that I'm going to continue to watch throughout this season, though, Jason, is some of the game management situations. We know Mike McCoy, who is the assistant head coach, associate head coach, I should say, runs a lot of the game day operations for Clint Kubiak while he is the play caller and head coach.
1: Dylan Lauby, the punt returner for the Raiders, standing on the 10 to our left. Pinion gets the snap. A high boot angling to the far side of the field. Lauby waves the left arm, and he calls for the fair catch and makes it at the 7-yard line. So 37 on the punt, nothing on the return, and here comes Kirk Cousins in his 15th year out of Michigan State, hoping Kirk Morrison to regain what he had before his time in Atlanta.
2: Yeah, there's an appreciation that Kirk Cousins has as a quarterback. 15 years in the National Football League. Doesn't take these moments for granted, Jason. He understands that, look, this is my time, this is my opportunity. Not listening to the outside noise. He wants to help this team win football games.
1: Ashton Genty to the right. Fullback is Connor Hayward and an offset eye to the right. They get the snap. They hand off to Genty through the middle. Has the 10 still on his feet. 15. And he's got a 10-yard run to open the season. Give him 11 for a first down. Right behind the new center, Tyler Linderbaum, to open things up.
2: Yeah, talked about it in the pregame show, right? You got Tyler Linderbaum for a reason. You're going to go behind the big number 65, and he opens the lane for Ashton Genty. You're going to see at this interior offensive line how much they can get some push on this front.
1: Trey Tucker split out wide right. Jalen Naylor to the left. They go fast again. Genty hits the hole at the 20. Stay on his feet. Bounces off one. And brought down by the rookie linebacker Jacob Rodriguez after a pickup of four. Miami's defense completely overhauled in the front. Josh Uche in his seventh year out of Michigan. Former second-round pick of the Patriots. He's opposite Chop Robinson. Jordan Phillips and Zach Sealer in the middle. Jordan Brooks, linebacker, led the NFL in tackles last year with 183, and he's with Rodriguez. Their secondary is young. Juju Brents, Jason Marshall, Dante Trader, Chris Johnson, the rookie. It is another give to Ashton, this time over the left side. He's brought down after one, and it'll bring up third down and five for the Raiders on their own 22.
2: You mentioned that rookie, Chris Johnson. He just made a play in the open field. It was a split zone. Everything was going one side. Ashton Genty was going to the opposite side, and an open field tackle by number three, the rookie Chris Johnson out of San Diego State.
1: So three straight runs to start here for the Raiders. Genty got him out of a hole. They were on their seven. Tucker and Jack Besh, last year's second-round pick. He has split out wide right. Shotgun for Cousins. Jalen Naylor, who came over from the Vikings, split out to the left. There's the snap. Dolphins come with the blue. Cousins throws left side. He's got his man at the 30. First down, Jalen Naylor. Wrestled out of bounds into the Dolphins sideline by Marshall Jr., but that was a strike on a quick out and a first down.
2: Yeah, you mentioned it looked like routes on air. Routes on air is just like practice. It was just easy. A 1-2-3, and Jalen Naylor cut to the outside. That ball's already in the air. The anticipation throw from Kirk Cousins to Naylor, that's an easy pitch and catch for a first down.
1: Raiders, 8:25 to go, opening quarter. We're scoreless. Cousins under center in an I formation. Comes up throwing. Near side, rookie Benson at the 30. Trying to get away from one. And he's driven to the turf on the near side by the rookie Chris Johnson. So that is Malik Benson, sixth round pick out of Oregon. 6'1", 189. A lot talked about what his impact will be on this team. And Cousins took the snap and just immediately threw it down the line. They picked up six.
2: That's a check with me. Basically, he comes to the line of scrimmage, and if he's got the numbers in the run game, then you're going to probably run it. But because he had 101 on the outside to Benson, he just picked up 6 yards on first down on a quick throw to the outside.
1: Here's Bray Cuddle. They race to the line. Empty set. Cousins set. Has Michael Mayer inside the right numbers between a pair of Dolphins at the 43. That's a first down. And Michael Mayer, fresh off his contract extension, has his first catch of the year.
2: Well, you can feel the tempo of this offense. Everything is quick, quick, quick. It's all timing. It's all rhythm. That time, Kirk Cousins got back in his drop. That ball is thrown right where it needed to be. And Michael Mayer showing he's reliable. That's why I think this team rewarded him with the big contract.
1: Again, no Brock Bowers. The news came out this week on Thursday for the third-year star out of Georgia. First and 10 for the Raiders on their own 43. Genty in the backfield, but he's in front of Hayward. Back to throw. Looking across the middle. Mayer has it out of the air into Dolphins territory and driven down to the Miami 41. Gets up and with a huge fist pump has another first down.
2: Always call that the sprinkler system. I love calling it. You know how the sprinkler just goes choo, choo, choo, choo, choo, choo, choo, and it goes right through the sections of the grass and it's watery? That's what Kirk Cousins did. He went from progression 1 to 2 to 3 to 4 all the way back to Michael Mayer, who uncovered later in that down and picked up the first down. Nice throw from Kirk Cousins,
1: who has started 4 for 4 for 35 yards. He's under center. Mike Washington in the backfield. His first snap is a Raider. Motion man is Genty, who's now slot left. Fakes the toss. Cousins back to throw. Settles. Dumps down to his check. It's Mayer. And he just cannot get out of an ankle tackle. Jordan Brooks able to bring him down on the right side, right at the line. But already three catches here for Mayer. Now, he wasn't the go-to there, but it was the check down.
2: Again, it's just Kirk Cousins seeing the field. And a lot of people want to say, well, Fernando Mendoza, Kirk Cousins. Kirk Cousins has been in this league 15 years. This is his 15th year. He's seen a lot of defenses. He knows a lot of defenses. He knows where the hole is. But give a credit to this offensive line doing an unbelievable job protecting on his first drive.
1: Genty in the backfield to the left of Cousins on second and 10 from the Dolphins 43. Kirk's going to throw again. Fires near side. Trey Tucker at the Dolphins 37. Hit immediately by the fourth-year corner, Juju Brents. But that goes for six, and it's now third and three as Cousins has opened up on fire. Yeah. About to have, Kirk, what will be the 10th play of the drive that started back on their own 7-yard line, and Kirk is six for six.
2: Yeah, he better make sure he give a pat on the back to Ashton Genty with an unbelievable block on that last play. Genty went up and met Brooks right there in the middle of the hole and gave Cousins that extra time to get the ball out.
1: Mayer to the right of the line. Jack Pesch is lined up right over his right hip, and Tucker's right next to him as well. Now Tucker motions to the left on third and four. Inside handoff to Genty. Dances to the 35 line, trying to drive him. He is stood up. It is right at the marker. They're going to spot it just outside the 33. And it looks like it's going to be fourth down and just short.
2: Oh, and no hesitation. They already throw out two extra tight ends. Derek Young comes in. He's a big body wide receiver and a fullback in Connor Hayward. So there was just no hesitation by Clint Kubiak. They were going for it on fourth and short.
1: Break the huddle. They go immediately. And it's Hayward who is lined up under center, not Kirk Cousins. He gets the snap. The fullback gets the push from Marin Genty. And Connor Hayward, I think has the first down.
2: It depends on who gets the football. It depends on who spots the football. They're giving the football to what I call the near side official. If he's got the spot, they're going to be a little bit short. But they just adjusted it. I think
1: he's short.
2: There it is. He's short.
1: Cleet Blakeman just came up and said, no, we're going the other way.
2: I didn't like the spot of the near side official. He came in way too short. The far side official who came in from the Miami Dolphins side actually had the spot. I don't agree with this spot. Don't agree with the spot. The far side official, I thought, came in with a better spot.
1: Well, it is certainly something that could be replayed. I'm with you. It looks like he got the 33. They spotted at the 33.5. And at the moment, the Dolphins offense with 4:25 to go here in the first gets a fourth down stop. Now, again, you've got replay assist who can come in. Of course, Clint Kubiak can throw the challenge flag. TV is not taking a timeout here.
3: The previous play is under review.
1: There you go. Because remember, every turnover, and a turnover on downs counts that, every turnover is looked at. It looked on your glance as we get at our official virtual measurement here. Now remember, the virtual measurement, the Hawkeye technology, relatively new to the NFL the last couple of years.
2: Yeah, that ball,
1: I'm with you, that ball is on the 33-yard line, which
2: absolutely
1: would be a first down.
2: See, this near side official is all wrong in his spotting. The ball was clearly, I thought, a yard ahead from where he marked the football, where at its furthest point. I think just barely the Raiders got the line to gain. But because of where they spotted it, is there enough video evidence that shows you that you can overturn the call that was made on the field? That's the hard part. I think if they would have called it a first down, it would be too hard to change it. With this being said, not a first down.
1: So here's the thing, though. They do have on the field here an overhead camera, Skycam. And when the Skycam is looking at Connor Hayward, you can see, because the ball was snapped on the right hash.
2: Yes.
1: He's at the 33-yard line. Now, the ball is spotted shy of the 33-yard line. And I'm with you. I think this is a first down. But, you know, we got our first look. And I'm pretty sure over the last week, football fans have gotten used to replays and clocks and Hail Marys and all that good stuff. I also appreciate the fact that we're 11 minutes into an opener, if not at a TV timeout.
2: Both teams have been flying around right now. This has been fun.
1: Yeah.
2: And you want to see the Raiders continue this amazing drive that you mentioned, been 10 plays, 59 yards, where Kirk Cousins has really sprayed the football around.
1: Cousins 6-6. Cleet Blakeman is still under are still looking at the monitor on the 23-yard line just in front of the Raiders bench. New assistant head coach or associate head coach Mike McCoy is talking to Clint Kubiak. They're pointing at the monitor at the big scoreboard to our right in the end zone.
2: Everybody say it right there.
1: Yeah.
2: They're saying the same thing that we're saying. Hey, it's right there. He got the line the game, and that's where it should have been. And there, Mike McCoy just celebrates saying that the ball will be overturned.
1: Yeah, the defense
2: there
1: is coming off the field.
2: There we go.
1: Yeah.
2: And the fans see it. Yep. Everyone
1: sees it.
2: Yep.
1: We'll listen to Cleet Blakeman right here.
3: After review, the ruling on the field is that the runner reached the line of gain. It will be first down.
1: All right. There you go.
2: Sudden change. I've heard that too many times where the defense ran off the field. They thought they had a stop. And now you got to get back onto the field. So I think this is the time right here if you're Clint Kubiak, take a shot at the end zone. A lot of chaos back and forth. Defense getting set up. This is where you take a shot at the end zone.
1: Cody White, claimed from Seattle. He is on the field for the first time as a Raider. Split out wide right. Tariq Young, you just mentioned, doesn't have a ton of catches. Neither of them do in their career. He's slot right. Now Tariq Young, Cousins going to move him over to the left side. Ian Thomas and Chris Myrick, those are the tight ends to the left. Cousins motions Young back to the right. The snap, it's a play fake. He's looking downfield. They set up the screen. Ashton gets a block, makes a dance at the 30. And a solid tackle by Jordan Brooks outside the numbers at the 28-yard line. But the dump down picks up five. It'll be second down and five for the Raiders. Inside of 4 minutes to go in the opening quarter here in game number one. Already 11 plays, 60 yards for the Raiders here on this opening drive that has taken almost 7 minutes off the clock. This has been efficient, and it has been surgical here by Kirk Cousins. He started in the shotgun, now walks up under center, right behind Tyler Linderbaum. Gets the snap, puts it into the belly of Ashton. Pacing through the hole at the 25, and he drags the defender. First down, down to the 21-yard line. Chris Johnson again in on the tackle, but Ashton Genty, you know, the burst that we always talk about, that was his ability to just wait for the hole to open, and it's a first down.
2: Well, because we keep talking about Michael Mayer and how he's caught the football. Well, he's showing you also he's an all-everything tight end. Unbelievable block at the point of attack. He had his defender turned all the way around, and that's where Genty went right behind his back to pick up the first down.
1: Set it down just outside the red zone to our right. Cousins under center, fullback Hayward in the game. Cousins with a play fake, rolling right, eyes downfield. He's going to keep it. He uses the legs, and he's jammed. Jordan Brooks hit him in the shoulder, and every Raider is coming over to the sideline. They are there to pick up Cousins. Who says he can't move?
2: Yeah.
1: Cousins is up, and he's the first one back onto the field, trotting over there.
2: Yeah, he popped up, didn't he?
1: Yeah, he picked
2: popped
1: up three.
2: Quick. He popped up quick, had to let everybody know, I'm still here.
1: Yeah, I'm good.
2: 38 years old, that's how you do that. An unbelievable job, I thought, by Kirk Cousins. Seeing there's nothing there, get the yards that are given to you.
1: Yeah.
2: Positive yards. I just don't want to see him take another hit like that from Jordan Brooks.
1: And it was clean. He was inbounds to the shoulder. Cousins, three-step drop out of the gun, over the middle. That's tight coverage. It's caught at the 15-yard line. Jack Besh, the ball squirts free, but the whistle had already blown. In between a pair of defenders, Jacob Rodriguez, one of them down on the field. That's a short gain, maybe three, to Jack Besh, his first catch of the year. And it'll be third down and four coming up for the Raiders on the Dolphins 15. Just like that, we are at 2 minutes in the first quarter.
2: Yeah.
1: We have not had a TV timeout. Dolphins got the ball first, moved it into Raiders territory. Raiders about to have the 16th play of their opening drive of the season, and it's in the red zone.
2: Kind of similar to last season, right? The beginning of the year against the New England Patriots.
1: Last year, Trey Tucker caught the first touchdown. He split out wide left. Third and four, Cousins shotgun. Here comes a blitz. Steps into the throw. He's got a man, Besh at the five. Breaks a tackle. Touchdown,
2: boom,
1: Raiders.
2: Boom.
1: The opening drive. 93 yards. Cousins' first touchdown in the silver and black. And Jack Besh has his first career touchdown. It's 6-0 Raiders to open the season.
2: Jack Besh. Jack Besh. Jack Besh. That's how you do it right there. That's unbelievable job by Jack Besh, catching the ball in traffic, refusing to go down, getting into the end zone. They started the preseason with a touchdown to Besh. They start the regular season with a touchdown to Besh.
1: Matt Gay on for the extra point. Right leg drills it through. And it's 7-0 Raiders in the first quarter of Raiders football presented by Credit One Bank. the official credit card of the Las Vegas Raiders. What a statement to start the year. Raiders 7, Dolphins nothing. Timeout on the field. 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
1: Well, you want to know why you go get the veteran? Because Kirk Cousins just led a 16-play, 93-yard drive to open the season, 8:58 off the clock. 9 for 9 for 64 yards, and the capper, a 15-yard touchdown on third down to Jack Besh. A massive start after the defense got off the field first, and a drive that included a 4th and 1 that was initially called a turnover on downs at the Dolphins 34 that was overturned on replay. As Matt Gay lines up the kickoff left to right, it is a line drive coming to the near side at the 7. It is short. Washington up to the middle, has the 20, angling to the right side, and he does not get back to the 25. Isaiah Polamau, Cody White, part of the group. As we will keep it right here, and Miami comes on out. I mean, Kirk, look, you mentioned it last year.
2: Yeah.
1: Geno Smith and company, he threw for 350, and they win at New England week one. And you had some big plays with Brock Bowers. But there's no Brock Bowers on the field. And no. They just marched methodically down the field to score first.
2: Yeah, remember last year, it was a 12-play, 66-yard drive, 6 minutes, 47 seconds. Last year in the opening game versus New England, that was a drive that helped them win the football game. That was a statement to open the season offensively.
1: Yeah, and put the Dolphins at behind. Malik Willis on his own 24, toss play left side, Achan trying to get blockers, and the Raiders stand him up at the 25. Maybe an extra yard or two with a couple extra pushes from the linemen, but Fatukasi is in the bottom of that pile.
2: Along with Tommy Eichenberg, too.
1: Yes, and Fatukasi, you know, you're talking about a ninth-year pro, 6'4", 318, signed on August 15th, so it's only a month. But you and I were there in Houston, the practice, right when he got here, made a lot of plays immediately in the preseason, and he earned a spot.
2: Yeah, remember he said he was working on his football body at the time he spent away. Well, I'll tell you this, he came in shape, ready to go, and has immediately been a contributor.
1: Olu Fatukasi wears number 94 for the Raiders, right next to Jonah Laulu on the defensive line. Empty set for Willis on 2nd and 7. 40 seconds in the first quarter. High snap, brings it down, 3-step drop. Scanning left, still with the ball. Pocket starting to collapse.
2: Got
1: and he's sacked back at the 18.
2: Got him.
1: That's a coverage sack, and Quiddy Pay. Welcome to the black hole with his first as a member of the Raiders.
2: Well, Quiddy, make him pay. That's what it is. If you're going to hold the ball and pat and pat and pat, Quiddy Pay in his relentless movement to the football. He was blocked 2 or 3 different times, but relentless to the football.
0: able to go bring down Malik Willis for the sack.
1: 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The Dolphins still in their huddle. You hear the crowd. They're going to let this thing go to the end of the first quarter. Hey, guess what? It's fun.
2: Yeah.
1: Football
2: is fun.
1: And this is fun. Raiders 7, Dolphins nothing in front of an absolute lit crowd. Step aside. 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
1: Raiders football powered by Cox, proud partner of the Las Vegas Raiders. As we start this second quarter, Raiders 7, Dolphins nothing. Quiddy Pay finished the first with his first career Raiders sack. And Malik Willis empties the backfield, starting on his own 19, end zone to our left. Shotgun snap. Quick throw across the middle. Ooh. It is caught. Bouncing off a tackle is Douglas. Cannot get the first down. He gets all the way out to the 30. The 6'4", 208 rookie out of Texas Tech. But he's about 4 yards shy of the first down. And the Raiders defense, a three and out.
2: That's a nice job of tackling. Guys flying around making plays. And the way that this game is starting so far, after this first quarter, be aware of a trick type of play here when it comes to the Miami Dolphins.
1: Raiders had Dylan Lauby to return the first punt. They send out the rookie Malik Benson back deep to receive this. He is standing on the 21-yard line to our right. Pinion gets the snap, a high spiral boot. Benson backs up all the way to the 10-yard line, has a basket catch, starts to his left, angling right side.
2: He's got
1: a blocker. Hey, he's at the 30, and he's tripped up by Tucker Addington, the long snapper. A 22-yard return on a 59-yard punt, and Malik Benson was maybe one or two
2: moves
1: away.
2: He almost got to the wall, Jason.
1: He did not, but the Raiders are playing well, and they are giving this crowd something here on the opener. Raiders 7, Dolphins nothing. 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
1: 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Jason Horwitz, Kirk Morrison back with you here inside Allegiant Stadium. Raiders up 7-0. Start their second drive of the season on their own 33, right to left. Cousins under center. Fakes to Genty. End around near side of the rookie Benson. Cannot get a block, and that was done beautifully by Juju Brents. Dropped him back at the 25-yard line. He fought off Tyler Linderbaum all the way to the near side, and Benson loses 8 yards on the flip to the wide receiver.
2: All he did was his job, Juju Brents. I give him a ton of credit, like you mentioned. See, the speed of Benson was like, okay, I'm going to get to the outside. But Brents, as the force player, did not allow him to the outside, just did his job. He got a tackle for loss of 8 yards.
1: By the way, Kirk Cousins, that opening drive, 9 of 9. Raiders PR, he is the first Raiders quarterback to start a season with 9 straight completions since 1991. See if he can get 10, 10, and 11 of 11. He's going to throw here on second down. In the pocket, he's 10 of 10. It's a short pass. It's caught Jack Besh at the 30 and hit immediately by Jacob Rodriguez. It'll be third and long as we pause 10 seconds. Station identification. 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
1: 13 minutes to go, second quarter. Raiders 7, Dolphins nothing in the opener. Raiders facing a third down and 13. On the opening drive, they were 2 of 3. Genty in the backfield. Cousins slowly moves him over to the left. Dolphins come with 4. He's back to throw. Fires near side. Trey Tucker drilled. They can't bring it in. Zane Anderson, the fourth year out of BYU, and now a late flag.
2: I think they're going to get helmet-to-helmet contact.
1: Either that or taunting, because he hit Trey Tucker right when the ball got there. There was no flag at the 50 when the ball got delivered, but about 5 seconds later is when the flag was thrown from the back. Field judge Karina Tovar.
2: I think it's unsportsmanlike contact, and I think when you look at the replay, he got there early.
3: Last in play, we have unsportsmanlike conduct, defense number 8 for a taunt. 15-yard penalty, first down.
1: So that's not even the guy who broke it up. Zane Anderson, the safety, came over and made a phenomenal play. It was Juju Brents who came in, and that's who they get for the taunt. And again, this is an emphasis right now for the league. They want nothing.
2: Yeah, it was a throw that was right there. Unbelievable defensive play.
1: Yeah.
2: To me, looked a little bit early, but you mentioned the taunt that came in late.
1: By the way, that's a bad call. Juju Brents came over to see his teammate. They were selling. It just happened to be where Tucker was on the field. That's a bad call by this officiating crew. Raiders will take advantage. Here's Ashton Genty through the hole across midfield on the left hash mark. Down to the Dolphins 47. Put to the turf by Chris Johnson. He picks up 7 yards. It'll be 2nd and 3.
2: So Ashton Genty's already got a run for 11. Now this pass run of, was that 7?
1: 7 or 8.
2: So he's starting to get chunks of yardage, and a lot of it is right behind Tyler Linderbaum. And look how quickly this Raiders offensive line breaking the huddle.
1: Yeah, they're at the line with 20 on the play clock. Two tight ends in the game, both to the right side. Cousins under center. Genty again, the lone setback. Now down to 10. He gets the snap. He gives it to Ashton. He is through the hole at the 40. And a couple of Dolphins bring him down on the left hash back after he picks up another 7 or 8 yards.
2: I'm seeing patience from Ashton Jeansey. Remember the whole everything last year? Ashton Jeansey led the National Football League at times. He was hit before the line of scrimmage.
1: Not today.
2: He's not getting touched until he's about 5 yards on the Miami side of the football. So right now, he's seeing the field and watching the lanes develop in an accelerating through.
1: He's up to 6 yards of carry, 7 for 43. Again, quick to the line. Connor Hayward backs into an I formation in front of Mike Washington. Now Hayward moves over to the left. They give it to the rookie for the first time. He's got the 35, and he's brought down by Jacob Rodriguez, holding his ankles. Makes yet another tackle. A couple of rookies here for Miami really making their marks. Chris Johnson, first-round corner. He was the Mountain West Conference co-defensive player of the year at your alma mater, San Diego State. He's got 6 tackles. And then Jacob Rodriguez, the Butkus Award winner, is the nation's best linebacker last year at Texas Tech. He also has 6 tackles to lead the way for Miami.
2: They got some young, outstanding football players. They made some trades and acquired a lot of picks. So they need to hit on these picks, as they really have to worry about the dead cap from Tua over the next couple of years.
1: Now they got 14 rookies on this starting roster. Cousins straight drop on 2nd and 8. He scans, he throws, and it's dropped. Cody White hit, could not hold on to it, and it is Johnson who is rolling onto his back, a little slow to get up. But he collided with Cody White, 27-year-old out of Michigan State. And it'll be 3rd down and 8 coming up for the Raiders on what is now back-to-back incompletions for Kirk Cousins.
2: Yeah, but that was a nice job by Johnson, because he was able to break on the football. Kirk Cousins went to his last read on that one, and just a hair late as Johnson got there to knock the ball away.
1: Tucker stacked with Jalen Naylor. Now Trey moves over to the right side along with Michael Mayer.
2: Lobby in the backfield.
1: He is with 5 on the play clock. 3rd down and 8 for the Raiders. Cousins in the gun with 2. 1 on the play clock. Gets the snap. Here come 4 from the Dolphins. He stands tall in the pocket. Fires right side. Michael Mayer's got to beat a man at the 30. And just holding on. The ball is on the turf. It is rolling towards the Raiders. End of the field. And it's scooped up by the Dolphins. Zane Anderson on top of it right around midfield in front of the Miami sideline. The question was Michael Mayer down? And if he's not, it's a fumble in Dolphins football.
2: Yeah, I'm still looking at a replay. It was Michael Mayer trying to get the yardage that was needed.
3: Looking at the field. The receiver caught the ball, fumbled it, and was recovered by the defense.
2: Oh, he's down.
1: He's down.
2: The right knee's down.
1: Yeah,
2: there we go. All right, woo.
1: Yeah.
2: All right, there we go.
1: Woo. Yeah.
2: Take a deep breath. The right knee is down before the ball pops out. So the knee is down before
1: the elbow too. Michael Taft, the rookie out of Texas. Yeah, an All-American safety. But again, they'll look at this.
2: They'll look at it. They'll come back.
1: Yeah, Kirk Cousins is pointing at the board. We've gotten a lot so far of that here in this first half.
2: We have. But if I'm Clint Kubiak, I'm already thinking of my 4th down play, because he was about a yard short.
1: The officials'
3: play is under review.
2: About 2 yards. Yeah. So he's about 2 yards short. I'm already thinking about my 4th down play.
1: All right, well, TV's taking a timeout while Cleet Blakeman takes a look at this. It's either Miami ball around midfield or the Raiders with a 4th down and 1, up 7-0. 10:28 to go. Now TV's changing its mind here. The Raiders offense is walking back on the field, so I think they're going to be looking at 4th down here. They are going to keep it here.
2: Yeah, it's 4th down.
1: So here's the thing, Kirk. What they're looking at is not only was his arm down, but where is the ball to determine?
3: That's a review. The ruling on the field was that the runner was down short of the line of game.
2: And put time back on.
3: Lost possession of the ball. It'll be 4th down at that spot.
1: So we'll see where they put the ball. They're going to put it down right around the 30-yard line, which will make it 4th down at about 2.
2: Clint Kubiak has been looking at his play sheet the entire time. So all of this is being sorted out. He's been looking at the play sheet the entire time, so that's what told me the Raiders are going to go for it on this 4th and 2.
1: Well, now Kirk Cousins in the offense, he's changed his mind. He's setting out the field goal unit. Remember, the Raiders last year scored 14 points a game, second worst in franchise history, dead last in the NFL. The offense today, first drive, 93 yards and a touchdown, taking 16 plays. This drive, 8 plays, 38 yards to get into scoring range. We've seen a lot of teams score a lot of points today, all over the league.
2: It's a lot.
1: Right? The Raiders are a little bit more methodical. They have not necessarily been explosive. But we didn't see a ton of points last year, and they're trying to tack on, make it a 2-score game. So for Matt Gay, Officially a 47-yard field goal from the right hash out of the hole of A.J. Cole. It is put down. His right leg through it, and his kick is good. Matt Gay, good from 47 yards, and the Raiders are up double figures with 10:22 to go in the second. Las Vegas 10, Miami nothing. We step aside. You're listening to the Las Vegas Raiders Radio Network.

0: that. Well, maybe he just wanted to create more yards for A.J. Cole.
1: How about that?
2: Somebody's going to have to ask Joe DeCamillis what that was planned. Here come the Dolphins on the block. Cole gets it away. It is an absolute boomer. It hangs at the three, and it's down there. Tristan McCollum got down there to throw it back to Derek Young. And A.J. Cole with a 56-yard punt down inside the five.
0: See, that's what he was, that's what Alex Ward was doing the whole time.
2: 100%.
0: The whole way.
2: 100%.
0: He needed that extra 5 yards, if you think about it. Look where that ball lands. Right there about the 2-yard line. McCollum
2: got rid of it before he hit the goal line.
0: So the 5 yards helped.
2: Yep. Well, Miami out of timeouts. 3:29 to go. They need 2 touchdowns, but for the first one, they got to go 97 yards. A.J. Cole celebrating on the sideline, and he should. He's been awesome. He always awesome. Willis 2 yards in his own end zone. Gets the snap. Here comes the rush over the middle. It's caught left numbers by Achan. He's hit immediately by Quay Walker.
0: You do that all day. I'm giving up the underneath because the clock is going to continue to run. You just can't get beat deep. Trayden Stoops lining up about 15 yards deep.
2: Willis again to throw on second down. Crosby hits him as he releases. It's thrown low, incomplete. Washington on a zipper at the 18-yard line. That was just a dart, but it was low. Now, there was a flag thrown in the secondary. It's going to be against Las Vegas.
0: Is that on Massis?
2: On the far side of the field where he was lined up.
0: Is that illegal contact? It's one of those situations. It's late.
3: Illegal use of hands to the face, defense, number 35. It's a 5-yard penalty, automatic first down.
2: All right, so there you go. Again, short yardage. Just 3:07 to go. Again, the Dolphins out of timeouts. Mass is playing in this game at the moment because Darian Porter got hurt here in the fourth quarter, although he was able to walk off under his own power. Dulcich over to the right side. Crosby lined up very wide. Here comes the rush. Willis loads, lobs, far side. He's got Achan, makes the grab, and out of bounds, out around near the 30-yard line. They'll mark him at the 29. It's a 16-yard.
3: Hands in the face, offense number 73. He's half the distance to the goal line. Replay first down.
2: And that's on Austin Jackson. And I said where Max Crosby was lined up. Dulcich chipped, let him go to Jackson. Crosby tried to get around the outside. The reality is, though, Willis got rid of that football well before he was getting there.
0: So that's the stat that we need to keep this year. If the Raiders continue to play this way, we should also account for yards in which Max accrues in penalties. Because this is an opportunity right here that has now pushed the Miami Dolphins back because Max Crosby got a penalty against him from the offensive line.
2: So officially a 1st and 17 for Miami on their 6. Willis brings Achan into the backfield. Back to throw in his end zone. Here comes the pressure. He's holding on. He gets out of the safety, and it's close. He's tackled in the end zone, but he did get out past the line. Adam Butler, and it's Quiddy Pay again.
0: Man, Quiddy Pay balling. Make him pay. Make him pay. Make him pay. Quiddy Pay, he's lined up earlier at an end. So because they kept chipping him, Quiddy Pay actually moves in. It's Malcolm Kuntz who actually has the foot. He was holding the foot of Malik Willis, and Quiddy Pay was able to play cleanup.
2: Well, the crowd wants a safety, but no, there's no question Willis got the ball completely out over the goal, the end line. Here
0: Max!
2: Comes the pressure. He got away from Max. Oh, and he's still on his feet to the far sideline, and Dean gets him out of bounds at the 10. So he picks up 9, and it'll be 3rd down and 12. He got out of bounds, so the clock is stopped with 2:12 to go. And that might be the most frustrated Max will ever be.
0: Yes.
2: Because he got a clean rush to Willis and could have ended this game with a safety.
0: And here, look, Quiddy Pay comes off. Adam Butler comes off. Laulu comes in. Hemingway comes in. When have you seen this type of rotation on the defensive line with Max Crosby still there and Malcolm Kuntz? This line is really fresh.
2: Raiders have 5 sacks today.
0: Time
2: and
0: out.
2: Two-minute warning.
0: Two-minute warning.
2: They ended up winding the clock, said Willis was in bounds. And so the two-minute warning is here. 27-13. Raiders on top. Trying to head into week 2, 1-0. 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
0: 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How'd you swing that?
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5: 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Now the crowd has thinned out a little bit here, 27-13. First time the Raiders have opened a season at home since 2021. They won that game. Remember, it was a massive night. Ravens in town, started the year 3-0. Don't worry about next week, but here trying to finish off the Dolphins with a solid defensive effort. Five sacks today, one takeaway, and the Raiders at this moment have held Miami to 235 yards. Third down and 12 for the Dolphins, and Willis in the shotgun. Raiders back out of a blitz. Here he is to throw. He pumps on a seam. He's got Washington stumbling across the 35.
6: Ball is out.
5: Quay Walker's on top.
6: Quay got it.
5: And the Raiders defense, they're going to end this game. A fumble recovery by Quay Walker out of the arms of Malik Washington. And the defense comes up huge. Jeremy Chinn punched it out of there. And the Raiders are going to win this ballgame.
6: It's all about punch and recovery. Jeremy Chinn comes through and goes right for the football. It's a right-hand punch like the prize fight last night. Knocked the ball out. Quay Walker right there brings it all the way in. Dog ain't giving up a bone. The dogs don't give up bones. And the Raiders defense comes to life again, stepping tall for a victory.
5: Two takeaways and five sacks. That is a major, major win for this defense today because they were put in some bad spots. Remember, the Dolphins are out of timeout, so Kirk Cousins can take a couple of knees and say goodbye to this ballgame. Now, the official just confirming that turnover, but there's no question that he punched that out of there. They break the huddle. They're heading over. A victory formation, the best in football. Cousins backs up a couple of steps, takes a knee, lets 3 seconds go off the clock. And we remind you, when the game ends, Las Vegas begins. 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You hear the whistles. Mm-hmm. You mentioned fight there. The entire 22 guys, yeah, except Kirk Cousins, are in a circle scrumming with each other. Now they get to separate. The clock still runs.
6: I'm with Kirk Cousins. Like, I'm too old to be over there. I let the young guys go fight it out, talk it out. But that's, honestly, I think that's just a frustration of that defensive front,
5: yeah,
6: the way that they got pushed around by the Raiders' offensive line today. That's the frustration.
5: Cousins take the play clock all the way down to one, now snaps it. He'll have to do a knee one more time. Clint Kubiak and the Raiders, they will head to Los Angeles next Sunday to take on the Chargers before going to New Orleans. Raiders will not be back in this building till the opening weekend of October when the Chiefs come to town. Cousins will have to take one more knee, and they're going to win this game 27-13. Three touchdown passes today for Kirk Cousins. That's the good. Couple of bad throws in the second half that were picked off.
3: He takes that final knee. They won't reset the play clock. A huge high five with Connor Hayward. And the Raiders are going to spill out onto the field after beating Miami. Clint Kubiak in his first game as head coach of the Silver and Blacks going to walk across the field victorious. Clock heads to zero and the Raiders win it. 27-13 here over Miami. The new era of Raiders football starts with a win. They are 1-0 here in 2026.
7: Both coaches go embrace. Clint Kubiak embraces Coach Jeff Hafley, two rookie coaches in the NFL. Clint Kubiak's group just were better today. And a nice job. There's a ton of great moments and plays and effort. It wasn't pretty. It wasn't perfect, but a lot to work on for these Raiders. But to see these fans walk out of Allegiant Stadium with the victory,
3: yep.
7: We didn't see it a lot last year, but, man, this does have a really good feeling.
3: Ashton Gentry, his third career 100-yard rushing game, 23 for 102. It was higher than that. Well, a couple of plays at the end where they were just trying to run out the clock didn't go well. He also added six catches for 45 yards, and both of his touchdowns were through the air. So in total today for Ashton, 147 yards from scrimmage and two touchdowns. Kirk Cousins finishes the day 70% passing, 21 of 30. Just 160 yards, but three touchdowns. Those two picks, certainly something he'll talk about. But he was efficient.
7: Efficient.
3: He was very efficient.
7: I mean, it's nothing that you say, okay, we got to have a conversation. It was a couple of things in which he didn't throw the ball well over the middle. But if you think about what he did to the outside, some of those passes to the sideline, Jalen Naylor, bootlegs, waggles, Ashton Gentry, those were the plays where he was really effective. I didn't still like the way that he threw in between the hashes, and that's where the two interceptions came in.
3: And that's what we'll have to talk about. Yep. Chargers did lose today.
7: They did.
3: 26-14 at home to Arizona. Cardinals scored the opening touchdown and really led that whole game. So something certainly that the Raiders are going to get maybe a desperate L.A. team. We'll figure that out at SoFi next week. The defense, though, Kirk, and again, you come into the game week one, and the reality is people talk about what they think a season's going to look like, who's going to be good, who's going to be bad, and then you never know. You know, the Rams are going to go 17-0, and they lose 27-7.
7: Correct.
3: And the Vikings are playing with Kyler Murray, who, by the way, gets hurt in the
7: first quarter.
3: They're going to get crushed by the Packers, Carson, and that doesn't happen. The Vikings are winning 39-22. And so all these things that people talk about in the offseason, Miami's going to be the worst team in football.
7: Doesn't matter.
3: Yada, yada, yada. It doesn't matter. The reality was the Raiders' defense today against this young Miami offense was outstanding. Devon Achant is a fantastic player. They held him to 36 yards rushing on 11 carries and 30 yards receiving. You hold him to 66 yards
7: on 15 touches.
3: That is a massive win.
7: One of the great coaches I had played for special teams-wise was Joe Avizzano. He always would say, fellas, you don't know when it's your turn. You don't know when it's your turn and your opportunity to go out there and go make plays. In this league, things happen, and you've got to be ready to go. And there's little moments in the game where you say, man, that play changed the game. Cody White changed his football game.
3: Yes, he did.
7: He ran down what could have been a kickoff return for a touchdown, and that goes to be the play that shows you the effort. The defense makes the stop. Everyone had a hand in it. And give a ton of credit to John Spytek. Because the Raiders, everyone's saying, hey, look, man, what they did last year, they didn't get anything out of the rookies last year. Well, look at what they got out of their free agents today. Quiddy Pay was phenomenal. Quay Walker was phenomenal. N'Kobe Dean had a set. And then you think about Quiddy Pay. Like, everybody played a part in trading Stoops, the rookie, in the second round. When everybody talked about they should have got a defensive lineman, well, they got Folo Fatakasi off the street. He's one of the better D linemen on the team. And Trayden Stoops gets an interception. There's a lot to really be, to me, really be happy about. And oh, by the way, let's not forget Tyler Linderbaum.
3: Yep.
7: Didn't speak his name because Kirk Cousins was really upright.
3: Untouched
7: throughout the game.
3: Yeah, one sack given up today for an offensive line that last year gave him 64. And for a team that last year finished 77 yards rushing per game, last in the league by a lot. Today the Raiders run for 130, and that came down after the end of the game where they were just trying to run out the clock. So a solid opener, things to work on, but certainly a solid takeaway. Raiders at home, say goodbye to Miami, 27-13, and we will see you in Los Angeles next week. Well, we'll talk to you in Los Angeles next week.
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16: The road to Sunday starts on Saturday. 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Come see who's next.

0: Lincoln Kennedy live from Allegiant Stadium when the Raiders win the home opener 27-13. Raiders win and play a really solid football game. Just something we haven't seen in quite some time, Lincoln. Just really good special teams, punt returns, kickoff returns, getting off the field on third down. And your offensive line today was pushing people forward and defending the quarterback. I like the O-line.
1: You know, I was with the alumni in the alumni suite, and we were talking to some of the old guys. And you know, it was fun to see a solid performance from start. I know they didn't finish as great as people would have liked, but a win is a win is a win. It was great to see a solid performance. And what I tell you, JT, I was pumped up because those first couple runs are what I call attitude runs.
0: Okay.
1: It's when you come off the ball, you hit somebody in the mouth, you're not trying to outstretch them, you're not trying to do anything that's, you know, misdirection. I'm going to come downhill, and I'm going to dictate the pace of the game to you. And they did a great job. The offensive line did a great job establishing that presence very early in this football game. So proud of this team.
0: Yeah, there were a couple of moments in the game. I didn't like that late field goal at the end of the half for Miami.
1: Mm-hmm.
0: I didn't like them coming out, the interception.
1: Right.
0: What was happening then looked like the thing could unravel a little bit. And
1: certainly,
0: then Cousins answers, the resiliency of the defense. What a game by Quiddy Pay.
1: Right.
0: What a game by Quiddy Pay and the rest of the defense. And I love Robbie Leonard's game plan from the beginning. Keep everybody in front of you.
1: Exactly.
0: Keep an eye on this quarterback who can make plays with his legs.
1: No doubt about it. And the thing is that one thing that I wish it was a little bit better, and it'll come as it is, a little bit better of the open field tackling. Miami defense, in my opinion, did a good job at open field tackling, because there was a lot of times they were isolated one-on-one with the receiver or the back, and they had to make good open field tackles. I wish the same was said about the Raiders, but it's coming. And look, I'll take the win. I'll be critical of the things I need to be critical of, obviously, because that's what I do. But when you have a solid performance like this, you really send a message not only to the league, but you also to the rest of your team. This is what we're capable of. That 1-2 punch with the running backs of Washington and Ashton Jeanthey in the backfield, the fact that Ashton came out and had a couple touchdown receptions, we saw Jack Bush have a matter in this game, as well as Michael Mayer. I mean, I thought Kirk Cousins did a good job at spreading the ball around, which is another notable fact when you talk about Brock Bowers being down. Because there's that big question, who's going to stand up? You got it to Trey Tucker. You got it to Jalen Naylor. You got it all around, and I like that. I like to see that versatility. More importantly, I like the fact that Kirk was getting the ball out of his hands more times than not very quickly.
0: What I wanted to see in this game was, I figured they beat the Dolphins. The Dolphins are going to lose a lot of games this year, but they were able to handle adversity when the Dolphins wanted to hang around.
1: Yeah.
0: The problem with this team for the last couple of years, and it's a fresh start now with a new group, is that when things start going and start unraveling, stop it.
1: Right.
0: Put it to an end. Take control of the game again. I was talking to someone in the press box about it. If this was an elite team that was on the other side, could the Raiders have hung in this game? Absolutely, they could have hung in this game. Could have played the Rams. Could play the Broncos. The Chargers got smoked today.
1: Yeah.
0: Anybody they played here today...
1: Right.
0: I'm not saying they would have won the game or what the score would have been. They could have hung with that team, and that was refreshing to see.
1: You know, upon that conversation, I'm always the one to think it depends on how effective the other's offense is. When you think about the Dolphins, the fact is that this is basically two new teams. You got two new coaches. You got two new quarterbacks. You got a new for Malik Willis in Miami, a new quarterback under a new system. This was the seventh start. And in a few years. So Kirk Cousins had the experience over him and really showcased his experience and knowledge of the game by utilizing what he could do with this offense. But more importantly, you saw that you had a running quarterback who wanted to rely more on his legs than his arms and didn't really want to test downfield, so he absolutely had to.
0: The only chance the Raiders had to have a good start to this season was to win this game.
1: Agree.
0: If you want to have a first good four games or five or six, you had to win this game. So win the game. Clean up some of the mistakes. The Cousins' second interception.
1: Yeah.
0: Kirk Morrison made a good point. He said, in between the hashes, he kind of struggled. On the outside, he was outstanding. They're still looking to see. Brock Bowers did not play in this game, but Ashton Jeanthey did. And we're going to get into all that. We're going to hear from the coach. Let's congratulate Clint Kubiak for winning his first ever game. He's 1-0 as a head coach. That's a big deal. Coming up, more analysis of the game. Tim Cates is going to join us. 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
0: JT and Lincoln Kennedy high atop Allegiant Stadium where the Raiders are 1-0 after they beat the Miami Dolphins by a score of 27-13. We'll have the head coach coming up. We'll take your phone calls coming up. Analysis, stats of the game. And we're going to celebrate this week here. We're going to celebrate week one in the NFL because, you know, Raiders aren't going to win every game this year. You want to win every one. But when you get a win and you're trying to get a total amount of wins this year and build momentum and to see what it's like, and you've been in there many times in a winning locker room where you're staying local, you're driving home, and then you got a short trip to L.A. where the Chargers just got smoked by Arizona, quite frankly, one of the worst teams on paper in football. That gives a lot of momentum heading into the Charger game.
1: No doubt. Anytime you get a win, especially to start the season, it creates a lot of momentum. It shows you a lot of positives, what you're capable of, regardless of the opponent. You don't take it for that. I mean, obviously, you'll have some naysayers and be like, well, it's Miami, they're not very good. But you play the team that you play. And if you go out there and take care of business and you handle business the way you should and you come away with a win, that's a big deal. That's a way that you congratulate. You go and high five, you go and celebrate and do it at your own way. But, you know, you get back ready to and love the win, you know, cherish the win for a night or so, then tomorrow, let's get back to work. We got another opponent coming up.
0: Tonka Hemingway with a nice deflection.
1: Yes.
0: I love the way the Georgia linebackers play. It's just so good. But sitting with my young son, who you know, in our seats, and he's like, wow, it's great to have linebackers who stay on the field. You're not worried about, hey, get them off the field, bring in new guys. And then the secondary, Trayden Stukes had an interception in his first ever game, and I was excited for him because they talked about ball production. Coach Kubiak and Rob Leonard, get your hands on the ball and catch the balls that are coming to you and make plays.
1: And you know what I saw, and I really appreciated it, is that I saw Robbie Leonard and his staff rotate those defensive linemen throughout the game.
0: Great ball.
1: And I thought that was a big deal because they all came in and they showcased. You always wonder when you have that rotation if how much of their drop-off there might be between the first and whether you say first and second unit. I like to classify it as 1, 1A, 1B, that type of thing. But you see that rotation, and it's essential to help keep guys fresh. As the game wears on and guys wear down, you want to be able to have those guys that you can rely on. And I saw a lot of that out of the defensive front as well.
0: Teron Johnson and Quiddy Pay on the field is guys who have good eyes.
1: Yes.
0: They've been there. They've been in every type of situation, and they know how to get off the field on third down. And there's going to be a little bit. The coach is talking now. We'll have that queued up here momentarily to clean up. And still, you don't want to give up chunk plays. This quarterback on the other side is interesting to me. I thought he should have ran more.
1: Right.
0: There should have been more design runs to that quarterback because he could make you miss. And at the end of the game, it was chaos. He almost gave up a safety.
1: Right,
0: he got sacked. Max was all over him. But Achane didn't really have a big game the way I expected. The defense did a nice job slowing him down.
1: I thought there were times where I saw Achane kind of hit it and sort of break out or get into open field, and I was worried that it was going to become more porous. But that was one of the biggest question marks coming into the start of the season, was how was this defense going to play against the run? We saw him a little porous in preseason, and there was a level of concern. You can't get off the field. But the defense did a solid job today. They won when they had to win. And, of course, when you talk about being backed up in that safety zone, I looked at you when Max, you know, got that pressure, and he almost came to say, I said, how do you miss that? And I saw the replay. Max was going for the football. He was going for that. He was going for that ultimate stat, yeah, you know, where you get that fumble recovering in the end zone to score a touchdown. So I can't really be mad at him. But, you know, we were talking last night when he said, how much impact is Max going to have? I say he's going to have at least one sack, maybe one pass breakup, 1.5 sack. Not a bad day for the yeah, Stork. You know, I mean, the Condor, I should say.
0: Yeah, he had a good game, and yeah, I think the rest of the defense really showed up. We'll have the head coach, Tim Cates, back in L.A. as we'll wrap it up on the network side. On the other side, then we'll take your phone calls. Look, they put the number here right in front of me on the glass. They must know for 30 years JT takes phone calls after victories and some rough sledding, too. You better be lining up to get in here. 855-4JUST-WIN, 855-458-7894. Coming up, more Raider Nation recap. 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
15: Throw. He pops on a seam. He's got Washington stumbling across the 35.
16: Ball's out.
15: Walker's on top.
16: Quay got it.
15: And the Raiders defense, they're going to end this game. A fumble recovery by Quay Walker out of the arms of Malik Washington. And the defense comes up huge.
16: Raiders 1-0 to start this season after a 27-13 victory over the Miami Dolphins. Tim Cates back inside our Silver and Black studios one final time. As the Clint Kubiak era is off to a winning start, and what a start it was for Kirk Cousins and this Raiders offense. He throws for three touchdowns in the game, two of them to Ashton Jeanty. Jeanty on the day, 23 carries, 102 yards. He was averaging almost 4.5 yards per carry. Mike Washington Jr., he was impressive. 7 carries, 41 yards, averaging 6 yards per carry. As Ashton Jeanty, his third 100-yard career rushing game in just his second season now in the NFL. The Raiders defense, you heard the forced fumble there late. The Raiders defense today combined for an interception, a forced fumble, 7 tackles for loss, and 5 sacks, and almost had a safety in the fourth quarter. Max Crosby had Malik Willis in his grasp, but gets away from having a safety. But the Raiders defense came to play today as the Silver and Black are off to a 1-0 start. That's it for our network portion of Raiders Post Game Live. Tonight's coverage of the Las Vegas Raiders has been presented by Allegiant Air, Coca-Cola, America First Credit Union, Spectrum, Modelo, Credit One Bank, Yamava Resort and Casino at San Manuel, Coors Light, Coca-Cola, Karma Automotive, Las Vegas Convention and Visitors Authority, and by Ticketmaster. The final score, the Raiders 27, Miami Dolphins 13. I'd like to thank our crew this afternoon, on-site producer Dave Sniff, senior producer Chris Kleiber, engineer Sam Sniff, statistician Casey Harrison, and the spotter, the one and only Mike Taylor, the executive producer Tyler Brewer. Coming up, we got more in-depth analysis, player interviews. We'll hear from the head coach. 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Now for Jason Horowitz, Kirk Morrison, JT the Brick, and the Hall of Famer Eric Allen, I'm Tim Cates. 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
0: That's 855-458-7894. 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Cox is now Spectrum. 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Now, let's join JT the Brick and Lincoln Kennedy back out at Allegiant Stadium.
3: JT and the great Lincoln Kennedy as we're celebrating the Raider victory 27-13 right here in the home of the Silver and Black Allegiant Stadium. First off, congrats to the fans. I was out there early today. Got my Joe Carne Asada, went to a couple of our favorite little tailgates who were out there early, setting up, excited to be here. You get a rare home opener. We haven't had one in a while, and the Raiders were able to win. We don't play at home here until Sunday, October 4th. Yeah. So the Raiders will be in L.A. and then New Orleans. But I just think the tone was set early that the team was going to play a strong, solid, physical ball game.
4: You know, we talked in the pregame about at the torch, and you asked me what one of the things I wanted to see out of this team. I wanted to see them win here. Here at home in Allegiant Stadium. And the reason why is because you saw the response from a dominating team performance, how the fans reacted. The fans were into it. They were loving it. You saw so many Raider fans and Raider Nation enjoying the moment, enjoying being here and being in the presence of this team and this win. That is wonderful. That is great to see. And that is when you define home field. When you have decisive victories like the Raiders had today, that's how you define home field advantage.
3: Yeah, I thought it was a home field advantage. It was an early fall start. The crowd got into the game. I thought the energy of Kirk Cousins.
4: Yeah.
3: I tell you, that first half, Kirk Cousins was good.
4: That drive was
3: magnificent.
4: Beautiful.
3: He was in complete control. And I think there's a lot of that when you look at a composed quarterback veteran who has those type of numbers. He's supposed to get you off to a good start and put you in good situation.
4: That's exactly right. And that's what you wanted to see. You wanted to see the leadership take control, especially after the big plays. So many times in the past, we have seen big plays out of the offense, and then you see a stumble where you have a penalty that takes you back or stalls the drive. I was so proud to see them be able to march down the field and put it in for seven. So I said that was also part of my keys to today's victory. Don't settle for threes. Put it in for sevens. Put the pressure on the opposing team. They did that very well and kept the pressure on the Dolphins all day.
3: Yeah, I thought Ashton Jeanty, I said this year from talking to Coach, he's got to be a great elite receiver.
4: Right.
3: He's going to get 100 yards here and there, but how about this for Ashton Jeanty as a receiver? Six targets, six receptions, 45 yards, two touchdowns.
4: Beautiful.
3: Let's see that all year.
4: Absolutely, absolutely. Because everyone wants to know who's the primary receiver.
3: You hit it.
4: And I said, look, you've got Brock Bowers. You've got Ashton Jeanty. You don't have to define who is your true A or alpha receiver because you don't have to make it a purpose to get the football to that alpha receiver all the time. What you can do, and I saw it out of Kirk Cousins in the offense today, they spread the ball around. And I loved it. I love to see that. I love to see Michael Mayer get involved. I love to see Jack Besh get involved. As we've seen, you know, Trey Tucker, Jalen Naylor, we saw the ball be spread around today, including Ashton Jeanty. It was really good for the offense.
3: Yeah, the leading receiver was the running back, Ashton Jeanty, with 45 yards. Mayer had 32, Trey 27 along with Naylor, and Jack Besh had a touchdown on a nice drive there to open up the game. And I think that's going to be really important because there's going to be games this year where there has to be
4: somebody
3: 100-yard, 150-yard receiver that steps up. Didn't have to happen today, Link, because they wanted to run the ball. They wanted to be safe with the passing, the short passing game without Bowers, and they were able to achieve the
4: win. Well, the run set up the pass, and so many times we saw that. We saw it especially out of the play action, and that's what you wanted to see because I've always said a running game is a quarterback's best friend. And to be able to get downhill very much, very quickly with both backs, not only Ashton Jeanty, Mike Washington had a pretty good outing as well, to be able to have that little bit of a change up. I remember talking with some of the guys in the alumni suite, and they were talking about why does it seem like they want to stretch the ball with Mike more than they want Ashton. I said, Ashton's coming off of an injury. The last thing you want for a running back who's coming off of an injury is have to run wide or parallel to the line of scrimmage to get downhill. For Ashton, get him downhill right now. He's going to take some hits, and he did, and he got up. And he finished the game with in a strong performance, but also saw him towards the end. He's like, look, I've been worn down. I'm a little tired. Let me get off the field. To have that transition to be able to go to Mike Washington Jr. was a good thing.
3: We're excited. Your phone call's coming up next at 855-4JUST-WIN, 855-458-7894. And we'll hear from the coach coming off his first victory, Clint Kubiak. 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
13: The Hacienda Bridge over the 15 is still restricted to pedestrian traffic, and Polaris and Dean Martin are still down to one-way traffic around Allegiant Stadium. Stay hydrated, as it's still over 100 degrees in much of Clark County.
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